0: It appears the plan to build more homes faster comes at a cost. Some residents in Little Italy say they were taken aback to learn their homes are set to be demolished in order to build a 12-story building. The plan impacts 12 units at the corner of Loretta Avenue South and Hickory Avenue. Bev Schmidt is one of the residents losing her house, and she says she has so many memories in her place.
1: Anxious and worried because we've lived here for 23 years. So my kids grew up here, so we're losing their childhood lifelong home.
0: Schmidt has already found a potential place, but says this will always be her home. Construction could begin on the new project in early 2027. Firefighters across the city kept busy overnight, responding to three separate fires in less than 12 hours. Some residents are displaced and injured, and in at least one of the fires, there was no working smoke alarm. Fire crews responding to a townhouse on Belil Street in Vanier, a high-rise on McLeod Street in the Golden Triangle area, and a townhome on Tacombe Circle in Barhaven between last night and early this morning. Nick DeFazio, Ottawa Fire Public Information Officer, says that a working smoke detector is imperative.
2: A smoke alarm is going to give you those 3 minutes. It's going to alert you that there's something going on in the house and give you and your family time to get out. Know your exits, and of course, with these last three calls, there was a lot of involvement with pets. Know where your pets are, but if you do exit in a hurry and realize they're still inside, the best chance for your survival and your pet's survival, wait for the firefighters, let them know they're inside, we'll go out and rescue them.
0: Of the three fires, the cause of two remain under investigation, and two adults and two children are displaced and receiving help from victim services. Meanwhile, Ontario Provincial Police continue to catch distracted drivers on the roads. An officer stopped a driver using both his cell phone and a laptop on the 417 during rush hour last night. OPP say he was so distracted he didn't see the police car right beside him. The driver faces a $615 fine, 3 demerit points, and a 3-day driving suspension upon conviction. And a key report from a special parliamentary committee today is recommending against the expansion of medical assistance in dying for those suffering with mental health issues. CTV's Abigail Beeman on why committee members want this group excluded from eligibility.
3: Living in poverty with anxiety, PTSD, borderline personality, and major depressive disorders among his diagnoses, Mitchell Tremblay is torn over the parliamentary committee's recommendation to indefinitely exclude people from accessing medical assistance in dying if the sole reason is mental illness.
4: 5 years ago, I was cheering only for this expansion. This is all I wanted. And now today, I'll tell you, 75% of me thinks this is a win, that we're saving lives.
3: There are dissenting views also, with a July 11th deadline. Meanwhile, Tremblay faces an eviction threat. Frightened, he's bracing to be homeless for the 8th time. That's linked to the 25% of him unhappy to potentially lose MAID as an option. Yet Tremblay says he's feeling more hope than usual, that perhaps society will finally recognize supports needed for vulnerable people.
5: Abigail Beeman, CTV News, Ottawa.
0: 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From the CTV Weather Center today, tonight mainly cloudy with a chance of showers and a risk of a thunderstorm and a low of 15. Showers beginning overnight. Tomorrow, showers will end in the morning. Then cloudy with a chance of showers and a high of 23, feeling like 28. Then at night, cloudy with a chance of showers and a low of 14. And Friday, cloudy with a chance of showers and a high of 20. Right now, it's partly cloudy and 23, feeling like 26. That's the latest from the CTV Newsroom. I'm Eric Fox. 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

0: this old wives' tale. For most of my childhood, I was convinced that if I ate too much junk food, I was going to get appendicitis. I didn't care about getting fat or like putting on weight or like being unhealthy. I was going to get appendicitis. It was going to explode and I was going to die. I was terrified of it, Shane. Terrified. Don't remember the first time I saw it. Probably on like an episode of Maury or like something when I was like sick watching TV at home. Who knows? But I carried that with me for I would say almost a decade. And then I was at a summer camp and they took us to England for like a theater excursion. And there was a nurse, Cheryl. Cheryl the nurse came with us on that trip and we were eating pizza at a restaurant in London. And I was really hesitating to eat the pizza because I was like, I've already had too much junk food this trip. It's gonna pop. It's gonna explode. And she looked at me and she's like, Ryan, that is the stupidest thing I've ever heard. That's an old wives' tale. Just don't eat too much pizza so you don't get sick to your stomach. You're fine. And she shattered everything in that moment, Shane. And then the pizza was delicious. And yeah, that was like the old wives' tale was out of my head. Gone.
1: And here you are today, hypochondriac.
0: Still a little bit on some things, but not about appendicitis.
1: No. A lot of it. First of all, it's unfair to call it an old wives' tale. Because why is it the wives' fault? First of all, let's be honest, it's probably equally the husband's. And why are all the wives old? So, Ryan, the history of the old wives' tale, the things that we get caught up in, which is simple, like don't pluck your gray hairs because two will grow back.
0: Yep.
1: What did you discover in the history of the wise motherly tale?
0: It's fascinating to me, Shane, because this isn't a scenario of we have no idea where this comes from. No, we know where this comes from. So first off, the word wife here doesn't just mean married. It actually comes from the old English wif. I don't know if that's how you actually pronounced it. W-I-F.
1: That's how I say it.
0: Which just,
1: wif. Like, wif. Yeah, she's your wifey.
0: Yeah. That just meant woman. Same root as like midwife, fishwife. Found that, you know. So blame the English. The phrase, though, old wives' tale, found the origin. It goes back to a play in 1595 when a playwright named George Peel used it as the title for his play. And the play is pretty interesting. It's three servants get lost in an enchanted forest. A blacksmith takes them in for the night, and his wife, named Madge, Madge starts telling them stories to pass the time. The twist is that as she tells the tales, the characters in them literally come to life and appear on stage. Knights, damsels, sorcerer, princess, all of that fun wizardry stuff you come to expect from the medieval England. And all of it just coming out of this storyteller. She spins yarn by firelight, and it was like a pretty popular play, and that's the origin, Shane.
1: Huh. But then it got validated.
0: Yeah, it kept going. So in 1611, it was in the King James Bible, Paul writing to Timothy by telling him to reject old wives' fables. So yeah, even the Bible was using it for some reason.
1: Fear.
0: And this is the thing that I find interesting, is the phrase was never really about like bad information. Like in the play, it's not that she's telling, misleading them. It's just she's telling, the old wife is telling tales. Mm. But, and especially in these societies, and I would say still to this day, older women are the ones who hold so much important knowledge, health, childbirth, medicine, community care, all that fun stuff. So the irony here is pretty hard to ignore. But that is the origin of the old wives' tale, a play.
1: Okay. This is interesting. So what I did was I dug into, what is consistent across them. And we jokingly just said fear, but actually that is it. It is a story that breaks it down in that way. And that's the difference. And when you listen to old wives' tales, Ryan's got a quick list here we got to get to. But their advice.
0: Yeah.
1: Right? They're like, hey, this is going to make your word better, like, make your life better. But it's things like, going outside with wet hair will give you a cold. Well, it might make you cold, but it's not going to give you a cold. Cracking your knuckles is another one. What else do you have on your list?

0: swallowed gum stays in your stomach for 7 years. That is not true. Your body cannot digest gum, but it will make its way out. I'm not sure why people thought it would stay there for 7 years exactly, but you're fine. Yeah. Another one I heard so much, Shane, as a kid, was sitting too close to the TV will ruin your eyes. Mm. This one had some truth to it because early TVs did have some radiation that could definitely damage your eyes.
1: Oh, there's usually an element of something in them, right?
0: Usually,
1: carrots,
0: yeah.
1: Carrots will make your eyes better. I mean, yes, carrots as a vegetable do have some of the nutrients that is good for eyesight, but it's not going to make your eyesight better, right?
0: Yep. TVs don't have radiation anymore, by the way. Hopefully.
1: Oh, you never know. Blue screen.
0: Apple a day keeps the doctor away. I mean, apples are good for you, but it's not going to make you healthy. You need to do more than just eat an apple.
1: I think you broke your leg. Go to the doctor. No, I'm just going to eat an apple.
0: I'm good. The 5 second rule. If you drop food on the ground, bacteria can jump on it instantly. 5 seconds would be nice though.
1: Okay. Coffee stunts your growth. Feed a cold, starve a fever. Hair of the dog cures a hangover.
0: Yeah, definitely not.
1: All it does is temporarily numb the pain and delay the positive
0: effects. It's coming back.
1: Right? Then there's the really mystical ones. Cats will suck the breath from babies, which is like the witches and cats thing from back in the day. You said cracking your knuckles. You said gum. Those ones are very good. So here's what I got to with it, though. I'm like, wait a second. These sound like superstitions.
0: Mm-hmm.
1: But they're distinctly different because one is a story that is meant as advice. One is a consequence for a behavior. And so there's a cause and effect inside superstition that is grossly different than an old wives' tale, which is like a folk belief with practical wisdom or health advice. So a superstition is completely different. Action, outcome, break a mirror, 7 years bad luck. Step on a crack, break your mother's back. Right? Black cat crosses your path, bad luck follows. You can see how they're close. Walk under a ladder, bad luck happens. Right? So all of those things are transactional based. Old wives' tales are advice based. Crazy stuff, right?
0: Wild to me. There are some true ones though. Like a heartburn during pregnancy means your baby will be born with more hair. They tested that and it's true.
1: Wow. Really?
0: Crazy.
1: Okay. Well, that's interesting. These are the stories that we were told that we believe to be true. And, Satanic Panic in the 80s was one of them. It was one of the stories that so many people were told that heavy metal is bad and Dungeons and Dragons is bad and people pounced on it. And then they commercialized it and sold it, or they use it for political gain. And turns out He-Man, by the power of Grayskull, was believed to be a part of Satanic Panic. Crazy stuff. Coming up next, Nathan Radke, the Uncover Up podcast, is going to be here, and we are going to the power of Grayskull, He-Man, and Satanic Panic conspiracy theories next.
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1: 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You can go introduce yourself to Nathan Radke and Dr. Lee Kunla. They are online for you always with a new book coming out in summer 2026. Nathan, what's it called?
2: Uncover Up, How to Think Clearly in an Age of Conspiracies.
1: Okay. Now, the link to that specifically, at least the Amazon link, will be on the podcast description, just so you know, if you want to get connected really quick. And we are digging into a conversation about He-Man, the power of Grayskull. Like, what in the world? Okay, let me be clear. So these guys, they will talk about history, little historian to it. Then there's the history of topics. There's the way topics change. There is flat-out conspiracy. There is flat-out lies. There are flat-out agendas. Then there are truths. There is accurate. Then there's misunderstood. And somehow this comes together with a sword and a rock.
2: Exactly. I couldn't have said it better myself. So we got a new summer movie coming out, He-Man and the Masters of the Universe, and I was a little surprised to hear that, because that's a toy from my 1980s childhood, and I can't imagine any 2026 kids would have even heard of it, but I guess it stayed in the public consciousness. Now, you wouldn't think that a new movie about an old toy would provide any sort of opportunity for conspiracy discussion, but almost anything that happens these days has some kind of conspiracy angle to it. And this is no different, because back in the 1980s when I was a kid, there were a lot of rumors going around that maybe He-Man was going to convert children over to witchcraft, demonic possession, and general evil activities.
1: Really? That's cool. Did it work for you? Are you the evil demon lover?
2: I mean, I'm not evil. No, it didn't work, I guess. I mean, it might sound a little bit silly, but it was part of a larger event that happened in the 1980s and 90s called the Satanic Panic, which was this idea that there was this secret conspiracy of Satanists who were trying to take over the minds of the next generation through toys and music and TV and movies. And during this panic, there were all sorts of alleged experts who showed up in pop culture, including on mainstream TV shows and even news programs, where they claimed that they had the inside scoop on this sinister plot that threatened our society. And witchcraft and the occult were blamed for all sorts of the bad things that were going on.
1: I seem to remember that. That was like the everything is evil, including the, you know, the rock and roll backwards, the witches. And I mean, I guess at the time I didn't think of it as some sort of conspiracy theory. It just seemed like the things people talked about. And maybe that's another generation gap happening.
2: Yeah, I mean, part of the reason why I think it's so important to me is because this happened everywhere, including in my hometown of Orangeville, Ontario. Because there was a terrible and tragic double murder that happened a few blocks from my house when I was in grade four. And a so-called expert doctor with a book to sell and some expertise to rent showed up in Orangeville and explained that the entire thing had been caused by a new role-playing game called Dungeons & Dragons, which was a common target of the Satanic Panic. It's a, you know, a role-playing game with imagination and magic and wizards and so on. And it's fascinating because when you look back at the newspaper articles at the time, they all pushed this Dungeons and Dragons angle when discussing the Orangeville murders. And the expert even testified at the murder trial, but looking back, presented no actual evidence to support any of his claims, which was a common thing for a lot of these Satanic Panic influencers. And this particular doctor would eventually be arrested and charged and sentenced for conducting some truly terrible and immoral activities with his patients. And it's amazing how often the most judgmental public figures end up having some kind of gruesome skeletons in their own closets.
1: I do remember that part now. I remember the Dungeons & Dragons is bad. I remember that story coming together, and I'm probably not the only one that starts. I think you're putting together a little bunch of pieces in a puzzle here, Nathan, for people that didn't realize it. And so isn't that interesting, right, when you talk about memories and all the other things around conspiracy theories, that in this is all new to me, individual pieces of the jigsaw puzzle are not new, but putting them together from my past starts to make sense. So I can't be the only one. And what a great opportunity to sort of awaken to the fact that, oh, that these have been my beliefs. I've heard these stories, everything else. I might have shared them separately, but not realizing they were all tangled up.
2: Yeah, no, exactly. And when you put all those pieces together, then you encounter a phenomenon called the moral panic. And this is an idea that comes from the work of a sociologist called Stanley Cohen. And the moral panic idea is that you have an actual problem or an issue in your society, like crime and violence, stuff that's scary but also very complicated with all sorts of complex and interrelated causes. And then you get these influencers in mass media that start to push the idea that there's some sort of evil force that's deliberately manipulating behind the scenes in order to undermine and threaten the social order. And this causes a panic to start to spread through the society through, again, mass media. That encourages more so-called experts to get in on the action to try to tap into that nervous injury energy and gain more clout. And there's all sorts of examples of it. They don't tend to age very well. In the 1960s, people in England were worried about the mods and rockers. You know, kids, gangs of youths in weird clothing, driving Vespas and motorcycles, taking over seaside resort towns and having enormous fights. But in truth, the entire phenomenon was just totally overblown in the mass media. You know, those giant fights never actually happened. Do you remember Twisted Sister from the 1980s?
1: Of course. Who doesn't? We're not going to take it, my friend.
2: They weren't going to take it. And when you listen to We're Not Going to Take It Now, it sounds adorable and innocent. But at the time, there was a lot of hand-wringing and fist-shaking from people that said, this is turning the youth violent.
1: Well, the imagery didn't help either, because they were, like, eating, like, meat off the bone, kind of dinosaur bone style.
2: Right, and long hair and leather and all that stuff. But, I mean, there's even more ridiculous examples. There was a song by an artist called Link Ray, banned in 1958. And it was supposed to also, again, the reason was, it's going to turn kids violent. It was an instrumental track with no lyrics. So just the sound of the guitar was going to be enough. And the fact that the song title was Rumble, that was enough to say, oh, no, this is going to be a mess. We're going to have kids throwing each other over tables here.
1: I feel like there's a little pearl clutching going on here.
2: So much pearl clutching.
1: So, okay, so that's interesting. It's easier to have something to blame. I mean, maybe your philosophical side or your fan of psychology side. Does that kind of kick in here, do you think, where it's just like, you know what, we don't know what's going on, therefore we will fill the gap and blame somebody?
2: No, exactly, because if you look at these moral panics, there's often something real behind them, because, of course, violence does exist in society, and, you know, poverty exists in society, mental illness, all of these things do exist, and we want there to be a reason for it. And unfortunately, what happens is that people will come along with a very oversimplified, ridiculous reason. And this brings us back to He-Man, because back in the 1980s, there was an aspect of the moral panic that said that He-Man was one of the things that was corrupting the youth. There's this amazing documentary you can see on YouTube. It's from 1984. It's called Deception of a Generation. And in that, two experts talk about the hidden evil agenda of children's toys and cartoons. Scooby-Doo's got ghosts and a talking dog, and the Smurfs and My Little Pony are also talked about, you know, how evil they are. But they spend most of their time on He-Man, because they argued that the cartoon pushed occult beliefs in magic and demons, and it was teaching the children that the way to get powers by practicing magic. They said if that wasn't bad enough, when kids play with the toys and pretend that they're casting spells, they're going to accidentally cast real spells on their friends and on themselves. And then at the end of the video, of course, the experts tell their viewers that you can purchase a copy of their conversation on cassette or video for the low, low price of $15.
1: Something to sell, always at the base of it, yeah?
2: There's always something to sell. And that brings us to the real hidden agenda of many of the influencers pushing this sort of moral panic. There is a financial reason for it. Although, interestingly, that also takes us to a genuine kind of conspiracy about the He-Man cartoon. Maybe there was something about mind control going on there, but not the one that we were being pushed by the satanic influencers.
1: We need to do a thing on magic.
2: Oh, I would love to. I mean, it's an amazing, fascinating history, and it's had real impacts in our society for hundreds of years.
1: Yeah. But there are so many things about magic, and Nathan and I like to nerd out about some of these notions generally. But, I mean, there is magic that we subscribe to in everyday life that's not even magic. Like, time is magic, right? Like, it happens always, but yet we subscribe to it as this thing. I mean, the notion of tomorrow is magic, right? It's just imagination. Tomorrow is just imagination, right? And so, like, it gets deeply philosophical, but we should dig into this a little bit more down there. Okay, He-Man, his magic sword, and how this all comes together. It's the Uncover Up podcast. Nathan Radke is here. We're going to come back and try to understand how this is He-Man's fault and not Skeletor's fault, plus more.
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1: Nathan Radke is here. 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There's a book coming out. 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Nathan, He-Man somehow ruined a generation, and there's a new movie coming out. Are we going to do it all over again?
2: Well, I mean, this is the interesting thing, because there was a lot of panic about, well, maybe He-Man was controlling the minds of the children through magical spells and the occult. And in the conspiracy world, motivations are often driven by these sort of sinister and evil motives. But out here in these streets in the real world, motivations are often a lot more straightforward than that. And we can kind of look to He-Man for an example of this. I mean, motivations tend to be pretty basic to the point of being boring. So He-Man, it was a cartoon in the 1980s. And so let's talk about TV for a second. In the early days of widespread TV in the 1960s, there were studies that indicated that children couldn't tell the difference between commercials and TV shows. And so the FCC in the States was petitioned to put in some rules that would protect children from unscrupulous advertisers, also known as advertisers. And so they said, no more than 14 hours of children's programming per week. We don't want the kids just zoning out in front of the TV all the time. No commercials during kid shows because their brains were just too susceptible. And the hosts of kids shows weren't allowed to push products. You couldn't have Fred and Barney smoking cigarettes, for example. But then in the 1980s,
1: okay,
2: just in time...
1: let's just be honest, that would have been cool.
2: Oh, it would have been amazing. And then just in time for my childhood and a bit of your childhood, everything changes. But it's not conspiracy, it's politics. The president at the time was Ronald Reagan, and he appointed a man called Mark Fowler to the FCC in 81. And Fowler wanted to let the market decide what kids' TV should look like. And researchers and psychologists and sociologists put together thousands of pages of studies that said, no, no, this is going to be catastrophic. The kids are going to get hooked on these shows. But the money was in favor of it. About $16 million was raised to lobby in favor of relaxing the regulations. Because, of course, as always, the real superpower, the real magic, is money. And this is why, instead of educational programming, our childhoods were filled to the brim with junk food and fast food and candy and toys. And that brings us to He-Man. Because He-Man was a toy line and a comic book and a cartoon show and then eventually just a terrible 1980s movie. And the entire endeavor, the entire He-Man industry, was an attempt to cash in on the craze created by the Star Wars action figures. I mean, that was a huge business. And Mattel had actually turned down the opportunity to produce the Star Wars action figures. It's considered one of the biggest business mistakes of all time. And so they were scrambling, and they wanted their own version of it. So they combined Star Wars with Conan the Barbarian and ended up with He-Man, which was great because you had all sorts of different characters. You had He-Man and Man-at-Arms and Manny Faces and Snake Face and Stinkor and Fisto and... I mean, and all sorts of vehicles and accessories and play sets. It was a whole industry. But the brilliance of it was, every week on the cartoon show, there'd be a new character. It's like, oh, this is the episode with Fisto in it. And Fisto would have a little car that he drove around in. And then those things would appear on the toy shelves. So there was basically no difference between the He-Man TV show and just like a 24-minute-long commercial for He-Man toys. It was genius.
1: It's really what it was, right? It was just a short, a really long commercial for what's up on for sale next.
2: Yeah, exactly.
1: Okay.
2: And He-Man was one of the first examples of this kind of market synergy. And there was all sorts of other Saturday morning cartoons that followed, like G.I. Joe, My Little Pony, Transformers, all of these things. But the hilarious thing when you're looking back is that in order to kind of sugarcoat this just blatant cash grab of all these shows, they'd always do something at the very end of every episode. They'd have some sort of public service message at the end where He-Man would turn to the camera and he'd say, kids, don't do drugs, or watch out for peer pressure, or be careful of stranger danger. And G.I. Joe would do the same thing. There'd be some message about the dangers of playing with downed power lines or grease fires. And then one of the characters would say, and knowing is half the battle.
1: I haven't ever realized any of this. This is so cool. All right, okay, so how does this turn into grifting and making money off it all other than just merchandise? Wouldn't that be the kid? Wouldn't that is? It's just capitalism kind of shamelessly?
2: Well, I mean, it's sort of interesting because when we think back to the moral panics, Like, in a way, the old He-Man show was about attempting to control the minds of the kids, but not to win them over to the occult, not to, you know, to get them to cast spells on each other or to turn them into maniacs, but just for the very simple reason to siphon out their allowances and lawn mowing money. And this is kind of the interesting thing about moral panics, because moral panics can get people hurt. They often involve scapegoating vulnerable members of the population. I mean, back in the 1990s, there was a terrible incident that occurred in a place called West Memphis, where there was some murders, and the people who were arrested for it and charged and sentenced were, I mean, basically it was done because they listened to AC/DC. And then it turned out later, this is a very famous example, it turned out later that the DNA evidence exonerated them, and they were released, but only after they had spent over a decade of their lives in prison, and one of them was on death row. This is the danger of the moral panic, is that we can kind of lose track of reality and evidence. And the other thing that happens is that it's kind of a distraction to what's actually going on. And so in the case of He-Man, the worry is like, oh dear, are people going to cast spells? It's like, no, not really. But are we going to sit our kids in front of what's basically a half-hour commercial? Absolutely we are.
1: Okay, now it's making me think about moral panic generally, and when you go over big things that have happened recently, you can go into politics of today with the 51st state stuff, you can go into this Iran thing, you can go to COVID, trucker convoy, you can go to all kinds of things where you can see how moral panic has kicked in, and people who are doing a thing get labeled as something, and that label carries on for a very long time, if not forever, and morphs over time. I mean, and I don't want to get into trucker convoy as a thing, but there's a lot of conspiracy around it generally. But the reality is that if you didn't go and see it for yourself, which I did, you are just assuming from what other people have told you, including the media and including all these things on both sides. And so you can kind of see how all of these things you're talking about, He-Man in the 80s, are very much present, including miracle solutions for COVID that just buy my super drink and you're going to be immune, right? Like, you can kind of see the same thing just repeating over and over and over again.
2: Well, that's why this is such an important idea. I mean, you mentioned the trucker convoy. There's an example of a group, and I also spent a lot of time with those convoy members. I also went down and I talked to them. One of the leaders of the entire thing, I became sort of friends with, and I was able to have a lot of interesting discussions with them. And the danger is that people get turned into sort of ridiculous versions of themselves in mass media, and then they get held up as scapegoats, and then there can be no actual conversation, because of course when we're afraid, we shut down, we don't listen to each other, and it's very easy then to do this. And the problem is there's been all kinds of figures from history who have tried to use moral panic to gain influence and power, including, of course, lots of politicians, because they want to tap into that energy so badly because it's so motivating, it's so powerful. And so we should always be a bit skeptical and careful when somebody tries to whip us into a panic based on an oversimplified solution to a complex problem, especially when they start providing us with scapegoats that we're supposed to fear and even hate.
1: Yeah, that's interesting. It applies to both sides, right? People who bought into the rebellion and the people who hated the rebellion, right? Like, it's interesting how it goes both ways. Okay, so He-Man is it? Are you going to go see the movie?
2: I don't think so. I mean, it might be fun. It might be kind of a laugh. Unfortunately, I almost never go to movies anymore for some reason. And so I pick them really, really, really carefully. But I probably will read a bunch of academic think pieces about it, because apparently that's how I encounter pop culture these days.
1: You're always a party, Nathan Radke.
2: Oh, you know it.
1: All right, Uncover Up is the podcast and the book. Get it from the podcast description of this one online on the iHeart app and all of your favorite podcast apps. Thank you, sir. Great to see you.
2: Always happy to be on.
1: Remember, don't play with down power lines.
2: Knowing is half the battle.
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1: Well, thanks so much for being a part of the show. I know that your time is precious, and the fact that you choose to spend it here, I am grateful for that. 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The app's free to download. It's got music on there. You can live stream the stations, which is pretty awesome, and listen to the podcasts like the one from Bill Carroll at CFRA in Ottawa. His conversation with Lawrence Greenspan, they were talking about the new sentencing and bail reform in Canada.
2: The changes the act brings forward are really based on a handful of high-profile cases, which has created the sense in the public that, this public safety is at risk here. So what do we do? Well, let's keep them in jail pending their trial, during which time they're supposed to be presumed innocent. In the event that they are convicted, let's put them in jail and throw away the key, or at least give them harsher sentences. It seems to me that this is the worst kind of political pandering to the public sphere about their safety, and it's another version of the let's get tough on injustice The last time around, it was mandatory minimum penalties on all kinds of offenses that was brought in by the Harper government, and took a period of 5, 6, 7 years until just about every one of those minimum sentences was knocked out. But the rationale for those is the same as the rationale for these, which is, we're going to deal with crime, we're going to be tough, we're going to put people away, or if they're charged, we're going to keep them in jail. It's really unfortunate that the government has brought this kind of legislation as a panacea for the public concern about safety.
1: Bill Carroll in Ottawa at CFRA. His podcast is on the iHeart app for the Morning Rush. Okay, Patty Handyside's in Windsor in case you missed it, with Kevin Wicks. They talked about what the survey about frauds and scams and people's worry about older folks.
3: What we're finding with, when it comes to fraud and scams in general, that there's a bit of a stigma around that. So many Canadians are feeling embarrassed because scams are often framed as something you should see coming. Well, really, in reality, like, they're becoming more sophisticated every day. They're harder to detect, and there's a prevalence of fraud that is incredibly high, with nearly half of the Canadians saying they encounter fraud or scams regularly. We know that like nearly one in three Ontarians would hesitate to talk about their experience, and that silence can prevent more important conversations, especially with our older demographics, specifically seniors. So when our younger generations, or maybe you're not having those conversations with the older generations, it can leave them open or vulnerable to some of these fraud and scams that we're seeing.
4: So it sounds like we're worried about it, but we're just not really relaying that onto them and talking more about this to get them aware of what's going on.
3: Yes, so there is lots of fraud education available out to the public, but what we're actually seeing is that about 71% of Ontarians say they worry about an older family member being a target of fraud, mm-hmm. and 42% say even talking to kids or older loved ones in fraud can make them feel stressed or overwhelming at times. So it appears that the knowledge is out there and the resources are available, but sometimes the conversations are actually just not happening amongst, friends, families, and loved ones. And that's what we're trying to push home, is having those conversations and being open and honest about our experiences with fraud and scams is really the key driver here to protect people, make them aware and knowledgeable about what fraud and scams are actually out there today.
1: Now, it is worrisome about the older folks. I worry about my folks. I know Ryan worries about his mom with scams out there. That's a big thing. In case you missed it, the conversations are great from our colleagues across the iHeartRadio Talk Network, including a conversation with Mark Mendelson and Jim Richards on an RCMP officer being charged for uttering threats against Donald Trump.
5: He's just been charged. We haven't heard the evidence. He's given the presumption of innocence, et cetera. But, you know, from the sounds of it, he was one of the RCMP of many that were assigned to Alberta, to Kanaraskis, I think, for the G7. Yep. And he posted something, which we don't know the context. We don't know what he posted. But clearly it was enough to sort of reach the level of reasonable grounds to charge him with this. He was actually outed by his own colleagues.
1: Yep.
5: When they saw it and they reported it right away. So it's taken a little bit of time, you know, to get to this point. He was immediately shipped back to Quebec, which was his home depot. And, he's been on suspension ever since. And now he's been charged with this. So we're going to have to wait and see what happens at trial, in terms of, you know, his conviction or non-conviction. But that all aside, he's still going to face internal disciplinary, sanctions no matter what. And that's why I said career limiting move. I don't, Jim, I wish I could explain what was going on in this guy's mind, but I can't.
6: A lot of people don't like Trump. So yeah, I get it, but I mean, the one thing that I wonder about, if people are following the news, this year's G7 just wrapped up. This charge comes from June of 2025. What takes so long?
5: Well, I mean, I can't tell you. I mean, from an investigative point of view, I'm sure they had to do all kinds of, you know, cyber forensic investigations in certain terms of his phone and ensuring that he was, you know, actually the author of this video, if you know, that he posted, IP addresses, all those things, you know, there, you know, that involves some judicial authorization for production orders, search warrants, things of that nature. But clearly they've done all their homework and they've reached that level where they can charge him. And, so he already is suspended. But again, what was going through his mind when you're assigned to something like the G7,
1: yeah.
5: And you know, I'm assuming his role was in a uniform capacity, because they roll out people from all over the country for these things. What would make you think that this would go unnoticed? I mean, I just don't know. And again, we don't know the context, but it can't be good because he's been charged.
1: So there you go. Conversation with Mark Mendelson on Jim Richards' show. An RCMP officer was charged for uttering threats against Trump. It's on ctvnews.ca if you want to get more details on the article itself, or you can grab the Jim Richards podcast from News Talk 1010 Toronto. 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Great way to go. And still to come here on the show, disappointed and angry in dating. Tony Tedesco and Jen Kirsch are going to be here. Maybe it's not you. Maybe it is me after all. If you take medication, you're going to want to hear the conversation with Dr. Mitch Schulman about what you can and cannot drink to take your medication. That's next hour. And up next, your AI usage is getting expensive. Greg Fish is in.
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17: Good evening. I'm Eric Fox. Tonight, mainly cloudy with a chance of showers, risk of a thunderstorm, and a low of 15. Right now, it's 21, feeling like 23. Your full forecast is coming up. First, your top stories. It appears a plan to build more homes faster comes at a cost. Some residents in Little Italy say they were taken aback to learn their homes are set to be demolished in order to build a 12-story building. The plan impacts 12 units at the corner of Loretta Avenue South and Hickory Avenue. CTV's Leah LaRocque has more.
18: Bev Schmidt has amazing memories living in Little Italy. She's now being forced to leave.
19: Anxious and worried because we've lived here for 23 years. So my kids grew up here, so we're losing their childhood lifelong home.
18: There are plans to demolish about 12 units at the corner of Loretta Avenue South and Hickory Avenue. The nonprofit housing provider, the Centertown Citizens Ottawa Corporation, wants to replace them with a brand new 12-story, 128-unit building. The plans are part of the federal government's Build Canada Homes Act. Construction could begin in early 2027. In a statement, the CCOC says we strive to go above Residential Tenancies Act requirements, and we hope to always approach those conversations with compassion. Leah LaRocque, CTV News.
17: Ottawa police have released a photo of a suspect charged with sexual assault for public awareness. 50-year-old David Chittasing was arrested last month in connection to an alleged assault on Colonel By Drive under the Mackenzie King Bridge in March. Police say they are releasing his picture given the vulnerability of potential victims and the possibility there may be additional victims. Police say he's known to wear black framed glasses and ask anyone with information to come forward. Meanwhile, an Ottawa man is facing sexual assault charges in connection to historical offenses dating back to the 1980s. 81-year-old Zulfikar Ali Najak has been charged with 2 counts of sexual assault. He was expected to appear in court today. Police believe there may be additional victims or incidents related to this in the Ottawa area. Kingston City Council has voted to rename a municipal road, calling its name outdated and derogatory. Councillors voted 8-5 last night to rename Indian Road to Aki Road, which the city described as an Ojibwe term meaning earth, land, ground in English. About 60 addresses are listed on the street. The change will cost the city about $46,000, and homeowners will receive $250 as compensation for the change. And finally, most experts doubt the U.S. would suddenly leave the CUSMA trade agreement despite the U.S. president's recent comments. Jason White reports.
20: U.S. President Donald Trump told reporters at the G7 summit in France he would rather not have the Canada-U.S.-Mexico agreement in place. He also said he views it as, quote, possibly expiring immediately. Johns Hopkins University's Christopher Sands says Kuzma's July 1st date is a milestone, not a deadline. He likens it to that moment in a poker game when all the players lay their cards on the table, renew Kuzma for 16 more years, withdraw entirely, or do neither. Because of how integrated many North American industries are, most experts doubt that the U.S. would be quick to exit the trade pact. Jason White, The Canadian Press.
17: It's a new way to join the conversation. Have your say with the CFRA Talkback button on the iHeartRadio app. From the CTV Weather Center, tonight mainly cloudy with a chance of showers and a risk of a thunderstorm and a low of 15. Showers beginning overnight, then tomorrow showers ending it late in the morning, early afternoon. Then cloudy with a chance of showers and a high of 23, feeling like 28. Then at night cloudy with a chance of showers again and a low of 14. And Friday cloudy with a chance of showers and a high of 20. Right now, it's mostly cloudy and 19 degrees. That's the latest from the CTV Newsroom. I'm Eric Fox. 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
1: Greg Fish is here. The Cyberpunk Survival Guide is a very helpful way to understand what is going on. Also, keeping us safe from the invasion of all the computer things. They're going to steal our lives, steal our brains, and our jobs. Greg Fish is here to help us understand all of it. Now, Greg, I would like to set the proverbial token stage with a lie I was told by AI last week.
2: Okay.
1: And I got frustrated, and I typed in all caps my frustration. And it said, you are clearly frustrated. How can I fix this and make it better? And to which I said, you can follow the instructions and stop wasting my tokens or give me tokens back. And it replied and said, I do not have access to the tokens to be able to do that, unfortunately. What I can do is follow the instructions as you've requested. To which I said that this

0: expensive and they want their money back.
1: So explain what a token is on AI, because the free users on like Gemini and ChatGPT don't understand the token system.
0: So a token is essentially a kind of a subdivision of language that is used by a large language model. It can be a word. It could be a syllable. It could even be a letter. It all depends on the exact model that you're using. But a token is essentially how you measure a large language model's capability. So for example, if they have to process a whole bunch of words, if they have to give you a massive reply, or they have to read in a very large prompt that has maybe hundreds, if not thousands of words, like pages and pages of instructions, they have to break this up into tokens. And the reason why they do that is because each token corresponds to a parameter, and they have X many parameters. So, for example, they'll have maybe several billion parameters. So once you exceed that token number, then they won't be able to track your request. They won't be able to process your request. And because it is that request that is generating the actual costs, the compute that you hear a lot, that's what they're trying to cover with their fees. That's why the tokens matter.
1: So it's not as simple as here's a quarter, give me an answer. It could be big questions cost $1.25, little questions cost 10 cents. But I want to try to create a bit of a parallel. Like if you write it a book and you want it to write for you a book, it could be 10 tokens versus if you said, what color is the sky? That could be one token, right? Just to create a bit of a tangible currency to it.
0: Kind of, but it's also you submit X many tokens, but then Y many tokens come out and you're charged for that too. So for example, if you say write a book and it gives you a reply that is millions of tokens, well, guess what? You're paying for that.
1: Whether you like it or not.
0: Exactly.
1: And that's one thing that I've noticed is that I always have to say to it, like it gives these massive, big, bloated answers and pushes for, here's a bunch more information. Would you like to know about this next? And it baits you into asking more questions to burn up more tokens.
0: Yes, and that's actually why there's an entire new tool for programmers called Ponytail, which basically tries to make those tokens as small as possible and really have it narrow down its output as much as it possibly can.
1: Okay, so token maxing is the AI. Like, there's no gas pump ticker that's telling you what you're burning up or what you even have. And when you do more complicated things, it burns more. When you do less complicated things, it burns less. Unless you're sitting funny in your chair, then it seems to pick a random number of tokens. How do we know what is going on? And then in business, these businesses are getting hammered. With, by the way, your work day is now cut off. It's only 10:30 in the morning. You're out of tokens.
0: Well, that's the whole point. The opaque pricing is the whole model, because you see what Silicon Valley has really learned to love doing is they subsidize a service. They will give you a service very cheaply. They will burn through tens of billions of dollars underwriting that service for you, get you dependent on it, get you hooked, and have a couple of monopolies or an oligopoly set up. And then when they feel like they can, or their investors get very impatient, they jack up the rates significantly. So all of a sudden, the service that you're used to getting, that hopefully you're now relying on, you now have to pay. But because you are now relying on that business infrastructure, you can't cut back too much without making some very significant changes, so they can claw a lot of their money back and start clawing it back until they reach profitability. That is, unfortunately, the model. The model is very much that bait and switch, put together a market that they can control, and then jack up the prices and just throw whatever they kind of want at you from that point on, because as far as they're concerned, they got you hooked. You need it.
1: So I kind of get the feeling like if you were to walk into a car dealership and you are wearing a nice suit and look well put together, that'd be like the sales guy going, bet you'd pay $100,000 for the car, even though he knows it's worth 20. And they just charge you $100,000 because you'll pay it.
0: Excuse me, that's called dynamic pricing.
1: Well, yeah. Plus, there's the new one, right? Right, with your social status and all of that stuff with AI. That's even worse. But yes, I get your joke.
0: Exactly, and that's really the problem. So the question is.

0: now, what are all of these companies going to do? Because all of a sudden they're paying absolutely ridiculous amounts of money for things that they're used to getting well within their budgets. And the answer to that is, of course, they are significantly limiting how they're using AI. So remember, last year we talked, hey, they want AI in everything, everything that you do, every single email, every single thought you have is supposed to be run through the company's LLM subscription. Well, that's going to start getting rolled back really, really quickly, because companies are not going to be really able to afford that. Because you see, the problem is that these AI companies went to sovereign funds to bankroll their massive data center expansions, their massive compute expenses, and they basically told them, we will build a digital god. You will have the you will be on the ground floor of the singularity. You're going to make 10,000 times your investment back. And at some point, those sovereign funds, they have a lot of patience because they are government funded. So they have hundreds of billions, if not trillions, to play with combined. And eventually even they will say, okay, well, what's our return? And they're going to start now pressuring these AI companies to produce those returns. And I'm pretty sure that's exactly what's happening. This is why they kind of slammed in reverse and started really hiking up the prices, because they have to. Their investors actually want that money. They want all these sky-high valuations that they have been seeing on the stock market to actually go into their pocketbooks. They want to make those returns real, and that's basically the only way they can do them, or by dumping the shares. But to dump the shares, they need to actually show profitability, and they need to show that revenue is covering costs. So there's really no way around that. Businesses at the same time, a lot of them are struggling with inflation. A lot of them are struggling with economic uncertainty. A lot of them are struggling with exactly what AI has done to hiring, what AI has done to jobs. They're not exactly sure who they need to hire and how. So they can't afford these gigantic bills. So they're going to start cutting back very quickly.
1: Predictability in business is everything. And if you don't know that your $50,000 employee that you just let go of is now going to cost you anywhere between $20,000 and $200,000 to replace it, it may or may not work. Businesses will start to unwind this so fast. 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Get connected with Greg Fish. You can sign up for the newsletter. He'll even email you stories. Thank you, my friend.
0: Always a pleasure.
1: Shane Hewitt in the Night Shift. Date Night is coming up for you next. It's not you, it's me. Disappointed and angry in relationships is the topic.
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1: It's date night. Tony Tedesco is here. Jen Kirsch is here. If you want to get Jen on Instagram, Jen_Kirsch. Tony is Tedesco Tony. And you can find everybody online. Say hello. Tony found this article, which is interesting to me as a word guy. Why love makes us disappointed and angry. Tony, are you disappointed and angry?
21: Well, not right now because, well, I'm not in love right now, just yet. The article goes into why, and I can give you the long version or I can give you the Tony version, which is more or less basically love doesn't create drama. It just reveals all your old stuff and then hands it off to your partner.
1: Ooh.
21: Eesh, yeah.
1: Reveals the old stuff. Jen, how's your old stuff?
22: You know, my old stuff is pretty intact because all I do is analyze myself, and so I'm very like self-aware, but sometimes I catch my, when I'm in a relationship, if this is actually part of the article too, which is funny, but I'll take responsibility. It's so interesting in relationships, we notice all the other things that someone else is bringing to the relationship and their old stuff and not necessarily acknowledging ours. So this could be the perfect example of me being like, oh no, I have my stuff together. It's the other person's problem. But one thing that I find in my last couple of relationships is everything they told me at the beginning about themselves and what didn't work in their past relationship played out almost to a T in our relationship.
1: So, but here's the thing is that their old stuff is your stuff. That's why you notice it.
22: Can you expand on that?
1: Yeah. So, okay, so we notice other people's, you said we always notice other people's stuff, and you're, I think you're bang on. Like, I think that's exactly what we do. Like, you realize that these people have these things they're not working on.
22: Yes.
1: But that's our stuff. That is our old stuff, is because we judge and we don't, like, we don't know how to deal with it, and it triggers us into feeling a certain way, and then we're like, you're like my ex-boyfriend. And so, just as you described it, that's exactly our stuff. It's revealing it to us, except we put it on you, Tony. It's your fault.
22: I love the word revealing, by the way. So right. It's a mirror. Relationships are this mirror.
1: It's a mirror.
21: And
1: so, Tony,
21: some of that disappointment, it's not even about what actually happened, whatever you're fighting about. It's the gap between you and what you expected and what actually you thought was going to happen. Again, because you're leaning on your old stuff, but looking at their old stuff. And the problem is that nobody really says their expectations out loud because they're afraid to reveal themselves or their old stuff. In one relationship I was in, I used to think, hey, we're all on the same page. We've been through similar things. Turns out that we haven't done the work, and neither of us is working towards fixing ourselves and fixing our old stuff, that it just turned into us constantly bickering against each other.
1: Mm-hmm. Well, sometimes I struggle with this. We've all said this in this conversation many times. They sort of do the work, and I've learned that it's not that people don't do the work. It's they avoid the hard work that needs to be done. So they're doing some of the work, but they're not necessarily doing all the work. And you just said expectations, which, by the way, as a word guy, I will always say that the gap is the key. It's always the key is what's the gap? Fill the gap. Just that simple. Like in business, in relationships, in conversations, everything in life. Okay, you want this. You are here. What is the gap? What does it take to bridge the gap? But you said expectations, Tony. So, Jen, tell me about expectations, because quite often, our uncommunicated expectation, just like Tony just said, is exactly what we want them to live into as opposed to who they are giving us. So tell me about expectations and how it gets in the way.
22: Expectations get in the way when we're not communicative of what we're looking for. And someone could be doing their best, but their best may not be good enough for us or may trigger past things. So I think it all comes down to the open and honest communication. This Taylor Swift story, guys, to always bring it back to Taylor Swift, although I don't think I've done it in a while, but this Taylor Swift sentence came to me while Tony was speaking. And it was like, I think I've seen this film before and I didn't like the ending. And the partner in it who she's singing with was saying like, I wish you gave me signs that it was going to end. And she's like, I gave so many signs. And what I take that away as is, we can be communicative and say the same thing to a person. This is not working out. These are my expectations. This is what I want to change. And they just think like, oh, I've gone away with all this so far. This is who I am. So accept me or not. And we don't often want to do the work or change because it can seem scary to get out of whatever the pattern is that we're dancing around in the relationship.
1: We don't talk about what we can't handle, is right. Where the phrase goes.
22: And I know I've been quite open with our listeners that, you know, I'm going through a breakup. And for me, before ending it, there were so many conversations of this is what I feel isn't working. Do you see it too? What is your perspective and what do you think could work? And then it was kind of just empty promises that weren't being met. And it's at some point you just need to disconnect yourself. Because you could only communicate so much, and people could only change as much as they want to or are able to in that situation.
1: Mm. So tell me about expectations, Tony, because, I mean, Jen just said a lot. She said miscommunication in there, misunderstandings. Frankly, there's sort of blame where blame is probably not. I mean, sure, somebody doesn't fulfill the promise or whatever, but maybe they did as far as they were concerned, but yet we have this obscene expectation. What are expectations for Tony?
21: I think a lot of it has to do with feelings, and the closer you get to someone, it's the people that you love the most that have the most power to hurt you, and that's what it comes when expectations come in. I mean, if a coworker cancels plans, I'm like, yeah, no worries. Who cares, right? I mean, you don't want to go out. That's fine. if someone I'm dating cancels...
1: That's fine. Tony swears at me on Instagram. That's what
21: if someone I'm dating cancels on me, now I'm pacing around like I've been, like, personally betrayed. Because the closer you are, everything means something, and it's a lot more, as I said, there's a lot more power to what that other person does or doesn't do.
1: Mm, risk.
21: Yeah.
22: Attachments is one hell of a drug, too. I'll tell you that much.
1: Mm-hmm.
22: You know, your attachment is totally different to a romantic partner than it is to a work colleague, a friend. If someone cancels or has to rush off in the middle of a conversation, doesn't call you back, even though it was an intense conversation, you're like, they must have gotten busy. If a partner doesn't, it's like, they're doing this to spite me or they don't care. And we just count all these allowances that they don't even know anything about.
1: Mm-hmm. Yeah, and we often feel like we're not worthy of it, so we don't seek out the evidence of the good stuff that's happening, right? Like, we have our own insecurities of, I'm not good enough, I'm not worthy of this, and they're sort of operating in the background, and we don't quite realize they're there. So all I do is I look at Tony, Tony's my friend, and then so it's like, oh, Tony just did a Tony thing. But if it's Jen, and I'm dating Jen, then it's like, well, oh, Jen is, you know, hurting me, and I'm not good enough anyway, so I never find the good things that Jen did, even though that she just canceled one time out of 10 or whatever. And those things operate in the background. That's kind of scary stuff, Tony.
21: It is scary. I think it's, you know, I mean, you're never actually arguing about what you're arguing about. We're not arguing about True. Dishes. You know, nobody's relationship ever ended with a broken plate, you know. But it's something deeper, as you mentioned, feeling ignored, not important, not heard. And it's frustrating because you think you're having a simple conversation and suddenly it's way bigger than that.
1: Jen, do you have to know why you're there? Is that part of the problem?
22: I don't think you need to know why you're there. I think, again, guys, I'm a little jaded, like I'm probably projecting a bit because of my own circumstances, but I think when you start to notice there are things that are going wrong and nothing's changed despite so many conversations, you need to know why you stay. And that's a whole other topic for another week's date night.
1: Yeah, because that could go both ways, right? You could stay for the right reasons or the wrong reasons.
22: What I love about you, Shane, is you're so great at always seeing the other perspective, the other side, and they may not know or people are doing their best, but at other times, there are some situations that become toxic and then people stay despite it because they don't want to be alone or because they do feel unworthy in these things that we're talking about. So I think being able to identify repeated conversations without solution, without change, that's a warning sign of when to maybe start to think about cutting cords.
1: Yeah. Well, and not speaking up for yourself, knowing when it's a boundary or whether, like I always say, people always say, oh, have healthy boundaries. Okay, but you can't also have a fortress and a wall either. So it goes both ways. All right, Tony Tedesco, Jen Kerr, sounds like we got more to talk about when it comes to why love makes us disappointed and angry. Not really, but kind of. Thanks for being here, everyone.
21: Thank you.
0: Only Crave has your favorite summer obsession. 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
1: All right, welcome to the quiz show where we call it Quiz the Doctor. Dr. Mitch Shulman is here. I do have questions for Dr. Mitch because there's some articles out. And we've heard this before, like the grapefruit juice and medication thing. It's a story that's made its rounds before. It's an important story, Mitch, and it's kind of come back again.
2: And it's weird because other than grapefruit juice, if you ask most people, what do you take your medications with? How do you wash it down, for want of better terminology? You're going to have a whole range of answers. Mm-hmm. And some people will say, no, I don't use anything. So the first point is, even if you can physically, you think, swallow your medication without liquid, you need to use liquid to wash it down. Oh. Because you may not be aware of the fact that it sort of impacts and stays stuck in the lower esophagus for a period of time. The esophagus being the tube that goes from the mouth to the tummy. And if it gets stuck there, that means it may not make it all the way to the stomach. It may not make it whole all the way to the stomach. It may not be dissolved properly. It can cause local irritation of the esophagus. And you may not even be aware of it.
1: Right.
2: So all medication must be, quote unquote, washed down. Now, according to this article,
1: could I add one more thing to that?
2: Yeah,
1: because I mean, some medications they're sort of wrong terminology. Forgive me, not a doctor, but the time lapse of how they're supposed to release too is different.
2: Yes.
1: And I would imagine if it's stuck somewhere, that also gets affected.
2: Exactly. And then of course that doesn't apply to medications that you put under your tongue and get dissolved. Duh. Okay.
1: Fair enough.
2: Your point is a very, very, very valid one. Okay. So it turns out, according to this article in Pharmaceuticals, which was brilliant, most product monographs, in other words, the information that the company gives us to tell us how you're supposed to use the medication, do not include specific information about what to take it with, interestingly enough. Most of the time, your pharmacist, when he dispenses or she dispenses the medication, doesn't tell you what to take it with or how to swallow it, what to take it with. From this study, it turns out that tap water, or filtered if you're uncomfortable about, you know, mercury and lead and iodine and all those other things. But filtered water or tap water is the safest liquid to use without question. The least likely to negatively impact the absorption and function of any medication that you're taking. Mm-hmm. They specifically looked at some mineral waters, and it turned out the alkaline, the very basic nature of some of these mineral waters, actually affected the absorption and the function of the medication.
1: Really?
2: And as you mentioned, many years ago, and this was it was serendipitous, they were doing a study where they were looking at the effect of a certain antihypertensive medication. It was one of the early studies of this type of medication. And inadvertently, to mask the taste of it, they gave these people grapefruit juice to swallow with their medication. And it turns out grapefruit juice actually blocks the breakdown of your certain medications because it blocks an enzyme in your intestines. And so all of a sudden, you get a whoosh of much more medication than you might otherwise expect if you're using grapefruit juice to drink the medication with. Now, it doesn't apply to all medications. They found this out serendipitously when they were doing this antihypertensive high blood pressure medication, but it's a very valid thing. So grapefruit juice and things like it, probably not a great idea. Mineral water, probably not a great idea. Milk may not be a good thing to drink something down with. It turns out certain of our antibiotics bind. The calcium in the milk binds to the antibiotic, making it less likely to be absorbed and work properly.
1: Really?
2: So at the end of the day, the stuff that you use to wash the medication down does make a difference. You must wash the medication down, and I would suggest, unless you have a special reason, the safest, easiest tap water or filtered water is the best. Mm-hmm. And that's at the end of the day what comes across from this article, proving that Dr. Shulman actually knows what he's talking about because science backs him up, unless the science changes tomorrow, in which case I'll pretend none of this conversation ever happened.
1: Well, that's the thing about accuracy. Sometimes it changes over time. So let me ask, because you said grapefruit juice and similar.
2: Yeah.
1: Orange juice, like those sort of acidic.
2: Orange is okay.
1: Yeah.
2: There's certain Seville oranges or something. They're very specific categories that contain this enzyme. So orange juice is okay. Mm-hmm. Orange juice, apple juice, okay. Grapefruit juice, by and large, not okay.
1: Yeah.
2: And I think it's Seville oranges. There's a specific category of orange that
1: good,
2: might
1: good
2: not be.
1: Good reminder that water works, I guess.
2: Yeah, at the end of the day, water is the safest.
1: So let me ask you this, because as you tell that story, in my mind, I'm going through, okay, well, what do people actually drink when they take their pills in the morning?
2: Ah.
1: Right? And I would say coffee's probably on that list. tea?
2: This morning I took my meds with coffee.
1: Yeah.
2: Automatically. Didn't even think of it.
1: Well, you look great.
2: You're drinking it in the morning anyway. It's there.
1: Yeah.
2: And coffee is probably okay, except the caffeine may be interacting with some of the medication. So not all medications, some of them, yes. The acidity of coffee, by and large, is not really an issue. Acidity usually works better than something being alkaline or basic. Mm. But you may want to check. And the bottom line in all this is, if you're not using tap water or filtered water, ask your pharmacist.
1: Mm.
2: And look, do you take your pill with or without food? How many hours after you've eaten or not eaten can you take it or not take it? These are questions that you should know when you're taking your medication. Your pharmacist is usually the person best able to answer that and should be the best person to answer. Now, not all medications will be affected. It's a lot of you out there taking it with your coffee, taking it with your morning orange juice, is probably not going to be an issue, but touch bases with your pharmacist. Yeah. If you have the choice, water's water.
1: So there's another loop to throw at you here.
2: Okay.
1: There's protein added to everything.
2: Yes.
1: And so things like that we probably need to be careful of too, because who knows what's going on with the protein and where the protein is from. Like you can get protein added protein these days. Like you can have, but like there's protein added to milk. You can get protein added to potato chips, all these things. Like these kinds of situations, could they impact that?
2: Probably not, because the specific type of molecule that the medication will attach itself to is usually something bonding to it electrically, so calcium if you're a certain type of antibiotic, or something that will bond to it because it has space like albumin, which is a protein that circulates in our bloodstream. So the fact that you're taking pea protein or whey protein or any of these other proteins, unless it was whey protein interacting as milk would, by and large, you're probably okay with a quote-unquote protein. That opens a whole other can of worms. You know that, right? This whole question about protein supplementation, do you really need it? How much do you need? What's the science behind it? That's a whole other topic.
1: Well, we had a great conversation with a holistic nutritionist about that, who had brought up a similar concern, saying, hey, don't be disguised by, I need more protein, so I'm going to have protein-infused potato chips, and then think you're being healthy when you're still eating deep-fried potato chips, right?
2: I mean, thank you.
1: It's a bit of a disguise. Okay, let me ask you the honest questions.
2: Yep.
1: Now that we got through all the proper questions, let's ask the honest questions.
2: Sure.
1: How do you feel about taking your medication in Irish whiskey?
2: Keeping it in Irish whiskey or drinking it with
1: drinking
2: Irish whiskey?
1: Oh, drinking it, like washing it down, of course.
2: Probably not a great idea. Okay. Well, wait. Now, you'll often hear people tell you that you shouldn't take your antibiotics with alcohol.
1: Mm-hmm.
2: There's a very weak reason for that, weak reasons. Weak reason number one is antibiotics can irritate your tummy. Alcohol can irritate your tummy. You don't want to irritate your tummy. Reason number two, if you're drinking, you may forget to take your antibiotics. There's only one category of antibiotic that you must not drink alcohol with, and that's metronidazole, trade name Flagyl, amongst others. It's closely related to a drug called Antabuse. Now, some of you who are around from the 50s and 60s know what Antabuse is. If you had someone had a problem controlling their alcohol intake, you would tell them, take Antabuse, and every time you drink, you're going to get violently ill. You're never going to drink again, which is not what happened. They just stopped taking the Antabuse.
1: Yeah.
2: Duh. But Flagyl, it turns out, is really metronidazole is very close to that. So I'm prescribing that, and we usually do it for vaginal infections and other things like that, some belly problems. I always warn the patient, this is an absolute. This is the one that you cannot drink alcohol with. But no, you should not wash down your medications with alcohol. One, because it can irritate the tummy and the medication you're taking may to it. Two, it may dissolve the medication, and it may not even make it into your stomach.
1: Oh, that's funny. Well, I'm going to add another. As the non-doctor in this conversation, you wouldn't want your medication to taint the taste of your alcohol.
2: Exactly.
1: So, right?
2: Even better.
1: It's a nice bottle of Cabernet. Don't ruin it with the medication that Dr. Mitch said you should take. Fantastic stuff. Dr. Mitch Shulman, what should you not use to wash down your medication? Thank you, my friend.
2: A pleasure. Have a great day.
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1: Three things we learned today, Shane Hewitt and the Night Shift. Ryan O'Donnell is in Calgary, and I'm Shane Hewitt in Ottawa. Noah Skanga is in Toronto today. 71010 is the text line. 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Here's what we learned on the show today. Big conversation with Nathan Radke. Satanic Panic, He-Man, and the moral panic that followed.
11: He-Man was one of the first examples of this kind of market synergy. And there was all sorts of other Saturday morning cartoons that followed, like G.I. Joe, My Little Pony, Transformers, all of these things. But the hilarious thing when you're looking back is that in order to kind of sugarcoat this just blatant cash grab of all these shows, they'd always do something at the very end of every episode. They'd have some sort of public service message at the end, where He-Man would turn to the camera and he'd say, kids, don't do drugs, or watch out for peer pressure, or be careful of stranger danger. And G.I. Joe would do the same thing. There'd be some message about the dangers of playing with downed power lines or grease fires, and then one of the characters would say, and knowing is half the battle.
1: I haven't ever realized any of this. This is so cool. All right, okay, so how does this turn into grifting and making money off it all other than just merchandise? Wouldn't that be the kid? Wouldn't that is? It's just capitalism kind of shamelessly?
11: Well, I mean, it's sort of interesting because when we think back to the moral panics, like, in a way, the old He-Man show was about attempting to control the minds of the kids, but not to win them over to the occult, not to... you know, to get them to cast spells on each other or to turn them into maniacs, but just for the very simple reason to siphon out their allowances and lawn mowing money. And this is kind of the interesting thing about moral panics, because moral panics can get people hurt. They often involve scapegoating vulnerable members of the population. I mean, back in the 1990s, there was a terrible incident that occurred in a place called West Memphis, where there was some murders, and the people who were arrested for it and charged and sentenced were, I mean, basically it was done because they listened to AC/DC. And then it turned out later, this is a very famous example, it turned out later that the DNA evidence exonerated them and they were released, but only after they had spent over a decade of their lives in prison, and one of them was on death row. This is the danger of the moral panic, is that we can kind of lose track of reality and evidence. And the other thing that happens is that it's kind of a distraction to what's actually going on. And so in the case of He-Man, the worry is like, oh dear, are people going to cast spells? It's like, no, not really. But are we going to sit our kids in front of what's basically a half-hour commercial? Absolutely we are.
1: Fascinating stuff. Do you remember those, Ryan? You're a cartoon guy. Do you remember those sort of moral coaching moments at the end of the cartoon?
22: Oh, absolutely. And I also remember the moral coaching ones at the arcade, like old arcade machines, pinball machines had the messages telling me to, whatever it was, don't do drugs or, you know, read good books. Yeah, they're still around.
1: It's funny because that whole conversation with Nathan Radke is on the podcast, but it really took me back to all of it and things I had never thought about. Pretty awesome stuff. Shane Hewitt of the Night Shift, the podcast. Three things we learned today. Jamie Ellerton, Lindsay Broadhead were on. We talked about the latest peace deal announcement that may be renegotiated or talked about and then signed between the U.S. and Iran.
23: No, so I haven't read the 14-point plan yet. Based off of reports, I think your deal to make a deal to ultimately have a lasting end to this potential deal is fairly accurate summary. I think at the end of the day, it all comes down to stopping the hostilities and reopening the Strait of Hormuz, and we'll see if it gets there.
1: The Switzerland part is pretty great. The fact that they're going to sign it in Switzerland, I mean, that just makes it official for everybody. But the notion that basically after all of that, the Americans are going to pay reparations for their mess and give back the stuff they took. I'm not sure what's been accomplished. Lindsay Broadhead, your thoughts?
2: Oh, goodness, Shane. I mean, it's called smart speakers, but I'm not going to claim smarts on this particular subject. You know, this is a war that wasn't a war, that was a war, that was a war for a while. This was a conflict that was required, not required. You know, like you could use your wordsmithing there at the beginning for every element of this. I'm not certain anyone knows really what was about, what has happened, what's true, what was just done to boost the stock market, what was done to, you know, just play games and be a distraction from other news. And then it's layered on when our prime minister is supporting it emphatically, which is good and guess I provides a little reassurance, but at the same time, I'm now even more head scratchy about what it is we're supporting and more importantly, why. Are we supportive of this because of its proximity to tariff and trade negotiation time? It feels all a little bit odd. So you're asking the right questions, but I think all we're left with is just a sea and riddle of head scratchy additional questions that need to be followed up on.
1: Smart speakers on Shane Hewitt and the Night Shift, the podcast. Three things we learned today. How to save money at the pumps with your loyalty points this summer with Patrick Soyka.
3: There's hoops to jump through if you want to totally maximize the value. I mean, you have to link your programs. You mentioned Canadian Tire Money. You know, if you want to maximize that, you can connect it to your petrol points. But then you also want to either like connect an RBC card so you get like 3 cents off per liter for that. So there's all these different things you have to connect to maximize the return on your gas station purchases. And, you know, we're seeing it with, you know, same thing with Scene Plus and Shell, your SO Mobile, PC Optimum, you name it, all of these ones, you have to link in some form or another to be able to, you know, maximize those returns.
1: I have noticed I did do my Scene and my Shell thing because I had, I have a CAA and then I also, of course, yep, had the old program and so it like the new program is quite remarkable because they have to go in today's privacy world. They have to tell you, you agree to share this information. So it, the amount of stuff they can see is quite remarkable. Patrick, yeah. Soyka, tell me about, the best way to save on gas this summer.
3: The best way to save it, you know, it's basically taking advantage of any of these linked loyalty partnerships or these credit card savings. You know, if it comes down to where you buy your gas. I mean, if you're indifferent, like say you have, you know, every station, you know, under the sun near your house or near your cabin or wherever you're traveling that summer, then, you know, just pick the one that works the best for you that you like. You know, otherwise you look for the promotions. You know, Scene Plus has been doing some big promotions. We have BC Optimum Mobile. And then you basically link every account, every credit card you have, and then watch those promotions and see who's the best deal or who has the best deal on the per liter price. Like you mentioned CAA, that's an additional 3 cents off at Shell. And if you're using, you know, a Scotiabank or Tangerine credit card, you might get 3 to 4 cents off per liter, depending what grade of fuel. So there you're pushing 7 cents per liter off, which may be better than some other programs. You know, we haven't even mentioned the Journey and Aeroplan partnership. That's another one. If you have a CIBC card, you can get discounts there. So basically, I think ideally it's like, see what credit card you have first, which one you want to use, and see if you can get those cents off per liter. Cause that's the key to the savings.
1: There you go. That's the information. Patrick Soyka, saving you money at the pumps. Shane Hewitt of the Night Shift. 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
26: Good evening, I'm Eric Fox. Tonight, mainly cloudy with a chance of showers and a risk of a thunderstorm and a low of 15, then showers beginning overnight. Right now, it's 19 degrees. Your full forecast is coming up. First, your top stories. It appears a plan to build more homes faster comes at a cost. Some residents in Little Italy say they were taken aback to learn their homes are set to be demolished in order to build a 12-story building. The plan impacts 12 units at the corner of Loretta Avenue South and Hickory Avenue. Bev Schmidt is one of the residents losing her house and says she has so many memories in her current place.
27: Anxious and worried because we've lived here for 23 years. So my kids grew up here, so we're losing their childhood lifelong home.
26: Schmidt has already found a potential new place, but says this will always be her home. Construction could begin in early 2027. Firefighters across the city kept busy overnight responding to three separate fires in less than 12 hours. Some residents are displaced and injured, and in at least one of the fires, there was no working smoke alarm. Fire crews responding to a townhouse on Belleisle Street in Vanier, a high-rise on McLeod Street in the Golden Triangle area, and a townhome on Tacom Circle in Barrhaven between last night and early this morning. Nick DeFazio, Ottawa Fire Public Information Officer, says that a working smoke detector is imperative.
28: A smoke alarm is going to give you those 3 minutes. It's going to alert you that there's something going on in the house and give you and your family time to get out, know your exits, and of course, with these last three calls, there was a lot of involvement with pets. Know where your pets are, but if you do exit in a hurry and realize they're still inside, the best chance for your survival and your pet's survival, wait for the firefighters, let them know they're inside, we'll go out and rescue them.
26: Of the three fires, the cause of two remain under investigation, and two adults and two children are displaced and receiving help from victim services. Meanwhile, Gatineau police are investigating an armed assault in the city's East End today. Police were called to Broadway Street East in the Lac Beauchamp area around 2:30 p.m., They say a victim was taken to hospital and one person is in custody. A parliamentary committee report that says the government should not let people with mental illness access medical assistance in dying. Conservative and Liberal MPs on the committee co-signed that single recommendation, but it wasn't unanimous and the report includes a number of dissenting opinions. The committee of MPs and senators studied whether the country is ready to expand MAID to people with mental illness, and most of the 44 witnesses it heard from over the spring were opposed. At the G7 summit, the tentative agreement to stop the Iran war received backing from the world leaders today, including Canada's prime minister.
29: The fact that so many countries were involved in its development and are vested in its development does create knock-on effects, positive knock-on effects.
26: Mark Carney says the deal is a possible game changer and insists the war is worth it if it means Tehran does not get a nuclear weapon. The agreement is set to be signed on Friday. And U.S. President Donald Trump is sending mixed messages on his plans for the Canada-U.S.-Mexico agreement on trade. He told reporters at the G7 summit in France he'd rather not have CUSMA, but he may sign it. Trump also said he views it as possibly expiring immediately. CUSMA stays in place unless one of the three countries gives 6 months' notice it's pulling out. It's a new way to join the conversation. Have your say with the CFRA Talkback button on the iHeartRadio app. From the CTV Weather Center, tonight mainly cloudy with a chance of showers and a risk of a thunderstorm and a low of 15, then showers beginning overnight. Tomorrow, those showers ending late in the morning, early afternoon, then cloudy with a chance of showers and a high of 23, feeling like 28. Then at night, cloudy with a chance of showers and a low of 14. And for your Friday, cloudy with a chance of showers and a high of 20. Right now in Ottawa, it's mostly cloudy and 19 degrees. That's the latest from the CTV Newsroom. I'm Eric Fox.
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1: What if your ideas are not your ideas? Crazy notion, right? In fact, for me, it's a fundamental part of everything that I go through every day. And I'll explain that another time. But it really allows a lot of space for other things when you realize that we don't really have a lot of our own ideas, because then the real ideas that come, they're more special. And that's where we're going to start this conversation. Davis Carbo is here. I found Davis online. So this is where Shane reaches out to random strangers to say hi, unfolds on the radio. Hey, Davis.
15: Hi. Thanks for having me on, Shane.
1: So tell me about your background and what you do, because you do a lot of things, generally speaking, cognitive bias, unbiased, 50 cognitive biases that shape how you think, decide, and see the world. You do a lot of content online, but this stuff matters to you. How did you get there and why?
15: Oh, so going back kind of early career, I studied human learning and development in school with a focus on educational psychology. And, but earlier in my career, like the start of it, I would say, is that I did door-to-door sales in the United States. So I did that for about 7 summers. And during my time, I really learned kind of the nature of decision-making and guiding decision-making and understanding how our brain works. And about a year ago, year and a half ago, I decided to start posting content online. And as I was searching for what I wanted to create content about, I really wanted to position myself as, you know, an educator, but also getting into understanding something that I could talk about every single day. Like, what would be really fun to talk about? And so as I started to open up and really dive

0: a while, I decided to write a book. And so I wrote the book on, that's hopefully going to be building into multiple volumes that covers, or tries to encapsulate everything that we know about biases, the latest research, and can give people a more practical guide to understanding their decision making and how biases come into play there.
1: Well, I have good news for you. I mean, with all the biases that are out there, you can, by the time you get to book 200, all the new research on books 1 through 50 will already be expanded on, so you get to do it over again. So you've created quite the career for yourself. The particular video that I had found was a bit of a research story on storytelling. And the words we use, and I think this is really important, especially, you know, in the media, the words we use and the memories that are associated with them. The notion being that when you get told, use car crashes in the example. So when you get told like there is a bad crash or a big smash up versus cars bumped into each other, the response that people, how they remember it is very different. Help us understand that.
0: Yeah, so in the 70s, two psychologists named Loftus and Palmer ran a study where they were looking to see how memories influenced after the fact of an event. And so what they did is that they brought in a bunch of college students into, I think it was about 50 originally, and they asked them with a questionnaire. They had them watch a video on a car crash, and then they asked them, or they gave them a questionnaire, and one of the questions they changed one word about the in the question for all of the different students. Some they asked how fast were they going when they collided or the cars collided. And then some they asked hit, and then they also asked smashed and some softer words. But the most important one was smashed. And they found that the students that were asked how far or how fast the cars were going when they smashed into each other estimated about 42 miles per hour was their general speed. And with softer words like collided, they found it was like 32. So there was a difference in how fast people perceived or remembered the cars were going just off of the changing of one word. But that didn't really answer the question of, did this actually distort memories, or was this just kind of playing into semantics of the word? And so they brought back, in the second study, they brought back students. They asked them the same general questions of hit, collided, smashed. But then they waited and brought the students back a second time 2 weeks later. And then they asked them another question, which was, do you remember any broken glass? Now, in the video, there was no broken glass, but just by using the different words, people that saw that or read that the word was smashed of when the cars smashed into each other remembered broken glass that wasn't there. And so they found that this was kind of the basis for the misinformation effect, which is the tendency for information received after an event to distort how the event is remembered.
1: So this gets into all kinds of different pockets now. And yeah, this is where it's wild for me, because as a word guy, the words matter, and that's everything for me always. And so when the insertion of the word, that means now we can control people's memories in theory by the way that we describe something. So yeah, much like when you're sitting with, and this is a thing, this is relationships, this is life, this is work, this is news, this is everything. When you're sitting with, I'm sitting with my buddy Davis, we're sitting down and having a beer, and we're just complaining about our girlfriends. And it's like you sit and you're creating a narrative for somebody else, and the words you use will impact the way that they remember that conversation. And so that's just in real life. But then you also have this actual memory thing. And we've talked about this here on the show, Davis, that you haven't heard, that we've talked about how through the course of time when we recall, then we recall, then we recall, situationally, it's always a different experience, right? Like if you're in a positive scenario, you're hanging out with the fellas having a good time, you're like, oh yeah, that was a terrible day. This happened, but we got through it. But if you're in a negative scenario, your recall could be like, it was the worst day of my life. And so there's the future part, there is the past part, and then there's the present part of every single aspect of our lives this touches on. There's 200 more books for you.
0: Yeah. It can go really as deep as you want to pull it. As I started diving into the research for, you know, writing this book, it was just like, oh, that seems pretty straightforward. But then as you start to see patterns across different biases and how they all start to interact together, then you realize, oh, wow, we, We are

0: really, for lack of a better term, overwhelmed with information, and our brain is just trying to adapt and just trying to make the best of it. But these kind of biases, these errors, these predictable issues in our decision making actually have long-standing effects.
1: I often use the phrase, words can be used for good or words can be used for evil. It's up to you. And what does that all tell you about this generally? Because I'm sure that you, like everybody else, you hear trolls and stuff online. They talk about, oh, you sheep, oh, you follow along, blah, blah, blah. Well, they're kind of right. I mean, they're not right from the point that everybody is sort of willing participants in all of this. But if it's a blind spot and we don't realize it's happening and someone is actually saying some of these things, whether it's marketing, politics, you could put it anywhere. Sometimes we are following and we don't really know. And therefore, while we don't mean to be, we can result in kind of being sheep.
0: Oh, absolutely. I mean, and that's really the importance of understanding this stuff, is to not fall prey to it. But the thing that's important to understand about biases in general is just like, really, what are they and where do they come from? And so our brain, we make about 35,000 decisions a day. That's, you know, 35,000. That's an incredible number. And 95% or so, you know, around 33,000 of those decisions are made subconsciously and automatically. And Daniel Kahneman wrote a book called, Thinking Fast and Slow, where he outlines that this thinking is called system one thinking, but it's essentially what I like to refer to as your autopilot.
1: Oh, autopilot's good. I love that term. Davis Carbo is here. How is it possible that one word could change the way we recall things and the way we remember them? What if our brain is lying to us? We're going to find more out about how we live in autopilot next.
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1: Davis Carbo is here. I'm Shane Hewitt. Memories being changed and manipulated by one word. We need to know what autopilot we function on. What's going on, Davis?
0: Brain does this to be able to conserve energy. Because if it has to slow down and go through logical analysis and rational thinking every single time it wants to make a decision, we would never make it out of bed in the morning. And so our brain, in an attempt to conserve this energy, will create shortcuts or rules of thumb. And these are what are known as heuristics. And these rules of thumb are really helpful a majority of the time. But when they lead to an error in our decision making, because they are predictable, that is when you're left with a bias. And so I'll give you an example, is that there's the availability heuristic, which is the tendency when we're trying to recall how common something is or remember how common something is, we usually rely on how quickly something comes to mind. And we think it's more common if we think of it quicker. And then the bias is the tendency to overvalue things that come to mind too quickly and misrepresent it for how often something happens. So, for example, when Jaws came out in the 70s, people were so freaked out about that movie because it was so graphic and it was so intense that beach attendance dropped and plummeted across the U.S. when in reality, the odds, the actual odds of a shark attack happening are like astronomically low. And so that's where we see the heuristic, but then we also see the bias because, you know, some people didn't even go to the beach on a lake where there's not even sharks. like you see that kind of stuff happen. We see there's a bias called authority bias. Where we basically defer our judgment to an authority figure. There's the bandwagon effect, where when we see multiple people doing something, it gives us higher credibility to go do it and to just go along with it. You know, there's so many different biases when you start looking at the entire breadth of them all and you see, wow, like our brains are overwhelmed and we can fall easily to a lot of these influences.
1: Yeah, the shortcuts and the fear of looking bad, the fear of not belonging, right? I mean, fundamentally everything right. that they do. Have you seen the research that they did? It's a video that I've seen. The research about the waiting room and the lady in the waiting room with the doctor's office. This fits in nicely.
0: The stand up, where they stand up.
1: The stand up one. Yeah, so yeah. I'll describe it for people and then you can sort of exaggerate, expand the thought, is that the basic notion is simple, is that there's a waiting room and there's no receptionist. It's like a doctor's office and there's, I don't know, remember three or four people that were in that waiting room and a new person walks into the waiting room and then someone gets up and goes into the doctor's office, right? It's no big deal. And then all of a sudden, I think it was a tone that they used. It was like a beep or something, wasn't it? And then everybody stood up. Except for the new person who had never been a part of it. And they just were sitting down and then kind of looked around the room and you can see it on the video and then slowly just kind of was like, what am I doing? And everyone stood up and then everybody sat down again. And this pattern reoccurs over and over again. And then it gets sort of normalized that everybody does it. You should do it too. And then as the room drains, as they bring people into the doctor's office or as they portray they're into the doctor's office, that original person who walked in is by themselves. And when the beep happened, they still repeated the stand-up behavior by themselves. And then when a new person came in the room, they encouraged the new person to stand up during the beep. And now the pattern is set. It's remarkable. And it's just a video of a fake doctor's office beeping and standing up.
0: The way to counter bias and just kind of in general bias is slowing down and trying to enter logical, deeper thought. And, you know, bias isn't always necessarily a bad thing, but the idea is that you want to be able to slow down. And if you're not taking the time to actually think things through, then you're going to just go along with it.
1: Is it safe to say that your brain is basically saying, well, that was safe last time. It should be safe this time. Therefore, I don't have to worry about it. Threat assessment turned off.
0: Well, how it works, because the brain does follow a predictable process of thinking through decisions. And the first two steps, the first step is emotional tagging by the amygdala. So the amygdala, I'm sure you know, is the threat detection center, but it also oversees just general emotions. And so what it's doing is that it's scanning for information or cues through like sight, touch, taste, etc. And it's looking for things that are relevant. And then what it does is that when it indicates something that's important or relevant, then the second step is that of pattern recognition through the hippocampus. So those two processes of something emotionally salient coming into purview, right? Something that's important. And then the brain saying, what happened last time? And those two steps are what make up the majority of our decision making. It's only if something goes wrong, like confusion or a problem or something new, is when our brain slows down, pumps the brake, and we enter step three, which is a logical analysis.
1: You walk in the room and you realize something's different, but you don't know what it is. You can't figure it out yet. That's where the automation broke and your brain was like, whoa, whoa, whoa, whoa, whoa, whoa. Something's different here. We don't know what it is. We can't figure it out. And isn't that the craziest thing? You know what I hear in this, Davis, is that, it's living in the past. Like there's zero presence to it. It is 100% living in the past. And then we just tap into the memory, tap in the memory, tap in the memory. And so when people say like, I want to create a new future and I want to have a great day today and I'm tired of these bad habits. Well, that's all of it right there, is that your evaluation of the current scenario is based on the past and somehow you have to reset that. Is there a way to reset it?
0: Yeah, it's practicing awareness, and mindfulness, is that when a new situation comes up or any type of situation, like your brain's just going to try to move quick, right? And most of the time that works, but you need to be able to slow down and try to think things through if you want to just not fall to or move quicker than you want at the expense of accuracy. And so the past has a lot of structuring, right? Like your brain, if something was safe yesterday and the day before, like for example, you know, you're going to walk up to the coffee machine and you're going to go through multiple decisions to get your coffee. Which mug do I grab? put the filter, scoop the coffee, but you've done it so many times that your brain's not, it doesn't see a need to think through anything deeper. So that's where you're going to move faster. And so yes, to your point, the past really does shape our current present and therefore our future. But to counter that, it's just slowing down and trying to be as present as possible when it's an important decision to make.
1: I was trying to think of some ways that this happens. Just like you said, coffee is such a great example, making coffee, because not only that, then you go to bed and you're like, oh, did I make the coffee? And then you lock the doors, which in theory is the craziest notion, generally speaking, because statistically, most everybody's never been broken into. So there's your bias, is that it's dangerous to leave your door unlocked. Then you don't remember if you locked it. Then you go upstairs and then you wonder if you locked it. The threat assessment kicks in. And then now you're like, whoa, what if someone breaks in? And then you go downstairs and then you check it, but it's already locked because you locked it out of automation when you go. Turning the lights off, turning the stove off, right? Even driving to work, the sort of hypnotic state of driving. All of these things, they're present always. And you can actually get a bit of a kick out of them, I think, if you follow them and you pay it, you're like, oh my God, what is going on, brain?
0: I always crack up at the thought of just, you hop in the car, driving to work, you blink, and then you're there and you're like, whoa, where did the last 30 minutes go?
1: Well, or you missed the turn and you drive the same way every day and you're like, how did I just miss the turn? Like so here, Ottawa is a little bit north of me. I'm in a village just about 40 minutes south of Ottawa. And as I come down, it's the highway's called the 416. As I come down the 416, you get to Ogdensburg, New York, in the border crossing. And I was in a phone call and it was hot. It was a hot phone call. And I was driving along and I hung up the phone call and I was just kind of sitting in quiet. And I was like, there's an awful lot of trees around. Where am I? I just about drove to the border crossing because I was so in automation of driving that I missed the turn to go home. It's wild stuff. Davis Carbo, C-A-R-B-O, at Davis Carbo on the socials. That's how I found Davis. I suggest you follow if you're curious about sort of breaking patterns. Learning some of these biases that are in there is a great way to go. One of 200 book conversations that we'll try to have on the radio as he unfolds them. This is great work, Davis. Thanks for sharing it with us.
0: Hey, thanks for having me.
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1: Surrey, British Columbia, we find Bob Addison, Uncle Bob's Bits. Hey, Bobby.
2: Good day. How are you?
1: I'm good.
2: I hate to get back to something from last week. Is that okay?
1: Okay. You're going to have to summarize it for everyone who didn't hear it, though.
2: No. I'm not going to do that because, we had a bit of a different tone last week, and I didn't get this out, what I talked about. But I volunteered at my son's golf tournament the other day for his school.
1: Yeah.
2: So I was at the 16th hole along with, anyway, it doesn't matter. There was a couple masseuses there.
1: But, massage therapists.
2: Masseuses. Massage therapists. See, I can't say
1: masseuse is different in today's world, but
2: people that gave you a neck rub. There you go.
1: Oh, that's nice.
2: Yeah, it was nice. And by the 16th hole, for some, it was time. Anyway, I got to fire for about 3 hours as every group came up. Here, golf ball bazooka.
1: Okay, I picture like hockey game T-shirt bazooka. Is it similar?
2: Exactly.
1: Okay.
2: And exactly same technology. You're aiming at a target 75 yards down the field. And I don't know if you have ever seen, you know, those advertisements that people put on remote for radio broadcasts, the signs.
1: The pull-up banner?
2: Yeah, the pull-up banner that are about 6 feet tall.
1: Yeah.
2: So anyway, I got to do the demonstration whenever the people came up to hit on this par five. And if you hit the target, you got to take your approach to 75 yards outside of the pin.
1: That's fun.
2: Yeah. And if you hit the target twice, then you got to move it onto the green for a 25 foot putt. And then if your group hit the target twice, then you had a picture of an albatross that was considerably smaller, and if you hit that, you moved your putt up to a 5-footer.
1: That's fun.
2: Yeah. Yeah. No, it was just fun, and for 4 shots, it was $50.
1: I love I love golf tournaments like that fundraise that are super fun, and I've never heard like that before. I actually, when I read your notes, I just kind of assumed it was like a par three, so this is fun.
2: No, and in some cases they do use it where you get to just launch your tee shot, but this way, it was a tighter course, so, you know, you don't want any strays hitting anybody, I'm guessing, so.
1: That's true.
2: So anyway, I just wanted to, and by the way, even though I did my own demonstration, I was only 4 for 17, so that's not very good, and I thought I knew
1: what hitting the banner?
2: Of hitting the banner, yes.
1: Well, it's a golf ball bazooka from 75 yards. I would say 4 for 17 is pretty good, no?
2: Yeah, no, well, yeah. I mean, like right at the last second it would dip because it's going like a 95 mile an hour fastball. So it's got some movement to it.
1: Yeah.
2: A little tiny
1: plus
2: golf ball.
1: Wind.
2: So, and we did have some windy conditions. So there you go. Go ahead.
1: That was it. I was just impressed.
2: Oh. Can I comment on the news of the day for white males over 50? Or not even white males. Males over 50 in this country.
1: Yeah, that's very good. Good correction, too, probably.
2: Yeah. No. I know plenty of people from many, many makes.
1: makes and models?
2: Makes and models. So here's what I tweeted today. It's taken a dozen years. You knew it was coming. Institutions go away. It's time to now endure the rage of over 50-year-old Canadian males ranting and raving until the day they drop. At least the dreams of the grapes cult of Cherry coming back at 92 is finally laid to rest.
1: Hockey night in Canada.
2: Hockey night in Canada. Good run. 1933. Started on radio. What's that? Anyway, you know, I couldn't tell you if I was still watching games. Just after hours, I guess, was my favorite part of
1: yeah, the brand was kind of lost, really, under the previous design. It was just like the same folks on different channels.
2: Yeah, and exactly. And it was basically simulcast. They didn't get any of the revenue. So a friend of mine just asked, just sent me a note. He said he's in the happens to be in the hospital right now, but he's like, he's got too much time on his hands. Hopefully he's well. Sorry, I should preface that.
1: Say, at least, like, be empathetic before you judge, Bob.
2: Yeah, sorry, Elf. But anyway, he's like, does that mean Tommy Hunter's coming back? I said, only if you unfreeze him. But there you go.
1: Hey, who's Tommy Hunter?
2: Oh, no. God, you're that young? No, you're not.
1: What?
2: Tommy Hunter used to come on, well, out here in BC, Tommy Hunter used to come on after hockey night, because the game started at 5 out here, so he would come on at 8 o'clock.
1: Okay.
2: Now, I think he was on before, and please correct me, everybody in your time zone, Shane, but I think he used to come on before the hockey night game, with his Canadian country music show. People be on there yodeling and warbling and picking and grinning. Yeah.
1: Okay.
2: Okay, Google it later. Jeez.
1: Okay. All right. Fair enough.
2: Now, there's a good Canadian kid, that Tommy Hunter. Good Canadian kid out there.
1: Okay. Okay. Thank you for learning me things.
2: Yeah. No problem. Well, you've learned something today. Nothing wrong with that.
1: No, nothing wrong with that.
2: Now I'll admit that I have done something, Shane.
1: Oh, Canada's cross-country gentleman.
2: There you go.
1: Yeah.
2: I have,
1: handsome old bugger.
2: Of course. That hair, look up Tommy Hunter's hair. There's probably a separate page on it.
1: Yeah.
2: I have to admit something now. Very personal.
1: Okay.
2: I have, succumbed to FIFA.
1: Oh, you got the FIFA? The FIFA fever?
2: You know, FIFA fever? Well, you know, if last week I was saying I was getting caught up on it, I really got caught up in it, like almost what my yearly tax bill caught up to it.
1: Oh, you bought tickets.
2: I did. Oh, sorry, God. I bought more tickets, but this time I used my money, so don't hop on me for scamming
1: calling your
2: mom, okay? Yeah.
1: So how much money did you spend on FIFA tickets now?
2: I got to keep this down. Can you hear me?
1: Oh, yeah, you mean because your wife is close?
2: No, Junior.
1: Oh, okay.
2: Doesn't know yet.
1: Oh, okay.
2: Yeah.
1: Your son.
2: Thursday's game, yeah.
1: Okay, I can hear you. I'll repeat it if I have to, because then everyone else might not be able to hear you.
2: Okay, so it was just under what I pay on taxes for living here in Surrey, so.
1: How much are property taxes in Surrey? That's like, gotta be what, $8,000?
2: No, it's like, three.
1: $3,000?
2: Yeah.
1: Oh my God! Wow, that's a deal.
2: I was going to say, yeah, because I just paid the house that I currently own in Vancouver.
1: How many tickets is $3,000?
2: No, it wasn't that much. 25.
1: Okay, so how many tickets is $2,500?
2: Tres.
1: Oh my goodness! Wow.
2: But guess what? Since I purchased them on Sunday, they've gone up.
1: That doesn't validate it.
2: Sure, it does.
1: Just means there's more people that are stupid enough to pay it.
2: No. So something truly historic in my lifetime is about to happen on Thursday.
1: Yeah, okay.
2: I'm gonna see my national team play at my local stadium.
1: That's nice.
2: Which is good. They could win their first ever World Cup game and gain 3 points from it. Now they've got to keep up their end of the bargain.
1: Yeah.
2: And I'll never have that opportunity again in my country.
1: Yeah. Unless they lose, then next time they play, you could have the opportunity again.
2: No, you got to think positive. So we're going to be up in the upper deck. We're going to be in red. I think he just heard me. Damn it. Anyway, it's going to be a wonder. It's going to be phenomenal.
1: Okay.
2: I'll send you a picture.
1: Yeah. Okay. No problem. Yeah. Also, if you could send me a picture of $2,500 burning, that would be great.
2: No.
1: Shh, all right. Shh. We don't say that out loud. Sorry, Michelle.
2: No. Yeah. No. Okay. No, she's in. All in.
1: Really?
2: Yeah.
1: All right.
2: I had to be talked into it, but anyway.
1: Yeah. I would say that, I thought Michelle had better judgment than this. Okay. Very good.
2: She married me.
1: She married you. Clearly, judgment is in question. Very good.
2: Okay.
1: Uncle Bob. Broke bits from Surrey.
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1: 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This is a segment where we're going to connect with Victoria today. It's called What's on Your Mind. This particular edition of the show is called What's on Your Mind, Lisa Best. Hi. Now, everyone in Victoria knows Lisa at CFAX 1070. poor Lisa has to work with Ryan.
2: Well,
1: in the mornings.
2: Ryan's a godsend.
1: You think so?
2: Oh, he's always chipper.
1: He's always happy. This is why he's suspicious to me. He loves his guitar.
2: Yes,
1: he's always smiling. He's generally, he loves his family. He loves his city.
2: Yes.
1: Something's not right with that guy.
2: Or something's very right on the other side of it. Maybe not right is right.
1: He's a lovely human being. I thoroughly enjoy my time.
2: He really is. He's one of a kind because he's just always optimistic.
1: Yeah, that's great. Ryan and Lisa, News Talk 1070 in Victoria. And you join us now for What's on Your Mind, Lisa Best, where we open up the floor to whatever is on your mind. Where are we going?
2: Well, we're talking motorcycles because beyond mics, I would say motorcycles are my other passion.
1: Really?
2: And they have been for about 35 years.
1: 35 years of motorcycle riding.
2: Yes, I started when I was 5.
1: That's illegal.
2: That's good math.
1: That's,
2: I saw that go in your head.
1: I did. I had to think about it. You can see my counting eyebrow.
2: Synapse was firing hard there.
1: Very good. Yeah. Okay, so tell me about your love for motorcycles. Why? What is it about a motorcycle that is amazing for Lisa?
2: I wanted to be an equine specialist.
1: Hmm.
2: And something in my prior life, I did something bad karma, bad juju. So I'm deadly allergic to horses.
1: Oh, no way.
2: Yeah. Yeah. Really. I've shown up in emergency. So.
1: Oh, it's that bad.
2: Oh, it's that deadly. I'm not kidding. Deadly. So.
1: Oh, wow. Okay.
2: My next choice was the iron horse. And the motorcycle to me is the closest I get to riding a horse. But that said, it's distinct in itself, in its sense of freedom. And that sense of freedom, just like riding a horse, comes with a sense of danger. Strong possibility of danger, something going sideways. And that's what makes it so thrilling.
1: Okay, well, you live in a great city for a motorcycle, that's for sure.
2: Absolutely. I lived in Ottawa, and I remember, going down the Queensway on Christmas Day with Christmas lights on my bike. So there's times in Ottawa, there's times in Toronto, in Montreal, outside of the ice storms, that you can ride. So it's fantastic across Canada. There's even snow tires if you want to get into that. But for the most part, this is the city where people can ride all year round. And a lot of people do because, as you know, the price of gas, well, maybe just recently went down, but we never know what's going to happen next.
1: Okay. Now, tell me about the Malahatna motorcycle.
2: Malahat's fine. The Malahat's a major highway. It's the twisting roads that are exciting. I was born and raised in Winnipeg, so I know what the wide open prairies are like. I still have ice in my veins. And I took my course in Winnipeg, and I can tell you the only thing I remember about that course X many years ago was a big biker dude yelling shoulder check. And I can't tell you how many times that has saved my bacon.
1: Really?
2: Yes. And I do know with driving courses, one of the number one fail reasons is because new drivers fail to shoulder check.
1: Really?
2: People fail to look. When's now, the last time you shoulder check in your car?
1: I consciously try to do it because I think I do a great job with it, right? So I always try to make sure that I look. So here's the thing. Mm-hmm. Driving safety is a thing for you. Not only is it just like, don't die today, which is generally a good plan, but you actually have like you get involved with training.
2: I am a senior instructor for the Banc Carillon Safety Council. I was an instructor for the Ottawa Safety Council prior to moving. I'm also on the board and deeply involved with all aspects of safety on two wheels. And my students come back to me and say, I'm a better driver because I took the course. Yeah. It's not just me. We have great instructors. Ottawa has great instructors. Toronto has great instructors. You know, most major cities have riding courses. And if you don't mind humbling yourself a little bit, you can be a much better rider.
1: Should normal drivers take a motorcycle course even if they don't want to ride a motorcycle?
2: No, because you have to be passionate about it. And we do get people in saying, you know, my partner wanted me to do this. I feel I should do this now at this point in my life. You have to want to do it because it's kind of an all hands on deck sport. And that's why it's not always for everyone. Your hands and your feet are always engaged and your mind is always engaged. We call it SIPDE. The acronym stands for scan, identify, predict, decide, and execute. You are constantly using your SIPDE skills. That's why motorcycling is so tiring, and that's why, especially in the beginning, you have to stop frequently to reset.
1: Mm-hmm. Okay.
2: Because something can happen if you're not constantly focused on the road.
1: Okay, got it. Now, here's my question about motorcycles. Now, I was always a convertible guy. I was, you know, I like them. Nice. But now that I live outside the city, I've considered it more. So, why should somebody who's considered it, how should I test drive it? How should I experience it? I mean, I've ridden motorcycles before, but it's never been me solo get your license kind of thing. How does somebody who's curious dig into it?
2: So when you say you've ridden off-road?
1: Yeah, I've ridden off-road. I mean, I've ridden motorcycles before. Or, you know,
2: my so you have an idea of it. I mean, we get some people coming that have never driven a car.
1: Oh, wow.
2: Yeah. Like, I had a student last weekend who doesn't drive. He just wanted to get his bike license first.
1: Can you do that?
2: Yes, you can.
1: Oh, how about that? Okay, now, here's the big question. I've got one less than a minute left. Lisa Best, CFAX 1070 Victoria, because all of the motorcycle people here want to know about your motorbike. 30 seconds, go.
2: My bike?
1: Yeah.
2: My bike, its nickname is Sherpa because I carry everybody else's stuff because I teach. Yeah. It is a senior citizen. It's a 23-year-old Yamaha Silverado. It looks like a Harley, but a quarter of the price. I used to have a Road King, but it was boring to me, so I just kept switching it up in different Harleys and different bikes. But I don't condone one particular brand. Whatever you choose to ride is your business. No judging. If you're on two wheels, I'm happy about that, and try to keep yourself safe.
1: All right, I love this. Ryan and Lisa, grab their podcast on the iHeart app. Go listen to the show because you can stream it on the iHeart app. And with the time change, by the way, if you're in Ontario or Quebec, you get the inherit. It's not even early for you. It's late. No. It's lunchtime listening almost. Lisa Best, thank you. What's on your mind, Lisa Best? It's great to see you.
2: Thank you, Shane. A pleasure.
1: Shane Hewitt and The Night Shift. I'm Shane Hewitt. Thanks so much for being here. Don't forget that our show is published out on the podcast every single day when the show is done. Just Google Shane Hewitt and The Night Shift. You're going to find us right at the top of the list. And it's on the iHeart app. That's easy. And it's on Spotify, Apple Music, all of the platforms. 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And that would be an awesome favor for us. 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
5: the high-security event where it allegedly took place.
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5: The missed warning signs and what caused the fatal implosion. And Team Canada supporters gear up for Game 2.
8: Vancouver will be bigger, better, louder, redder.
5: Plus,
9: yes.
5: Which country's fans are drinking bars dry?

0: National News with Omar Sacchedina.
1: Good evening. We begin tonight with an RCMP officer who has been charged with uttering threats aimed at U.S. President Donald Trump at a gathering of world leaders in Alberta. CTV's Quebec Bureau Chief Geneviève Beauchemin on what tipped off authorities.
2: An RCMP officer deployed to ensure security at a G7 meeting is now facing an accusation in relation to online threats against U.S. President Donald Trump. The RCMP says it received a tip last June flagging a Snapchat video.
3: Another one of the RCMP members, another one of his colleagues, saw the video and reported it right away.
2: Now, that triggered an investigation and led the RCMP to 34-year-old Evanson Zumerlus.
4: Beautiful, I know.
2: At the time, he'd been assigned to security operations in Kananaskis, Alberta, where world leaders, including Trump, gathered. Zumerlus was dropped from G7 duties, was sent home, and has been suspended from his job throughout the investigation.
3: The RCMP is taking this charge very seriously. As police officers, and especially with the RCMP, we are brought to a certain standard that we have to act professionally in our personal life and our job.
2: Zumerlus is scheduled to appear in court on July 30th. Geneviève Beauchemin, CTV News, Montreal.
1: This year's G7 summit in France was dominated by the deal to end the war in Iran. Tonight, Donald Trump and Iran's President Masoud Pezeshkian digitally signed a memorandum of understanding laying out the terms to end the conflict. And more clarity tonight on that hot mic moment between Trump and the Prime Minister. CTV's senior political correspondent Michael Couture reports from Evian.
5: He had asked me about it. On China.
6: Prime Minister Mark Carney explaining the hot mic moment captured at yesterday's G7 summit, confirming he was explaining the details to President Donald Trump about Canada's deal to allow Chinese EVs into the country.
5: And he likes the structure, actually. We had a follow-up conversation about it as well.
7: I don't know that I said I like it, but I could understand that, yeah.
8: Is that a factor?
7: A cap? Would I rather see a cap than no cap? Yeah, I would. On Canada.
6: Carney says the two leaders had several conversations, but none of them included the CUSMA renewal.
7: I would rather not have the agreement, but I may sign it.
8: Right.
7: But I would rather, we do better as a country if we don't have an agreement.
8: So are you thinking of...
7: Yeah, I'm thinking about maybe we won't be able to make a deal. I would rather not have the USMCA.
6: One of the bigger discussions at the G7 was the Iran deal. In a joint statement, leaders agreed there is a need to diversify trade routes to prevent choke points for energy supply chains, as we saw with the closure of the Strait of Hormuz. The statement also says, quote, "We welcome the potential for Canada to deliver significant additional capacity to global markets in the coming years." Carney says there are a number of projects and plans, both online and in the works.
5: There's other European offtakes in the work for Canadian LNG, and then as well, expansion of TMX, the oil pipeline.
6: Back in Ottawa, Conservatives had this reaction to that proposal.
9: This is evolving a little bit. It needs to evolve a lot faster than it has. It's a great resource we have in Canada. The whole world knows it's a great resource. It's been constrained by bad government policy.
6: Carney also described the Iran deal as a game changer, as he feels Trump's view of the war in Ukraine is shifting.
5: Change in orientation, a more realistic, in our view, expectation of where this war was going to go, and the position against Russia, the tightening of sanctions against Russia, the ability to provide additional defensive support for Ukraine.
6: The G7 leaders also agreed to consider giving Ukraine the critical licenses to increase domestic military production for things like missiles. It's something that President Volodymyr Zelensky has been asking for since last year. Michael Couture, CTV News, Evian, France.
1: The U.S. Homeland Security Secretary delivered a blunt message today about the state of Canada-U.S. relations.
10: We can't allow fractures to take place and to grow. Some of the fracturing we have right now between the countries, we've got to figure it out, because we're not going anywhere and they're not going anywhere.
1: Thank you. Mark Wayne Mullen made the comments during a fireside chat with Canada's public safety minister in Washington. Mullen says cross-border arguments between the two countries create gaps criminals may exploit. And former U.S. Homeland Security Secretary Kristi Noem has been hired by mining company Nova Red Mining in British Columbia in a strategic advisory role. Noem came under fire for aggressive immigration crackdowns across the U.S. and was moved out of her position by Donald Trump after serving 13 15 months. BC's safety regulator has found electrical non-compliances after 12 school children were injured at the Cultus Lake Water Park. The attraction will stay closed until the fixes are done. The grade 6 and 7 students were at the park Monday on a school trip when they were hurt after touching a railing. One parent spoke to CTV News about his daughter's injuries.
4: She had a big red mark on her leg and then had lost some sensation in her lower leg.
1: Chilliwack RCMP say the incident was not the result of deliberate human action. A key report today from a special parliamentary committee that has recommended against the expansion of medical assistance in dying for those suffering from mental illness. CTV's Abigail Beeman has the reaction and next steps.
8: Since I was 11, I've wanted to die.
11: Mitchell Tremblay lives in poverty with anxiety, PTSD, borderline personality, and major depressive disorders among his diagnoses. A parliamentary committee's recommendation to indefinitely exclude people from accessing medical assistance in dying if the sole reason is mental illness leaves him feeling torn.
8: 5 years ago, I was cheering only for this expansion. This is all I wanted. And now today, I'll tell you, 75% of me thinks this is a win, that we're saving lives.
11: The majority of the committee and experts agree.
12: MAID should never be made available for people with mental illness. I say that as someone who is himself a suicide survivor and might not be here had the expansion that's set to come into law been on the books 15 years ago.
13: MAID for mental illness is an expansion of an already discriminatory system that very much even further endangers the lives of persons with disabilities.
11: But in a

0: and more support.
1: The government must decide whether to legislate the change. The justice minister won't commit to a timeline for next steps, saying it will take at least a few weeks to go through that report thoroughly. Omar?
2: All right, Abigail, thank you. Another scathing report, this one from Canada's Transportation Safety Board into the Titan submersible disaster 3 years ago, is slamming the lack of regulatory oversight. Here's CTV's Garrett Berry on the findings.
3: In July 2021, during one of many missions of the Titan submersible that began in Canada, a Fisheries and Oceans Canada representative boarded the cargo vessel Horizon Arctic to observe the mission. Government was, at the time, considering partnering with OceanGate for scientific research and marine monitoring. But after that mission, that staff member wrote back to others at DFO with serious concerns. The Titan sub was never certified by a regulatory body. It used a rare carbon fiber construction, and OceanGate had no insurance.
4: We have no evidence that those concerns were provided to Transport Canada. They were raised internally within the Department of Fisheries and Oceans.
3: One of many communication breakdowns highlighted by the Transportation Safety Board in a report released today. Worldwide attention came to St. John's after the Polar Prince support vessel lost contact with the Titan in June 2023. A frantic international search found debris from an implosion and human remains 4 days later.
5: These governments all had sort of pieces of the puzzle about, you know, the Titan's operation, but nobody managed to connect all of these pieces together and be able to essentially identify the nature of that operation and the risks that it presented.
6: The TSB makes it clear that this isn't a totally unique situation. There are lots of small commercial vessels across the country that do not see oversight by Transport Canada. The board wants authorities at Transport Canada to start making a new policy that would capture some of those small but risky vessels.
3: The TSB wrote that OceanGate received no oversight, despite a series of dives and tests working with Canadian vessels over the course of 2 years. Transport Canada has 90 days to respond to recommendations. Garrett Berry, CTV News, St. John's.
2: Canada's soccer players are calling on social media companies and the federal government to do more to crack down on racist abuse and death threats online.
7: You're going to be held accountable, then you're not going to do it, right? Or you're going to think twice before doing it. And I think the impact would be less on players because there would be less comments on it.
8: The elements of people being named publicly and held accountable for their actions would definitely lower the cases of, you know, issues like this.
2: Online abuse of players is the subject of a new TSN documentary. The federal government introduced the Safe Social Media Act last week and released a statement in response to this story that reads in part, "We want to work in collaboration with platforms and we expect them to act responsibly and take concrete steps to make their services safer by design for children and for all users." FIFA, meanwhile, which says it monitors and intercepts online abuse in real time to protect players, teams, and officials, has reviewed more than 3.8 million comments and posts since the tournament began nearly a week ago and removed nearly 400,000, higher than the almost 300,000 that were removed during the entirety of the last World Cup. On the pitch, some big news on Canada's captain Alphonso Davies ahead of the team's match in Vancouver tomorrow.
9: He's been in training this week and he'll be available tomorrow and we'll see how the match goes and then make a decision on how we would choose to use him.
2: Davies on the practice pitch got some final reps in before Canada's critical clash versus Qatar. Fans of Ghana and Panama took over Toronto today for their opening match. A royal welcome for the king of Ghana's Ashanti Kingdom. Ghana won the match 1-0. 41-year-old Cristiano Ronaldo became the oldest outfield player in World Cup history, but the joy was short-lived as Portugal was held to a stunning 1-1 draw with the Democratic Republic of Congo, who got their first ever goal and point.
10: But he goes the other way and he wins the duel.
2: And Harry Kane tied England's record for World Cup goals, scoring twice in a thrilling 4-2 victory over Croatia. Here's what the celebrations looked like back home.

0: And back here, thousands of soccer fans are descending on host cities, catching many bars off guard by drinking them dry. CTV's BC Bureau Chief Andrew Johnson with what happened at one Vancouver pub and how they're preparing for tomorrow.
1: The World Cup is only a week old, but at Vancouver's Dublin Calling Sports Bar, they've already won.
2: St. Paddy's Day and like Super Bowl are kind of our biggest 2 days, and these are crushing those 2 days out of the water. So it's been like having a Super Bowl every single day, pretty much.
1: Out back, dozens of fresh beer kegs are ready to go for what could be a very thirsty crowd tomorrow when Canada hosts Qatar at nearby BC Place.
2: We have 200 kegs ready to go for this week. I got another 80 kegs coming in the next couple days, so we're pretty stocked up.
1: They're not taking any chances after what happened on Saturday. A mob of Aussies, hundreds strong, nearly drank the bar dry, downing about 2,500 beers.
3: We're here to give to the community. It's at 3 p.m. and our game is at 9. We're already started at 10 a.m. this morning on the beers. Boost to the community, mate. That's what we're here for. We're using our taxpayers' money for you, Canada, for you.
1: The pub had to make an emergency run to restock.
2: I've never seen that before anywhere. That was like stadium-sized amount of alcohol.
4: In a pub.
1: More than one establishment in the U.S. can relate. Rowdy Scottish fans, the Tartan Army, drained two Boston bars of all their beer, something one of them said had never happened in their 30-year history.
5: The kicker here in Vancouver is, despite the crowds and the amount of alcohol being consumed, police and staff at Dublin Calling say the fans have been great.
2: No issues at all. Everyone's super respectful. You know, if someone climbs up on a table or something, you just ask them to get down, and they're very kind and do it.
3: Cheers!
1: Here's to hoping it'll be Canadian fans dancing on the tables tomorrow, politely. Andrew Johnson, CTV News, Vancouver.
0: Coming up.
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0: Canada's population dropped in the first 3 months of this year. A major reason for the decrease, immigration. CTV's Annie Bergeron-Oliver examines the factors and the implications.
14: Meet Kumar Pathak came to Canada from India 13 years ago as an international student looking for new opportunities. In the years since, he's become a Canadian citizen and a business owner. But for many of his friends, the ending hasn't been as happy.
15: Canada has been shutting down their borders for us, and there's a lot of new challenges for the students. They're not getting their work permits on time. They're getting expired soon, and there are a lot of new workers not getting their papers done in time.
14: According to Statistics Canada, the population dipped by about 55,000 people in the first 3 months of 2026. A big reason? A 20% drop in the number of permanent immigrants from around 104,000 in Q1 of 2025 to just over 83,000 in Q1 of 2026. A reflection, immigration lawyers say, of the federal government's lower immigration targets and longer processing times.
16: Canada is becoming a less attractive destination overall. We're also seeing a number of our permanent resident population are actually leaving Canada. We're experiencing higher rates of attrition than we ever had.
14: Those immigration cuts mean the arrival of newcomers is no longer propping up population growth that continues to be dragged down by declining fertility rates.
6: Canada as a country, we've been experiencing declining fertility for the past few decades. The baby boom was a blip in terms of that increased fertility level. Since then, we've been on that downward trajectory.
17: If this trend continues, economists say economic growth could be impacted. Statistics Canada says this is based on preliminary data and that final numbers will be available in September. Omar.
0: All right, Annie, thank you. Still ahead. Why lobster fishers in the Maritimes can't catch a break.
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0: Across the Maritimes, some lobster fishers say it's been tough on the water this season and on the wallet. CTV's Maria Saru went along for a haul and got a closer look at why.
14: Trap after trap comes out of the water, but not every catch counts. Some lobsters are too small to sell.
1: So Fisher Timothy Wall has been setting his gear outside his usual stretch and steering farther to reach it, burning more fuel, trying to break even.
2: It's been a bad season, probably one of the worst ones we've had in a long time.
1: Wall says he's getting just over $7 per pound, about 20% less than he earned 5 years ago. That matters when bait, diesel, and crew costs have doubled. Time is also tight. With just 8 weeks to fish, every day lost to weather is money he can't make back.
2: It's been cold and it's been windy. Every second or third day, it seems like it's storming this year. That's been the story of the season.
1: It's not just weather that's kept boats like this off the water. Some fishing areas have also closed because of right whale sightings. And with the season over at the end of June, that could add pressure at the counter.
3: We don't want to price ourselves out of the market, but the reality is, compared to other proteins, that lobster is still excellent value.
1: The PEI Fishermen's Association has been pushing political leaders in Ottawa for federal programs to support the industry through difficult seasons. But in the meantime, Wall's gear goes back in even farther from the shore in hopes the next haul is heavier than the last.
2: It's been hard to get ahead.
1: Maria Saru, CTV News, Malpec, Prince Edward Island.
0: Still ahead, why these fans follow Team Canada from coast to coast.
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0: As Canada prepares to take on Qatar at the World Cup in Vancouver tomorrow, we want to introduce you to the Voyageurs, the loud and dedicated group of supporters who follow the team wherever they go. Here's CTV's Shannon Patterson.
31: The Voyageurs march to the stadium for Team Canada's first World Cup match in Toronto last Friday was big, red, and loud.
32: It was phenomenal. It was, you know, a huge march. Vancouver will be bigger, better, louder, redder.
31: These are three members of Team Canada's official support group who've made their way to Vancouver for Thursday's match against Qatar.
33: Where are you from?
32: Ottawa.
34: I came in from Toronto.
33: Tell me why you flew in from Edmonton for this.
32: It's the World Cup. And where Canada goes, we go.
31: The Voyageurs are gathering at an Irish pub near the big Science World soccer ball for the pregame march down the last mile to BC Place.
33: What should people expect for the Vancouver march?
34: I think a lot more people than the Toronto march. I think it's going to be bigger. There's going to be a lot of energy.
32: Just walking, chanting, cheering, exchanging friends, pictures, making new friends. It's a family fun event.
6: We want people to wear red. We want people to be loud, to join in the chants, just to be present and to be passionate about this team.
33: The march isn't just for fans who have tickets to Thursday's match. The Voyagers say anyone can join them here on the last mile, right up to the point where BC Place security begins. So the message is everyone should come.
32: Everyone. Come down. If you don't have a ticket, just come experience it. It'll be a beautiful day on Thursday. Skip work. Who cares? Come down.
6: We want as many people as possible to come here, and the more the better.
33: What if you don't know the chants? Does that matter?
32: Doesn't matter. Somebody beside you will know it. Somebody will make something up. You can hear it. The Voyagers are going to be loud, loud, loud, and you just fall in and join in and cheer.
1: It'll be a parade of red and white, representing Canadian pride from coast to coast.
32: There's people from Newfoundland, Nunavut, Northwest Territories, every province in between.
6: Just a lot of noise and make it feel like this is a home, this is our home territory.
34: Let's put on a show that Canada's never seen before.
1: Shannon Patterson, CTV News, Vancouver.
0: It's going to be a great atmosphere. We're sending Team Canada best wishes and good vibes for that match tomorrow. And that's a snapshot of this Wednesday. Heather Butts is here tomorrow for all of us at CTV National News. Thank you for watching and good night.

0: Good evening. Stefan is away tonight. We begin with the plan to build more homes faster in Ottawa that's coming at a cost for residents in Little Italy. Some say they were taken aback to learn their homes are set to be demolished in order to build a 12-story building. Now, the plan impacts 12 units at the corner of Loretta Avenue South and Hickory Avenue. CTV's Leah LaRocque has the details.
1: I planted all this. This was just dirt when I moved here 22 years ago.
2: Bev Schmidt has amazing memories living in Little Italy. She's now being forced to leave.
3: Anxious and worried because we've lived here for 23 years. So my kids grew up here, so we're losing their childhood lifelong home.
2: There are plans to demolish about 12 units at the corner of Loretta Avenue South and Hickory Avenue. The nonprofit housing provider, the Centretown Citizens Ottawa Corporation, wants to replace them with a brand new 12-story, 128-unit building.
3: Yeah, we were given a letter.
2: Martin Perizzo's property line is right beside where it will go.
4: We're going to lose some really nice neighbors and some light and some trees and a lot of really good stuff, but we're also going to be creating some housing for some people who really need it.
2: The plans are part of the federal government's Build Canada Homes Act.
5: So we'll go in front for a vote on that zoning July 8th, so that's coming up fairly quickly. It's maybe a little more accelerated than we might see in a private development. From there, they'll need to get their site plan approval. They'll also, I understand, need to get their financing, squirrel away the property ownership.
2: Construction could begin in early 2027.
6: For a lot of residents, they say the most frustrating thing is that it's happening very quickly and they don't know what's going to happen next. In fact, some impacted residents found out about the application when this sign went up at the corner of the block. The sign only put up in May, stopping people like Sean Scromita.
7: There's a big push right now to build more housing in Canada, but I wonder if we're building the right sort of housing.
2: Mm-hmm. Leeper says there will be some affordable units. In a statement, the CCOC says we strive to go above Residential Tenancies Act requirements, and we hope to always approach those conversations with compassion. Schmidt has already found a potential place, but this will always be home.
3: I love this place. I was very skeptical moving here, and it ended up being like one of the best moves I had.
2: Leah LaRocque, CTV News.
0: All right, let's take our first check of the weather. That's a look at the Ottawa River from the new East Wharf Dock. We'll take a live look through our Centennial Glass Sky camera sitting at 18 degrees. CTV's Jackie Parra standing by with a look at your overnight forecast. Jackie.
8: Well, in the next few hours, we are anticipating heavy rainfall moving through eastern Ontario. It's going to start as early as 1 a.m. and carry on throughout the 4 a.m. hour, even the 7 o'clock when you head out the door. That's when we could likely see the chance of thunderstorms even moving through. We are anticipating between 10 to 15 millimeters of rain moving through here in Ottawa. The good news is it will clear by 4 p.m. to cloudy skies, but again, other areas could see heavier rainfall. Temperature-wise, take a look at this, 23 degrees, the anticipated daytime high, but we're kicking things off at 16 degrees. Kimberly.
0: Well, thank you, Jackie. Gatineau police are investigating an armed assault in the city's east end. Police were called to Broadway Street East in the Lac-Beauchamp area around 2:30 this afternoon. They say a victim was taken to hospital. One person is in custody. Ottawa police have released the photo of a suspect charged with sexual assault for public awareness. 50-year-old David Chedising was arrested last month in connection to an alleged assault on a Colonel By Drive under the Mackenzie King Bridge in March. Police say they're releasing his picture given the vulnerability of potential victims and the possibility there may be additional victims. Police say he's known to wear black frame glasses. Anyone with information is asked to contact Ottawa police. An 81-year-old man is facing sexual assault in connection to offenses dating back to the 1980s. Police have now charged Zulfikarali Najak with two counts of sexual assault. Police believe there may be additional victims. Firefighters across the city were kept busy overnight, responding to three separate fires in less than 12 hours. Some residents are displaced and injured, and in at least one of the fires, there was no working smoke alarm. Fire crews responding to a townhouse fire on Belize Street in Vanier, a high-rise on McLeod Street in the Golden Triangle area, and a townhome on Tacoma Circle in Barrhaven between Tuesday night and Wednesday morning. CTV's Tyler Fleming reports.
9: Three fires in 12 hours, starting Tuesday evening around 7 p.m. in a seventh-story apartment high-rise on McLeod Street, leaving one person with serious injuries. A dog and a cat died inside the unit. By midnight, a kitchen blaze in an end-unit townhome on Tacom Circle in Barrhaven. Residents got out safely. Firefighters rescued two cats. Then, Wednesday morning, around 4:30, at a townhouse on Belleisle Street in Vanier, while residents left the home before fire crews arrived, several were treated for smoke inhalation, and a child was taken to hospital in serious but stable condition. While many of these fires remain under investigation,
10: the top two causes of preventable fires in Ottawa is unattended cooking and improperly discarded smoking materials.
9: Ottawa Fire Services says the three events are reminders that fires can happen any time, and it's important to be prepared.
10: Oftentimes people think it's the flames that are really going to hurt you, but the smoke is the most serious thing we see with people.
9: Which is why a working smoke detector is imperative, something missing at one of the locations.
10: A smoke alarm is going to give you those 3 minutes. It's going to alert you that there's something going on in the house and give you and your family time to get out.
9: Have an evacuation plan, fire extinguishers, and if you live in a high-rise.
10: And you open your door and you see smoke, put a wet towel underneath, stay in your apartment, go outside to the balcony or open a window and wait for firefighters. Especially in high-rise buildings, they'll open their door, they only see smoke, they think they can get out, they'll take two gulps of smoke and they go down.
9: And when it comes to pets, do not enter a burning home to attempt a rescue.
10: Never do that. Wait for the firefighters. Tell them the pets are inside. That's the best chance for your pets and your survival.
9: Tyler Fleming, CTV News.
0: The investigation continues after a driver crashed into a retirement home in Orleans Tuesday afternoon. It happened at the Chapel Hill Retirement Residence at the corner of Page and Innes Roads. The damaged area has been boarded up. A resident inside the home at the time of the crash was taken to hospital in serious but stable condition. The woman driving the car suffered minor injuries. Ontario Provincial Police continue to catch distracted drivers on the road. An officer stopped this driver using both his cell phone and a laptop on the 417 during rush hour Tuesday night. OPP say he was so distracted he didn't see the police car right beside him. The driver faces a $615 fine, 3 demerit points, and a 3-day driving suspension upon conviction. Kingston City Council has voted to rename a municipal road, calling its name outdated and derogatory. Councillors voted 8-5 Tuesday night to rename Indian Drive to Aki Road, which the city describes as an Ojibwe term meaning earth, land, ground in English. About 60 addresses are listed on the street. The change will cost the city about $46,000. Homeowners will receive $250 as compensation for the change. A special event in the Byward Market today, the official launch of Downtown Ottawa's Art, Culture and Entertainment District.
11: We're really wrapping our arms around all the culture and the wonderful, you know, national institutions, the creative entrepreneurs, and saying, hey, Downtown Ottawa has a lot to offer.
0: The Ottawa Art Gallery hosted the launch party for the city's new Arts, Culture and Entertainment, or ACE, district. The event also was emceed by Your Morning Ottawa's Rosie Etta at the Ottawa sign over on York Street. Now, the collaboration between the OAG and the City of Ottawa aims to connect local institutions, public spaces and businesses into one vibrant downtown destination to showcase Ottawa's creative community. Well, the Ottawa Charge added a new batch of players to their squad in the 2026 PWHL draft tonight in Detroit.
12: With the 11th overall pick in the 2026 PWHL draft, the Ottawa Charge select from the University of Wisconsin defender Vivian Jungles.
0: Yes, defender Vivian Jungles coming to Ottawa. The 22-year-old American is capping off a 4-year career at the University of Wisconsin, helping the Badgers capture multiple NCAA national championships. In the second round, the Charge selected American forward Jordan Ray from the University, or from Yale University, that is, with the 23rd overall pick. And the Charge used their third round pick on Teresa Pistakova from Czechia. Now, the forward is coming to the capital after playing in the Swedish Women's Hockey League.
13: I'm so honored to receive the Scotiabank Hockey for All Award in a league that's made up of so many incredible community leaders.
0: And Ottawa Charge forward Rebecca Leslie has won the PWHL's Hockey for All Award. The award recognizes her commitment to growing the game and engaging with her community. It also comes with a $10,000 Scotiabank donation to a charity of Leslie's choice.
14: The Canadian brand is really an awesome brand to be part of.
0: All right, coming up, we'll have more on the local company working to shape the future of digital finance and communication and putting Ottawa on the map as a hotspot in the world of cybersecurity.
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0: We have a programming note to tell you about. Some of our regularly scheduled newscasts are affected because of live FIFA coverage on CTV tomorrow afternoon. CTV News at 5 will be preempted. It will return on Friday. And tomorrow, CTV News at 6 will air on CTV 2. We appreciate your understanding and will continue to bring you the day's top stories throughout our other newscasts online at ctvnewsottawa.ca and on the CTV News app. Well, FIFA World Cup group action continued today with the second game in Toronto featuring a matchup between Ghana and Panama. Tonight, a watch party for Ghana was held in Gatineau. Over 100 fans packed a former restaurant to watch the game. They were serving authentic Ghanaian food all for free, and it was a chance for the community to gather and connect with each other, celebrating national pride and success on the field.
26: Everybody's here together for the match Ghana against Panama. It's the first time we're doing this, so it's really nice to see everybody come together. I've seen people that I haven't seen in a while. I've seen people that I don't know, but we're all here united for the game. It's really nice to see.
0: And fans didn't go home disappointed, but this nail was a game biter. With 5 minutes into stoppage time, Ghana scored the game's only goal, going on to the 1-0 win. And in other group action today, Portugal taking on the Democratic Republic of Congo with history made in Houston.
27: That's interesting whistle!
0: And that's the first ever World Cup goal for the DRC as the Leopards even the score with Portugal in the first half of stoppage time. And this was a scene at the Portuguese Community Center Les Amis Unis in Gatineau, where dozens of fans cheered their team on. The Portuguese superstar Ronaldo was held off the scorecard. The final score, a 1-1 draw.
28: Rice takes. Oh, and it's met.
1: with the authority of King Kane.
0: Oh, and what a header by England's Harry Kane. That was one of his two goals this afternoon. Now, this game was tied at two at the half, but the three Lions finished with four goals, doubling up Croatia 4-2. Also in action, Colombia currently up 2-1 over Uzbekistan in today's late game. And Canada is playing its second World Cup match tomorrow, squaring off against Qatar. The team holding its final practice this afternoon in Vancouver. Now the Canadians, they're looking for their first ever World Cup win and first World Cup win on home soil. All but 15 minutes of today's training session was held behind closed doors. The team has been tight-lipped about whether captain Alphonso Davies will be able to play in tomorrow's match or not. Now, the star left back has been recovering after suffering a torn ligament in May. And a reminder that Team Canada will take on Qatar tomorrow at 6 p.m. And you can watch the game live on CTV, TSN, and Crave. And you can listen to it on TSN 1200. All right, we'll take another look at what's happening weather-wise here in the capital. That's a look at the Rideau Locks there behind me. Let's check in with Jackie Paris for a look at your extended forecast. Jackie.
8: Well, based on the satellite radar, it could likely be a messy and rainy commute for the early part of the morning. This is what it could look like at 7 a.m. with a chance of that heaviest part of the rainfall moving through eastern Ontario. The good news is that it could likely clear up by the time Thursday afternoon rolls around, but Friday morning there is a slight chance that we could see some showers rolling in periodically throughout the day. Now, taking a closer look at our overnight lows, take a look at this. 15 degrees, partly cloudy skies. Again, it won't be until 1 a.m., 2 a.m. that we're likely going to see that heavy rainfall move through with the risk of some thunderstorm as well. Anticipated daytime high, 22 degrees, and at times those wind gusts could be closer to about 70 kilometers per hour. Now, tonight's lows across eastern Ontario, but 14, 15 degrees, slightly cooler in the valley at around 12 degrees. Tomorrow's daytime highs still hovering around the low 20s, so 20 in Pembroke, about 23 in Ottawa and along the Seaway. Very similar for Montreal, Mont-Tremblant, where temperatures are just slightly below 20 degrees. Now, here's a look at the next 7 days. 10 to 15 millimeters of rain anticipated for our Thursday. Slight chance that we could see the showers carry on into Friday, perhaps even to Saturday. I know there's a lot of events happening in and around the city for the weekend, so we are keeping a close eye on this. But temperature-wise, it will be hovering around the low 20s and could get as warm about 24 or 25 degrees.
0: Thank you, Jackie. Yesterday, we brought you a story on how quantum computing is making massive promises, but also threatening the foundations of cybersecurity as we know it. Tonight, CTV's Austin Lee gives us an inside look at a local company looking to reshape the future of digital security.
2: It's known as Q-Day, the hypothetical tipping point when quantum computers could become powerful enough to undermine the security of global communications and digital finance.
3: It's critical that we pay as much attention to securing our cybersecurity space as we do advancing quantum computing.
2: Ottawa-based company Crypto4A is an industry leader in that effort, rethinking the foundations of cybersecurity.
3: It is akin to coming into your home and suggesting that we now need to replace your basement because it needs to be Your home needs to now live on better foundations.
2: Quantum computers are still in their infancy, but some of the world's largest corporations believe Q-Day could come sometime in 2029. So the cybersecurity industry must act fast.
4: This is a massive undertaking. We have to make those investments today to deal with what is in the inevitable, the post-quantum world that we're going to be living in.
2: Crypto4A's clients include major banks, corporations, and governments here in Canada and abroad, putting the capital on the map as a cybersecurity hub.
5: We have an expertise, particularly a local expertise here in the Ottawa region, and so that's very important. And also job creation here in the Ottawa region is very important to us.
2: The company's modules are designed, manufactured, and assembled here in Canada, and the maple leaf prominently displayed on the company's logo is helping to build trust.
5: We also have a very exportable product, something that we think can help with, you know, what the government's trying to do with increasing Canadian exports, while also, you know, increasing job creation.
2: As technology evolves, he says, you can expect Ottawa to remain at the center of cybersecurity development. Austin Lee, CTV News.
0: All right, up next, an Ottawa-born skincare company is marking a major milestone.
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13: We knew this was maybe the last time we'd play organized lacrosse as a team, so that's what made it super special.
0: And looks like the Merivale Marauders boys lacrosse team are the Myers Team of the Week. In only 5 years since the program's inception, the team qualified for OFSA for the first time, taking home a silver medal. The team stopped by the CTV News studio for a chat with our Patricia Bowl and to pick up their $1,000 check, courtesy of Myers Automotive. Well, the 2026 Canadian Track and Field Championships are taking center stage at the Terry Fox Athletic Facility near Mooney's Bay. Teams and individuals are looking to earn a spot on Canada's national team, including para-athletes and combined events. The event also holding the section trials for the 2026 Commonwealth Games in Glasgow, Scotland. Now, organizers say the facility here in the capital is an ideal host.
25: There's a great kind of track vibe in Ottawa. The Ottawa Lions are one of the best clubs in Canada, one of the largest clubs. So it's nice to be here. And the fan support is just outstanding. As the weekend kind of rolls along, we get lots of families out, lots of kids out. They have opportunities to try the sport as well. So it's just a great place to be.
0: Well, the championships continue throughout the weekend, wrapping up on Sunday. Well, tonight on Simply Ottawa, Ottawa-born company Bushbaum is celebrating its 10th anniversary this year and holding a grand opening today of its new office. Yeah. Bushbaum describes itself as a skincare brand that solves common skin challenges that aren't as often talked about. Now, that includes ingrown hairs and razor burn in the underarm and bikini line areas and basically anywhere on the body that needs a bit of extra skincare. Bushbaum is also helping to normalize talking about those common skincare issues and providing targeted products.
28: When someone, they want to go to the beach on a weekend and they're nervous because they have razor burn on their bikini line or in their underarms, that's the person we service right now, and that person is typically through a waxing salon or shaving at home. But the goal is really to help them feel confident in their skin.
0: This has around 65 employees, with about half of them based here in Ottawa. Its products are sold in more than 26,000 independent waxing salons across North America. Now, Buschbaum hopes to keep growing its business and product line. One of their goals is to hire around 150 people in Ottawa over the next 5 years.
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0: Well, Canada Post is celebrating Indigenous leaders in sport by releasing three new stamps. Now, the stamps, launched ahead of National Indigenous Peoples Day, features Brian Trottier, Edward Linney, and Chief Walton Littlechild. The stamp series is meant to highlight the contributions of modern-day First Nations, Inuit, and Métis leaders. Well, an Ottawa couple wants to skip the traditional wedding gifts and inviting friends, family, and members of the community to help some of Ottawa's most vulnerable residents. As CTV's Peter Sperling tells us, they're using their special day as a fundraiser with a goal of donating $100,000 to the Ottawa Mission.
20: Hi, guys.
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21: Kara Vaccarino and Brian Behenneke are just days away from saying, I do.
22: We met each other at exactly the right time.
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21: They're sharing their love for each other with Ottawa's most vulnerable residents by using their wedding as a fundraiser for the Ottawa Mission.
14: We decided to celebrate our good fortune by giving back to our community.
21: Guests asked to skip the usual wedding gifts and give to the mission instead.
14: We have all the toasters we need, and we are very blessed. And at first we were thinking, oh, guests could just donate to the mission. And then we said, well, why don't we make this a bigger goal?
21: A goal of raising $100,000, asking anyone to donate to.
22: It seemed like a bit of a crazy ambitious goal, but we're nearly there.
21: Vaccarino, who is the CEO of The Royal, and fiance Bohenicky came up with the idea together.
29: Coming together in this regard for the Ottawa Mission is fantastic.
21: With rising inflation, the Ottawa Mission says the donation will be put to good use.
29: I can specifically see it being designated to help cover some of the increased food costs. That food truck that goes to 42 different communities every week is supported solely by donor funding.
21: The couple's big day is this Saturday.
14: We really hope that this love story inspires others to love back, love people in our community who really need love the most.
21: Peter Sperling, CTV News.
1: $1.1 million over 12 years. It's been pretty phenomenal. It's a labor of love and just makes my heart so happy.
0: All right, still to come, hitting the links for a cause. The Canadian country singer returns home for his annual charity event in Pembroke.
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0: Another live look through our Centennial Glass Sky Cam. It is cloudy out there in Ottawa. We're sitting at 17 degrees. Before we have a final check of weather, let's check in one more time with Jackie Perez. Jackie.
30: Well, it will be a cooler start to the day, 16 degrees, but the chance of rain will be most likely in the early part of our morning. Bring the umbrella, bring the rain boots. Again, we are anticipating 10 to 15 millimeters of rain moving through Ottawa here. Now, 23 degrees is the anticipated daytime high. Friday, chance of showers will linger. 20 degrees is the anticipated daytime high. Fingers crossed for the weekend, though. Slim chance the showers are going to move through, but this could change in the next few days.
0: Well, thanks, Jackie. The 12th annual Jason Blaine Charity Golf Tournament was held at the Pembroke Golf Club today.
1: $1.1 million over 12 years. It's been pretty phenomenal. It's a labor of love and just makes my heart so happy.
0: The event raises money for over 60 charities and organizations in Renfrew County. And he said, as to date, it's raised over $1.1 million. Blaine, a Canadian country music star, is a Pembroke native and travels back from Nashville every year for the event. That is a very, very cool cause. All right, well, that's CTV News for this Thursday, June 17th. CTV News continues online anytime with our digital team, keeping up to date at ctvnewsottawa.ca. For all of us here at CTV News, thank you so much for watching. Have a great night. I'll see you again tomorrow night.
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3: And welcome to Power Play. I'm Vashi Kapelos in Ottawa on this Wednesday. Tonight, Trump talks down Kuzma.
4: I would rather leave it unsigned. I'd rather have it terminated.
3: U.S. President Donald Trump slams the trade deal he negotiated 6 years ago, insisting it was mainly to get something better than NAFTA, but now he's willing to back out of it. We're exactly 2 weeks out from that key Kuzma review deadline, so where does this put everything politically? The latest on Trump's comments are coming up, and our front bench panel with Sharon Carr, Laura D'Angelo, Jamie Ellerton, Dimitri Sudis, and Mariko Walsh will all be here. Then, game changer?
5: What the exchange was that... It creates a possibility of game changer.
3: As President Trump threatens Iran with more attacks if they don't adhere to a so-called peace agreement, Prime Minister Carney says he's seen the deal and that it's a game changer. We're going to talk about why and the pushback to those comments just ahead. Plus, a debate on expanding medical assistance in time.
6: MAID should never be made available for people with mental illness.
7: I have to admit, I have some reservations, so we'll see how it plays out.
3: On the 10th anniversary of MAID's legalization in Canada, a parliamentary committee tonight is recommending the feds don't expand access to people whose sole underlying condition is mental illness. In moments, Senator Pamela Wallin, who has been outspoken on the issue and sat on that committee, will join me to share her thoughts. There is lots of Donald Trump news developing at this hour on the trade and U.S.-Iran peace agreement front. We're going to get to that in moments, but we do want to start our program tonight on the domestic front. 10 years ago to the day, medical assistance in dying became legal in this country. Today, a committee is recommending the government stop expanding access to MAID and not allow people who

0: And thank you very much for making the time.
1: Great to be with you, Vashi.
0: What do you think of the recommendation from the committee?
1: Well, we have submitted three of the senators and one who was an alternate, a dissenting report. So I guess you can figure out from there what I think about it. We had disagreements, obviously, with the final recommendation, which is that there should not today or not ever be any access to MAID for people with the sole underlying condition of mental illness. We have long opposed that, and the committee in 2024 came, the dissenters came to the same conclusion then, despite all evidence to the contrary. Because the views on this issue, Vashi, are so long held, are so personal, are so intense, the reason that we keep recommending what we do, which is that this matter should go to the Supreme Court of Canada and simply be ruled on. And then we could stop the partisan participation in this kind of decision making, which should be somebody's personal choice, after consulting family and medical professionals. It's just a question of choice.
0: Do you feel like it is inherently at this point, through the parliamentary process, being partisan or political?
1: Well, I think it's very political. I mean, when you see how the members of the committee behaved and sort of formed up into a single team, you know, it's discouraging, because when the court originally ruled on this in Carter back in 2015, they did not put any parameters. They said medical assistance in dying is legal in Canada. And from the get-go, when the politicians start to engage on this and start to put parameters and guardrails, it is inherently political. These are matters that should be left to the professionals who study the question of readiness and whether the system is able and willing and ready to do this. And we have heard since 2024, and again in this committee to a more limited degree, because those people were limited in their ability to speak or even be invited. But they have said that the system is ready, that the MAID professionals can handle it, that the guardrails are in place, and this is done empirically. What we had in this committee process were a whole lot of people with a whole lot of positions that are very well known. Most of them were publicly on the record, as opposed to MAID of all kinds, not just MAID for those with mental illness. And that was about two-thirds of the witnesses. So the conclusions of a committee that heard biased, unverified, unsubstantiated testimony should be taken with a huge grain of salt or not at all, which is, again, why we keep coming back to the position. And this is, it's only in the dissenting report. Certainly the majority did not agree to this, but this needs to be resolved in the Supreme Court of Canada.
0: So I have heard that allegation, essentially, that the committee had predetermined, the majority of the members on the committee, what they were going to decide, and the selection of the witnesses and those who testified were a reflection of that. Those who are on the committee and disagree with that assessment pushed back, you know, at that suggestion, and said that they instead considered, you know, the body of evidence around this issue, or expertise around this issue as it exists. And there were certainly experts that they heard from, and I do take your point very seriously, around the content of what they testified on, but there were experts who said that the system empirically was not ready. And I think there's also the issue of, like, how people feel, right? And you're very right to point out that maybe it needs to be taken out of that realm, but people do have this feeling of uncertainty, at least when death is not foreseeable. I'm just wondering how you would respond to those who feel like their views are maybe reflected in this. They feel more comfortable because this is put off indefinitely, if not at all. Like, what would you say to them?
1: No, this is why I keep coming back to, and it's how I felt about the whole issue of medical assistance in dying from the beginning, regardless of what your condition is. Is that this has to be a choice that the individual makes, and it's It's available to

0: people who have a physical illness. If you have cancer, there's no question that you would be eligible for MAID, you know, if you meet all the criteria and all of those things, and your doctors and the MAID professionals agree. And we have this bias on the question of those with mental illness. I'm sure many of your listeners read the piece or heard the words of Claire Brousseau, an actress, a woman with a lifelong history of mental illness, who wrote an open letter to the Prime Minister. It was so powerful. It was so compelling. It was just, let me make a choice about my own life. And she said it as well. If I had cancer, you'd let me make that choice. But you won't let me make that choice because my condition is mental illness. I understand fully why this, you know, is a difficult decision for a lot of people or position to hold. I have spent my time in the Senate really focused on the question of advance requests, really letting people make this decision earlier in life, you know, make sure that they have the right to make that choice once they lose capacity, that they have put all the safeguards in place. But it's, you know, this is a complicated issue, but I think it has to come back to the individual. And that's, you know, we've recognized that principle on so many other fronts, whether it's the abortion debate or whether it's a physical illness that you have. You get to choose your end-of-life treatment. And this is just one option there for people. And we should, because that's what the court initially ruled and that's what the professionals say. It's there. It's available. If you choose to do this, if you're comfortable with you and your family and your medical professions, then the rest of us should just butt out. It's not our life. It's not our choice. It's the individual.
1: You've been clear on your position on this for a long time, and putting the politics of it all aside. I watched an interview that you did once that sort of talked about your own personal experience with your parents. Is that part of what led you to the clarity on the position that you hold?
0: Well, my mother was a really smart, intelligent lady. She was a teacher for many years. She was a role model and a guide, not only to her daughters, but to hundreds and hundreds of students. And when I watched her go through this process, we'd long talked about it as a family. My family was very direct about this stuff. Neither my mother or father wanted to live in any state of incapacity that did not allow them to be who they once were and to live a full life, to recognize each other and their children and their grandchildren. They were very clear. MAID was not an option for them then. But watching my mother go through the hell, which is Alzheimer's, I became, of course, committed to the notion that people should be able to have a right to make that choice while they still have the capacity to state and in with all the protections that the law and common sense would provide, that they want that choice. And so I began on that issue, and I'm still on that, committed to that issue. But it's just the idea in general. We have a law in the land that allows people to make that choice. So it should allow all people to make that choice, not just those with physical illnesses, but those with mental illnesses or conditions. And so I'm just looking for some reasonableness in this, again, some common sense to the way we approach this. And so I go back and say the justices got it right the first time, and maybe we should let them have another crack at this.
1: I'll leave it on that note, Senator. Thank you for your time. I appreciate it.
0: My pleasure. Thanks, Vashi.
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1: Welcome back to Power Play. World leaders are headed back home following the G7 summit in France, including both Prime Minister Mark Carney and President Donald Trump. The latter stopped to speak to reporters before boarding Air Force One and was prodded at length by Bloomberg's Josh Wingrove about the upcoming CUSMA deadline.
14: I would rather not have the USMCA. The primary reason I wanted it was because there was no way out of NAFTA, which was the worst trade agreement ever made, like ever. And they had no termination. And it was very hard to get USMCA for that reason. And I had a 6-year close. Who would have thought I would have been here in the 6 years? They got it 6 years because they hoped I wouldn't be here. My term was supposed to be over with. So on top of everything else that comes to, I would prefer not having an agreement, but I'm open to doing it. We'll see what happens.
1: Prime Minister Carney and the President did not have an official bilateral meeting at the G7, something the Prime Minister is downplaying.
15: Look, there's no message in that. He had two bilaterals, one with Monsieur Macron. You always have a bilateral with the host, and I believe he had a bilateral with Mr. Modi. We had the direct discussions between the principals on the trade side, Mr. LeBlanc and Mr. Greer.
1: Here to read the tea leaves on trade is our front bench. With me in studio, Laura D'Angelo. She's with Enterprise Canada and previously worked in Prime Minister Justin Trudeau's office. Beside her, that's Marika Walsh. She's a senior political reporter with the Globe and Mail. Joining us remotely, Sharon Carr is a CTV News political analyst and former deputy chief of staff to former finance minister Bill Morneau. Jamie Allerton next to her is a principal at Kanaptis and worked for Minister Jason Kenney during the Harper government. And rounding us out this evening, Dimitri Soutis is former communications director to Prime Minister Stephen Harper. Hi, everybody. Nice to see you. So we're sitting here at our desks just an hour out from the show, Dimitri, getting ready to talk about the subjects we thought about. And then all of a sudden, see that the president has clipped and Josh Wingrove, who I should say with Bloomberg, as I pointed out, also, of course, worked in Canada and is a Canadian for many years, just asking question after question about CUSMA. He said a lot of different things, but in the aggregate, the president really, Dimitri, talked down the deal. What do you take from that?
16: Well, I would look at the other aggregate where for the first time he actually said, I might sign it. And why might he sign it? Because he probably does not want to go through the process of the House and the Senate. I will tell you this. I know media always obsess over whether or not there was bilateral meetings. I will tell you, I'm glad there was not a bilateral meeting. And I will give you two examples. Three Amigos Summit, George W. Bush, Stephen Harper, go for a walk on the beach in Cancun. And that is the moment where they both made the deal to figure out a solution to solve wood plumber. Example number two, G7 Summit, Muskoka, 11:30 at night. Barack Obama and Stephen Harper sat on a couch and shushed all of us away. And that's where they made a deal for Canada to extend its military mission to Afghanistan in a non-combat role in exchange, I would say, for a deal on the Buy America. Vashi, you were there back then. So these bilateral meetings, while everybody says, oh, you didn't get one, I've sat in every single bilateral meeting during G7 summits, and I accompanied Prime Minister Harper to every single G7 summit. It's full of us, officials and political staff, who want to make sure that our bosses stick to the talking points, and our bosses want to ensure they stick to the talking points and not make any concessions. So if Prime Minister Carney had some private conversations with that, which I suspect he did, I will see my glasses half full today.
1: I think there were, and the Prime Minister did reference a number of conversations, Laura, with the President that took place. I think he said, like, you know, we talked about his birthday, we talked about Iran, we talked about... I'm wondering, though, what you read into... I mean, the reason that the media is asking about whether or not there's a meeting is simply because the CUSMA deadline is coming up, and everyone's looking for any kind of indication about where things stand ahead of that. The indication we got today was from Donald Trump. Dimitri reads it one way. What way do you read it?
5: I read it like Donald Trump doesn't actually know necessarily what he wants right now, or that he is mixing his negotiation tactics, right? That was a lot of information in a very tiny clip that is really conflicting. And so I wouldn't say I feel particularly glass half empty or glass half full. It feels kind of status quo from a Donald Trump perspective to me. I do agree with Dimitri that I think the off-the-record, not-official bilateral conversations at this moment in time are probably what we need to be happening while the official negotiation teams are doing their thing.
1: What do you think, like, the objective for Canada is on July 1st, Marika?
8: I think Canada wants to get certainty for businesses. We saw Michael Sabia, the clerk, of the Privy Council, who sort of the right hand to Prime Minister Mark Carney, say at a summit in Toronto last week that businesses need that reliability, businesses need that certainty. And that is a shift from the messaging we saw over the winter, where the sense was Canada was playing for time. They thought we could go through the midterms. And so I think that Carney, his top ministers and staff and officials are all sending that message out. What's interesting to me is that Canada seems more optimistic. Mark Wiseman, the ambassador, said, don't worry, things are going well. Dominic LeBlanc, my apologies. All of them have sent the signals that sort of something's happening and that something is moving in the right direction. I take more from that than I do from Donald Trump. To me, that comment was really just his typical negotiating tactic of keeping everybody on their toes and scared and therefore getting the best deal that he wants.
1: They definitely, Marika's right, Jamie, there definitely seems to be an effort on the part, in particular, of Janice Charette, who's leading the trade negotiation, Dominic LeBlanc, who's the political lead of those negotiations, and Mark Wiseman, the newish ambassador, to everyone, just say, keep calm. There's nothing to get excited about. It's not going to blow up. Even Kirsten Hillman, who did her first interview on Question Period with me a few weeks ago, like, it felt like to me was there to deliver that message. Like, it's not going to be the end of the deal. Why do you think that, like, what do you take, I guess, from that message in concert?
12: Well, I think it shows that officials on both sides are continuing to work through what will ultimately become the text of a new deal, and whether or not it's reached on July 1st, I think the Canadian side of those who are at the table in the know continue to believe that a deal is possible. And even kind of sifting through what President Trump had to say today, he almost seemed to like qualify his own personal animosity and lifelong held belief that free trade is terrible and everyone has to lose in some kind of an agreement to this almost like air of inevitability, as if something's probably going to happen. But as president, me personally, Donald J. Trump, I wouldn't rather it not, but like, it might. And so I realize that doesn't really pass for much objective analysis, but this is kind of just the insane environment of which we find ourselves in. And how many times have we seen President Trump say one thing only to do another thing a few days or weeks later, as the machinery of his government and his administration ultimately get something done? And so I think that's kind of what you're seeing here. And I think the fact that the Canadian side is like genuinely calm and reassuring and saying we're going to work through this, it's probably going to go past the deadline, but there's something optimistic. There's nothing that's coming out of anyone in the know on the Canadian side that suggests this is a 9-alarm fire, because otherwise they would actually be pre-positioning for why this thing's about to end, not raising expectations that something will be coming if and when probably not July 1st.
1: Although you are attributing very keen communication strategy to any political party, so we'll see. But you're right. I would glean the same thing. I think what's also interesting is there isn't a lot of prepositioning being done about what concessions may have to be on the table. I read Tana McCharles in the Toronto Star this morning, Sharon, who had for the first time, you know, reported on a list of like a dozen things that the Americans want to see change that were fairly specific in nature that would have a salient impact on big industries in this country. And I thought with great interest, like, I've never heard a single thing about any of those things from anyone in the government.
17: Yeah, it's been interesting in terms of how the government has communicated this, and I think it's been purposeful. And a lot of it has been purposeful because I think they're not trying to trigger the masses. And I think what we've been talking about now is this message around everything is going to be okay. We heard Ambassador Wiseman kind of say that in a speech this past week. We've heard that tone and tenor come out of pretty much everyone at the government table and the negotiators. And I honestly think that why they're doing that is because there is this misconception amongst the general public that come July 1st, when the official negotiations start, that is the period when the entire deal is like kaput. It's done, and they have to renegotiate it. But it's not. And the ambassador said the same thing in his interview on stage this past week, where he said the U.S. has to decide, do they want to reset this deal or do they want to elongate it even longer? So I do think there is a bit of a strategic message that is going on everyone's front around trying to bring the tone and tenor down. The one thing I will say is just going back to the whole idea where you have opposition members and others complaining that the Prime Minister didn't have an official bilateral meeting with the President. I've sat through 5 years of G7 meetings, and I can tell you, similar to Dimitri, the most consequential things happen behind the scenes in these one-off discussions. Never when it was staged, never when there was press allowed to come in, never when staff were around. So for anyone who thinks there's no actual discussions taking place, I'd say it's completely wrong. It's actually good that these are not happening in front of the camera, because that's when Donald Trump often feels like, yes, we're performative and things tend to blow up.
1: Yeah, I don't think anyone said there's nothing happening. It was just whether or not it was an official meeting. But I take the expert's point in you and Dimitri.
8: If the Prime Minister had gotten a bilateral agreement, I think
1: we might have heard about
8: might
1: it.
8: Be
1: yeah.
8: saying
1: yeah.
8: it was very
1: yeah.
8: significant.
1: We'll see. Give it time. Okay, I got to take a quick commercial break. After that break, we're going to delve deeper into what went on in the G7, and in particular, the focus on Iran and the description from the Prime Minister about that so-called peace deal as a game changer. There's some of those meetings Dimitri and Sharon are talking about right there. We'll be back at the front bench.
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0: No, it's not final. It's a memorandum of understanding. And if I don't like it, we'll go back to shooting at them, dropping bombs on their head. If I don't like it, if they don't behave, we'll go right back to dropping bombs right smack in the middle of their head. Okay? Because they've misbehaved for 47 years.
1: U.S. President Donald Trump threatening Iran that if they, quote, don't behave and adhere to a peace agreement set to be inked formally Friday, the United States will resume its attacks. Trump insists the framework, which he calls a memorandum of understanding, will ensure Iran cannot develop a nuclear bomb. And Prime Minister Mark Carney is praising the so-called peace deal as a game changer, telling CNN exactly that because of how it could curtail Iran's nuclear ambitions.
15: It creates a possibility of game changer, and I referenced the discussions we had on Ukraine, on Lebanon. The very fact of it and the fact that so many countries were involved in its development and are vested in its development does create knock-on effects, positive knock-on effects.
3: I hear a lot of things from the Prime Minister where he says one thing one day and another thing another day. So it is he gets a lot of traction for speaking out of two sides of his mouth. A lot of these positions the Prime Minister speaks about, with two sides of the same equation, they don't hold together. And I think Canadians have to take a look at that. What is the real position here?
1: Let's bring back our front bench, Laura D'Angelo, Marika Walsh, Sharon Carr, Jamie Ellerton, and Dimitri Soutis. Sharon, I'll start with you. Does the opposition have a point? Is the Prime Minister inconsistent on this issue?
4: I wouldn't say he's inconsistent on the issue. I think that there's varying opinions on what this is going to look like, but we're talking about a deal that isn't even a deal. It's a ceasefire. It's a framework with a 60-day clock on it, and Friday is a photo op where it's a diplomatic photo op, and there are so many what-ifs. The U.S. and Iran already disagree on Lebanon and what Israel is doing in Lebanon, so I think that the Prime Minister is saying what he has to say. Of course, getting rid of their nuclear ambition is something everyone should be in support of, but there are so many ifs and buts attached to this. I don't think the opposition has much to stand on with criticizing this right now as it is.
1: See, what I found very interesting is, as Sharon, like, qualifies the deal in itself and adds all those caveats, is that the Prime Minister didn't. So maybe it's not inconsistency, Jamie. I just found it very interesting that he was as definitive about his praise for the agreement and what it could accomplish, given all the what-ifs that Sharon just laid out. Why do you think that is?
12: Maybe the positions are incongruent, incoherent. Maybe we can try some different N-words to get Sharon to realize how confusing the Prime Minister has actually been on this, Bashi. I actually do think there's a place where he could say, yes, I'm glad there's an agreement. I hope the war comes to an end and that the Strait of Hormuz opens to stabilize energy supply and global energy markets, knowing that that's definitely an inflation driver here in Canada as it is elsewhere. But the Prime Minister didn't say that. He seemed to think the whole thing was good, glad it happened, and hopefully it's indeed over. And I do think that continues to be an incoherent approach to Mark Carney's approach on this, and where it seems every 72 hours of headline cycles gets a different answer from this Prime Minister as to how he stood on this conflict, where he hopes it went, and what it ultimately accomplished. And I think Canadians are left scratching their head.
1: To be fair to the Prime Minister, Laura, all the leaders at the G7 came out today basically singing from the same psalm book, like, this is the greatest deal that they've ever seen, despite the press conference that the President held, which sort of reemphasized how, how impermanent it really was. The Prime Minister's statement also reminded me of, and the way he talked about it in the interview, the way he was at the outset of the war and the position he took initially, very supportive of those strikes, that he kind of ended up walking back or diluting over time. What do you make of why he talked about this in the way that he did?
5: I mean, I think it was some of those, you know, behind the door conversations that Dmitry and Sharon were talking about, something was clearly coordinated because it was too consistent across all the leaders. But I'll also say, and we talked about this earlier, he was very definitive in the way he spoke about it today, and he didn't leave any room for nuance, which is really, really interesting when you also think about the fact that this is a war. Yes, there are massive economic implications. There's a lot of lives lost, a lot of civilian lives lost. And when you talk about the trade-offs and you talk about hopefully they don't get nuclear weapons, and yes, Iran exports terror worldwide and it's hugely problematic, we also have a huge Iranian-Canadian population at home. And I find that really interesting that he is being...
1: He said it was worth it. The war.
5: Correct. He said it was worth it. And that is a really interesting thing to say when you have a diaspora community here who are watching their loved ones and a place they feel connected to be bombed. And there's no regime change. And that is a really big part of this conflict and is going to have huge future implications. If there is no regime change, it is going to be very hard to trust an MOU or a nuclear agreement of kind. And so I find everything about the statement from the Prime Minister, but also from the other leaders, fascinating.
1: What do you think, Dmitry, is really going on?
16: So Laura is absolutely right on everything she just said in a normal situation. So if we wish to define anything that has to do with President Trump as normal, then let's take that path. Listen, folks, at the end of the day, everything that Donald Trump says or does, whether it's one thing and it's contrary in the matter of 24 hours, is the greatest thing since humanity began existing. So yes, the conservatives are right that the prime minister is being inconsistent. He's being inconsistently inconsistent with Donald Trump because, quite frankly, there is no other choice. He's not playing the game. He's playing the man, in my view. And the objective here is not to come out and say, you know, he's going to chicken out again. It's to praise this memorandum of understanding, which will give this tyrannical regime $300 billion, according to media reports, where Donald Trump is actually backing down. But I would dare think that any Canadian prime minister right now in these circumstances on an issue that Canada, quite frankly, plays no real role is to also look at what the domestic pressures are. And the key domestic pressure is getting a deal on CUSMA.
1: Yeah, it sort of puts a finer point, Marika, on, you know, part of the thing that G7 leaders must be gaming out, including the prime minister, is the role of flattery in the world of Donald Trump. And but even there, it's like, you know, 2 hours later, he's telling reporters, I don't want CUSMA. Like, yeah, if there's no direct line.
8: I don't want CUSMA, yeah. Maybe I do, maybe I'll keep it, maybe I won't.
1: Just mean there's
8: that's
1: no direct
8: that's
1: line.
8: What he gets in response for the absolutely glowing commentary that he gave on CNN yesterday. I think, interestingly, the Prime Minister's comments to Canadian media at that press conference were a little toned down from what he told Caitlin Collins on CNN.
1: A little, but not a lot.
8: But still, like, it was quite effusive last night. I think what's so interesting to me and what strikes me the most about all of the G7 leaders speaking so unanimously about their support of this, when so many other critics and experts and opinion writers are saying the opposite, the contrast is with the original Donald Trump administration, when G7 leaders saw political gain and gain for themselves by opposing Donald Trump, and this time around they're all saying don't poke the bear. I think that is so fascinating, and while it might serve an interest, as Dmitry said, for trade talks, I do wonder how it all shakes out in a few years' time when we're looking back on it.
1: Yeah, I think it's a valid question, Sharon. I think you might have been there in 2018 when they poked the bear, and it did not go well.
4: No, it was one of the worst things back then because that was the first time we were dealing with Donald Trump. And I remember a number of occasions when the bear was poked and it led to phone calls coming from the White House and from the Treasury Secretary in a very stern tone about the fact that while we just took 10 steps forward, that one poking of the bear took us 50 steps backwards. So I do think everyone is right in the sense that half of this is performative, if not more, in not poking the bear and allowing him to feel like he's done something, allowing him to feel like he has achieved something. And I think that is what they're all doing. But I got to say, the most important part here, which I wish more people, politicians and others would be talking about, is the human toll that this has all taken. What does this mean for self-determination for the people? We just heard Donald Trump right before you aired the show here, where he's talking about dropping bombs on people there. So I think we can't lose sight of the humanitarian toll this has taken on the Iranian people and what this means for them long term.
1: I just got a minute left, Jamie Lassford, too, but that speaks to Laura's point, right? Like saying, you know, conclusively this was worth it, it does on instinct feel somewhat premature, though I understand the political motivation.
12: Yeah, I don't know if anyone's actually satisfied except for the Ayatollahs in Iran, who just withstood a coordinated attack by the United States and Israel to not have regime change, and they're now about to be $300 billion richer to fund their regime and their support for terrorism across the region, which is longstanding. So I do think it's quite a precarious situation. It's all great for the G7 leaders to gather at Evian and say, yep, Donald Trump's bringing this to an end. Hopefully this will be good. This was good. It was worth it to kind of kiss the ring. But for what it actually means for the region, I think there's far greater consequences that people are not really discussing while they're trying to appease to Donald Trump right now.
1: I got to leave it there. Thanks, guys. Appreciate the discussion. Sharon Carr, Laura D'Angelo, Dimitri Sudis, Jamie Ellerton, and Mariko Walsh, our wonderful front bench. We'll take a quick break. Coming up on the other end of that break, politicians at the G7 talked a lot about regulating social media for kids, and the government has just introduced legislation to that effect. But what about when online hate is directed to adults? And in this case, some of the world's biggest athletes. That's TSN's Rick Westhead's new investigation. He's with me next.
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1: Welcome back. It's not often when politics and sports intersect, but tonight is one of those nights. Canada is co-hosting the FIFA World Cup. The soccer is amazing and so is the atmosphere. But for racialized players especially, being in the public eye often comes with a monumental cost. My colleague, TSN senior correspondent Rick Westhead, is bringing exactly that to light with several national team players detailing racist abuse, death threats, and hateful messages that have become a routine part of representing this country. Here's a sample of what Rick found.
32: It was a hard tackle, the kind that can happen in elite international football. But what followed wasn't part of the game. Within minutes, Moise Bombido's phone lit up. Thousands of messages, many of them racist. Real Madrid star Vinny Jr. has been the subject of countless incidents of racist abuse, both in stadiums across the country and online.
33: Desculpa, é que eu só queria jogar futebol, só quero jogar, só quero.
34: Someone who already had a yellow made a tackle on me, got another yellow and got sent off. And yeah, after the game, I remember going back to my phone and it was just, I opened Instagram and my like feed or my notifications were blown up with just, you know, so much different vulgar stuff that people were commenting on my pictures.
1: TSN senior correspondent Rick Westhead and former Canadian men's national team player Toussaint Ricketts. Hello to both of you. Thank you very much for making the time. I've already urged our audience to watch this documentary in full. It is, Rick, very, very difficult to watch at times, but really, I think, important to. Why is this an issue that you wanted to delve deeper into and highlight for Canadians?
0: Well, I think if you, you know, look at what the laws in Canada are now, you know, if you went out and put a sign on your front lawn that said some of the things that these players are receiving over, you know, instant direct messages and in their comments, you'd be charged with a crime. And so social media is the new town square. And why is it any different? Why isn't our government and why aren't social media companies doing more to try to hold people accountable for posting hateful messages? And trying to answer that question is really what led me to think this is a really important story to do.
1: Tosin, I know that you've spoken out years and years ago, actually, about some of the racism you've been confronted with, like in real life, from fans in other countries, for example. How do you think social media has, I guess, amplified the issue, changed the issue? What's different now, do you think?
2: Just access, you know, back in my time when I was coming through, you know, my pathway and my journey, social media wasn't as big, you know. When I was in university, Facebook started, you know, then Instagram slowly started to pick speed up. But those outlets, those social media outlets have, you know, created easy access for people to have access to these players and also form their own perceptions of these players. So in my time, I experienced racism in person a lot, playing in Eastern Europe and some parts of Europe. But as time went on, I started to receive messages and it happened in different moments. You know, when I would score against a team, I would receive some hate messages. When, you know, I had a bad game, I'd receive some hate messages. So just with the access and social media platforms becoming more prevalent and more aggressively used by the youth, I think people use that as a shield and a barrier to spew hate. And it's sad. Players go through it all the time, but, you know, something needs to change. These conversations need to happen.
1: And I want to talk about that change or the potential for it in a second. But what struck me in the documentary was the candid nature of the sort of the way in which the players who had experienced this were so open about the degree to which it affected them. I think there's this instinct to say, to like dismiss it because it's online. Like mine doesn't even compare, but I get told that all the time. Just ignore it. You know, I'm pretty good at doing that. But again, like it's not the same, particularly when it's racially motivated, I imagine. Like how does it affect you?
2: I mean, it hurts, you know, it's the one word you can say. It really hurts because, you know, as players, as humans, you want the best for society, you know, and players have a platform to, you know, obviously show their talents, you know, represent their country, but they also have a platform to inspire and create belief and to think people who you are trying to instill these things in would come back and now hurt you for moments in sport is, you know, it seems very, you know, I don't know, like soft, like it feels very minimal, you know, like they're humans. And I think that's one thing that people forget about these athletes, that, you know, they see them on TV, they see them performing and scoring goals, but, you know, they're humans behind a last name and a jersey name. It's sad. It's sad, Rick.
0: I think it's important as well to point out that the players understand that being in the public eye means that they're going to be the target of scrutiny and criticism, and they accept that. It's part of the job.
2: Of course.
0: However, a line is crossed, again, in the opinion of the players I've talked to, when they receive death threats online, when they're targeted by, you know, gamblers who have lost money on games, and when they're targeted because of the color of their skin. These are, you know, it's crossing a line, and they're calling it out.
1: So let me follow up with you on that note, Rick, because a large part of the focus, and as you just said earlier, the motivation for you is, like, how does this change? Like, what level of accountability is there, either with the social media companies, the platforms themselves, or the government? This is a very active discussion right now, I can tell you, here in Ottawa. They just introduced legislation that is primarily aimed, though, at kids, right, in the intersection of kids on social media. What's your impression right now of, like, accountability on this issue?
0: Well, the social media companies, and I reached out to X and to Meta, the company that owns Instagram. X did not respond to repeated requests for comment. I did talk to Meta, and it was interesting. I spoke to them about 3-4 weeks ago, and first off, they had a million questions for me. Mm-hmm. Who have you quoted in the story? Can we see all the messages? Is this going to be on CTV or TSN? They really wanted to understand the scope of this story. And then they declined an interview and sent a statement. And in the statement, they pointed pointed out that there are functions within Instagram, like hidden words, so that the people who are targeted can, you know, prevent others from messaging them. But that doesn't solve the problem. It's not holding people accountable for posting these sorts of messages. And to me, like, I really wonder if our government in Canada is okay with this. And if it's not okay with these kinds of messages being sent to people, then why not do something about it? In England, for instance, in the documentary, we point out that there's a special unit of the police force that can actually go to social media companies and say, we'd like to see the IP addresses for the people who've sent these messages. In Canada, there's a step in between. A police force has to get a warrant to be able to go over a production order, to go to the social media companies to get that information. So is it worth having a conversation at a national level about whether we need to make it easier for the police, again, not being the thought police or censoring people, but just finding a way to make it a little easier to go down the road of holding accountability?
1: It's an interesting.
2: Yeah, I would just add to that, you don't want to mute the players' voices. You don't want them to feel like they can't express themselves because they're going to receive hate. Because for me, that's a way for them to, you know, deal with mental health. You know, being able to show their hobbies, showing the things they're into, and not be criticized every single time and hate spewing at them. So, you know, there needs to be accountability, but we don't need to freedom of thought, you know what I mean?
1: Yeah, let me just follow up with you on that, because I think when the government first tried, the last government, to introduce legislation to kind of, you know, guard against hate speech online and try to navigate that entire thing, it actually devolved into a political debate around free speech. That was the nexus of the politics of it. And ultimately what they came back with just last week is a very different bill in a number of different respects. It's not as wide in scope. I'm wondering your perspective, Tassane, on that debate, and if politicians, you know, they watch this show for sure, like maybe as opposed to other things, like if you had the chance to tell them something about this right now, what would you say?
2: I mean, is hate acceptable? Is racism acceptable? If you had kids of, you know, was a minority, black, you know, would you like if racism was spewed at them in moments of where they're trying to express themselves, in moments when they're trying to represent their country? That would be my question, you know, like what would you want? What would you feel if these things happened to you? And I think if you try to put yourself in these players' shoes, in these people's shoes, in my shoes, during these moments and the things that I've experienced over my career, I think you would try to find a way to hold people accountable for their words and their actions to a certain degree. You know, it's obviously hard to change people's opinions, but that would be what I would say to those individuals.
1: Final question to you, same one, Rick, your message to politicians and in particular the government about acting on this.
0: I couldn't put it better than Toss. What, you know, when we do our reporting, Vashi, I mean, one of the things that we look for is, like, what's the right thing to do, right? And we try to follow that instinct as journalists. What's in the public interest? What's the right thing to do? And if I was talking to politicians about this subject, I'd say what Toss said, and I'd also say, what's the right thing to do for our country? Who do we want to be? Do we want to be a place where we're allowing people to send racist messages and death threats with no accountability and say that that's in the best interest of free speech? Or do we want to hold people more accountable for sending messages like that and say that is not who we are?
1: Okay, I'm going to leave it on that note. I really appreciate both of you making the time for the conversation. Like I said off the top, the documentary is well worth every Canadian's watching. Thank you.
0: Thank you.
2: Thanks for having us.
1: Now, the federal minister in charge of the new social media or new online harm legislation is Culture and Identity Minister Mark Miller. His office released to us a statement in response to some of the issues raised by this documentary. The statement kicks off by saying there is a horrifying rise in hate crimes and in our communities. No one, including athletes, should feel unsafe because of who they are, how they worship, or where they gather. The statement goes on to say that the government wants to work in collaboration with platforms, and we expect them to act responsibly and take concrete steps to make their services safer by design for kids and for all users. The Safe Social Media Act, that's what they introduced last week, will target 7 categories of harmful content, including content that foments hatred, and the obligations related to these categories of harmful content would be organized under 3 duties. duty to act responsibly, duty to protect kids, and duty to make certain content inaccessible. So how all that plays out is really to be determined. A lot of it, and in particular the enforcement, is going to go through what's called the Digital Safety Commission. The statement goes on to say it will be responsible for ensuring compliance with the law, handling complaints from Canadians, raising public awareness about online safety, and supporting victims of online harm. We're going to take a quick break. We're back with our takeaway next.
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16: From the National Newsroom of the Canadian Press, I'm Naira Ahmed. The Immigration Department says it has temporarily paused the finalization of some new citizenship. A statement issued today says a few dozen people were told their issued citizenship certificates must be surrendered pending a review, and it is looking into how this occurred. The statement says people who received citizenship certificates and came to Canada are still able to work while this is happening. However, they are also notifying people that they can't use Canadian passports while their citizenship claims are reviewed. Meanwhile, a parliamentary committee report says the government should not let people with mental illness access medical assistance in dying.
17: Over the spring, Conservative and Liberal MPs and senators studied whether the country is ready to expand MAID to people with mental illness. Most of the 44 witnesses they heard from were opposed, though some of the committee's members say the process was flawed and biased. Four senators on the committee wrote a dissenting report urging the government to disregard its core recommendation and instead refer the question to the Supreme Court of Canada. People with a mental illness as their sole underlying condition are set to become eligible to apply for MAID next March. Hannah Stolz, The Canadian Press.
16: Most experts doubt that the United States would suddenly leave the CUSMA trade agreement despite the U.S. president's recent comments.
18: U.S. President Donald Trump told reporters at the G7 summit in France he would rather not have the Canada-U.S.-Mexico agreement in place. He also said he views it as, quote, possibly expiring immediately. Johns Hopkins University's Christopher Sands says CUSMA's July 1st date is a milestone, not a deadline. He likens it to that moment in a poker game when all the players lay their cards on the table. Renew CUSMA for 16 more years, withdraw entirely, or do neither. Because of how integrated many North American industries are, most experts doubt that the U.S. would be quick to exit the trade pact. Jason White, The Canadian Press.
16: Back at home, instead of reducing provincial gasoline taxes due to high oil prices, the Alberta government is giving individuals $100 instead. Premier Danielle Smith.
19: The average Albertan uses 2,000 liters of gas a year, and so they would have paid on average $65 in taxes over the past quarter. So this is going to be a $100 rebate, and so it's $35 more than they would have got with the fuel tax program.
16: Smith says the province will review the possibility of a rebate in another 3 months. And a group of climate advocates is suing the federal government, saying recent policy changes have put it off track to meet Canada's legislated emission reduction targets. An application for judicial review filed on Monday asked the federal court to order Ottawa to bring its 2030 emission reductions plan into compliance with the Net Zero Accountability Act. The application also says that in lieu of such an order, the federal court should declare Ottawa's emission reduction plan unlawful under the act. This is the Canadian Press. In sports, Team Canada captain Alphonso Davies is available for Thursday's World Cup match against Qatar in Vancouver. Canada's head coach Jesse Marsh made the comments in a late-night news conference. Davies hasn't played since early May when he suffered a hamstring injury while playing in a Champions League semifinal. In Wednesday World Cup action, Toronto Stadium hosted its second game where a late goal by Caleb Urini lifted Ghana to a 1-0 win over Panama. Rain fell throughout the game and fans from both countries turned the stands into a mosaic of red and yellow. Earlier, Cristiano Ronaldo and the heavily favored Portuguese were held to a 1-1 draw by Congo in Houston. Austria beat Jordan 3-1 and England beat Croatia 4-2. In the late game, Uzbekistan got its first World Cup goal, but it wasn't enough as Colombia scored 3 in Mexico City. And in the MLB, the Toronto Blue Jays beat the Boston Red Sox 3-0 for their second win of the three-game series. From the Canadian Press, I'm Naira Ahmed.
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27: With Dr. Mitch Shulman.
28: Good morning, Dr. Mitch.
35: Good morning to you. I always have a chuckle when I hear the intro, and I have visions of Daffy Duck running around in a white coat with a stethoscope.
28: There you go. Okay, so quite a few stories today. One of them being research says what liquid you take your pills with matters, so not vodka.
35: Oh, God, I wish. But no. This is brilliant. This is in the journal Pharmaceutics, and they basically said, let's look at the product monographs. That's the information that comes from the manufacturer telling you about the medication, its side effects. Did any of them tell us what fluids to take our medication with? No, most of them didn't. What? And then they went back and they said, you know, you have to drink your medications with fluid. You have to take your pills that you're swallowing with fluid. Why? If you don't, there's always a chance it's going to get stuck in the lower esophagus and you won't be aware of it. Well, the problem with that is it won't get absorbed properly and cause local irritation. So even if you're someone who feels you can swallow your pills without liquid, you really need to for safety's sake and for the medication to work. Okay, but what liquid? To make a long story longer, To make a long story short, they basically found that tap water, or if you wanted to filter it, that's okay too, was the safest liquid to use. It turned out that if you were using mineral waters or things like that, they're a little bit alkaline and they could affect both the absorption and the functioning of the medication you were taking. Now, many of you listening also know there's another liquid that you're not supposed to use, and you know that. It's grapefruit juice.
28: Yeah.
35: And that's because we found that if you took certain medications along with grapefruit juice, the grapefruit juice has in it an enzyme blocker. And so instead of the intestines being able to digest and get rid of and only allowing a certain amount through, that enzyme is being blocked. And so a lot much more medication was getting into your system. So you go, great, I have more. But it's not good because it could cause your blood pressure to drop or to have much more effect than you wanted it to. So we tell people not to use grapefruit juice. Now I'm

0: like the diet of these people more than anything else. But they basically, over 2,000 volunteers in Japan, median age about 69. And what they basically did was they took a single sample of vitamin C levels in their blood and looked at a key brain circuit called the default mode network. Basically, they took very specialized MRIs of their brains. And they found they had less loss of brain material or better connectivity in that area if their levels of vitamin C were elevated. So is that because of the vitamin C? They can't tell me that. And don't forget, you and I cannot make vitamin C. Our bodies aren't capable of it, not because we're inadequate, but because human beings lack the ability to make vitamin C. I think guinea pigs are the only other animal that can't. And so we have to get our vitamin C from other sources. Where do you get your vitamin C? Right? You get it from fruits and vegetables. So if you have a higher vitamin C level, maybe that's reflecting a healthier diet. And that could be what's at the work here. I think at the bottom line here is we don't have a lot of information about their diet or about all that. I think this just reinforces the need to eat as healthy and as fruit vegetable laden a diet as you can manage.
1: And GLP-1s, I don't know what they are, but apparently they may be good for me.
0: Well, this is that group of medications that started off with semaglutide trade names, Ozempic, anybody, or Wegovy. And now we have tirzepatide, which is Mounjaro and Zepbound, and we have others in that family. And you may have heard the term Ozempic babies. What basically happened is they found that women who had been put on Ozempic for whatever reason were more likely to conceive than not. Now, there are a couple of factors going on here. One, don't forget it changes absorption of a medication because of how it affects transit through your stomach. So the oral contraceptive may not have been working as well. Plus, you're losing weight. Your hormones are getting into better balance. You're more likely to become or able to become pregnant. Well, it turns out 24 weeks of treatment with a GLP-1 inhibitor or agonist, members of this family, usually in this case used for people who are overweight and diabetic males, found that in these guys between the ages of 18 and 65, in testosterone levels went up, sperm count went up, and the size and shape and the how good the sperm were, in quotation marks, also improved. So maybe there may be a benefit in terms of male fertility, too. We'll have to wait and see.
1: Thank you, sir.
0: A pleasure. Have a great morning.
1: That is our medical correspondent, Dr. Mitch Shulman. So the story is that the CBC and Hockey Night in Canada are parting ways, or actually the CBC and hockey itself, because Hockey Night in Canada will remain as a brand at the CBC, but they're going to very CBC-ishly dedicate it to something else, like glorious stories of people meeting all kinds of thresholds of conflict and prevailing, that sort of thing. But the deal is that hockey on the CBC and the formal framing of Hockey Night in Canada are done. And I guess my question to people who may be more dedicated to the whole notion of Hockey Night in Canada would be, what difference does it make? You know, I think Preet Banerjee on the morning brief this morning at 6:20 agreed with me that these days nobody cares where a show appears. I mean, it used to be very, very important whether your TV show, your drama or comedy appeared on NBC, ABC or CBS. And, you know, now it's okay. Have you heard about Hacks? Sure. It's a great show. Where is it? Okay, it's on Crave. What's Crave? Crave. It's a streaming platform. So I think moving forward, it's not that much of a rupture. Matt Kaus joins us to bring some sporting perspective to this. Matt Kaus is with TSN. Good morning, Matt.
2: Good morning, John.
1: All right. So a lot of people are wringing their hands over this. I can't quite wrap my head around why it's such a dramatic deal, but maybe you can.
2: Well, I think the big part is that sports is really, for most sports fans, it's habit. It's something that's just been part of your life. You know, like Hockey Night in Canada. It's Saturday. It's 7 o'clock Eastern for people listening, not in, in Ontario. And it's just always what we're used to. And the idea that it's going to be gone and that you have to find it on new channels. I think it does scare a lot of older, a lot of older sports fans. And you know what? Honestly, this is not just about haha, make fun of the old who can't figure out how to stream. But we're seeing this on the bigger picture of everything is getting fractured. And where do I have to find stuff? And wait, this is streaming here, and now I got to go over there. Do I have an Amazon account?

0: count? Where's my crave? I think that's also part of it. It's comfort and it's tradition, and it's slowly, bit by bit, being taken away.
1: Well, and the aspect I can't appreciate, you're right, is generations of us, of people grew up sitting on the couch next to their dad watching Hockey Night in Canada. It was the ultimate convening. And now, you're right, we're probably going to have to take out a subscription somewhere and boot up the monitor in order to watch hockey on Saturday night.
0: Yeah, and part of that is a cost. It's a cost thing. There's been so many reports done over the last bunch of years of how expensive it is to be a sports fan and how much more expensive it's going to be just for the traditional sports of hockey, basketball, baseball, football. And then if you are a soccer fan, it is crazy if you want to follow your favorite stars in different leagues all across Europe and Asia and Africa. And I think that's the one concern, is that this is the first step. And hockey's kind of been behind the times than the other sports in terms of new broadcast deals. I mean, let's face it, for so long, the last deals with Roger and Sportsnet, it was like, okay, all the games are going to be here. But the funny thing is, the league actually probably left a lot of money on the table. When they signed that 12-year deal with Rogers back in 2013, you know what that meant? It meant for like a decade or so, other networks, other platforms, other streaming sites couldn't get in the game, couldn't bid for the rights. Now all that's going to be open. It's great for hockey, but it's going to be a difficult transition for hockey fans.
1: Thanks for this, Matt. Appreciate it.
0: Absolutely. Take care, sir.
1: Yeah, all right. So that makes it a little bit more clear that it's not simply nostalgia for the old Hockey Night in Canada on the CBC. It's this fear of these paywalls that are being erected between you and the sports you want to consume.
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8: A listener pointing out, of course, when I told the Ted Rogers story, one of the reasons why he might be obsessed with CFRB is the R stands for Rogers. CFRB is Canada's first Rogers batteryless. And you can actually find one of those historic signs in front of the house that Ted Rogers lived in that pays tribute to the creation of the radio. And sometimes technology leads to I'm trying to think of how to describe this very quickly because I don't want to keep our guest waiting. Rob Davis is here. But, for example, sometimes it's the technology that leads to something becoming widely available. So the creation of batteryless radio made it possible for more people to listen to radio. And then the reverse would be the creation of television. And they started creating shows that people could not live without. And so they had to go out and buy a television. And Milton Berle was one of those figures, actually. All right, let's bring Rob Davis in. Enough of the historic and trivia lessons. Rob Davis is here for Overhyped and Underplayed. Good to have you, sir.
9: Great to be here. In fact, video didn't quite kill the radio star because we're still here.
8: Oh, I know. They've been predicting. They've been writing obits for radio forever, and we're still here. Let's start with Bonnie Crombie. Is that overhyped or underplayed? I mean, we've certainly made it a big deal on the show this morning, but part of the reason is that this is where the story has come to roost.
9: Well, I don't think it's overhyped. I think she has a legitimate opportunity to come back and be mayor of Mississauga. If you look at folks who started in the municipal realm, went to federal or provincial office, and then have gone back, I mean, Andrea Horvath, Patrick Brown, there's a long list of folks who dipped their pen in the federal or provincial ink, but have then come back to be municipal leaders. And she legitimately has an opportunity at winning. She has, significant name recognition. I'm not a Mississauga guy, so I can't tell you her specific and distinctive accomplishments in the time that she was mayor, but I'm sure there are many. And, you know, there's also the issue of whether Carolyn Parrish is past her due date. I mean, I think Alvin Tejo and Dipika DeMerla represent sort of the next wave, the new generation. So I think this will be a spirited campaign. It'll be very competitive, and I wouldn't count Bonnie Crombie out, but I also wouldn't count out Dipika or Alvin Tejo either.
8: Isn't it strange, though, that there does seem to be this certain genus of people in politics who cannot stand to be out of elected office? I mean, you held elected office, but you've found an afterlife.
9: Yes, and the afterlife is hard because, you know, the folks who are your friends particularly because you hold that position of authority and you have, you're a regulator of many, many things and many, many industries. So it can be difficult. Politics is also very addictive. You know, Bill Davis, I think, famously wrote in his book, the most boring day in politics will always trump the most exciting day practicing law. Like, he talked about the thrill and the excitement of, you know, if I could say it this way, knowing what's going to be in the news before everyone else, because you're the one actually putting out the media releases and making the announcement, having the excitement of, you know, because they say that politics is show business for ugly people, having the excitement of not necessarily being the most attractive guy on the block, but people are waving at you and kids are asking for your autograph. You know, there's something to it. It does drive, I think it feeds egos, but I also think there's the thrill of, if I could say it this way, serving your community and making a difference and seeing the legacy that you've built. If you've done some really cool things, knowing that it's going to impact people's lives, that has a very addictive quality to it.
8: What do you make of a poll that says Doug Ford is at his lowest popularity since being elected leader of the Conservative Party? And I actually went to 338 Canada because the same poll has some figures for the parties themselves and voter preferences. And if an election were held today, according to these numbers anyway, from Angus Reid, it would actually be a Conservative minority. So Doug's not absolutely right that he'd have a smashing majority if he called a vote.
9: Oh, campaigns matter, polling matters, and, you know, the second most important thing about a poll is the trend. In this particular instant, you know, he's trending down a little bit, but these are things that, for those of us that remember what happened in the pre-COVID era, they thought that Doug Ford was going to be a one-term premier, that he was blowing his opportunity at re-election. COVID came, Doug Ford rose to the challenge. And he sort of defied the odds and he won a huge majority. Same thing with the early call last year. I think people underestimate his ability to rise to the occasion. And, you know, he's pugnacious and that's one of the things that people like about him. The Liberals, have had a weird start to their leadership with the Nate Erskine-Smith debacle in Scarborough Southwest. And so I have a sense that when you're the government and when you're the premier and you control the purse strings and you control policy, you get to sort of set the table for the next general election. And I wouldn't count Doug Ford out. I think maybe the polling numbers are going to make them move back to a more disciplined approach to decision making. But certainly I wouldn't count him out. I don't discount the polls. I think the polls are accurate. And you're allowed to, you know, in the face of, you know, looking at polls that say you're not popular, you're allowed to stand up and say, I disagree with the polls, because that's what every single political leader does when faced with questions from the media about their low polling numbers.
8: Toronto police yesterday revealing that there is this organization, if we can call it that, because it's kind of loose as an organization, but effectively there are these brokers in Toronto who can be hired to find a teenager to go and shoot at something. And so the assumption we may have had that, you know, it was highly motivated anti-Israel or anti-Semitic people who were firing at synagogues, or that it was rival tow truck drivers who were opening up on each other. Apparently it's just teenagers for hire.
9: Well, it's people who may be anti-Semitic hiring a teenager. So I the motivation is still there, not directly from the shooter. This is because we've gone down a terrible rabbit hole. I mean, if you recall a few years ago, the Toronto Board of Health voted in favor of decriminalizing the possession of, you know, heroin, fentanyl, cocaine for all ages. In other words, children aged 12 to 17 were going to be included in this request of the federal government to decriminalize or allow the police to not charge people with simple possession. Many critics of that said these kids are going to be end up being used as drug mules. These kids are going to end up being used as people who will be marketing drugs on street corners. This is kind of an outgrowth of that philosophical message that somehow children are going to be immune from prosecution or doing hard time, and so they make the perfect hitmen, or they make the perfect henchmen for criminal organizations. And it seems like it's come to pass. And this is in part, I think, just because I'm not saying that we're gonna work that governments and society is coddling children, but this is in part because we don't realize how diabolical criminal organizations are. We tend to think that they have the same middle class values that we hold, and they don't. They will do anything, use anybody, and pay whatever amount of money is necessary in order to wreak havoc in their criminal enterprise. And we just have to not be so naive to think that this wouldn't happen as we sort of embrace a very violent, accepting kind of society where kids are on games, shooting up, desensitized because they're shooting up, you know, some. Oh, I don't know. They're shooting up people on a video game. I mean, this is part of the outgrowth of all of that. And we just have to, as a society, and maybe this social media ban for young people is a move in the right direction.
8: Thank you.
9: Well, thank you.
8: Rob Davis, overhyped and underplayed. How'd you like to go to Oceaga this summer? iHeartRadio News Talk 1010 will send you and your ride or die, and you and your ride or die, to Montreal. Am I not getting a cultural reference in the copy I'm cold reading?
0: You are not.
8: All right. What is the reference?
0: Ride or die is your best friend, the person who sticks with you through thick and thin.
8: I've never heard that. We will send you and your ride or die to Montreal. 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This is a great prize. So I know you're saying, how do I win this, John? 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
9: You know something? I never get involved in municipal elections, but I will send an army down here to make sure I support Mayor Parrish. It was an absolute disaster under Bonnie Crombie. Rose taxes like they've never seen before. Cut off everything about housing. She was an absolute disaster. So what I say to Mayor Bonnie Crombie, bring it on. Let's go.
8: That was Doug Ford when it was just a rumor that Bonnie Crombie might run, but now good sources say that she is absolutely going to run for her old job. This is reported today in Polly Corner. It's a newsletter on politics, policies, and personalities at Queen's Park. It's authored by Ahmed Al-Bayoumi, who joins us. Good morning, Ahmed.
12: Good morning, John.
8: All right, so give us the broad strokes first, but you say that you're hearing reliably Bonnie Crombie is going to declare.
12: Well, Bonnie Crombie herself has a statement to Polly Corner this morning saying that she cares deeply about the people of Mississauga, that the residents deserve strong, experienced, and accountable leadership, that she's listening closely to the people and will have more to say soon. My sources say that she has collected the required signatures, that she has raised the money, and that she will be registering to run against Carolyn Parrish for her old job, the one that Parrish succeeded her in 2024. She will be registering next week. I'm told that the former Liberal leader is going to, she's putting together a big tent operation. She has turned to Richard Schiano, who is the former Ontario PC Party president. He co-founded campaign research with Nick Kouvalis in 2008 before they parted ways in 2024. He's a conservative strategist. He will be running Bonnie Crombie's campaign in Mississauga. It is going to be a very interesting race in the city between, you know, the former mayor and an incumbent, both of whom have a history in the city. They go way back to a 2011 council race in which Crombie defeated Parrish, and it was a very heated very heated contest.
8: Well, and there's all kinds of soap opera worthy drama here. You know, the incumbent who's 80 years old, who's had a very storied political career, the former mayor who wants her job back. Then you got a couple of city councilors who were considered to be the next generation who I guess are going to be kind of sidelined by all of this.
12: Yeah, and this has been part of the deliberation. Dipika Damrila, for one, had been waiting to see if what Bonnie Crombie would do. At one point, I'm told she was leaning towards staying out of the race altogether. Alvin Tejo, who was on your show and announced that he was going to run, Alvin was hoping to shut the door on Crombie before she had made her decision. So there's absolutely that dynamic, but there's also the dynamic of what Doug Ford is going to do. We're reporting this morning that, you know, the premier has told his Mississauga MPPs that he would like to see them get involved should Bonnie Crombie decide to run. So there's different bits and pieces here. We have leaked polling this morning that shows it was conducted in late April by Main Street Research. They confirmed that the document was authentic, would not tell us who commissioned it or from who or who paid for it. But it essentially has Parrish leading Crombie by like 0.2%, 19.8 to 19.5. And then if it became a two-way race between them two, then it changes a bit. Crombie opens up a larger lead. If Alvin Tejo was only up against Carolyn Parrish, Carolyn Parrish would beat him by around 5%.
8: Thank you for this. Great work.
12: Appreciate it. Thanks.
8: That is Ahmed El-Bayoumi. His newsletter is called Poli Corner. Joe Cristiano has reached out to all the players this morning, and he got a direct text from Carolyn Parrish. She writes, until she actually registers, I'm not interested in participating in a flurry of publicity. Happy to comment after she actually registers. Thanks for asking. Okay. And of course, in all of this drama, as I keep calling it, but I think it is, you know, politics isn't always dramatic, except when you have something like, you know, Pierre Poilievre is the prime minister in waiting. He is, it's a sure thing. He's going to have the largest majority in the history of Canada. Next thing you know, he's stuck at Stornoway. He's still in opposition and some guy from England who had not ever held elected office is all of a sudden the prime minister. And then a year later, he's more popular than he was on election day. That's drama. That's not just politics. And in this case, you have two political veterans taking each other on, one who holds the office, one who used to hold the office. Then you get Doug Ford, as we heard off the top of this segment. Doug Ford declared war on Bonnie Crombie. And as Ahmed was saying, he's apparently going to wage that war. So, yeah, it's maybe it doesn't rise to the threshold of Game of Thrones. It may just be as the world turns, but it's pretty cool stuff. Alvin Tejo also declared that he was running for mayor on our show, and the city councilor joins us now. Good morning, Alvin Tejo.
15: Morning, John. How you doing?
8: I'm okay. All right. So she apparently is going to be in. What do you have to say about Bonnie Crombie taking on this this race?
15: John, didn't she already quit this job? We know that, right? Like, she quit this job. She had this job for a number of years, and she left. And now she's coming back. And, you know, that's raised a lot of eyebrows. And, you know, she left because she wanted to be premier. I get that she thought there was something better, but she quit to do something else, and she's currently treating the city like a backup plan and a consolation prize. And honestly, I think residents deserve better.
8: Okay, how does this, though, change the complexion of the race? And I think more particularly for you. I mean, you're not an enemy of Bonnie Crombie's, but she's a formidable opponent.
15: Of course she is. And no, we're not enemies. We're actually friends. We served on council together. I mean, Carolyn and I would say also have had a good relationship. We worked on a number of things together, especially around housing, and that's great. But, you know, I think with both of these, you know, legacy mayors, we've seen, more of the same, where property taxes have gone up, you know, almost 30% in the last 4 years. And to the premier's comments, I mean, he should see my tax bill. If he thinks, affordability has gone down under Bonnie Crombie, you know, under Carolyn Parrish, you know, she raised property taxes another 15%. So everyone's getting their tax bills this week, and they're all talking about how do we continue to sustain this. And, you know, yes, that means we're going to get more interest in the race because Bonnie Crombie's in it. But, you know, people hopefully will then pay attention to the fact that both of these mayors have had a pretty poor record in terms of helping people pay for their time here.
8: All right. So I think I can tease out of that that you're not thinking of dropping out.
15: Absolutely not, John. I mean, people are really excited about what we're talking about. We're the only ones talking about a tax freeze. We went, you know, we came in second place last time, you know, Carolyn edged us out, and that's fine. That's democracy. But we want to propose that again and talk about how we're going to make people's lives more affordable. And it's only gotten worse over the last 2 years. So, you know, if people look to Bonnie Crombie as another alternative to Carolyn Parrish, I mean, I think they have to know that they're going to get more of the same. And now they have two options if they want more of the same. But if they're looking for change, which I think the city is, and I think residents deserve better, then we're going to present them that option.
8: How about the fact that Bonnie Crombie is 66 and Carolyn Parrish is 80? I mean, is that a factor?
15: It's up to voters to decide if they think that's going to be a factor for them and what their ability is to do that. I mean, we've certainly had a mayor in Hazel McCallion who served until she was 93. But no, I mean, I'm not going to comment on their ages. That's up to them. They can decide if they want to continue serving in that capacity. But, you know, I don't think this is a job for, you know, the week. I think it's a job that takes a lot of effort. It takes a lot of relationships. You need to really dive into the challenges that people are facing nowadays. And that's full time. That's not something that you do on the side of your desk. That's not something you do as an afterthought, to your career.
8: And have you spoken with Bonnie Crombie at all?
15: You know what? We do talk on a fairly regular basis. I don't think she'll be too happy with what I'm saying to you today. But, you know, at the end of the day, we're going into an election that's really important for people. And we need to highlight the contrast and people's records. We know over the last 10 years what both Mayor Crombie and Mayor Parrish have offered. And if people want to continue that, they now have those options. And I'm going to run to the end to give people that alternative makes the city more affordable.
8: Thanks for this.
15: Thank you, John.
8: Alvin Tedjo is a city councilor, although he can't run for council and the mayoralty at the same time. So if he does not prevail, he's out of a job.
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8: So the Toronto Maple Leafs have announced a new coach for the team, and joining us now for some perspective on this is Matt Cause from TSN. It's a two-hit affair today. It's nice to have you back.
4: Yeah, and then if we find out anything about what the upcoming vintage is going to be in Niagara, maybe we can make it a hat trick. Yeah, the Toronto Maple Leafs have announced their new head coach, their 41st coach in franchise history from the LA Kings. It is Jim Hiller. So that is the big news that just broke moments ago.
8: Okay, so tell us about this guy. And most importantly, perhaps for a guy who knows sports, yeah, when you hear this name, do you think, yeah, that's the one?
4: I was surprised because that name wasn't out there at all. And usually when it comes to Maple Leaf sports and entertainment, there's a lot of leaks. So that was fascinating. I will tell you a lot. What you're going to hear a lot is that this guy's a retread, that he just got fired earlier this year by the LA Kings after 59 games. And the interesting thing about him is, how did he start in the NHL? He was Mike Babcock. It was under Mike Babcock. He was an assistant coach with Babcock in Detroit. He was in Toronto for 4 years under Babcock. I'll tell you, this move feels a little underwhelming, but then at the same time, coaches get fired in hockey at such a rapid pace, more than any of the professional leagues in North America, that it's hard to get too excited by this.
8: So, I mean, I'm an outsider, right? So I rely on insiders like you.
4: Well,
8: does this guy have a certain style or a certain approach to things that he would bring to the team?
4: I'm not sure, but I would say this. There is one job that Jim Hiller has. Get Austin Matthews back to being a 50-plus goal scorer like he was under Sheldon Keefe. And under Craig Berube for the 2 years, and part of it was Matthews and injuries, but also was how they deployed him. And I think that's one of the big, and that's why his slump happened the last 2 years. Now, putting it all on Berube, a lot of this goes on the player, but it's up to the coach to get the best out of the star players. And that's going to be the number one job for Jim Hiller, who certainly comes in with less pressure in some ways because the expectations for the Maple Leafs are very different now than what they were when Sheldon Keefe took over and certainly when Craig Berube took over.
8: And obviously you're not a mind reader, but I wonder what your thoughts are about how the players feel this morning with this news.
4: I think they feel that it's nice that there's blue skies and only a couple clouds, so they should be able to get in 18 holes. I think that's their main thought.
8: Okay, and not to cold cocky, because we didn't talk about this before you came on,
4: but yeah.
8: I'm wondering if you've seen quotes from Mitch Marner from the locker cleanout yesterday, where he talked about his days in Toronto and said they were really, really tough.
4: Yeah, you know, it's a tough one because, you know, you want to believe him. Then there's the cynicism that wonders, are you using that, you know, as a bit of a shield? But I'll say this, and you feel bad for Mitch Marner, the amount of times he had to shut down social media when he was here. And for a guy at that age, social media means more than it does for people of our age. So I think clearly, yes, I think the pressure got to him, and I think there probably was some scars on his mental health. But, I mean, it's a tough one because that's also just part of the lifestyle if you're going to be a professional athlete. But big picture, I hope he is in a good place. I think everyone would, because no one wants to see anyone suffer.
8: Thanks for this.
4: Yeah, absolutely.
8: And we can talk wine later. I was very excited, I have to say, that when I was in Montreal, I was in a restaurant and the house white was Clausen Chase.
4: Oh, yeah, that's a good house white. Is Clausen Chase? Are you serious? Get a little Prince Edward County? You know what? I even know what vineyard that's from, but we gotta go. Your producers must be really angry that we're still yammering.
8: No, actually, he wants me to ask you about the fact that, he gave me bottles of wine for my birthday, and apparently you told him what to buy.
4: I gave him a bunch of suggestions. I hope they are good, and I do recommend to anyone listening, if they want to buy from Canada, we talk a lot of Niagara, but Kloss and Chase, especially some of their single vineyard Pinots, those are great for anniversaries, birthdays, Christmases, and everything in between.
8: Thank you, sir. You are a multi-tool player.
4: No worries.
8: That is Matt Cause, who actually is a sommelier, and of course, he works at TSN on sports. And Kloss and Chase, just for the background, I always have to explain who she is, which is kind of sad, but it's because she's not working all that much anymore. But back in, I think in the 80s, I used to joke that it was the law that Sonia Smits had to appear in any television drama that was made. So she was a big deal on Street Legal, which is a fine, fine show. And the wonderful thing these days is you don't need a TV network to decide, oh, let's go back and mine the archives. You can probably find shows like that streaming. She was also on Traders, but she and her husband went to Prince Edward County and bought a winery, and that is Kloss and Chase. And according to friends of mine who may have been telling tales out of school, I said, man, she must be making bank. And my friend said, nope. They only just recently started to break even because there was a lot of upfront expenditures. Anyway, enough of that. Any occasion to play the theme from Hockey Night in Canada, but the occasion today, of course, is that Hockey Night in Canada is gone from the CBC. It was only partly present at the CBC anyway. But a lot of people are very nostalgic because, you know, back in the day, there were only two national networks, and at one point there was only one. And Saturday night, you would convene the family, whoever was willing, and it was an incredible experience to watch the Saturday night game, Hockey Night in Canada. But because we were talking about this morning, I wanted to look up. I remembered that Hockey Night in Canada was written by a woman, but I was curious about the full story and looked it up, and it's a fantastic story. 1968, the CBC commissions McLaren Advertising to create a new promotional tune for Hockey Night in Canada. So the agency goes to Dolores Clayman, who's a classically trained composer who had been dabbling, well, not dabbling, actually. She was a jingle writer, and she had created jingles, promotional songs, television theme songs, all that kind of stuff. She had never actually attended a hockey game in person, but she says she wrote the tune imagining Roman gladiators wearing skates. It just arrived in my head, she said. Clayman said she wrote it to reflect the narrative arc of a hockey game from the arrival on the rink to the battle of the game to the trip home plus a cold beer. Since the song was classified as an advertising jingle, get this, she was paid once. One-time creative fee of $800. Bit of trivia for you. The theme is performed by a 20-piece orchestra. But in the 1970s, the CBC began using the tune as a standard introduction for the show, which meant she had to be compensated. She was entitled to music use license payments. So she was making $2,000 to $10,000 each year as the contract advanced. Her agent told her in 1993 to license the tune fully, so she got $500 every single time that it was played. And of course, an awful lot of people regard Hockey Night in Canada's theme as Canada's second anthem, effectively. And incidentally, as another matter of trivia, apparently the theme is now owned by us.
0: Yeah, in 2008, the talks broke down between, Dolores and the CBC, and Bell swooped it up. So on TSN's coverage of hockey, you'll hear that theme.
8: Kind of like when, because we never officially abandoned it, but when CFRB became News Talk 1010, Ted Rogers has been obsessed with CFRB his whole life. And he tried to buy CFRB, the ID. And, we said no. And why, you know, 'cause it's still pretty powerful stuff.
0: It is, and next year, CFRB will be celebrating 100 years of existence.
8: Good grief. I always remember when I got the job on the morning show, and the guy said, you're the fourth morning man. I thought, yeah, but the previous two were all gone in the last 3 years. Anyway.
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23: From the National Newsroom of the Canadian Press, I'm Karen Rebo. Most experts doubt the U.S. would suddenly leave the Kuzma trade agreement, despite U.S. President Donald Trump's recent comments. Trump told reporters at the G7 summit in France Wednesday that he would rather not have the Continental Trade Pact in place at all.
26: I would rather leave it unsigned. I'd rather have it terminated.
28: You'd rather have it terminated? Well, those are different things, sir. I just want to become clear.
26: I would rather not have the agreement, but I may sign it.
28: Right.
26: But I would rather. We do better as a country if we don't have an agreement.
28: So are you thinking of...
26: Yeah, I'm thinking about maybe we won't be able to make a deal.
23: He also said he views the deal as possibly expiring immediately. Johns Hopkins University's Christopher Sands says Kuzma's July 1st date is a milestone, not a deadline. He says July 1st is when each of the three countries indicates whether they want to renew the agreement for 16 more years, withdraw from it entirely, or do neither. A majority of a bipartisan parliamentary committee is against people with mental illness becoming eligible for medical assistance in dying. Conservative and Liberal MPs on the committee co-signed that single recommendation in a report Wednesday after having interviewed 44 witnesses. Conservative MP Andrew Lawton sat on that committee and says the decision reflects his own struggles with mental illness.
29: I and many others who wrote in, who've shared their stories, have said that if the expansion that is currently set to come in next year were there previously, I and these others might not be here today.
23: But the recommendations against allowing the mentally ill to access MAID wasn't unanimous, and the report includes a number of dissenting opinions. Some committee members say the process was flawed and biased. The agency that oversees safety at BC Amusement Parks says it's found what it calls electrical non-compliance at a water park where 12 children were burned. The kids suffered electrical burns Monday when RCMP say they made contact with a railing underneath a water slide ride in the area where people line up. Two of the 12 students had to be airlifted to hospital. Technical Safety BC is leading the investigation and says the water park will remain closed until the problems are fixed. And a terrifying moment in New York City Wednesday as one of Central Park's famous carriage horses broke loose and threw a family of tourists. ABC's Matt Rivers has more.
1: A horse-drawn carriage takes off in Central Park. The horse bolting as a family of four tourists barely hangs on inside as the horse sprints out of control, moments later crashing into another and flipping onto its side. Police say an 18-year-old man who fell from the carriage rushed to the hospital in critical condition. This is the second incident involving New York's famous and controversial carriage horses in just over a week. New calls from animal rights groups and the Central Park Conservancy to ban the horse carriages.
23: This is the Canadian Press. In sports, Canadian men's soccer team captain Alphonso Davies has the green light to play in Thursday's World Cup match against Qatar in Vancouver. Canada's head coach Jesse Marsh says he'll see how the match against Qatar goes before determining how to use the star left back. Davies hasn't played since May when he injured his hamstring while playing for Germany's Bayern Munich in a Champions League semifinal. In World Cup action Wednesday, 43,000 fans at Toronto Stadium saw Ghana score a 1-0 victory in stoppage time against Panama. Colombia opened its tournament with a 3-1 win over Uzbekistan in Mexico City. In baseball action, Andrés Giménez had two hits, an RBI, and three steals for the Toronto Blue Jays in a 3-0 win over the Boston Red Sox. Scheduled starter Max Scherzer went back on the injured list with back spasms before the game, a game that ended up seeing seven Toronto pitchers. From the Canadian Press, I'm Karen Rebo.
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37: Good morning, Bob. I understand we have a special FIFA edition of the show.
4: It's a theme pack, Bill. I mean, I thought we could, you know, do the usual and talk about what politicians said what this past week, but you know,
37: are we going to have to give you a raise if you're going to get fancy like this?
4: we'll talk.
37: Okay.
4: We'll have that discussion at the appropriate point in time.
37: Yes, absolutely. Let's see how you do first. Let's see how it goes with your theme pack. The U.S. Ambassador to Canada, Pete Huckster.
4: Yeah. I like
37: people always text me to correct me. You know, it's Huckstra. No, it's not. It's Pete Huckster, the U.S. ambassador to Canada, is upset with World Cup fans in Toronto after booing the U.S. flag at the opening game.
0: When we watched the opening of the World Cup in Toronto and Canadians boo the American flag, really? 85% of your trade from the U.S. and across the border still comes across the border tariff-free. You have the second-best trading relationship with anybody in the world, of any country that the United States has trade relationships with. We are fighting on fentanyl, on crime, and all of these kinds of things, and you're going to boo the American flag?
2: You know, the one thing you can count on is the tone deafness of Pete Hoekstra to, you know, get upset about something that we have done to them lately. I mean, this guy, the very job description in your role as ambassador should be to smooth waters and foster positive relations, but not Pete Hoekstra.
37: Be diplomatic because you're actually a diplomat.
2: Right. Right. Key word.
37: It. Yeah.
2: But no. He's going to waggle his finger at us. How dare you boo the U.S. flag? Well, we can think of, say 47 reasons or so. There's a time in diplomacy.
37: 51 reasons or so.
2: Mm-hmm. Right.
37: So he almost forgets that, right? The initial insult. It's that, how dare you fight back? How dare you express yourself when, and he goes through this long list of how lucky we are to be in a trade war with him. But and of course, he forgets the fact that he and his president have both even more recently threatened our very sovereignty. Whether joking or not, it's not appropriate.
2: Entirely true. And I love it. You've got the second best trading relationship. Oh, gee, thanks.
37: Yeah.
2: You know, we wouldn't want to get in Mexico's way on that or anything, would we? But so, you know, there's a time to let things go, and a crowd at a sports event reacting spontaneously, you're going to take that and make a political thing out of it. Ambassadors need to read the room and reflect at that in their comments and their tone. And this guy, he just consistently gets that wrong every time.
37: Former Prime Minister Justin Trudeau, a guy who occasionally gets it wrong, did not attend the first ever World Cup match played on Canadian soil. Instead, he was in the U.S. with his new girlfriend, Katy Perry. Yes, you can take your hand off her butt. We know you're together. She had performed as part of the pregame show.

0: why isn't Justin Trudeau there? So, no, he didn't need to respond to the backlash. And I actually, I thought the supportive boyfriend duties called comment on social media, I thought that actually worked. I thought it was pretty good. So, yeah, go be with your girlfriend when she's performing on, you know, the biggest stage in sports, as they say. It's all good. So, you know what? Touchdown. Fine.
1: Yeah, but... And it wasn't that he wasn't at the Canada game. It's that, you know, he's seen in the U.S. again after getting us in deep with Donald Trump, handling that badly in the first place, telling us we shouldn't buy American, all of those things. And now he's traveling all over the U.S. while everybody else, I guess, has to keep their elbows up. There were annoyed people. I saw a fair amount of it on social media. It's not one that kept me awake for sure. I just thought though, there was a way he could have avoided all of it and not damaged the liberal brand any further than he does every time he shows up in public. Okay. You tell me now, you're the expert. I would have gone, first of all, if Bunda was dating Katy Perry, and he dreams of that often, he would have gone to that game with his new girlfriend, Katy Perry. I would have too. Okay. No doubt. I get it. I understand. All right. But I'd have been the guy in the crowd wearing the Canadian jersey.
0: Nailed it. Nailed it. You're right, though. Right? That would have been the signal.
1: And I would have been politely applauding the home team, right? Yes, nice right? goal, right? That's yeah. okay. It's sports. You can yeah. do that. Yeah, nice goal, yeah. But I'm the former Prime Minister of Canada, and people are going to look at me. I'm wearing the Canadian jersey.
0: Yeah, good for you.
1: I don't know why you don't hire me to work for you. It's I've learned so much from you over the years.
0: We'll talk.
1: I'm ready to replace you.
0: We'll talk.
1: Okay, the last item in this World Cup set involves legendary rocker Rod Stewart. My dad still never forgave him for not having a Scottish accent anymore. I'm like, Dad, he grew up in England. Give him a wee bit of slack there, eh? He was supposed to perform a concert in San Diego, but canceled at the last minute.
2: But less than 24 hours later, the 81-year-old posted a video talking and even singing on a flight to Boston. He was then spotted at the World Cup match between Scotland and Haiti. His team claims steroid treatments miraculously restored his voice, but just too late for the San Diego show to go on.
3: Oh, fumble!
0: Oh, yeah, you can't square that circle. You can't cancel 45 minutes before the show's supposed to start. He canceled because he had laryngitis. He couldn't sing, didn't have his, just so sorry. There's no way I can perform this thing. Gets on a plane, makes it from California to Massachusetts in time for the game, even though it was the next day, but still that's a schlep. He should have just been right up front at the beginning. Whoever did his tour routing around the World Cup didn't realize this is Rod Stewart. He's going to want to go see Scotland play. So they should have just been right up front and said, look, due to tour logistics and unforeseen circumstances, we're going to have to reschedule this show. That's the other thing. It was an outright cancellation. It's not like he's going to come back and do it on another date. It's over. It's done.
1: So disrespectful to his fans. Really, that is awful. Again, let me offer my advice.
0: Okay.
1: Rod, you shouldn't do this. You should have performed last night. But if you're going to go see Scotland versus Haiti, don't blame you. If you're going to go do that, you're going to be seen on the tarmac with a scarf around your neck. You're going to wave to people. You're not going to talk. And you're not going to sing on the plane.
0: Exactly.
1: And if Scotland happens to score, which was very unlikely, although they did, then you applaud and you cheer. But you don't yell or scream. This would have been an easy one. Did he never fake illness to get out of work or school?
0: Come on.
1: Hey, you got to play it to the end.
0: He should have had a little hand puppet so that when they scored, he could, you know, the puppet could scream.
1: Oh, that's good. Or a little whiteboard where he could write, yay, on it.
0: There we go.
1: Something. But no, you can't be singing on the plane. What a
0: speaking of the Scottish fans, did you see any of the Tartan Nation stuff out of Boston? Like the
1: You're
0: Scots
1: so
0: took
1: cute,
0: over
1: the Tartan
0: Boston.
1: Nation. It's the Tartan Army.
0: A Tartan Army. Okay, yeah. Sorry.
1: Oh, I know that. You see them going to Fenway? Thousands of them. They bought up all the seats and they're
0: marching down the streets
1: with pipers.

0: Colin McRae. I will be with them tomorrow.
1: One of the big bars ran out of beer.
0: Oh, they're drinking Boston Dry. For sure.
1: They said that we did three times the business that we did on St. Paddy's Day.
0: I know. I'm so proud of my fellow Scots. They're really holding back on the drinking. Only three times? They're really being good boys out there. Yeah, it's
1: Tartan Army.
0: It's going to be fun. Killian and I, we've already enrolled in the Tartan Army, and we're heading to Boston on Thursday.
1: Oh, that's awesome.
0: Yeah.
1: Have a blast.
0: Very exciting. Thank you, Bob.
1: Cheers.
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0: I got a lot of work ahead of me this morning. 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
0: So the federal government has finally gotten royal assent on its new bill where we're supposed to reform the bail system in this country and crack down on criminality. Good for them. Except I'm not buying a lot of this stuff, especially not the main headline of this is the bail reform. It's huge. It's complicated. Have I looked at every single section of it and figured it out? Of course not. Haven't done that. I mean, there's some obviously good things like, yes, if a young offender is running amok and they're out there loose and they're a danger to the public, you can now identify them because safety comes ahead of protecting the privacy of someone who's dangerous. That kind of thing absolutely makes sense. But that's not the headline. The headline is the bail reform. This is what Doug Ford and other premiers and the opposition has been pushing the government on for a long time. We got to reform bail because too often in this country, and I agree we need to reform bail, by the way, I don't think the situation, the system is as bad as many think it is. And I'll talk about that, but too often, and it'll never be zero, but too often people who should not have been released on bail are released and they become a danger to the public. And I think we have to define what bail is because there's a lot of confusion about this. Bail is for someone who has been arrested and charged with something, but have not yet had their day in court. They have not been found guilty. They are, in the eyes of the law, an innocent person. So a bail hearing is not what most people think it is. It's not about determining if the person is guilty or innocent. The judge or justice of the peace is trying to assess the risk to the public of letting that person go free. There's case law, a couple of different cases from the Supreme Court of Canada that essentially said this. I think it's been misinterpreted and maybe been interpreted too broadly. And I know that there are members of the Supreme Court who were there at the time who would actually agree with me on that. But been interpreted too broadly, but the interpretation generally in the minds of the judge of the justice of the peace is, if someone hasn't been found guilty, we should do our best to let them go free as quickly as possible with the fewest number of conditions as possible. The word they use is onerous, the least onerous conditions. And they have a system, they call it the ladder. So the ladder would start with, you've just arrested someone for a very minor crime. It's shoplifting. They have no criminal record. You have no reason to believe they'll flee. They have family. They have a job. They have all of those things. That person is just going to sign something and say, I'll appear in court a month from now or 2 months from now, whenever it is. And they walk out the door. That's it. That's the least onerous. All the way up till you're under house arrest. You can't leave your home. You have a surety, which means someone in the community will call the police if you break the conditions. You might have an ankle bracelet on. You might not be able to leave the house except for doctor's appointments. Or then you would have the most onerous. So somewhere on that ladder is determined by someone who's handling maybe five or six of these cases a day, assessing the risk five or six times a day. That might be the best way to reform the system. Actually, we need to probably appoint more judges and justices of the peace. And if we're going to keep more people in jail, we'll need more jails too, by the way. Better get working on all of that. But so that's what happens right now. That's the system. What the government is saying is, in some cases, the more violent crimes, we're going to reverse the onus. Because right now, that judge or justice of the peace is looking, like I'm looking at Ben right now through the glass, and they're looking at Ben and going, okay, so what's the risk to the public? And they're thinking, my job, according to case law, is to release him if I possibly can, because he hasn't been found guilty. Release him if I possibly can. That's my job right now. So the Crown is going to have to convince me, the Crown, the prosecution, whatever you want to call them in this country, is the Crown attorney, is going to have to convince me that Ben should be held. So they're going to make an argument. And then Ben's defense attorney is going to make a counterargument to that. Now, my thinking is supposed to change in certain circumstances where I'm supposed to think, okay, Ben, I'm going to keep you locked up. Prove to me that I shouldn't. And then your attorney is going to speak and try to tell me why you shouldn't be held up. And then the Crown is going to say, no, here's why you should. That's supposed to be a major change. But really, if you think about human beings and how the system will practically work, in the end, you're hearing two sides of an argument and you're assessing risk. How does that change based on who you heard first? If the person making the decision doesn't switch their mentality and say, I'm going to make it a little harder now for this person to be released, and human beings are human beings, that's the problem. The system comes down to human beings, and they're going to make the same judgments in the same way they've always made them. It's going to be very difficult to change that thinking. So what changes? I've talked to, over the past couple of months, because we've seen this coming, I've talked to people who make the decisions, I've talked to lawyers, I've talked to others. Lawrence Greenspan will be on later. He's a criminal defense lawyer. He'll probably not like these changes very much, but I think if you push him, and I will, a lot of people inside the system say, you know what it really changes? It changes who argues first in front of me. That's all it changes. Who goes first? That's all it changes. Should change more, but will it change more? I don't think it will, not based on the people I've talked to. I don't think it's strong enough. I don't think it gives clear enough guidance. I don't think it offsets the case law that says as quickly as possible, least onerous conditions. I don't think you overturn it with this signal. Now, there is another thing they do. They're mostly talking about judging the risk that the person will reoffend or flee. But there's also something called the tertiary ground. There's a third thing where they can say, what would a member of the public, like a reasonable person, what would they say if I released Ben for shoplifting? Well, I think a reasonable person would say, yeah, well, it's shoplifting. So even if he's convicted, he's not going to jail. Why would we hold him now pending a trial? So the reasonable person would say, that's fine. Okay, Ben, no offense here, Ben, but Ben is facing 500 charges of sexual exploitation of children. And we release him. Even if, yeah, well, his dad's a police officer and his dad is going to keep them locked in the basement. And, he's got very onerous conditions. Would the public, a reasonable person, will say, what are you doing? Can't let that person out. But that's not used very often, those grounds. Will it be used a little more often here where they go, well, the government representing the people has said the onus is now on Ben to convince me that he should be released and not the other way around. Could it have some impact there? Maybe. So there's a lot to this bill, and I think in the coming days and weeks, we'll probably dig into different sections of it, and people will pop their heads up and say, oh, no, this part of the bill is really wrong, or no, this is great, and we'll hear from all kinds of different players along the way. But the headline right now, bail reform, I'm looking at it. I got to tell you, I'm rolling my eyes a little bit. But also, I'm not as concerned as some. I think it needs to be reformed, but I think that the people making the decisions who are doing it 5, 6, 7 times a day, every single day, overall do a pretty good job. And in principle, we should probably lean towards letting more people out, depending on the crime. So I think it's very subtle and very nuanced. So I'm not buying this just based on the headline I'm seeing this morning, and you shouldn't either.
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0: Good morning, Doc. How are you today?
10: I'm fine, Bill. How are you?
0: You're
10: in studio.
0: I am in the studio, and I'm not getting anything done now because I'm so excited to be here. I'm all distracted. Chatting with everybody and drinking coffee with people and not really doing my homework. But I read this last night, so that's okay. Higher SPF has to be better. But I'd seen a long time ago, that's not necessarily true. There was sort of a limit on it, but I don't know what the latest science says on it. What is it saying about the higher SPF you use?
10: Well, the thing to keep in mind is SPF represents means sun protection factor. And it is when you see the number represents, say it takes you, 10 minutes to get a sunburn when you're out.
0: 30 seconds, but sure.
10: Okay. Yeah, okay. Let's use 10. It's easier to remember. So, and if you have an SPF of 30, theoretically, it should give you 30 times that 10 minutes. So 300 minutes of protection. And if you reapply it every 2 hours, it resets that number. So it continues to provide you with that level of protection. But because we don't apply sunscreens as well as we should, we don't tend to put on very much on our skin. We tend to put thin layers instead of taking an ounce of sunscreen to put it over your body and a quarter of an ounce on your face. It doesn't give you that number. So that's part of the issue with the theoretical number. But when you look at how sunscreens work, the chemical compounds in sunscreens, depending on the product you buy, you should have a product that blocks both ultraviolet light A and B, or UVA and UVB. What do each of them do? Well, UVB, if we start with that, is the one that's more dangerous. It penetrates into the upper layers of the skin, and it's what causes the sunburn, your tan, the DNA damage, and can lead to cancer. The UVB can be blocked by glass, so in front of windows, the awning in front of you, that kind of thing.
0: It'll in the block car with UVB. The windows up.
10: Right. UVA, though, penetrates deeper into the skin, and it can cause aging, it can cause wrinkles, spots. You know, you get spots on your skin as you get older. That's what causes that, is UVA exposure. It does cause indirectly DNA damage and cancer, but it passes through clouds, passes through glass. When you're in your car, it goes through the windshield and your window, so you're not protected by the glass of your car. So those are the two parts of the spectrum of ultraviolet light that you need to have protection from. Now, when you look at the degree, so the SPF factor and the chemical characteristics, how much does it absorb in terms of the ultraviolet light? And the absorption is that the chemicals in the sunscreen absorb the energy from the ultraviolet light and convert that into heat, and also converts it into just absorbing the energy. And I don't want to get technical at all. So it just absorbs the energy itself and can change the chemical that's in the sunscreen into another chemical. So it provides the energy to do that. And that's how it takes away the ultraviolet light from getting to your skin by using it. That's how that works. And so when you look at the SPF factor, a 30 SPF factor will block about 97% of all the ultraviolet rays that come towards your skin. But if you go up, say, to an SPF of 50, that 97% goes to 98%. So it's very little extra that is going to be helpful for you. And if you even go to an SPF of 100, it's 99%. So you can see that there really isn't much of a difference when you choose that, especially if you are not applying it properly or applying enough of it. It doesn't matter if you're using 30, 50, or 100, because if you're not applying it very well, the percentages is not going to vary very much anyway. So
0: I think there might be another psychological downside to that too. Oh, I put on SPF 100. I can leave it on all day and I don't have to use as much.
10: That's right. And you have to reapply it because you sweat. You go in the water. If you're going swimming, just day to day activity, it rubs off on your clothes. So you have to reapply it every 2 hours. That's the bottom line. If you're going to be outside, and again, you do reset the time. When you do that, it's not as if you tip the, say, an SPF of 30 on in the morning with a 10-minute burn time and you have 300 minutes or 5 hours and you go, well, I only have 5 hours outside and I can't stay out all day. No, if you apply it every 2 hours, you are resetting things, so you are giving yourself that level of protection. Now, if you wanted to really protect yourself, and there are new formulations for this, you can use a sunblock. And sunblocks contain zinc oxide or titanium dioxide. So if you're looking at a label, those are the things you're looking for. Something that says oxide with zinc or titanium, and that scatters the ultraviolet light. It actually reflects it. It's like a mirror and reflects the light. It doesn't really absorb very much of the ultraviolet. You act like a reflecting dish. It just bounces off.
0: I just cover myself in tinfoil. No problem at all. Thank you, Doc. Have a good one.
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0: Everybody's talking about the weather this spring, mostly because it's been too cold and rainy, but we had a couple of really hot days. And the new Democrats in Ontario have been talking about a law that would require landlords to provide cooler air in the summer. Remember, I talked about this on the show a couple of weeks ago when it first came up. And as somebody who grew up in a family, didn't have a lot of money, we lived in low-rise apartment buildings most of my childhood. And, man, those summer days, I remember being on the third floor on Don Mills Road in Toronto and hanging out the windows, taking the screens off to try to get more air in. I think we all know how dangerous that is lately, right? With kids falling through windows. But you were just dying. I mean, you're hanging out the window panting. There would be weeks that would go by when no one in our house had a good sleep. It was just too hot. And then finally, it's 6 or 7 in the morning. It finally cools off, but you got to get out of bed. So I understand where the NDP is coming from on this one. And I have a chance to meet for the first time the leader of the NDP. And now that she's here, I'm going to finally figure out how to pronounce her first name properly, because I hear Merit Styles, Merit Styles. I've heard a few others that are obviously wrong. But good morning. How are you today?
1: Good morning. I'm great. It's Marit.
0: Marit,
1: but I don't care. I know what you're just, you know, call me Marit. That's good. Call me Merit. I can take it.
0: Okay, joining us is the leader of the NDP, I don't care, Styles. How about that one?
1: Not something I worry about.
0: So, I mean, I think it's common sense and logical that the world, I mean, it was pretty hot in the 60s and 70s when we lived in those apartments, but we seem to get more of those kind of extreme days than we used to. So it makes sense that we'd want to help tenants. But it's, how do we do it in the real world? How do we take old buildings and retrofit them and bring in air conditioning, and who pays for all of that? Isn't that really where it gets complicated?
1: I mean, it sounds complicated, right? But a lot of the steps that we're talking about are actually really simple, right? Like, for example, people, tenants, should be able to also, by law, install an air conditioning unit if they want to, right? And right now, there's been a lot of course, as we know, restrictions around that. And I should start by saying, you know, this is something that has been proposed and legislation brought forward by Catherine McKinney, MPP for Ottawa Centre. And it's not the first time, though, that we've been talking about this issue, because we've been talking and pushing for this for years now, the NDP in Ontario. And, you know, I'm like you. You know, when I first moved to Ontario from Newfoundland in the late 80s, early 90s, I couldn't believe the weather. I mean, I'm from Newfoundland originally. So, you know, hot summers, it seems to be getting worse, and they're longer. And if you're a person like I was, who was renting for a lot of my life, I was often, my you know, partner and I, my husband and I, we'd be, you know, trying to find somewhere to cool down. And it was brutal. And I guess the way to look at it is this. We know this is an issue for people. It actually has health impacts. There's science behind it from the University of Ottawa, actually. And so what we're saying is, in the same way that there are laws that require certain temperatures when it's cold out, you know, you have to maintain heat in a home or in an apartment, you also need to deal with cooling issues now. And they've done this in British Columbia. They've passed laws there that affect new builds. We're looking at ways that tenants can, first of all, have the simple right to install air conditioning, and also make sure that things, you know, systems are not broken, make sure that we make sure that windows can open and things like that as well. But it is important, and I think the real message we're trying to get across here is government can pass this legislation, we can get moving on this, and we need to start.
0: So what stops it? Because it does sound like common sense. What's the pushback? Why hasn't this law changed years ago?
1: I think this is, at the end of the day, it's just political will. You know, it's choices. And really, Bill, that's kind of been the story of the last few years, and maybe decades even, is political choices. So, you know, there's always, you know, a political will to do things that serve some people, but not everyone. And I think a lot of times it's the people who are like the tenants, people who are sometimes struggling a little bit more. They kind of fall to the bottom of the priority list for government sometimes. And we got to change that. And, you know, I saw it a lot this year already since January. You know, we only sat in the legislature for 29 days. Now Doug Ford's got us on a 21-week break before the legislature comes back again. In that period, there are no laws that are going to get passed. This law, for example,
0: I think that break is too long, by the way. I don't want to get into a side discussion, but it's not a break, because government still functions and MPPs are supposed to be in their ridings doing work. It's not a total shutdown. But I think we need to spend more time in the legislature. I'd like our prime minister to show up occasionally in question period. But I don't want to go down too far down that road. So I wanted to hold you there. This is Merit Styles, who's the leader of the NDP, and we're talking about providing renters with a cooler home to live in the summer. So let's say we allow air conditioning to go into buildings. would landlords be, if the electricity is built into the rent, would we allow landlords to raise rents?
1: I think, you know, first of all, we need above guideline, we need to stop the above guideline increases that are already happening. I think this is not a time where people can afford to see increases in rent. I'll give you an example, though.
0: Well, Maren, somebody has to pay for it. You can't.
1: Well, I'll give you an example. In Toronto, the mayor there created a funding program so people can apply to get air conditioning units, for example. That is one example of, you know, making a choice to prioritize this kind of thing that is actually making people sick. And I think that's what we have to keep in mind here is, you know, the University of Ottawa study that just came out a little while ago is really clear that we pay down the road for the impact of this stuff. It is a health impact, so it's important. And there are ways that
0: the Toronto program pays for the air conditioning unit itself.
1: That's right. Yeah.
0: Okay, but then it's got to be plugged in. Who pays for the increase in electricity?
1: Right. So again, like that is something that the government can put their minds to. We could come up with some solutions. Government pays for lots of different things, and they have lots of money to subsidize bananas projects that are going on all around this project, around this province, that don't benefit regular people.
0: So you would say to the government, would you back the government making cuts elsewhere in order to help fund the increase in hydro rates?
1: Yeah, I would 100%. I'll tell you what I would do. I would cancel building a tunnel under the 401 in Toronto. I would stop wasting billions and billions of dollars on things that people do not, that are not a priority for regular people. I would invest the money that we are wasting on those kinds of projects and, you know, private jets or whatever into services that benefit the most people. Things like, you know, making.
0: Yeah, also, see, you keep doing these sidebars. Now I gotta correct the record. It's a jet that was going to be bought for the people of Ontario to be used
1: right.
0: One day you might have been premier and then you got to fly to Kapuskasing. So
1: if
0: you got elected as premier and you could take that jet to Kapuskasing, you'd be in it and you know it. Come on.
1: You know what, Bill? I don't think I would.
0: Yeah, you will. How are you going to get there? Oh, so you're just going to ignore the people of Kapuskasing?
1: I would do it the way I do it today. I'd fly with everybody else, like the other premiers across this country do.
0: Oh, you're right. It's so easy to get a commercial flight to Kapuskasing. Come on.
1: Well, Kapuskasing, if I'm going to Kapuskasing, I'm probably flying into Timmins and then I'm driving on the same highways that everybody else drives. And the reason that this premier, by the way, refuses to prioritize things like, you know, fixing very dangerous highways in Northern Ontario is because he doesn't drive on them. He and his ministers never drive on them. So I think it is about priorities. And I do think that this $30 million jet that he wanted to buy that he's now canceled because people were outraged, rightly so.
0: Because the media bought into your spin about what it was, and they haven't seen that plane that the premier and cabinet ministers fly are in right now, the one with the seat that lifts up and there's a toilet inside and you have to pull a curtain around. Come on, that thing needs to be replaced in some way, shape, or form anyway. But we're doing a side argument, and now it's like, this is why I will never vote for the NDP. But we were on the same page about the issue with cooling off apartments. I understand it has to be done. I think you're spending taxpayers' money pretty easily right now in order to afford it. I think to bring forward this idea and not have concrete ways to pay for it, suggestions for the government, I think, Merritt, you're falling a bit short there. That's where you should also have the answers as to where the money's coming from. And if it's increased taxes, be honest about that, and people can decide.
1: Well, but Bill, let's look at it this way. I mean, some of these companies that own, you know, big property management companies, big companies that are owning these big apartment buildings, they can afford to invest in air conditioning.
0: You don't know that. Every company's different. And a lot of those companies, Merritt, I bet you own some of those companies. Some of those companies, because a lot of those companies we invest in our retirement savings plans and we want them to make money. The world economically is not as simple as you're making it.
1: You and I will disagree on that. I don't want my pension money, which I don't have a pension right now, but I will eventually. I don't want those dollars invested in hiking the rents for poor people, for regular people. I do not want that. And
0: okay, I got to go. I'm over time here, Mary, but I would also suggest that you should put some of your own savings away into a separate pension plan as well. But I wouldn't expect the leader of the NDP to be good at managing money.
1: Oh, wow. Well, listen, Bill, you and I will disagree on that. The most fiscally responsible governments in this country right now are NDP governments.
0: Oh, yeah, I remember
1: here
0: the Ray government. That was fantastic.
1: Here in Ontario, we have the highest debt of any province by a long shot. We are paying $16 billion a year on interest on that debt alone. That's under a conservative government. This government is spending tons of money, and it is the taxpayers of Ontario that are footing the bill for that.
0: Thank you, Merritt. I got to go. We'll put time aside if we want to have a bigger philosophical discussion. I think we'll need at least two shows, 4 hours long. Thanks for your time today.
1: Bye.
0: Merritt Stiles. The spending comes easy.
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0: Maybe I should try to get on the same page with our next guest and not get too off the rails like the last conversation did. Because I think there are a few things we can probably agree on. And to be honest, it's not like I've had time to study this entire new bill. The Justice Minister saying this new bail and sentencing law is a major step forward. And as I said, not so sure on the headline part of it, the bail reform. I think some is needed, but I think overall it's not as bad as some make it out to be. I think you got people making 5-6 decisions a day, and we, you know, hundreds of people are in bail hearings every day in Ontario. And occasionally one slips through, you'd rather not. You need to try to make sure that doesn't happen. I think we need to tweak things a little bit, but I think they're complicated, and some of this stuff I actually do like very much, and the rest I'm not quite sure of. I'm just learning, and to help us do that is our next guest, who knows more about criminal law than I do by, well, an entire career in law and law school. But other than that, we're total equals. I'm glad you could join us this morning, Lawrence Greenspan, Ottawa criminal defense lawyer from Greenspan Granger Hill Lawyers. Good morning.
28: Good morning.
0: What was the headline for you? I know the media headline is the bail reform part, but what stands out to you?
28: Well, this is really a watered down version of the jail, not bail mantra that Mr. Polyev has been chanting for several years. It's the changes the act brings forward are really based on a handful of high-profile cases, which has created the sense in the public that, this public safety is at risk here. So what do we do? Well, let's keep them in jail pending their trial, during which time they're supposed to be presumed innocent. In the event that they are convicted, let's put them in jail and throw away the key, or at least give them harsher sentences. it seems to me that this is the worst kind of political pandering to the public sphere about the safety. And it's, you know, another version of the let's get tough on injustice and the last time around it was mandatory minimum penalties on all kinds of offenses that was brought in by the Harper government and took a period of 5, 6, 7 years until just about every one of those minimum sentences was knocked out. But the rationale for those is the same as the rationale for these, which is, you know, we're going to deal with crime, we're going to be tough, we're going to, you know, put people away, or if they're charged, we're going to keep them in jail. It's really unfortunate that the government has brought this kind of legislation as a panacea for the public concern about safety.
0: Right. Now, you're a criminal defense lawyer, so you're going to have a different take on it than maybe a Crown attorney might, and that's fair. We would be happy to talk to them as well. But if can we look at it just very practically? Let's start with the bail portion, the reverse onus part, where in certain circumstances, the onus is now on you, the criminal defense. No, the onus switches from you, right? As the criminal defense lawyer, the assumption, yes, it does switch back to you. The assumption now is you got to show me why it's that you're low risk to release instead of the Crown having to prove that you're high risk. Does that really change anything in a practical way about the thinking of a judge or justice of the peace who's trying to assess the overall risk and is going to listen to both arguments anyway?
28: It doesn't. It doesn't change much in the sense that I think the people that drafted this legislation and the politicians that passed it, I don't think they've spent any time in show cause hearings. Show cause hearings, the justices of the peace, every single time they take the risk to the public into account. And that's what they do. That's what we pay them to do. It's the most important hearing, the bail hearing, hear me, is the most important hearing in the criminal justice system, because how it goes determines whether or not a person charged with an offense is going to plead guilty or not, even if they have a defense. You keep a guy in for several months, or the prospect of keeping a guy in for several months for a charge, the justice of the peace is making a very, very important decision. And they take these factors, public risk, into account. The likelihood that the person's going to offend, the likelihood that they're going to show up.
0: So if you don't see a big change in practice on that, that part seems to me more show and public relations. There are other substantial parts of this we can talk about, but that part seems like it's more smoke and mirrors than anything real, anything that will change the day-to-day behavior and decision-making of people.
28: Agreed.
0: But okay.
28: It's the same kind, agreed, and it's the same kind of smoke and mirrors when you come to imposing more severe sentences. It's as if the judges aren't already considering these factors. They have to. The criminal code requires them to go through each and every one of those factors before they impose a sentence which they feel is just given the offense and given the individual offender.
0: But when your politicians talk about it, and they'll call it different things like catch and release and all of those things, and they're looking for catchy phrases.
28: Yep.
0: What they're looking for, I think, is a little bit of a change in the thinking here, that the case law, which suggests that, you know, as quickly as possible with the least onerous conditions, you've got someone in front of you who is innocent in the eyes of the law. We should be releasing as many people as we possibly can. I think that the idea here is that we need a little bit of pushback on that, and maybe too many are being released too easily, and we need to tip the scales back a little bit. Is that... I know it's hard for you as a criminal defense attorney because you're seeing that side of it, but you're a smart guy. If you can step back from that, do we need to push back a little bit on that, tip the balance a little bit?
28: I don't think so. I don't think we need to push back along the lines you're saying, though, because look at the statistics. Look at the numbers. You might have a handful of cases, high-profile cases, in the last 10 years, where somebody was arrested for a serious violent offense, got bail, and then went out and committed another serious violent offense. I'm not talking about parole, not talking about house arrest, talking about bail. It just doesn't happen. I can't think of a single case in Ottawa that has happened in the last 10 years.
0: Right. The problem with just looking at pure statistics, though, Lawrence, is that we remember the high-profile ones because a terrible thing has happened. We'd like to try to reduce that to zero. Not realistic, but you'd like to get as close to that as you possibly can. And just because people are not caught committing other crimes when they're on bail doesn't mean that they don't go back to their life of crime the minute they go on bail. I think we'd all have to recognize in the real world that happens too. And we'd like to minimize that as well.
28: Yeah. I mean, yeah, we would. We'd like to minimize it, but that's why God invented ankle bracelets, you know? they're all...
0: The problem with God, I mean, God, that was a guy, I don't want to criticize God now. Thanks for putting him in this position, Lawrence, but God invented the ankle bracelet, but it doesn't give someone an electric shock when they leave the house, right? They can leave the house and... It helps you find out later they did, but it's not like we have teams of uniformed officers just waiting to pounce and put them back in the home.
28: Well, no, except that if they're on an electronic bracelet, the minute they go outside the prescribed property, and usually it's the house or the apartment, whatever it is, the minute they go out, a signal is sent to the electronic monitoring company, and then it goes right to the police.
0: Yeah.
28: So,
0: but then they can react too long. Let's say it's a case of intimate partner violence. By the time they react to it, somebody could have already been hurt. That's the problem. I understand what you're saying. It's not to have an ankle bracelet on is not nothing, but it's not the cure-all and the end-all either. It's not like you're locked up safely in jail.
28: No, that's true. Well, let's talk about jail then for a second. Where are they going to keep all of these people that they're keeping in pending trial?
0: Well, a huge onus. Listen, I've been talking to a few people, Justice of Peace and others, for months on this. We've seen it coming, and they're all saying two things. Number one, all you've changed with the bail reform and reverse onus is who makes the argument first. Doesn't really change their overall assessment. They're going to listen to both sides. That's part of the problem. But they're also saying, but now we're going to probably have longer bail hearings, more of them. We don't have the people. We don't have the time. And if we're going to send more people back to jail, where are they going to go? We don't have the jail space. Exactly. And the jails are probably pretty unpleasant for the guy who's waiting for his bail hearing on shoplifting charges, so more unpleasant than they need to be. So I don't know. To me, we're looking for easy solutions to a complicated and expensive problem.
28: I agree. It's, when triple bunking has become the norm right across the country, Houston, we have a problem.
0: Thank you, Lawrence. I wish we had more time. We could talk for a long time about this, but we just scratched the surface. Appreciate your time this morning.
28: My pleasure. Take care.
0: Lawrence Greenspan, Ottawa criminal defense lawyer. Greenspan, Granger, Hill lawyers. He talked about politicians. Many of them haven't been in these bail hearings. I've been in quite a few, including one where he was the defense attorney. So they're open to the public. People should go in and take a look and see what's happening, see how those decisions are being made. And I got to tell you, quite a few times I disagree. I'm like, yeah, I think that person is higher risk than the justice of the peace or the judge just determined. So I think we can do better, but I'm not sure that the solution is in this smoke and mirrors new piece of bail reform we're seeing.
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8: From the National Newsroom of the Canadian Press, I'm Karen Rebo. An initial agreement to end the war between the U.S. and Iran calls for Tehran to dilute its stockpile of highly enriched uranium and would waive sanctions on the country, immediately allowing Iran to sell its oil freely. The deal would also open the Strait of Hormuz toll-free for 2 months and affirm a commitment to Lebanon's territorial integrity in the face of Israel's invasion against Hezbollah. Both the U.S. and Iranian presidents have signed the deal. Most experts doubt the U.S. would suddenly leave the Kuzma trade agreement, despite the American president's comments Wednesday suggesting otherwise.
10: U.S. President Donald Trump told reporters at the G7 summit in France he would rather not have the Canada-U.S.-Mexico agreement in place.
12: But I may sign it,
14: right?
12: But I would. We'd do better as a country if we don't have an agreement.
14: So are you thinking of...
12: Yeah, I'm thinking about maybe we won't be able to make a deal.
10: He also said he views it as, quote, possibly expiring immediately. Johns Hopkins University's Christopher Sands says Kuzma's July 1st date is a milestone, not a deadline. Renew Kuzma for 16 more years, withdraw entirely, or do neither. Because of how integrated many North American industries are, most experts doubt that the U.S. would be quick to exit the trade pact. Jason White, The Canadian Press.
8: The RCMP says one of their officers in Quebec has been charged with threatening U.S. President Trump on social media. RCMP say 34-year-old Evanson Dumerleau of Saint-Jean-sur-Richelieu, Quebec, is facing one count of uttering threats. Police say the officer allegedly posted a video on his Snapchat account making unspecified threats against Trump. He allegedly uploaded that video while he was a member of the security team at the G7 summit in Kananaskis, Alberta, in June of last year, which Trump attended. Police say he was removed from his duties on the same day he allegedly threatened the president. Dumerleau is scheduled for a court appearance July 30th near Montreal. Canada's Immigration Department has temporarily paused the finalization of some citizenship applications. The cases affected are those who claimed citizenship by proving generation by generation that they have a direct Canadian ancestor. The IRCC says a few dozen people were told they're issued citizenship certificates must be surrendered pending a review. And New York City is preparing for a ticker tape parade in Lower Manhattan this morning in honor of the NBA champion New York Knicks as they bring home their first championship in 53 years. ABC's NJ Burkett reports the city is tightening security for the celebration.
15: 10,000 uniformed officers will police the parade, nearly one-third of the entire department. NYPD Commissioner Jessica Tisch.
17: We want this to be a safe and memorable celebration for Knicks fans and for New York City. But public safety comes first.
8: This is the Canadian Press. In sports, Canadian men's soccer team captain Alphonso Davies has the green light to play in Thursday's World Cup match against Qatar in Vancouver. Canada's head coach Jesse Marsh says he'll see how the match against Qatar goes before determining how to use the star left back. Davies hasn't played since May when he injured his hamstring while playing for Germany's Bayern Munich in a Champions League semifinal. In World Cup action Wednesday, 43,000 fans at Toronto Stadium saw Ghana score a 1-0 victory in stoppage time against Panama. Colombia opened its tournament with a 3-1 win over Uzbekistan in Mexico City. In baseball action, Andrés Giménez had two hits, an RBI, and three steals for the Toronto Blue Jays in a 3-0 win over the Boston Red Sox. Scheduled starter Max Scherzer went back on the injured list with back spasms before the game, a game that ended up seeing seven Toronto pitchers. From the Canadian Press, I'm Karen Rebo.
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0: Wednesday, June 17th, 2026. From the nation's capital all across the country here for you. Shane Hewitt in the night shift. I'm Shane Hewitt. I'm in Ottawa. The village of Merrickville, just south of the city, Ryan O'Donnell is frowning in Calgary. And Noah Skanga is in downtown Toronto. Welcome to this wild and weird Wednesday kind of show. It's one that I'm looking forward to. Not because of He-Man, more because of Satanic Panic, which is coming up later on. Do you remember that notion? I mean, both of you guys are younger, so kids of the 80s is not really what you were, but I remember the stories about, you know, the satanic kids, the everyone is listening to the rock and roll backwards and the Satan is hidden in the music and the notion of satanic panic. Any of those stories ring true for you, Ryan O'Donnell?
1: No, honestly, I think I dodged it by like a decade because even like I used to go to church pretty frequently as a kid. And even then, I mean, maybe it's just because I wasn't paying attention, but and being a good Irish Catholic, I don't really remember the priest saying, stay away from Pokemon because it's monsters, or Harry Potter will turn you into a satanic wizard. Like, I never was exposed to that. It was very moderate. And even when I started to listen to metal music when I was in probably grade 7 was when I started listening to like harder rock and metal. Like nobody in my family was worried about me becoming an evil maniac. It was just, okay, I guess tiny little Ryan really likes Judas Priest now.
0: Have you met you?
1: Yeah, I was just going to say, I don't really like my best friend.
0: You don't
1: friend,
0: give off devil worshiper vibes generally.
1: I know,
0: you know?
1: But I would even say my best friend Brett is the definition of a stereotypical metalhead. He has the tattoos that would make your head go, oh, those are a little intense. The long curly hair, the goatee, and he's just a sweet little goofball. He wouldn't hurt a fly, you know? So there was never really a big concern about that. But I will say that I did grow up like seeing on YouTube old videos of the infomercials and like the crazy, like this is evil stuff on YouTube when I was really young, and I thought it was hilarious.
0: How were the egg salad sandwiches?
1: I actually don't think I ever had an egg salad sandwich at church.
0: Oh, you're not a real Catholic.
1: I know.
0: Noah Skanga, speaking of, cuddly bears with long hair who, probably could be devil worshippers. Satanic Panic, does that ring a bell for you?
2: It does. Now not directly, but more indirectly. So when I was younger, I started to get into things like Magic the Gathering or Dungeons and Dragons. And when I started to have that interest, both my parents went through that whole Satanic Panic, and they were unfortunately a little

0: the post Satanic Panic and its influence on my parents and how these saw what I was doing within that space of weird things, right?
1: Yeah.
0: But no, for me myself, it never carried forward. I've always been, let's just have fun.
1: It's funny. I would like to know like some research, because I bet it's hidden there for me and for you, Noah, less for Ryan, but I bet you it's hidden there somewhere. And in the way that we look at things, like hidden in the bias of, oh, that's a devil thing. Oh, that's a bad thing. And it's interesting. It's really interesting what sort of the Satanic Panic as a conspiracy theory, did. So we're going to talk about that with Nathan Radke tonight, and you won't believe why. It's because of the Power of Grayskull He-Man movie and how He-Man was part of the Satanic Panic, that it was recruiting kids through figurines to worship the devil. So we're going to dig into that a little bit. A little bit mystical, I guess, the show gets tonight. Could be fun. 71010 is the text line. Feel free to jump into the conversation. I'm curious to how the Satanic Panic hit you, because I remember like the... Was it Black Sabbath backwards, sort of records backwards, is Led really Zeppelin. Where? Right? And the Ouija board. Backwards?
2: Yeah, Ouija board. Yeah.
1: Those are the ones that really stick with me. And what other old things from so long ago do we carry forward as truth? We'll talk about that coming up here in just a little bit. First, though, I wanted to, I'm going to say a big thank you coming up. And I am curious about gifts. I received a gift a couple of weeks ago, and I've shared it here. It was from Jamie Ellerton, who's coming up with Smart Speakers. And I shared about this gift. He gave me a Japanese knife as a housewarming gift when he came to visit me in this house. And I was very grateful. I never had one before. It's the prettiest thing ever. But now I have used it, and my life is forever altered. So it did make me wonder, what makes an amazing gift? Because if you had said a knife would be an amazing gift, I would have been like, that's a nice gift. But when it changes your life, that's amazing. Ryan O'Donnell, other than Lego or Magic the Gathering cards or free sneakers, what makes a great gift?
2: I'm going to give you a quick thing. I think there's two types of memorable / great gifts.
1: Okay.
2: The first type is the one that creates a memory around it.
1: Mm-hmm.
2: And so like my favorite Lego sets, not only I love appreciating them, but I also remember getting them, whether it was Christmas or the first big Lego set I ever bought by myself. That's what makes that gift, or sorry, not bought by myself, but was like given by my parents to me, because they were the only ones giving me Lego. Still are, honestly. Can't get my fiance to support that addiction, which
1: no.
2: is fair.
1: So
2: the memory ones. And then there's the useful ones, the ones that were given to you and it just becomes a part of your everyday life. So I firmly fall into both camps, but I'm going to break my stereotype of being the Lego guy, and I'm going to talk about a gift that has nothing to do with Lego.
1: Okay.
2: And it is something that I find so unbelievably useful that it is difficult for me to comprehend life without it. And that is a really, really nice cutting board that my mom got me for Christmas like 5 years ago. Big wood one. The stuff that you would see on like a TikTok video of someone cutting vegetables, that thing has stuck with me through every move. It doesn't have a single crack in it. It is old, reliable, and I don't know if I ever need another one.
1: Okay. Noah Skanga, I told Ryan to not include Lego in his list, so there is no limit to yours, but now because Ryan talked about Lego, your time is shorter. What is makes a great gift?
0: So for myself personally, something wet, something mm-hmm. free, something mm-hmm. with no boondoggles, so no batteries, no subscriptions, no nothing like right. that. However, I will say one of my favorite gifts I've ever received is a coffee maker.
2: Nice.
0: Grinds the beans, boils the water. All I have to do is top it up and empty out the reservoirs. Best
1: really?
0: Gift ever.
1: Oh, this is good. And by wet, I'm assuming you mean wine.
0: Anything.
2: It's vague.
1: It's vague. All right, 71010. What kind of gift is a great gift for you? And I'm curious to see where this goes. And I have to re-thank Jamie coming up here in a couple of minutes, because I want to describe for you, and I swear I saw it on like those late night infomercials for, you know, Japanese knives, and I experienced it. and my life is forever changed because of this gift and a

0: re-thank you. I'm re-upping my thank you. Coming up in just a little bit, Lindsay Broadhead's going to be here too as we get into smart speakers, the big conversations of the week this week. We're going to talk a little bit about the global politics stories too, so stand by.
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1: Smart speakers, Jamie Ellerton is here, and Lindsay Broadhead is updating her computer. We'll be here shortly. I'm Shane Hewitt, and I wanted to rethank Jamie Ellerton for the best gift ever. Now, we need to tell the story as I bought a house and Jamie said, I'm going to come visit. Well, no, I said, hey, why don't you come visit? Jamie's like, hey, I'm going to come visit. So Jamie came and spent like a week here and hung out. And as a housewarming gift, not only did he show up with beer like a good friend, he brought me a gift. And that gift was a Japanese knife. And it is a very pretty knife. And I, you know, used it a little bit here and there, but I was afraid because it's so perfect. And Jamie said, you need to use this knife. This is the point of the knife. You need to use the knife. Just don't put it in the dishwasher. Use the knife. And so last week I make like a magical level of salsa, just so you know. And, the best part about it is that the salsa is that sigh was Lindsay getting the Chrome updated. My salsa is like the most wonderful, amazing salsa that I learned from my friend called Carlos. And Carlos is from Mexico, and he taught me how to make like the OG salsa. Now, here's the point. I took Jamie's gift of a knife, this Japanese knife, and I remember watching late night TV shows that claimed how amazing these kinds of knives were to cut tomatoes. I almost swore. I kid you not. I held the knife with my two fingers on the handle. I set the knife on the tomato and I just went slide, like no pressure. And it just went through the whole tomato. I made an audible sound. Oh, and I did it again. My life will never be the same after having the experience of using that knife. Jamie Ellerton, thank you.
2: I'm touched. The magic. Actually, you know what? Let's be real. It is not magic. The skill and craftsmanship passed down for centuries from Japanese cooks that make these things possible. Like the knife you have, Shane, was like hand forged in Japan. It's not just like something coming off an assembly line and a metal cast with a made in Japan stamp on it. It's like a hand forged knife. These things are absolutely incredible. And, just watching your face get so animated as you retell the story, let alone what it would have been in the moment. That is why this is like magic. I think like a good gift is not something for like status and labels and brands, although some people like that kind of stuff. For me, a good gift is something that like, will the person use it? I knew you'd like to cook. Mm-hmm. It's a new home, so it ties into like a housewarming theme. And the magic and just the absolute excellence of how much easier it actually makes your life using it every day in the kitchen.
1: Oh, it is.
2: Like I know like so I'm a millennial. The kind of like early Gen Xers and late boomers had this things of like never use the good stuff, save it for a good occasion. It just like lives in a literal china cabinet in the corner of the living room or mm-hmm. the dining room, depending on people's like housing situations. Right? And like you pull it out like twice a year maybe and like, oh, can't. No. Use the stuff. And, I kind of joke that these Japanese knives are kind of like the Patek Philippe, brand watches. For anyone who knows the luxury watch, have ever looked at a magazine at any point in the past 15 years, you never actually own a Patek Philippe. You are just the custodian of it until the next generation. And I think, the craftsmanship of what goes in and the longevity of these Japanese knives, like if you genuinely take care of it, mm-hmm. wash it right away, dry it, sharpen it regularly, this thing will outlive you. It should outlive your grandkids. And, the many meals and love that'll be brought together all through the wonders of Japanese craftsmanship.
1: 71010, what makes a great gift? Will you share the salsa recipe? That's interesting. I feel like I shouldn't because it's not mine to share. But I can tell you it is painfully simple with just tomatoes, white onion, jalapeno, cilantro, and lime juice, salt and pepper. That's it. And so, but it's Carlos's to share. So I'll give you that much. It's the most simple thing and the most awesome thing ever. All right. Lindsay Broadhead is here. Smart speakers. Other than someone who could do your Chrome updates for you, what makes a great gift?
3: Oh, I think you guys, I could have listened to you talk about that knife for hours, because I also was thinking watches and I was just thinking tools in general. I went fishing with an old friend of mine last summer, and the pride he had with his various tackle and fishing equipment. I think of my dad, who was a contractor, and the pride he and his friends had with the tools that they used. When, you think of a piece of jewelry that a parent has in general and hands down to their child, there is nothing more sacred than something that, has soaked in the memory and experience from one hand and then is passed on, because you're passing down stories, and that's the gift. That's the gift.
1: Mm-hmm. I think you're right. I gotta tell you, like, I was so excited for this conversation. I mean, I was off last week and I sent the note to our board here where all the things, like, I was so excited. Got it to thank Jamie for the knife to have this conversation. So here's your choice really in this is A, get yourself a Jamie, or B, get yourself a knife. Because either way, it's going to work out. So feel free.
3: I got me a Jamie.
1: You're good.
3: I feel good.
1: Ryan O'Donnell got a screw gun drill, and he is so excited. Yeah, to your point about the tool, Ryan, I'm going to bring you back in, by the way. So don't swear. I just kicked you out. Can you bring yourself back in? Hang on. There we go. All right.
4: Hi.
1: Yeah. How excited are you for real? Like, because you, just like Lindsay said, like, this is a big moment for you. You're 30 this year, and you got your first tool.
4: It's incredible. I have sitting in my room, I have a desk from Wayfair that I need to build, and I'm excited. I'm looking forward to building this thing. Not my arms aren't going to get tired. I might, still drop some pieces of wood and stub my toe on some stuff, but I get to use the drill and see how fast I can do this, and it is satisfying. It takes me back to, like, grade 10 wood shop. It's awesome. Love it.
1: This is what it is.
4: I'm getting
2: drills scare me.
3: It is true though, like, in
2: any tool where it's like commoditized world to use and like go astray is like a tool that scares me.
1: This is so funny. Okay. Anyway, sorry, Lindsay. Go ahead. Enthusiasm is
3: no. I was going serious. You were going fun. I kind of want to be on your avenue. But no, it just we have so many things. That's why there's these shows about, like, how to live with 40 pieces of things in your house, and that's it, or how to just ultimately cut down, because at a certain point, all this stuff becomes heavy. Like, you actually feel heavy. Mm-hmm. And when you get rid of it, like, there's studies where not only do you feel lighter, but many people actually physically lose weight. Like, they become healthier when they're not surrounded by those things. And, like, again, so many studies also about, entities and the memory that is imbibed within physical things and how we place claim on that. It's fascinating.
1: It is actually fascinating. And I went through that too when I cleared out my basement as well. I've been through that in the past. If I look at my kitchen today, there is a tiki mug that I got in Hawaii. Like, it's like a glass mug that happens to fit a can of Strongbow perfectly. That will come with me wherever I go until the end of time. And this knife will come with me now. The only two items I need. And Ryan, I don't mean to say this to diminish your assembling a Wayfair desk thing. You're not actually building it. You are assembling it. And I say it this way because when you use that tool to build something that you've created, it's like a whole new level beyond assembly.
4: It's just like Lego for me, right? It's just scratching the Lego itch. Actually, I'm following the instructions.
1: Very good point.
2: Might be assembling it, but I bet you Ryan could dance like a log driver. Well, it's like a log driver.
1: Shane Yoda and the Night Shift. We're back with Smart Speakers next.
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1: 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Easy way to get connected to everybody. Okay, stories. I don't know if you heard. There's been some stuff going on with the Strait of Hormuz the last little while. There's a deal. Well, more accurately said, there is an agreement to sign agreement to be able to come up with a new agreement within 60 days that may be, unless they extend it, another agreement that could be a peace deal. So, did you get a chance to read any of the points that were in there, Jamie Ellerton, that may have stood out because it's not been officially released, but the Americans are defending it because it's kind of been leaked?
2: No, so I haven't read the 14-point plan yet, but based off of reports, I think your deal to make a deal to ultimately have a lasting end to this potential deal is a fairly accurate summary. I think at the end of the day, it all comes down to stopping the hostilities and reopening the Strait of Hormuz, and we'll see if it gets there.
1: The Switzerland part is pretty great. The fact that they're going to sign it in Switzerland, I mean, that just makes it official for everybody. But the notion that basically after all of that, the Americans are going to pay reparations for their mess and give back the stuff they took. I'm not sure what's been accomplished. Lindsay Broadhead, your thoughts?
3: Oh goodness, Shane. I mean, it's called smart speakers, but I'm not going to claim smarts on this particular subject. You know, this is a war that wasn't a war, that was a war, that was a war for a while. This was a conflict that was required, not required. You know, like you could use your wordsmithing there at the beginning for every element of this. I'm not certain anyone knows really what was about, what has happened, what's true, what was just done to boost the stock market, what was done to, you know, just play games and be a distraction from other news. And then it's layered on when our prime minister is supporting it emphatically, which is good and guess I provides a little reassurance, but at the same time, I'm now even more head scratchy about what it is we're supporting and more importantly, why. Are we supportive of this because of its proximity to tariff and trade negotiation time? It feels all a little bit odd. So you're asking the right questions, but I think we're all we're left with is just a sea and riddle of head scratchy additional questions that need to be followed up on.
1: Can I summarize it for what I think happened? I think Venezuela happened. And then the Americans went, you know what we should do? We should just go take the oil out of Iran. We don't like them. And they thought they could go obliterate them and do it. And then all they did was told Iran, by the way, all you have to do to stranglehold the world and get what you want is close down the little chunk of water there. And now they've given away the biggest bargaining chip of all. And that is great news for Canada because the prime minister has basically gone, and which I don't understand, makes no sense from a party perspective. And now they're like, hey, world, we have minerals. And we have energy, and now they're selling it. And I feel like my head has been twisted off, Lindsay. And yet it's the same party in Canada with a different leader. What's the point of the party if the leader is going to flip it on its head completely from the last guy?
3: What's the point of a party? Well, I think right now, I mean, his mandate is different. But on this particular issue, I don't know if we ever understood the true motivation. I think what you just described is the suspicions of many, right? That he can roll through the world and take without
1: boss.
3: Having any, pardon me?
1: He's the boss. I don't know if you saw that quote.
3: He's the boss, the victim, the all of it all at once. In terms of Carney's positioning though, again, it you know, it, this is a great deal for what? We don't know what the risk was at the beginning. No one really understood, or it hasn't been substantiated what the risk is. So if we're back to this world where there was a legitimate risk in Iran, then perhaps there is a deal. But we've also heard a few times from the boss that Iran has been obliterated in any number of different ways. So again, where is the risk? What's the risk? And what is our leader in Carney supporting? It feels like what he's supporting is the repairing of a relationship with the United States that needs to be softer during a period of negotiations, for which many Canadians will be supportive.
1: All right, Jamie, your thoughts?
2: Yeah, I think the real challenge on this one, Shane, is it's just so impossible to actually understand motive and a real honest reporting as to what's going on. Like, before this war started the last time, this, you saw bombs fall on Iran. They claimed that they entirely wiped out the Iranian nuclear program, which, make no mistake, is a very grave security threat to the world. Except that obviously wasn't true. They thought they were going to be able to go in and essentially topple the regime, similar to what they did in Venezuela, and that's turned out not to be the case. And so, yay, the war is maybe ending. That in and of itself should bring some stability to global energy markets and allow facilities that were bombed in the region, including the ones the Iranians bombed in response, to come back online and for energy to flow and like see stability in the markets 3 to 6 months out, depending on whose future contracts predictions you're more inclined to rely on. But in terms of the actual like geopolitical strategy, like if anything, I think this has actually just strengthened the Ayatollahs. It's further tightened their grip on power in the country. And they now know that anytime they want to do something, all they need to do is strike down the Strait of Hormuz, and average people in Europe, in Middle East, all throughout Asia will feel the pain, and it gives them insane political leverage in their high-stakes geopolitical chess match that they continue to play. And so I'm really not sure what this war accomplished. So yes, I think it's good that it's going to be winding down. But the incoherence of the American position, I think the reason why you're seeing so many leaders cheer for it is because they do want stability in global energy markets. They're like the G7 literally is just wrapping up its meeting in France today. And they all were kind of saying the same thing as Carney was, which means they all kind of agreed and obviously are doing the kiss the ring with Donald Trump thing in order to advance other initiatives. But what's actually going on, I think, is hard to say because we're not getting a fulsome reporting on the ground, and we effectively know that the White House lies by default.
1: Well, placating Donald Trump is sort of what everybody seems to do. Always. And so I guess he does yield some power. It's interesting because he also said today that he has no problem continuing to bomb them again if he needs to. And Israel said they're not going to stop and back out as part of it, which is included in the list of the deal. And so, this is a conversation for another day, but my thing here to observe is that it's Israel's going to pay the price in this. Is that because if Israel wants to keep doing what they're doing, they're going to become the outcast, and capitalism is going to sort of take over. Like, that's much too large of a statement to really dig into with a minute left in our conversation. But the reality is that, I mean, who's going to look like the bad guy in this? And I think that might be what happened. I think that the USA went, oh yeah, this didn't work. We're out. And they're making Israel look like the bad guy. And, I don't know. I decide for yourself, but the reality is that, the politics of the world, I think, just changed in a big way because of all of it. And we'll see what comes next. Placating is certainly the thing that's been happening. All right, Jamie Allington is here, giver of the great knife. Lindsay Broadhead is here, waiting to receive the great knife gift.
3: That's right.
1: Shane Hewitt, thank you both for being here. I appreciate you.
2: Way to cut to the point on that one, Shane.
1: Whoa!
3: There Slicing and dicing.
1: We'll be right back.
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1: Saving the points. You see, my son has been driving truck, just like a crane truck, and he's thoroughly enjoying it. He loves it. He's great. Like, he's doing some great stuff. He buys diesel and then gets reimbursed from the company. And, he is accumulating so many points because he's spending like $300 to $600 like every day or 2 days. And it's remarkable. Wow. And then, my daughter and her boyfriend, they're on a farm and they can spend as much as $400 a day on diesel for the farm. Again, the amount of points is kind of staggering. And then plus you can stack points together. By the way, you get some Canadian Tire money. Like, it's all kinds of things you could do. Rewardscanada.ca. Get connected with Patrick Soika. He's our points guy, reward programs. And, with everyone going on summer vacations, if you haven't gone yet, having the right card could actually get you a pretty nice kickback in the end, no?
2: Yeah, absolutely. Yeah, having the right credit card and loyalty program combo can definitely save you at the pump, or, you know, have you rewarded in the future with, you know, redeeming points for gas or travel or you name it. There's so many different ways you can go with these programs. But yeah, pretty much all the major gas stations in Canada have something set up in terms of loyalty and extra savings with a credit card or even other partnerships.
1: I have found it to get complicated though, that you have to swipe this card and then you got to have that card and then you got to connect this app and then you've got to, you know, lift your left leg and in order to do the things. And I'm finding it more and more complicated. Like, am I crazy or are you seeing more hoops generally for people to jump through?
2: I don't know if I'd call it hoops, but there's definitely steps for sure. Yeah. Well, let's call it hoops. Yeah. There's hoops to jump through if you want to totally maximize the value. I mean, you have to link your programs. You mentioned Canadian Tire Money. You know, if you want to maximize that, you can connect it to your petrol points, but then you also want to either like connect an RBC card so you get like 3 cents off per liter for that. So there's all these different things you have to connect to maximize the return on your gas station purchases. And, you know, we're seeing it with, you know, same thing with Scene Plus and Shell, your SO Mobile, PC Optimum, you name it, all of these ones, you have to link in some form or another to be able to, you know, maximize those returns.
1: I have noticed I did do my Scene and my Shell thing because I had, I have a CAA and then I also, of course, had the old program and so it like the new program is quite remarkable because they have to go in today's privacy world. They have to tell you, you agree to share this information. So it, the amount of stuff they can see is quite remarkable. Patrick Soika, tell me about, the best way to save on gas this summer.
2: The best way to say it, you know, it's basically taking advantage of any of these linked loyalty partnerships or these credit card savings. You know, if it comes down to where you buy your gas. I mean, if you're indifferent, like say you have, you know, every station, you know, under the sun near your house or near your cabin or wherever you're traveling that summer, then, you know, just pick the one that works the best for you that you like. You know, otherwise you look for the promotions. You know, Scene Plus has been doing some big promotions. We have BC Optimum Mobile. And then you basically link every account, every credit card you have, and then watch those promotions and see who's the best deal or who has the best deal on the per liter price. Like you mentioned CAA, that's an additional 3 cents off at Shell. And if you're using, you know, a Scotiabank or Tangerine credit card, you might get 3 to 4 cents off per liter, depending what grade of fuel. So there you're pushing 7 cents per liter off, which may be better than some other programs. You know, we haven't even mentioned the Journey and Aeroplan partnership. That's another one. If you have a CIBC card, you can get discounts there. So basically, I think ideally it's like, see what credit card you have first, which one you want to use, and see if you can get those cents off per liter. Cause that's the key to the savings. You know, the points you earn and all that stuff are great. But if you want to save the cash right now, you want those discounts at the pump. You know, out west here in Calgary, you know, if you go to a Shell that's attached to a Safeway, if you shop at that Safeway, you get coupons to use for cents off per liter. So that's another trick too for those out west. I'm not sure if they do it, you know, if there's any, retailers doing that out east, but you know, just look for all those different ways that you can save. And then, you can use the points towards your fuel. You know, if you collect petrol points, you can use it to, get cents off per liter, or you can get like a, one of their fuel savings cards that gives you a certain cents off per liter. Personally, I find the best value for petrol points is for car washes, but if you don't use their car washes, then, you might as well use it for the gas. So there's a lot of ways you can push those savings, and then shop around too. Some people are like, well, I don't even join all the loyalty programs because I get my gas at Costco because they're the cheapest. And then you just use your credit card that earns points, which that's probably the only good thing with the Costco credit card is it's good. It's cash back on gas is decent, so there's a lot of ways you can save.
1: So here's the thing. It's fun, and you could be like me where you're just driving around trying to find the gas station that gives you the best deal. Then you end up burning more gas than you would have on the deal.
2: Exactly.
1: So that's a thing. But it's getting more complicated, Patrick, and it's become another job. And I think it's kind of by design. Yeah. I think it's one of the things that they're like, okay, well, we'll give you the points if you do this. And I've even noticed this is not gas specific, but WestJet, where they're doing their WestJet points and, use your WestJet points or shop here and get more WestJet points and blah, blah, blah. Look, man, just all I want is let me use my points to get the ticket on the plane, right? I don't need a free blender. I mean, this is kind of, it seems to me, it's where Air Miles was ineffective in the beginning, and then they got good at it because then they stopped doing it. But I guess everyone has different needs, but it just seems like so much more work.
2: It can be, absolutely. And that's another one you mentioned, WestJet. Watch for that in 2027. WestJet Petro-Canada are doing a partnership. You'll be able to redeem your WestJet points at Petro-Canada and vice versa. I believe you'll be able to convert your petrol points to WestJet points. It is becoming a lot, and I think for some people it is too much, and they will just, they'll pick one and stick with it. They won't chase, the deals and all that. And like you said, sometimes chasing those deals aren't worth it because you're spending more time and effort to do it. For me, sometimes I'm like, I should be doing Shell and Scene Plus more. But, for me, I have a Petro-Canada right near my house, and typically that Petro-Canada is like 2, 4, 6 cents cheaper than a lot of the other stations around. So I just, that for me, that one works out great.
1: So is part of the reason why they're doing these partnerships of, use your WestJet points at Petro-Canada, stuff like that. I mean, I know that on the business end of it, these points do count as a currency on the ledger, right? It's money owed.
2: Yeah.
1: So it does count on the ledger. And I know that part of the problem that some of the, Air Miles had a long, long time ago was that people were keeping too many points around. It was tough on the ledger.
2: That's right.
1: It's kind of like when you're at work and you have too many vacation days on the books, right? And you got to burn your vacation days.
2: Yeah.
1: Is this part of it? Now we're going to give away more points, but you really got to burn them. We don't want them in the bank.
2: Yeah, it is, absolutely. And that's why when you were mentioning, you don't need a blender, and why would somebody like WestJet Rewards or a Canada Aeroplan have merchandise? And that's exactly the reason why. Because there are people who are collecting the points who will never earn enough for the flights that they would like to redeem for. So by giving them more options, it's a good way to get those points off the book, and they do. And you'll find deals all the time where it's 20% off merchandise when you redeem your points. And people do take them up on that. They will use those type of offers instead of using them for the core, reward for the, for airlines would be flights. And, with hotel, or not hotel, with gas station programs, it's gas, but they have all these other options that you can redeem for as well. And then the other thing too, a lot of these linked loyalties it's about trying to keep people within your ecosystem. So that's the whole triangle push. It's you're going to earn, CT money at Petro-Canada. You're going to be earning CT money with TIMS rewards. You can earn CT money here and there. But where can you redeem the CT money? It's only their 8 or 9 brands, it's Marks and Canadian Tire. So it's about trying to keep people within your ecosystem. And that's where those partnerships come in.
1: It's all just marketing, but we can benefit if we use it properly. It can be a lot of work.
2: Exactly.
1: But save the money and hit the road. Rewardscanada.ca. Patrick Zoika, thank you, my friend.
2: Thanks again, Shane.
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13: From the National Newsroom of the Canadian Press, I'm Karen Rebo. An initial agreement to end the war between the U.S. and Iran calls for Tehran to dilute its stockpile of highly enriched uranium. It would also waive sanctions on the country, immediately allowing Iran to sell its oil freely. That's according to U.S. officials who read the language of the memorandum to the media Wednesday. Iran also released a similar version. Both the U.S. and Iranian presidents have signed the deal. Stock markets have surged in Thursday trading in Asia, with benchmarks in Japan and South Korea setting fresh records after the U.S. and Iran signed their initial agreement to end the war. Most experts doubt the U.S. would suddenly leave the Kuzma trade agreement, despite President Donald Trump's comments yesterday suggesting otherwise. Trump told reporters after the G7 summit in France that he would rather not have the Canada-U.S.-Mexico agreement in place.
14: I would prefer not having an agreement, but I'm open to doing it. We'll see what happens.
15: So as of now, it's just going to stick around for 10 years. You're okay
14: with
15: that?
14: No, it's not sticking around. It'll be terminated. In other words,
15: after a decade.
14: It expires.
15: Yeah, in a decade.
14: I prefer that.
16: There's a perfect paragraph.
14: I view it as possibly expiring immediately.
13: An expert from Johns Hopkins University says Kuzma's July 1st date is a milestone and not a deadline for when each of the three countries indicates whether they want to renew the pact for 16 more years, withdraw from it entirely, or do neither. A parliamentary committee report says the government should not let people with mental illness access medical assistance in dying.
17: Over the spring, Conservative and Liberal MPs and senators studied whether the country is ready to expand MAID to people with mental illness. Most of the 44 witnesses they heard from were opposed, though some of the committee's members say the process was flawed and biased. Four senators on the committee wrote a dissenting report urging the government to disregard its core recommendation and instead refer the question to the Supreme Court of Canada. People with a mental illness as their sole underlying condition are set to become eligible to apply for MAID next March. Hannah Stolz, The Canadian Press.
13: And a Transportation Safety Board of Canada report says the Titan submersible that imploded on its descent to the Titanic wreck nearly 3 years ago had operated with no federal oversight. The board's chair, Yoann Marier, says an investigation found that Transport Canada knew the uncertified vessel was operating out of St. John's, but the department did not oversee those operations. He says the report also found several other government agencies knew about the Titan's dives to the Titanic off Newfoundland.
18: However, nobody sort of put all of the pieces of the puzzle together to see, you know, the full picture of OceanGate's operations and the risk associated with this operation.
13: The safety board is now recommending Ottawa take a closer look at uncertified vessels. The 2023 disaster killed all five people on board. This is the Canadian Press. In sports, Canadian men's soccer team captain Alphonso Davies has the green light to play in Thursday's World Cup match against Qatar in Vancouver. Canada's head coach Jesse Marsh says he'll see how the match against Qatar goes before determining how to use the star left back. Davies hasn't played since May when he injured his hamstring while playing for Germany's Bayern Munich in a Champions League semifinal. In World Cup action Wednesday, 43,000 fans at Toronto Stadium saw Ghana score a 1-0 victory in stoppage time against Panama. Colombia opened its tournament with a 3-1 win over Uzbekistan in Mexico City. In baseball action, Andrés Giménez had two hits, an RBI, and three steals for the Toronto Blue Jays in a 3-0 win over the Boston Red Sox. Scheduled starter Max Scherzer went back on the injured list with back spasms before the game, a game that ended up seeing seven Toronto pitchers. From the Canadian Press, I'm Karen Rebo.
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1: We are going to get mystical here on the show. Old wives' tales. Do you remember them back in the day? Things that we were told were happening. Because we were told they were happening. That was the only reason, is because we were told that they were happening. And so we wanted to talk about specifically the notion of things we were told that we still carry with us today. The old wives' tale. Ryan O'Donnell is in Calgary. I'm Shane Hewitt. I'm in Ottawa. What comes to mind, Ryan, for the old wives' tale for you?
2: For me, it is one that I carried with me for so long and then had shattered instantly. I used to be, I still am a pretty big hypochondriac, meaning I'm afraid of, I'm just have illnesses. I'm a lot better than I used to be. And
1: I can verify this.
2: Yeah. I attribute the improvement in my case to this, this old wives' tale. For most of my childhood, I was convinced that if I ate too much junk food, I was going to get appendicitis. I didn't care about getting fat or like putting on weight or like being unhealthy. It was, I was going to get appendicitis. It was going to explode and I was going to die. I was terrified of it, Shane. Terrified. Don't remember the first time I saw it. Probably on like an episode of Maury or like something when I was like sick watching TV at home. Who knows? But I carried that with me for yet, I would say almost a decade. And then I was at a summer camp and they took us to England. For like a theater excursion, and there was a nurse, Cheryl. Cheryl the nurse came with us on that trip, and we were eating pizza at a restaurant in London, and I was really hesitating to eat the pizza because I was like, I've already had too much junk food this trip. It's gonna pop. It's gonna explode. And she looked at me and she's like, Ryan, that is the stupidest thing I've ever heard. That's an old wives' tale. Just don't eat too much pizza so you don't get sick to your stomach. You're fine. And I like, she shattered everything in that moment, Shane. And then the pizza was delicious. And yeah, that was like the old wives' tale was out of my head. Gone.
1: And here you are today, hypochondriac. Yeah.
2: Still a little bit on some things, but not about appendicitis.
1: No. First of all, it's unfair to call it an old wives' tale. Because why is it the wives' fault? First of all, let's be honest, it's probably equally the husband's. And why are all the wives old? So, Ryan, the history of the old wives' tale, the things that we get caught up in, which is simple, like don't pluck your gray hairs because two will grow back.
2: Yep.
1: What did you discover in the history of the wise motherly tale?
2: It's fascinating to me, Shane, because this isn't a scenario of we have no idea where this comes from. No, we know where this comes from. So first off, the word wife here doesn't just mean married. It actually comes from the old English wif. I don't know if that's how you actually pronounced it. W-I-F.
1: That's how
2: which
1: I say
2: just,
1: it.
2: Wif.
1: Like, wif. Yeah, she's your wifey.
2: Yeah. That just meant woman. Same root as like midwife, fishwife. Found that, you know. So blame the English. The phrase, though, old wives' tale, found the origin. It goes back to a play.

0: to reject old wives' fables. So yeah, even the Bible was using it for some reason.
1: Fear.
0: Fear. And this is the thing that I find interesting, is the phrase was never really about like bad information. Like in the play, it's not that she's telling, misleading them. It's just she's telling, the old wife is telling tales. Mm. But, and especially in these societies, and I would say still to this day, older women are the ones who hold so much important knowledge, health, childbirth, medicine, community care, all that fun stuff. So the irony here is pretty hard to ignore. But that is the origin of the old wives' tale, a play.
1: Okay. This is interesting. So what I did was I dug into, what is consistent across them. And we jokingly just said fear, but actually that is it. It is a story that breaks it down in that way. And that's the difference. And when you listen to old wives' tales, Ryan's got a quick list here we got to get to. But they're advice.
0: Yeah.
1: Right? They're like, hey, this is going to make your word better, like, make your life better. But it's things like, going outside with wet hair will give you a cold. Well, it might make you cold, but it's not going to give you a cold. Cracking your knuckles is another one. What else do you have on your list?
0: Swallowed gum stays in your stomach for 7 years. That is not true. Your body cannot digest gum, but it will make its way out. I'm not sure why people thought it would stay there for 7 years exactly, but you're fine. Yeah. Another one I heard so much, Shane, as a kid, was sitting too close to the TV will ruin your eyes. Mm. This one had some truth to it, because early TVs did have some radiation that could definitely damage your eyes.
1: Oh, there's usually an element of something in them, right?
0: Usually,
1: carrots.
0: Yeah.
1: Carrots will make your eyes better. I mean, yes, carrots as a vegetable do have some of the nutrients that is good for eyesight, but it's not going to make your eyesight better, right?
0: Yep. TVs don't have radiation anymore, by the way. Hopefully.
1: You never know. Blue screen.
0: Apple a day keeps the doctor away. I mean, apples are good for you, but it's not going to make you healthy. You need to do more than just eat an apple.
1: I think you broke your leg. Doctor. Go to the doctor. No, I'm just going to eat an apple.
0: I'm good. The 5 second rule. If you drop food on the ground, bacteria can jump on it instantly. 5 seconds would be nice though.
1: Okay. Coffee stunts your growth. Feed a cold, starve a fever. Hair of the dog cures a hangover.
0: Yeah, definitely not.
1: All it does is temporarily numb the pain and delay the positive
0: effects. It's coming back.
1: Right? Then there's the really mystical ones. Cats will suck the breath from babies, which is like the witches and cats thing from back in the day. You said cracking your knuckles. You said gum. Those ones are very good. So here's what I got to with it, though. I'm like, wait a second. These sound like superstitions.
0: Mm-hmm.
1: But they're distinctly different because one is a story that is meant as advice. One is a consequence for a behavior. And so there's a cause and effect inside superstition that is grossly different than an old wives' tale, which is like a folk belief with practical wisdom or health advice. So a superstition is completely different. Action, outcome, break a mirror, 7 years bad luck. Step on a crack, break your mother's back. Right? Black cat crosses your path, bad luck follows. You can see how they're close. Walk under a ladder, bad luck happens. Right? So all of those things are transactional based. Old wives' tales are advice based. Crazy stuff, right?
0: Wild to me. There are some true ones though. Like a heartburn during pregnancy means your baby will be born with more hair. They tested that and it's true.
1: Wow. Really?
0: Crazy.
1: Okay. Well, that's interesting. These are the stories that we were told that we believe to be true. And, Satanic Panic in the 80s was one of them. It was one of the stories that so many people were told that heavy metal is bad and Dungeons and Dragons is bad and people pounced on it. And then they commercialized it and sold it, or they use it for political gain. And turns out He-Man, by the power of Grayskull, was believed to be a part of Satanic Panic. Crazy stuff. Coming up next, Nathan Radke, the Uncover Up podcast, is going to be here, and we are going to the power of Grayskull, He-Man, and Satanic Panic conspiracy theories next.
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1: 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You can go introduce yourself to Nathan Radke and Dr. Lee Kunla. 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Nathan, what's it called?
2: Uncover Up, How to Think Clearly in an Age of Conspiracies.
1: Okay. Now, the link to that specifically, at least the Amazon link, will be on the podcast description, just so you know, if you want to get connected really quick. And we are digging into a conversation about He-Man, the power of Grayskull. Like, what in the world? Okay, let me be clear. So these guys, they will talk about history, little historian to it. Then there's the history of topics. There's the way topics change. There is flat-out conspiracy. There is flat-out lies. There are flat-out agendas. Then there are truths. There is accurate. Then there's misunderstood. And somehow this comes together with a sword and a rock.
2: Exactly. I couldn't have said it better myself. So we got a new summer movie coming out, He-Man and the Masters of the Universe, and I was a little surprised to hear that because that's a toy from my 1980s childhood, and I can't imagine any 2026 kids would have even heard of it, but I guess it stayed in the public consciousness. Now, you wouldn't think that a new movie about an old toy would provide any sort of opportunity for conspiracy discussion, but almost anything that happens these days has some kind of conspiracy angle to it, and this is no different. Because back in the 1980s when I was a kid, there were a lot of rumors going around that maybe He-Man was going to convert children over to witchcraft, demonic possession, and general evil activities.
1: Really? That's cool. Did it work for you? Are you the evil demon lover?
2: I mean, I'm not evil. No, it didn't work, I guess. I mean, it might sound a little bit silly, but it was part of a larger event that happened in the 1980s and 90s called the Satanic Panic, which was this idea that there was this secret conspiracy of Satanists who were trying to take over the minds of the next generation through toys and music and TV and movies. And during this panic, there were all sorts of alleged experts who showed up in pop culture, including on mainstream TV shows and even news programs, where they claimed that they had the inside scoop on this sinister plot that threatened our society. And witchcraft and the occult were blamed for all sorts of the bad things that were going on.
1: I seem to remember that. That was like the everything is evil, including the, you know, the rock and roll backwards, the witches. And I mean, I guess at the time I didn't think of it as some sort of conspiracy theory. It just seemed like the things people talked about. And maybe that's another generation gap happening.
2: Yeah, I mean, part of the reason why I think it's so important to me is because this happened everywhere, including in my hometown of Orangeville, Ontario. Because there was a terrible and tragic double murder that happened a few blocks from my house when I was in grade four. And a so-called expert doctor with a book to sell and some expertise to rent showed up in Orangeville and explained that the entire thing had been caused by a new role-playing game called Dungeons & Dragons, which was a common target of the Satanic Panic. It's a role-playing game with imagination and magic and wizards and so on. And it's fascinating because when you look back at the newspaper articles at the time, they all pushed this Dungeons and Dragons angle when discussing the Orangeville murders. And the expert even testified at the murder trial, but looking back, presented no actual evidence to support any of his claims, which was a common thing for a lot of these Satanic Panic influencers. And this particular doctor would eventually be arrested and charged and sentenced for conducting some truly terrible and immoral activities with his patients. And it's amazing how often the most judgmental public figures end up having some kind of gruesome skeletons in their own closets.
1: I do remember that part now. I remember the Dungeons and Dragons is bad. I remember that story coming together, and I'm probably not the only one that starts. I think you're putting together a little bunch of pieces in a puzzle here, Nathan, for people that didn't realize it. And so isn't that interesting, right, when you talk about memories and all the other things around conspiracy theories, that in this is all new to me, individual pieces of the jigsaw puzzle are not new, but putting them together from my past starts to make sense. So I can't be the only one. And what a great opportunity to sort of awaken to the fact that, oh, that these have been my beliefs. I've heard these stories, everything else. I might have shared them separately, but not realizing they were all tangled up.
2: Yeah, no, exactly. And when you put all those pieces together, then you encounter a phenomenon called the moral panic. And this is an idea that comes from the work of a sociologist called Stanley Cohen. And the moral panic idea is that you have an actual problem or an issue in your society, like crime and violence, stuff that's scary but also very complicated with all sorts of complex and interrelated causes. And then you get these influencers in mass media that start to push the idea that there's some sort of evil force that's deliberately manipulating behind the scenes in order to undermine and threaten the social order. And this causes a panic to start to spread through the society through, again, mass media. That encourages more so-called experts to get in on the action to try to tap into that nervous injury, energy and gain more clout. And there's all sorts of examples of it. They don't tend to age very well. In the 1960s, people in England were worried about the mods and rockers. You know, kids, gangs of youths in weird clothing, driving Vespas and motorcycles, taking over seaside resort towns and having enormous fights. But in truth, the entire phenomenon was just totally overblown in the mass media. And those giant fights never actually happened. Do you remember Twisted Sister from the 1980s?
1: Of course. Who doesn't? We're not going to take it, my friend.
2: They weren't going to take it. And when you listen to We're Not Going to Take It Now, it sounds adorable and innocent. But at the time, there was a lot of hand-wringing and fist-shaking from people that said, this is turning the youth violent.
1: Well, the imagery didn't help either, because they were like eating like meat off the bone, kind of dinosaur bone style.
2: Right, and long hair and leather and all that stuff. But, I mean, there's even more ridiculous examples. There was a song by an artist called Link Ray, banned in 1958. And it was supposed to also, again, the reason was, it's going to turn kids violent. It was an instrumental track with no lyrics. So just the sound of the guitar was going to be enough. And the fact that the song title was Rumble, that was enough to say, oh, no, this is going to be a mess. We're going to have kids throwing each other over tables here.
1: I feel like there's a little pearl clutching going on here.
2: So much pearl clutching.
1: So, okay, so that's interesting. It's easier to have something to blame. I mean, maybe your philosophical side or your fan of psychology side. Does that kind of kick in here, do you think, where it's just like, you know what, we don't know what's going on, therefore we will fill the gap and blame somebody?
2: No, exactly, because if you look at these moral panics, there's often something real behind them, because, of course, violence does exist in society. And, you know, poverty exists in society, mental illness, all of these things do exist, and we want there to be a reason for it. And unfortunately, what happens is that people will come along with a very oversimplified, ridiculous reason. And this brings us back to He-Man, because back in the 1980s, there was an aspect of the moral panic that said that He-Man was one of the things that was corrupting the youth. There's this amazing documentary you can see on YouTube. It's from 1984. It's called Deception of a Generation. And in that, two experts talk about the hidden evil agenda of children's toys and cartoons. Scooby-Doo's got ghosts and a talking dog, and the Smurfs and My Little Pony are also talked about, you know, how evil they are. But they spend most of their time on He-Man, because they argued that the cartoon pushed occult beliefs in magic and demons, and it was teaching the children that the way to get powers by practicing magic. They said if that wasn't bad enough, when kids play with the toys and pretend that they're casting spells, they're going to accidentally cast real spells on their friends and on themselves. And then at the end of the video, of course, the experts tell their viewers that you can purchase a copy of their conversation on cassette or video for the low, low price of $15.
1: Something to sell always at the base of it, yeah?
2: There's always something to sell. And that brings us to the real hidden agenda of many of the influencers pushing this sort of moral panic. There is a financial reason for it. Although, interestingly, that also takes us to a genuine kind of conspiracy about the He-Man cartoon. Maybe there was something about mind control going on there, but not the one that we were being pushed by the satanic influencers.
1: We need to do a thing on magic.
2: Oh, I would love to. I mean, it's an amazing, fascinating history, and it's had real impacts in our society for hundreds of years.
1: Yeah. But there are so many things about magic, and Nathan and I like to nerd out about some of these notions generally. But, I mean, there is magic that we subscribe to in everyday life that's not even magic. Like, time is magic, right? Like, it happens always. But yet we subscribe to it as this thing. I mean, the notion of tomorrow is magic, right? It's just imagination. Tomorrow is just imagination, right? And so, like, it gets deeply philosophical, but we should dig into this a little bit more down there. Okay, He-Man, his magic sword, and how this all comes together. It's the Uncover Up podcast. Nathan Radke is here. We're going to come back and try to understand how this is He-Man's fault and not Skeletor's fault, plus more.
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1: Nathan Radke is here. 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Nathan, He-Man somehow ruined a generation, and there's a new movie coming out. Are we going to do it all over again?
2: Well, I mean, this is the interesting thing, because there was a lot of panic about, well, maybe He-Man was controlling the minds of the children through magical spells and the occult. And in the conspiracy world, motivations are often driven by these sort of sinister and evil motives. But out here in these streets in the real world, motivations are often a lot more straightforward than that. And we can kind of look to He-Man for an example of this. I mean, motivations tend to be pretty basic to the point of being boring. So He-Man, it was a cartoon in the 1980s. And so let's talk about TV for a second. In the early days of widespread TV in the 1960s, there were studies that indicated that children couldn't tell the difference between commercials and TV shows. And so the FCC in the States was petitioned to put in some rules that would protect children from unscrupulous advertisers, also known as advertisers. And so they said, no more than 14 hours of children's programming per week. We don't want the kids just zoning out in front of the TV all the time. No commercials during kid shows because their brains were just too susceptible. And the hosts of kids shows weren't allowed to push products. You couldn't have Fred and Barney smoking cigarettes, for example. But then in the 1980s,
1: okay,
2: just in time...
1: Okay, let's just be honest. That would have been cool.
2: Oh, it would have been amazing. And then just in time for my childhood and a bit of your childhood, everything changes. But it's not conspiracy, it's politics. The president at the time was Ronald Reagan, and he appointed a man called Mark Fowler to the FCC in 81. And Fowler wanted to let the market decide what kids' TV should look like. And researchers and psychologists and sociologists put together thousands of pages of studies that said, no, no, this is going to be catastrophic. The kids are going to get hooked on these shows. But the money was in favor of it. About $16 million bucks was raised to lobby in favor of relaxing the regulations. Because, of course, as always, the real superpower, the real magic, is money. And this is why, instead of educational programming, our childhoods were filled to the brim with junk food and fast food and candy and toys. And that brings us to He-Man. Because He-Man was a toy line and a comic book and a cartoon show, and then eventually just a terrible 1980s movie. And the entire endeavor, the entire He-Man industry, was an attempt to cash in on the craze created by the Star Wars action figures. I mean, that was a huge business. And Mattel had actually turned down the opportunity to produce the Star Wars action figures. It's considered one of the biggest business mistakes of all time. And so they were scrambling, and they wanted their own version of it. So they combined Star Wars with Conan the Barbarian and ended up with He-Man, which was great because you had all sorts of different characters. You had He-Man and Man-at-Arms and Manny Faces and Snake Face and Stinkor and Fisto. And I mean, and all sorts of vehicles and accessories and play sets. It was a whole industry. But the brilliance of it was, every week on the cartoon show, there'd be a new character. It's like, oh, this is the episode with Fisto in it. And Fisto would have a little car that he drove around in. And then those things would appear on the toy shelves. So there was basically no difference between the He-Man TV show and just like a 24-minute-long commercial for He-Man toys. It was genius.
1: It's really what it was, right? It was just a short, a really long commercial for what's up on for sale next.
2: Yeah, exactly.
1: Okay.
2: And He-Man was one of the first examples of this kind of market synergy. And there was all sorts of other Saturday morning cartoons that followed, like G.I. Joe, My Little Pony, Transformers, all of these things. But the hilarious thing when you're looking back is that in order to kind of sugarcoat this just blatant cash grab of all these shows, they'd always do something at the very end of every episode. They'd have some sort of public service message at the end where He-Man would turn to the camera and he'd say, kids, don't do drugs, or watch out for peer pressure, or be careful of stranger danger. And G.I. Joe would do the same thing. There'd be some message about the dangers of playing with downed power lines or grease fires. And then one of the characters would say, and knowing is half the battle.
1: I haven't ever realized any of this. This is so cool. All right, okay, so how does this turn into grifting and making money off it all other than just merchandise? Wouldn't that be the kid? Wouldn't that is? It's just capitalism kind of shamelessly?
2: Well, I mean, it's sort of interesting because when we think back to the moral panics, like, in a way, the old He-Man show was about attempting to control the minds of the kids. but not to win them over to the occult, not to, you know, to get them to cast spells on each other or to turn them into maniacs, but just for the very simple reason to siphon out their allowances and lawn mowing money. And this is kind of the interesting thing about moral panics, because moral panics can get people hurt. They often involve scapegoating vulnerable members of the population. I mean, back in the 1990s, there was a terrible incident that occurred in a place called West Memphis, where there was some murders, and the people who were arrested for it and charged and sentenced were, I mean, basically it was done because they listened to AC/DC. And then it turned out later, this is a very famous example, it turned out later that the DNA evidence exonerated them, and they were released, but only after they had spent over a decade of their lives in prison, and one of them was on death row. This is the danger of the moral panic, is that we can kind of lose track of reality and evidence. And the other thing that happens is that it's kind of a distraction to what's actually going on. And so in the case of He-Man, the worry is like, oh dear, are people going to cast spells? It's like, no, not really. But are we going to sit our kids in front of what's basically a half-hour commercial? Absolutely we are.
1: Okay, now it's making me think about moral panic generally, and when you go over big things that have happened recently, you can go into politics of today with the 51st state stuff, you can go into this Iran thing, you can go to COVID, trucker convoy, you can go to all kinds of things where you can see how moral panic has kicked in, and people who are doing a thing get labeled as something, and that label carries on for a very long time, if not forever, and morphs over time. I mean, and I don't want to get into trucker convoy as a thing, but there's a lot of conspiracy around it generally. But the reality is that if you didn't go and see it for yourself, which I did, you are just assuming from what other people have told you, including the media and including all these things on both sides. And so you can kind of see how all of these things you're talking about, He-Man in the 80s, are very much present, including miracle solutions for COVID that just buy my super drink and you're going to be immune, right? Like, you can kind of see the same thing just repeating over and over and over again.
2: Well, that's why this is such an important idea. I mean, you mentioned the trucker convoy. There's an example of a group, and I also spent a lot of time with those convoy members. I also went down and I talked to them. One of the leaders of the entire thing, I became sort of friends with, and I was able to have a lot of interesting discussions with them. And the danger is that people get turned into sort of ridiculous versions of themselves in mass media, and then they get held up as scapegoats, and then there can be no actual conversation, because of course when we're afraid, we shut down, we don't listen to each other, and it's very easy then to do this. And the problem is there's been all kinds of figures from history who have tried to use moral panic to gain influence and power, including, of course, lots of politicians, because they want to tap into that energy so badly because it's so motivating, it's so powerful. And so we should always be a bit skeptical and careful when somebody tries to whip us into a panic based on an oversimplified solution to a complex problem, especially when they start providing us with scapegoats that we're supposed to fear and even hate.
1: Yeah, that's interesting. And it applies to both sides, right? People who bought into the rebellion and the people who hated the rebellion, right? Like, it's interesting how it goes both ways. Okay, so He-Man is it? Or are you going to go see the movie?
2: I don't think so. I mean, it might be fun. It might be kind of a laugh. Unfortunately, I almost never go to movies anymore for some reason. And so I pick them really, really, really carefully. But I probably will read a bunch of academic think pieces about it, because apparently that's how I encounter pop culture these days.
1: You're always a party, Nathan Radke.
2: Oh, you know it.
1: All right, Uncover Up is the podcast and the book. 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Thank you, sir. Great to see you.
2: Always happy to be on.
1: Remember, don't play with down power lines.
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1: Well, thanks so much for being a part of the show. I know that your time is precious, and the fact that you choose to spend it here, I am grateful for that. 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The app's free to download. It's got music on there. You can live stream the stations, which is pretty awesome, and listen to the podcasts like the one from Bill Carroll at CFRA in Ottawa. His conversation with Lawrence Greenspan, they were talking about the new sentencing and bail reform in Canada.
2: The changes the act brings forward are really based on a handful of high-profile cases, which has created the sense in the public that, this public safety is at risk here. So what do we do? Well, let's keep them in jail pending their trial, during which time they're supposed to be presumed innocent. In the event that they are convicted, let's put them in jail and throw away the key, or at least give them harsher sentences. It seems to me that this is the worst kind of political pandering to the public's fear about the safety, and another version of the let's get tough on injustice The last time around it was mandatory minimum penalties on all kinds of offenses. That was brought in by the Harper government and took a period of 5, 6, 7 years until just about every one of those minimum sentences was knocked out. But the rationale for those is the same as the rationale for these, which is, you know, we're going to deal with crime. We're going to be tough. We're going to, you know, put people away. Or if they're charged, we're going to keep them in jail. It's really unfortunate that the government has brought this kind of legislation as a panacea for the public concern about safety.
1: Bill Carroll in Ottawa at CFRA. His podcast is on the iHeart app for the Morning Rush. Okay, Patty Hannisyde's in Windsor in case you missed it, with Kevin Wicks. They talked about what the survey about frauds and scams and people's worry about older folks.
3: What we're finding with, when it comes to fraud and scams in general, that there's a bit of a stigma around that. So many Canadians are feeling embarrassed because scams are often framed as something you should see coming. Well, really, in reality, like, they're becoming more sophisticated every day. They're harder to detect, and there's a prevalence of fraud that is incredibly high, with nearly half of the Canadians saying they encounter fraud or scams regularly. We know that, like, nearly 1 in 3 Ontarians would hesitate to talk about their experience, and that silence can prevent more important conversations, especially with our older demographics, specifically seniors. So when our younger generations, or maybe you're not having those conversations with the older generations, it can leave them open or vulnerable to some of these fraud and scams that we're seeing.
4: So it sounds like we're worried about it, but we're just not really relaying that on to them and talking more about this to get them aware of what's going on.
3: Yes, so there are lots of fraud education available out to the public, but what we're actually seeing is that about 71% of Ontarians say they worry about an older family member being a target of fraud, mm-hmm. and 42% say even talking to kids or older loved ones in fraud can make them feel stressed or overwhelming at times. So it appears that the knowledge is out there and the resources are available, but sometimes the conversations are actually just not happening amongst, you know, friends, families, and loved ones. And that's what we're trying to push home, is that having those conversations and being open and honest about our experiences with fraud and scams is really the key driver here to protect people, make them aware and knowledgeable about what fraud and scams are actually out there today.
1: Now, it is worrisome about the older folks. I worry about my folks. I know Ryan worries about his mom with scams out there. That's a big thing. In case you missed it, the conversations are great from our colleagues across the iHeartRadio Talk Network, including a conversation with Mark Mendelson and Jim Richards on an RCMP officer being charged for uttering threats against Donald Trump.
5: You know, he's just been charged. We haven't heard the evidence. You know, he's given the presumption of innocence, et cetera. But, you know, from the sounds of it, he was one of the RCMP of many that were assigned to Alberta, to Kanaraskis, I think, for the G7. Yep. And he posted something, which we don't know the context. We don't know what he posted. But clearly it was enough to sort of reach the level of reasonable grounds to charge him with this. He was actually outed by his own colleagues.
1: Yep.
5: When they saw it and they reported it right away. So it's taken a little bit of time, you know, to get to this point. He was immediately shipped back to Quebec, which was his home depot. And, he's been on suspension ever since. And now he's been charged with this. So we're going to have to wait and see what happens at trial, in terms of, you know, his conviction or non-conviction. But that all aside, he's still going to face internal disciplinary, sanctions no matter what. And that's why I said career limiting move. I know, Jim, I wish I could explain what was going on in this guy's mind, but I can't.
6: A lot of people don't like Trump. So yeah, I get it. But I mean, the one thing that I wonder about, if people are following the news, this year's G7 just wrapped up. This charge comes from June of 2025. What takes so long?
5: Well, I mean, I can't tell you. I mean, from an investigative point of view, I'm sure they had to do all kinds of, you know, cyber forensic investigations in certain terms of his phone and ensuring that he was, you know, actually the author of this video, if you know, that he posted, IP addresses, all those things, you know, there, you know, that involves some judicial authorization for production orders, search warrants, things of that nature. But clearly they've done all their homework and they've reached that level where they can charge him. And, so he already is suspended. But again, what was going through his mind when you're assigned to something like the G7, I'm assuming his role was in a uniform capacity, because they roll out people from all over the country for these things. What would make you think that this would go unnoticed? I mean, I just don't know. And again, we don't know the context, but it can't be good because he's been charged.
1: So there you go. Conversation with Mark Mendelson on Jim Richards' show. An RCMP officer was charged for uttering threats against Trump. It's on ctvnews.ca if you want to get more details on the article itself, or you can grab the Jim Richards podcast from News Talk 1010 Toronto. 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Great way to go. And still to come here on the show, disappointed and angry in dating. Tony Tedesco and Jen Kirsch are going to be here. Maybe it's not you. Maybe it is me after all. If you take medication, you're going to want to hear the conversation with Dr. Mitch Shulman about what you can and cannot drink to take your medication. That's next hour. And up next, your AI usage is getting expensive. Greg Fish is in.
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19: From the National Newsroom of the Canadian Press, I'm Karen Rebo. U.S. Defense Secretary Pete Hegseth has criticized NATO allies for not taking more responsibility for their own security. He announced a six-month Pentagon review of American forces in Europe to ensure, he says, that NATO moves toward Europe leading its own defense. Speaking at a meeting of NATO defense ministers in Brussels today, Hegseth called it shameful that European allies denied U.S. forces access to bases for attacks on Iran. He emphasized the need for a NATO 3.0, urging the alliance to become a hardline military force. His words come a day after the American and Iranian presidents signed a memorandum of understanding for an U.S.-Iran peace deal. Ukraine hit a Moscow oil refinery for a second time in a week today and disrupted commercial flights at Moscow airports in one of Ukraine's biggest drone attacks since Russia's invasion more than 4 years ago. Russian defense officials say its air defenses overnight shot down 555 Ukrainian drones over multiple regions, with almost 200 intercepted as they were approaching the Russian capital. Several drones hit the Moscow oil refinery on the southeastern outskirts of the city. Most experts doubt the U.S. would suddenly leave the Kuzma trade agreement, despite the American president's comments yesterday suggesting otherwise.
20: U.S. President Donald Trump told reporters at the G7 summit in France he would rather not have the Canada-U.S.-Mexico agreement in place.
21: But I may sign it,
22: right.
21: But we'd do better as a country if we don't have an agreement.
22: So are you thinking of
15: Yeah, I'm thinking about maybe we won't be able to make a deal.
20: He also said he views it as, quote, possibly expiring immediately. Johns Hopkins University's Christopher Sands says Kuzma's July 1st date is a milestone, not a deadline. Renew Kuzma for 16 more years, withdraw entirely, or do neither. Because of how integrated many North American industries are, most experts doubt that the U.S. would be quick to exit the trade pact. Jason White, The Canadian Press.
19: And New York Knicks pride continues to sweep through the Big Apple as city officials prepare for this morning's ticker tape victory parade, capping off a fun few days for the new NBA champs. Here's ABC's Hannah Bata.
21: For the first time ever, the Canyon of Heroes will be showered in orange and blue, celebrating the Knicks' first NBA championship in 53 years. Millions are expected to flood the streets. That appreciation is already on display across the city. Last night, Finals MVP Jalen Brunson and teammate Josh Hart threw out the ceremonial first pitch at Yankee Stadium, receiving a thunderous standing ovation. Meanwhile, Knicks owner James Dolan says the champs are White House bound.
19: This is the Canadian Press. In sports, Canadian men's soccer team captain Alphonso Davies has the green light to play in Thursday's World Cup match against Qatar in Vancouver. Canada's head coach Jesse Marsh says he'll see how the match against Qatar goes before determining how to use the star left back. Davies hasn't played since May when he injured his hamstring while playing for Germany's Bayern Munich in a Champions League semifinal. In World Cup action Wednesday, 43,000 fans at Toronto Stadium saw Ghana score a 1-0 victory in stoppage time against Panama. Colombia opened its tournament with a 3-1 win over Uzbekistan in Mexico City. In baseball action, Andrés Giménez had two hits, an RBI, and three steals for the Toronto Blue Jays in a 3-0 win over the Boston Red Sox. Scheduled starter Max Scherzer went back on the injured list with back spasms before the game, a game that ended up seeing seven Toronto pitchers. From the Canadian Press, I'm Karen Rebo.
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28: Here's an encore segment from Ottawa at Work with Patricia Bull.
30: This is an interesting time for both high school and university students. Of course, a lot of graduations are taking place at both levels. And in the last couple of months, everyone who applied the high school level to get into university, finding out if they made it, if they're on a wait list, if maybe they have a little scholarship, might help them along the way. It's an expensive endeavor, of course, even in Canada, not quite as expensive as south of the border, but it can be pretty tough, especially now, for parents to help their kids with that extra cost of tuition and whatnot, and for students who are footing the bill for themselves as well or contributing, it's a lot. Scholarships typically, like, you get the little, you have the 80 or 85 and over, 90, and you get no extra $1,000, $1,500, maybe you get $4,000 in scholarship. Small amounts, it all helps, it's all good. Can you imagine finding out that you have received a scholarship of over $100,000 here in Canada? It would be quite an incredible feeling. I have no idea what that would be like, but our next guest does. Very happy to be talking to Kaylee Gagné, a student at École Secondaire Catholique Paul Desmarais, who is the winner of the Schulich Leader Scholarship and joins me on the line now. Kaylee, congratulations.
1: Hi, thank you so much.
30: This is amazing. So tell me about this scholarship and when you found out that you were the recipient of what is one of the most prestigious scholarships in the country.
1: So the scholarship is for STEM students. It's $120,000 if you're going into engineering and $100,000 if you're going into the science field. So I first heard about it in about September or October, and then I got nominated by my guidance counselor and had to submit an additional application. In April, I got an email in my inbox with the subject line, "You have received a Schulich Leader Scholarship from Queen's." And I was in complete disbelief. I could not believe that it was real. But after checking the email and the information like 1,000 times, I realized that, wow, it was legitimate. And then I just felt so honored, so excited, and also so lucky to have had the support system that has allowed me to achieve this, whether it be my family, my friends, and especially my high school, Paul Desmarais. I've been so supported by teachers throughout my education, and they've really helped me develop a passion for learning, which has led me to receive the scholarship.
30: Well, I want you to have the scholarship just based on how beautifully you shouted them out and talk about that experience. So amazing. So first of all, when you heard about this scholarship and this possibility, and your guidance counselor obviously had a reason for thinking of you, were you pretty sure that you wanted to do something in STEM, and were you also really looking hard at Queen's, or did this just all sort of fall into place?
1: At that point, I knew that I wanted to do engineering because I love math, I love physics, and it just made sense. And I was looking at a couple different universities, but when I received the scholarship, it solidified my decision just because of how great of an opportunity that it is.
30: Mm. I love math too, and I absolutely loved math in high school, but no one was giving me $100,000 to continue to study math, so I switched over to English, and here we are. But I love that you say that. I have a daughter who's just graduating from Queen's and was also a really excellent math student in high school and also veered off to do the arts, so it just kind of warms something in my heart to hear you say that you love math and you're pursuing that in STEM and you have this kind of an opportunity. Now, you can love math, you can be good at math, but obviously to be the candidate who receives something like this, you had to work incredibly hard through high school and have a lot going for you. Why do you think they chose you?
1: Honestly, there are so many deserving people. So at the end of the day, I just feel incredibly lucky, but I have put in a lot of work throughout high school. I maintain a very high average by constantly studying, constantly working on projects, putting my all into everything. And I also did a bunch of volunteering with organizations like the YMCA, YWCA, and Wesley Clover Park. So I had a couple things on my resume, and then I had to write some essays, and I believe I was able to express myself pretty well through those essays, and that could have contributed to them choosing me.
30: No doubt. Okay, look, can we start with, am I allowed to ask you how high your average is, or is that?
1: Sure. So

0: which is a huge requirement and really intimidating, I know, for some people. And did you talk in that essay a little bit about your aspirations and where you want to go in life?
1: So it actually wasn't so much an essay. It was a couple little different questions you had to write a couple paragraphs for. And yeah, some of them were asking about your aspirations, your goals, and then some of them were asking about like volunteer experience and all things related to your schooling and to work experience, volunteering.
0: What are your goals?
1: Well, I've always been very passionate about the environment. So I want to take my passion for math, science, through engineering, and combine that with my passion for the environment, and hopefully one day work on solutions for climate change or other environmental issues.
0: Okay, so is your degree going to be in environmental engineering, or is it in an applied science or another part of the engineering program?
1: Well, next year I'm doing general engineering, and I'm hoping to find what fits my goals best through that first year. It might be chemical engineering, it might be mechanical. They can all kind of contribute towards the environment in different ways. So it won't necessarily be environmental engineering, but I can still take whatever I learn in any of these different disciplines and apply it to that. My top choice for second year right now, you had to state it on your application, it's engineering chemistry, which is different than chemical engineering, even though the word...
0: Oh, yeah, I knew that, yeah.
1: It's the only program of its kind in North America. Queen's is the only university to offer it, and it's duly accredited. So at the end, you have the option to go on and become a chartered chemist or an engineer. So it's really cool because it leaves all these doors open.
0: And all those doors that are open, I guess, are open even wider in that this scholarship will free you up to really focus on your studies, obviously something that you're very good at, but it really covers everything, right? When you're talking about a six-figure scholarship, this will cover your tuition as well as your living costs right through the 4 years?
1: Yes, it will. We'll be able to focus almost entirely on my studies, so I'm not going to necessarily have that pressure to be working long hours. And I'll be able to focus on my own personal projects, extracurriculars too. And I'm also getting a great network that's going to support me through these studies because the Schulich Scholarship isn't just about the money. It's also about the network that it gives you. It connects you with all these like-minded individuals.
0: Incredible. Over 300,000 applicants each year, 1,500 nominees, 100 scholarship recipients. What was the reaction from your parents, from your family, when you saw that email and you told them you were the one?
1: Well, we were all in disbelief. I was just getting in the car with my mom. I saw I had an email. I opened my inbox, and like I said before, I was just in disbelief. I checked it like 30 times before telling her. And then I ran back inside to tell my dad too, and they were just, they were so proud of me. They were so blown away. And it also, it did give us a little bit of a different glimpse into my future, because before we thought maybe I'd be staying around home, but this really, really solidified that I'd be moving away for university.
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11: We're continuing our coverage today of the agreement reached between the United States, Donald Trump speaking right now, in fact, on that agreement, and Iran. He's just started taking questions from the media about 50 minutes into that press conference on the sidelines of the G7 over in Evian, France. We're going to do a little bit of an explainer today on Iran's nuclear program, because as I listen to all the coverage, I'm certainly very interested in the history of it and why it forms the nexus, obviously, of kind of all the actions taken against Iran, as well as the so-called peace deal. Let me play for you, before we get to that explainer, just a few seconds of what Donald Trump said about this deal at the G7 moments ago.
12: They were going to take out the entire Middle East, including Israel. And if they had a nuclear weapon, they would have used it within moments after getting it. So I made it very tough for them when I terminated the Barack Hussein Obama catastrophe. JCPOA, one of the worst deals.
11: All right, as promised, let's do some explaining.
13: Explain this.
9: The explainer.
11: Here to help us understand the history of Iran's nuclear capacity is Ferry Dekharkov, senior fellow at the Graduate School of Public and International Affairs at the University of Ottawa, as well as a former Canadian High Commissioner to Pakistan and former ambassador to Egypt. Hi, Professor. Great to have you on the program. Thank you very much for making the time.
14: With pleasure.
11: I really appreciate it. I wanted to start off actually looking back before we get into any kind of discussion about what's happening right now, and ask you sort of, at what point did it become apparent to the West that Iran was developing the capacity, or on its way to developing the capacity, for a nuclear weapon?
14: One has to look first at the fact that it's been an objective of Iran years and years ago, even during the time of the Shah, to develop nuclear energy. And I remember Abbas Oveida, who was then the prime minister of Iran in my days in Iran, talking to the Canadian authorities and asking them to provide the nuclear enrichment facility for energy. So it's not a short story. It's a long story. It's a long desire. Now, of course, considering the evolution of the Iran revolution and its turn into rabid Islamism as opposed to a normal religious course, then the whole idea of enrichment started taking force, and the whole idea of providing nuclear energy to Iran became taboo. But the origin, it was legitimate, and then it became under the mullahs, and it became a fixation because of Israel. Because the fundamental of the nearly theology of Iran is the hatred for Israel, and it's foundational, and it's extremely difficult to even understand that if you don't remember that the Shah of Iran had extremely good relationship with Israel and had diplomatic relation for quite a long period of time. And of course the mullah destroyed that relationship because Israel became the pariah responsible for their decay and also the stooge of the hated Satan called the United States.
11: And so if you fast forward a number of years, yeah, and it's truly fast forwarding because I know there's a lot of times where things were slowed and then revived. But if you head toward the period where former President Barack Obama enters into negotiations to try and come to an agreement wherein, you know, the West has the ability to assess at mm-hmm. what point along the trajectory of development Iran is, and to be able to monitor, for example, uranium and things like that. Like, what defines that agreement for you, and how meaningful was it or wasn't it?
14: Well, let me first to say that the JCPO, the Joint Common Program of Action, that was negotiated by Barack Obama and the European Union and several different countries, was solid like a rock. I studied it, I published about it, and there's not a single element of it that you would want to jettison or criticize. So this is the Trump approach to it that destroyed the whole credibility of the process. And this is why we are now where we are today, where maybe we're thinking that Iran would renounce of the nuclear weapon. But my belief here from a geostrategic point of view, if I look at the surrounding and if I'm an Iranian, I'm saying Pakistan and India have nuclear weapons. One of them is a neighbor. Israel has the nuclear weapon, has 30 bombs. Why should I not have it myself? And I really believe that despite all the effort that have been done recently and the agreement that that Trump talks about endlessly on his press conference, I don't believe that because of geostrategic reason that Iran will renounce ever a nuclear weapon unless there's a significant regime change and a recognition and a reconnecting of Iran in the countries of the world.
11: So I'm fascinated that you bring that, because basically what this agreement appears to be predicated on, and this is as conveyed through Prime Minister Carney, who says he's viewed the text of it.
14: Yes.
11: Is basically, you know, there's a correlating relationship between being able to check on where that development stands, uranium stockpiles, all that stuff, and the ability for sanctions to be removed kind of in a commensurate fashion. Like that will, he called it a financial incentive. Do you think there is any financial incentive great enough to mitigate against what you just described would be the ethos of the Iranian regime?
14: The regime has to change if it has to change its attitude towards the relationship with the West and particularly with Israel. So to me, I don't see any financial incentive making a difference in the process, because after all, if you look at the results of this war, there's been a lot of demolition in Iran. But from a political and geostrategic perspective, Iran comes out of it the winner of the conflict. And I know that Trump is explaining it its own way, and the West in general, and Macron, I just heard Macron, the best deal, good deal, our prime minister. But fundamentally, this war of choice has done some damage to Iran, but has not changed its foundation. And that's why this regime change touted by Trump is a fallacy. In fact, the regime has been strengthened.
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28: Good morning. I'm Connor Ray. Mostly cloudy skies. A bit of a warm start out there. 16 degrees, light rain on and off. Your full forecast coming up. First, your top stories. Some Little Italy residents shocked to learn their homes are set to be demolished as part of a plan to build a 12-story building. The project would impact a dozen units at the corner of Loretta Avenue South and Hickory Avenue. Bev Schmidt is one of the residents who would be losing her house, and she says the news comes with mixed emotion.
29: Anxious and worried because we've lived here for 23 years. So my kids grew up here, so we're losing their childhood lifelong home.
28: Schmidt has already found a potential place, but says Little Italy will always be home. Construction could begin as early as 2027. Most experts doubt the United States would suddenly leave the Kuzma Agreement, despite U.S. President Donald Trump's comments in France yesterday suggesting otherwise. Trump telling reporters after the G7 summit he would rather not have the Canada-U.S.-Mexico Agreement in place.
30: I would rather leave it unsigned. I'd rather have it terminated.
31: You'd rather have it terminated? Oh, those are different things, sir. I just want to be clear.
30: I would rather not have the agreement, but I may sign it.
31: Right.
30: But I would rather... We do better as a country if we don't have an agreement.
31: So are you thinking of...
30: I'm thinking about maybe we won't be able to make a deal.
28: Trump also said he views the trade deal as, quote, possibly expiring immediately. Kuzma's July 1st date marks when each of the three countries involved indicates whether they want to renew the pact for 16 more years, withdraw from it entirely, or do neither. And in sports, Canada will be kicking off their second match of the FIFA World Cup against Qatar tonight. The squad looking to post their first FIFA World Cup win after earning their first point in tournament history with a draw against Bosnia and Herzegovina last Friday. While head coach Jesse Marsh is not revealing which players will be on the pitch to start the match, he says captain Alfonso Davies, who had been sidelined since May with a hamstring injury, will be available. Kickoff is set for 6 p.m. Eastern Time tonight. The game is in Vancouver. Sign up now for our morning and evening CTV News Ottawa newsletters. 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From the CTV Weather Center, mostly cloudy skies early this morning. Pretty warm out there to start off the day, 16 degrees. We've already seen light showers on and off. Seems like the rain is holding off for now, but we are expecting more showers throughout the day as we warm up to our daytime high of just 20 degrees. Not going to get too much warmer out there. We could also see a thunderstorm at some point today as well. The risk of that continues pretty much all day and into the overnight hours. Chance for showers late tonight is 60%, and that continues into Friday as well. Still expecting gray, cloudy skies. 60% chance of rain tomorrow with a high of 19. We could see a thunderstorm during the daytime hours tomorrow, but then that turns into a 40% chance of showers later Friday evening. And looking into the weekend, Saturday, still gray skies, 40% chance of rain. Highs just in the high teens for Saturday before things drop off to 13 overnight. Sunday, we could see some more sun and temperatures get back into the mid-20s. That's the latest from the CTV Newsroom. I'm Connor Ray. 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
20: Here is an encore segment from Ottawa Now with Christy Cameron.
26: Turning now to a rather serious story, the Ottawa Police Service has a sexual misconduct problem and the chief knows it. Last month, the chief, Eric Stubbs, issued a very blunt video to officers. In this video, he laid it all out there. He called out a pattern of inappropriate behavior within the force, and he told members that they need to change their behavior or quit. The 7-minute video was obtained by CTV News Ottawa. In it, the chief gave several examples of the problem. Here's a snippet.
32: Members are using our databases as their own way to meet women. Seeing a woman at a coffee shop, coming out of a gym, driving next to them, getting their license plates, and running them on the system. We've seen members messaging vulnerable victims on calls that they've attended in attempt to develop an intimate relationship.
26: Joining us right now from the Ottawa Police Service, Deputy Chief Trish Ferguson. Thank you very much for accepting the invitation.
33: Oh, it's my pleasure, Christy. Thanks for having me.
26: I'll start with a pretty basic but important question. Why do you think this is happening?
33: Oh, well, you know, I think policing is a very... It's ripe for this type of behavior, unfortunately, and I think it's a very strict paramilitary organization. It's a lot of times it's a win-lose situation that we find ourselves in, and there's very little room for mistakes. And I think, you know, in terms of the work that we do, there's a culture that comes with the type of work we do and the camaraderie that is built. Police culture can be really positive. I think you'll see probably tomorrow the funeral of the OPP officer that brings together the best in us and how we grieve together and hold each other up. But there's some darker sides to our culture as well that I think are as a result of some of the work that we do that I think has come to a head in a number of cases here, not just with the Ottawa Police Service. This is happening in services across Ontario and across the country. We've seen reports like this before and allegations, and I think in a bit of like a Me Too moment, we've got more women in these organizations, and I think just an intolerance in general from the people who go out there every day and do a great job to put up with this sort of embarrassment, which is what it really is for us.
26: The chief himself said this is more than a few allegations or a few bad apples within the police service, that, as you point to, that this is a cultural problem, mm-hmm. that this has been a longstanding issue within the Ottawa Police Service. There have been reviews, there have been recommendations over the past decades. Why has it been permitted to continue?
33: Well, I think, you know, the culture piece is really the water that we swim in. And sometimes, you know, we find ourselves in situations where we don't recognize it's wrong until it's pointed out to us, the boiled frog sort of syndrome going on. And I think that's what's happening now, is there's a bit of a reckoning, if you will. And in terms of people, it's a good sign that people are coming forward and making complaints and allegations. And I think as an organization, we are at a stage in our history that we are listening to those and recognizing that these are things that are happening. We are really proud of the members that we have who go out every day and do a great job. But we're also really unhappy with some of the things that are being brought to our attention.
26: Right.
33: But
26: clearly, if this has been happening for this long, the checks and balances, the systems that are supposed to protect the police officers or to protect the women that are just on the street, you know, in the car next to the cop or at the coffee shop, that something is wrong because that system is not working.
33: Agreed. And I think you captured it there in terms of it's systemic. It is not a few bad apples. It is a culture that has allowed this, permitted people to do things and others not speaking up. And that's really what I think we want to focus our piece on now, our targets, if you will. We have gone the route of very lengthy, costly investigations to get to the bottom of situations, which we have realized are very divisive, and they pit people against each other. People take sides. Many people are brought in for interviews to try and corroborate or alleviate the allegations. And it's just not a great system for restoration and for healing and for our members to then be able to return to work, where we feel, you know, if people are able to, if we can have our upstanders rather than bystanders, but people who see this happening, intervening, give them the tools to step in and call that behavior out before it gets to an allegation and an investigation.
26: Right, but who ultimately owns this problem now? Who is going to be held accountable for the fact that this has not been fixed?
33: Well, I think it's definitely, it's a leadership issue. That's where it has to start. And we need to set the tone, I think, which is what the chief's video, you know, firmly did last month. And then it is incumbent upon every one of us. We sign up to do this job to protect the vulnerable, to, you know, advocate for those who can't for themselves, and yet we can't do it within our own walls. That's where we are going to be placing the blame on the perpetrators of this, and we are going to place responsibility on every one of our staff members to step up and call it out when they see it.
26: Have there been more instances of officers that have been disciplined, demoted, or faced consequences that you'd like to share now for workplace sexual misconduct? Can you give us a sense of how many officers, how many senior officers are being investigated for misconduct or harassment that the public ought to know about?
33: Well, I don't have any of those, like the specific target figures with me right now, Christy. What I can tell you is there's enough that it's a problem, clearly. And it's enough that, you know, every week we are hearing about an update on a file or a new file. And these are the kind of cases that really I would rather be spending my time on addressing crime in this community and looking into the investigations and some of the great work that's being done. So it's enough. We have enough cases in within our walls that it's a problem. And I think, you know, it's incumbent on every one of us to be part of the solution for this.
26: And what metrics are you going to fall back on here to show the public that what you're doing is actually working, to track whether harassment and misconduct are actually going down?
33: Well, I think what we're going to be doing is, first of all, listening to people who've been through our processes. Our processes should not be more harmful than the incidents that brought them to the door to complain. When people report, they need to be protected and they need to be believed. That's the first two things I want out of our systems, and I want to know that people are feeling that way. So a lot of it is going to be whether officers are coming forward, whether we are seeing, you know, there's adjudication processes, and where there's clear misconduct or clear criminal behaviors, those cases tend not to be too difficult. They go to criminal court or they go through the community, the CSPA. But it's the ones where, you know, it's toxic, it's low level, it is a persistent issue in, let's say, you know, a unit or somebody's behavior. Those are the ones when we start to hear from people in those units to say, this has been going on for a while and I'm finally feeling like somebody's going to listen to my story and somebody is going to take this seriously. Because that, I think, is where we lose our members, is if they don't see that anything is being done. The things that are within our control, within, you know, the adjudication process is outside of our control. And I'll tell you, there have been three recent decisions, you know, through where services have asked for dismissal of officers' behaviors because of officers' behaviors, and adjudicators are turning that down and going rather for a demotion. We welcome having an outside agency. There's the new police civilian sort of oversight, OPAC, that will be taking a look at these cases and actually looking at them on the merits of the case and not about through a police culture lens. We have a lot of retired members who are doing those hearings, and we welcome some fresh new eyes on these scenarios because we want to get these people out of our services.
26: I'm sure you understand, Deputy Chief, that there's a fair bit of skepticism from the public that the Ottawa Police Service and that Chief Stubbs put out that video in May just because they decided to do that. They feel, you know, members of the public, some of them, that this was as a result of pressure because of media reporting on allegations of misconduct or unauthorized database searches, that essentially the Ottawa Police Service had to come out with that blunt messaging because of all of the things that were coming to light in the media, that video from Chief Stubbs was a response to reporting in the media. Can you speak to that?
33: Yeah, I can. That we have been having these conversations now. Chief Stubbs has been here for 3.5 years. We have been having these conversations every Wednesday morning for, I would say, a significant amount of time, and having these conversations about when we see the same behaviors over and over again, how can we as a command team, you know, address this and really state our position on this. And I think that's what you saw with that video. I think that was the chief saying he's right. Had enough of this.
26: But why issue the video in May and not prior to May?
33: Yeah, I think timing, it does certainly give that impression. But it has been a problem for a while, and I think he you know, I know it would be better if you could speak to him about it, but I think, you know, it came to a point where there were a number that were hitting the media at the time, but this has been an issue we have spoken about on a number of times already. But I just want to say, you know, in terms of people who are saying, well, why now? What's different? We're not asking for people to simply trust the system. We have to show that we are going to make change. We're putting together a team of senior leaders in the organization who we've analyzed. You mentioned the reports that we've looked at before. There's been three reports. And this does not need to be analyzed anymore. We know what the issue is. We need to take action. And so that's what we're going to be doing in the next little while, this table of leaders bringing forward some really simple solutions, but hopefully impactful, where people will see the change. And we're going to take measured steps to make progress. And if we fail, we'll fail forward. We'll get back up and we'll keep trying because, you know, when I think of some of the stories I heard when I first entered policing 31 years ago from the ladies who were here, we've moved the needle on that, not far enough yet. But I know that the work that we do here is going to make the Ottawa Police a stronger, you know, more diverse and really more healthy organization. That's really what we want to do.
26: I will just note, for full transparency to our audience, that we requested to speak with Chief Stubbs directly, and we were told that he was not available. I agree. I would love to speak with the chief directly on this. But I've got one question. The Ottawa Police Service also talked about recruiting more women with a goal of having 30% of sworn members that are women. How can the force bring women into the fold, bring women on board as police officers when they're hearing about the fact that this is what the workplace is like?
33: Yeah, that is the million-dollar question. We have signed on to 30 Forward, and it's an initiative to bring in women to recruit, to mentor, to help them throughout their careers, to because when we have 30% of a demographic, when they're part of the demographic and making up 30% of that, they are, if you will, they become part of the furniture. They have an influence and they, you know, they move things in the right way. They're no longer an anomaly. And that is what we're trying to get to. And that, I think, is the chief's message to say to each of our members, are you comfortable with your daughters coming in to work in this place? And we have a number of recent hires that have been, you know, members children or members of the community. And we need to be able to look them in the eye and say, yeah, your kids are going to be safe here. Your family members are going to be safe here. And that's what we're working on fixing.
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6: Maybe I should try to get on the same page with our next guest and not get too off the rails like the last conversation did. Because I think there are a few things we could probably agree on. And to be honest, it's not like I've had time to study this entire new bill. The justice minister saying this new bail and sentencing law is a major step forward. And as I said, I'm not so sure on the headline part of it, the bail reform. I think some is needed, but I think overall it's not as bad as some make it out to be. I think you got people making 5-6 decisions a day, and we, you know, hundreds of people are in bail hearings every day in Ontario. And occasionally, one slips through, you'd rather not. You need to try to make sure that doesn't happen. I think we need to tweak things a little bit, but I think they're complicated. And some of this stuff I actually do like very much, and the rest I'm not quite sure of. I'm just learning. And to help us do that is our next guest, who knows more about criminal law than I do by, well, an entire career in law and law school. But other than that, we're total equals. I'm glad you could join us this morning. Lawrence Greenspan, Ottawa criminal defense lawyer. From Greenspan Granger Hill Lawyers. Good morning.
7: Good morning.
6: What was the headline for you? I know the media headline is the bail reform part, but what stands out to you?
7: Well, this is really a watered down version of the jail, not bail mantra that Mr. Polyev has been chanting for several years. It's the changes the Act brings forward are really based on a handful of high-profile cases, which has created the sense in the public that, oh, this public safety is at risk here. So what do we do? Well, let's keep them in jail pending their trial, during which time they're supposed to be presumed innocent. In the event that they are convicted, let's put them in jail and throw away the key, or at least give them harsher sentences. It seems to me that this is the worst kind of political pandering to the public sphere about the safety. And it's, you know, another version of the let's get tough on injustice and the last time around it was mandatory minimum penalties on all kinds of offenses that was brought in by the Harper government and took a period of 5, 6, 7 years until just about every one of those minimum sentences was knocked out. But the rationale for those is the same as the rationale for these, which is, you know, we're going to deal with crime. We're going to be tough. We're going to, you know, put people away. Or if they're charged, we're going to keep them in jail. It's really unfortunate that the government has brought this kind of legislation as a panacea for the public concern about safety.
6: Right. Now, you're a criminal defense lawyer, so you're going to have a different take on it than maybe a Crown attorney might, and that's fair. We would be happy to talk to them as well. But can we look at it just very practically? Let's start with the bail portion, the reverse onus part, where in certain circumstances, the onus is now on you, the criminal defense. No, the onus switches from you, right? As the criminal defense lawyer, the assumption, yes, it does switch back to you. The assumption now is you got to show me why it's that you're low risk to release instead of the Crown having to prove that you're high risk. Does that really change anything in a practical way about the thinking of a judge or justice of the peace who's trying to assess the overall risk and is going to listen to both arguments anyway?
7: It doesn't. It doesn't change much in the sense that I think the people that drafted this legislation and the politicians that passed it, I don't think they've spent any time in show cause hearings. Show cause hearings, the justices of the peace, every single time they take the risk to the public into account. And that's what they do. That's what we pay them to do. It's the most important hearing, the bail hearing, hear me, is the most important hearing in the criminal justice system, because how it goes determines whether or not a person charged with an offense is going to plead guilty or not, even if they have a defense. You keep a guy in for several months, or the prospect of keeping a guy in for several months for a charge, the justice of the peace is making a very, very important decision. And they take these factors, public risk, into account. The likelihood that the person's going to offend, the likelihood that they're going to show up.
6: So if you don't see a big change in practice on that, that part seems to me more show and public relations. There are other substantial parts of this we can talk about, but that part seems like it's more smoke and mirrors than anything real, anything that will change the day-to-day behavior and decision-making of people.
7: Agreed.
6: Okay.
7: But it's the same kind, agreed, and it's the same kind of smoke and mirrors. When you come to imposing more severe sentences, it's as if the judges aren't already considering these factors. They have to. The criminal code requires them to go through each and every one of those factors before they impose a sentence which they feel is just given the offense and given the individual offender.
6: But when your politicians talk about it, and they'll call it different things like catch and release and all of those things, and they're looking for catchy phrases.
7: Yep.
6: What they're looking for, I think, is a little bit of a change in the thinking here, that the case law, which suggests as quickly as possible with the least onerous conditions, you've got someone in front of you who is innocent in the eyes of the law. We should be releasing as many people as we possibly can. I think that the idea here is that we need a little bit of pushback on that, and maybe too many are being released too easily, and we need to tip the scales back a little bit. Is that... I know it's hard for you as a criminal defense attorney because you're seeing that side of it, but you're a smart guy. If you could step back from that, do we need to push back a little bit on that, tip the balance a little bit?
7: I don't think so. I don't think we need to push back along the lines you're saying, though, because look at the statistics. Look at the numbers. You might have a handful of cases, high-profile cases, in the last 10 years, where somebody was arrested for a serious violent offense, got bail, and then went out and committed another serious violent offense. I'm not talking about parole, not talking about house arrest, talking about bail. It just doesn't happen. I can't think of a single case in Ottawa that it's happened in the last 10 years.
6: Right. The problem with just looking at pure statistics, though, Lawrence, is that we remember the high-profile ones because a terrible
7: sure.
6: thing has happened. We'd like to try to reduce that to zero. Not realistic, but you'd like to get as close to that as you possibly can. And just because people are not caught committing other crimes when they're out on bail doesn't mean that they don't go back to their life of crime the minute they go on bail. I think we'd all have to recognize in the real world that happens too, and we'd like
7: yep.
6: to minimize that as well.
7: Yeah. I mean, yeah, we would. We'd like to minimize it, but that's why... That's why God invented ankle bracelets, you know? they're all...
6: The problem with God, I mean, God, that was a guy, I don't want to criticize God now. Thanks for putting him in this position, Lawrence, but God invented the ankle bracelet, but it doesn't give someone an electric shock when they leave the house, right? They can leave the house and it helps you find out later they did, but it's not like we have teams of uniformed officers just waiting to pounce and put them back in the home.
7: Well, no, except that if they're on an electronic bracelet, the minute they go outside the prescribed property, and usually it's the house or the apartment, whatever it is, the minute they go out, a signal is sent to the electronic monitoring company, and then it goes right to the police.
6: Yeah.
7: So I mean, those.
6: But then they can react too long. Let's say it's a case of intimate partner violence. By the time they react to it, somebody could have already been hurt. That's the problem. I understand
7: true.
6: What you're saying. It's not to have an ankle bracelet on is not nothing, but it's not the cure-all and the end-all either. It's not like you're locked up safely in jail.
7: No, that's true. Well, let's talk about jail then for a second. Where are they going to keep all of these people that they're keeping in pending trial?
6: Well, a huge onus. Listen, I've been talking to a few people, Justice of Peace and others, for months on this. We've seen it coming, and they're all saying two things. Number one, all you've changed with the bail reform and reverse onus is who makes the argument first. Doesn't really change their overall assessment. They're going to listen to both sides. That's part of the problem. But they're also saying, but now we're going to probably have longer bail hearings, more of them. We don't have the people. We don't have the time. And if we're going to send more people back to jail, where are they going to go? We don't have the jail space. And the jails are probably pretty unpleasant for the guy who's waiting for his bail hearing on shoplifting charges. So more unpleasant than they need to be. So I don't know. To me, we're looking for easy solutions to a complicated and expensive problem.
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25: Good morning. Happy Thursday, everybody. I'm Will Aiello.
27: And I'm Rosie Edda. Your top headlines coming up.
25: Looks like a rainy one, but we'll check in with Melissa Lamb in the CTV Weather Center.
29: A wet start to your morning and a special weather stayed in effect as we could see significant rain on the way into the afternoon.
31: Some residents in Little Italy say they were taken aback to learn their homes are set to be demolished in order to build a 12-story building. The plan impacts 12 units at the corner of Loretta Avenue South and Hickory Avenue. CTV's Leah LaRocque has more.
34: Bev Schmidt has amazing memories living in Little Italy. She's now being forced to leave.
35: Anxious and worried because we've lived here for 23 years. So my kids grew up here, so we're losing their childhood lifelong home.
34: There are plans to demolish about 12 units at the corner of Loretta Avenue South and Hickory Avenue. The nonprofit housing provider, the Centertown Citizens Ottawa Corporation, wants to replace them with a brand new 12-story, 128-unit building. The plans are part of the federal government's Build Canada Homes Act. Construction could begin in early 2027. In a statement, the CCOC says we strive to go above Residential Tenancies Act requirements, and we hope to always approach those conversations with compassion. Leah LaRocque, CTV News.
0: Most experts doubt the U.S. would suddenly leave the Kuzma trade agreement, despite U.S. President Donald Trump's comments in France yesterday suggesting otherwise. Trump told reporters after the G7 summit that he would rather not have the Canada-U.S.-Mexico agreement in place.
1: I would prefer not having an agreement, but I'm open to doing it. We'll see what happens.
3: So as of now, it's just going to stick around for 10 years. You're okay
1: We're
3: with
1: not,
3: that?
1: No, it's not sticking around. It'll be terminated. In
3: after,
1: other words,
3: after a decade.
1: It expires.
3: Yeah, in a decade.
1: I prefer that.
8: In the first paragraph.
1: I view it as possibly expiring immediately.
0: Kuzma's July 1st date marks when each of the three countries involved indicates whether they want to renew the pact for 16 more years, withdraw from it entirely, or do neither.
31: Deputy Chief of the Ottawa Police Service says the recently exposed instances of inappropriate behavior are systemic in the OPS. The statement follows a previous video from the police chief, Eric Stubbs, telling officers to fix their behavior or quit after numerous incidents of inappropriate actions from its members. Deputy Chief Trish Ferguson speaks with CFRA.
10: It's systemic. It is not a few bad apples. It is a culture that has allowed this, permitted people to do things and others not speaking up. And that's really what I think we want to focus our piece on now.
31: The chief, Stubbs, gave several examples of problems, including members using databases as a way to meet women and responding to calls with vulnerable victims and attempting to develop an intimate relationship with them.
0: And in sports news, the Ottawa Charge adding a batch of new players to their team in the 2026 PWHL draft last night. With the 11th overall pick in the draft, Ottawa selected Vivian Jungles, a 22-year-old from Minneapolis. The Charge also selecting Jordan Ray, a forward from Yale University, along with Teresa Pistakova, a Czech forward who played for Ottawa head coach Carla McLeod at the 2026 Milano Cortina Olympics. Ottawa's roster has been shaken up in recent weeks by the PWHL expansion process, losing captain Brianne Jenner, assistant captain Emily Clark, and forward Peyton Hemp to the PWHL Hamilton, while also losing 2025 first-round pick Rory Gilday to PWHL San Jose. That's the latest from the CTV Newsroom. I'm Will Aiello.
31: And I'm Rosie Edda. Now you're up to date.
29: A wet day ahead as we are expecting significant rain on the way. We will see showers kind of off and on this morning into your afternoon. Risk of thunderstorms for us today as well. There is a special weather statement as we could see 30 to 40 millimeters of rain in the forecast. Risk of severe thunderstorms this morning, early this morning into your afternoon. Sky should clear up around 6, 7 p.m. and then there's just a chance that we could still see some scattered showers into your evening overnight. Temps today a high of 20 degrees. We'll feel closer to 25 with that humidity. 15 is the overnight low tonight. Into your day tomorrow, not much better. 19 is the high. Another cloudy day, a 60% chance of scattered showers in the afternoon with risk of thunderstorms as well. Saturday, staying soggy, 40% chance of some scattered showers, another cloudy day. 19 degrees is the high. Finally, a little bit of sunshine as we head into Sunday with a high of 24. In the CTV Weather Center, I'm Melissa Lamb.
11: 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Traffic flowing well across the capital so far this morning. 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With Time Saver Traffic, I'm Hunter Miller.
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6: Somebody's watching me. Is my anxiety.
7: That's a good song to start me off this morning with the anxiety thing. I'm staying in a hotel. It's 5-minute drive away. And I'm using Uber. I put on the Uber app last night. I tell it where I'm staying, give it the address, and it gives me some other location. Uber pickup. No. That's Uber pickup zone. I don't want the Uber pickup zone. I want this address. So I go through the whole thing. I change it, click it, put the exact address. Uber pickup zone. I don't know what's going on. I'll figure it out in the morning. Big mistake. Never say I'll figure it out in the morning. Because this morning, I have arrived. I go downstairs. He's not there. He's at the Uber pickup zone, 1 block away. I don't know why it defaulted to that twice. So now I have to wait for him. I'm trying to text him, and he's texting me back. And I had to give him the exact address where I was. And I don't get any answer for a while. He told me later that he had to come out of the Uber app and go to his own GPS to get to me. He said, "Do you put this location in?" I honestly, the building at World Something Center.
8: World Exchange Plaza?
7: The World Exchange Plaza. Okay. I said, "I don't even know where that is." So I did not put that in, and it's not where I am. So meanwhile, I turned down 3 taxi rides.
8: They were all there watching, waiting for you.
7: Exactly. They're lined up. Bud? They're driving by. I'm waiting. And then what do you think I put in? I put in the address that I was actually staying at. Where are you going? I put in 87 George. Mm-hmm. You know what's at 87 George? We are right now.
8: Mm-hmm.
7: And like yesterday, it wanted to take me around the back way. That's not 87 George.
8: You got 62 York.
7: Yeah, so I didn't put that in either. I gave you 2 addresses. Well, then where do you want to go? I want to go from the address I'm at to the address I told you. That's what I... The Uber app is an idiot. It's just easier to get a taxi. I know you guys love your Ubers, but I am not a fan of Uber. I was very frustrated this morning.
8: I only ever Uber when it's Blues Fest. I don't usually ever Uber anywhere.
7: Well, when you're drunk enough, you'll take anything. You don't know where you are any more than the Uber driver knows where you are. So
8: imagine you were drunk trying to do that conversation this morning.
7: Yeah, but I wouldn't care.
8: That's a good point.
7: That's the difference. I'm lost, but I don't care because I've been drinking.
8: Yeah.
7: And everything is going to be okay. Yeah, so that's how my morning started. But I'm good now. I'm focused. I'm back. And now I got all my equipment I got to get lined up on online here. Because I'll tell you, no one will ever hack into the Bell system. Even with the passwords, you can't get in. Right? It's impossible. And just when you finally figured out your 17-number character password, they make you change it again.
8: Mm-hmm.
7: Right? And don't try to change it to anything that's kind of similar to what you had before to make it easier to rememorize it. You've used this password before. No, I changed a couple of letters. Don't care. It doesn't care.
8: At least 3 letters. You got to rechange it.
7: And if you write it down and put it on a sticky note on your computer, you won't work here for long. They don't tolerate that, and they really shouldn't. I get cybersecurity support, but it's unbelievable. It's just me? Can't be just me, right? It's the security is unbelievable.
8: Got to protect everything in here, right? It's it's a big deal. We're a big broadcast company, Bill.
7: Yeah, and then sometimes I just get so fed up, I don't log in for a while. Now you're locked out.
8: Yeah, that's another problem.
7: Yeah, now you got to go see the IT guys. They're not happy with you. When was the last time you logged in?

0: HR stuff. You log in, it lets you in. Then you have to log in after you've logged in. Then it sends you to a third-party site like Manulife, whoever our insurer is. And then you got to go there, and then you got to log in again. Like, this is 12 times I've logged in now. And you walk away from your computer for a second, and you forgot that your timeout on your laptop was only 60 seconds. Now you have to do all of that all over again.
1: Yeah. A little tedious, eh?
0: Yeah. The next thing you see is me with the laptop up in the air, ready to throw through a window. Because I've totally lost my patience. Bad enough that England won last night. As a Scottish-born Canadian, now I have to put up with that. World Cup victory last night.
1: Big game for Harry Kane, I think, too, right?
0: Harry Kane. He's a good player.
1: Yeah.
0: He's 112 years old and looks every minute of it, doesn't he? But England, they laid it down, man. They're saying, we're for real this time. We're coming after that World Cup. So are you into it yet? Did I get you into the World Cup yet?
1: Like I said, I'll follow along just the major storylines. Like I saw that Harry Kane scored a goal, I think, last night.
0: You didn't even watch?
1: No, I definitely wasn't watching.
0: What was on TV that was better last night?
1: What time was that game on? I couldn't even tell you.
0: Yeah, it was like, I don't know, 8 o'clock or something.
1: No, I
0: watched a bit of it, but I went back to Spark Street. Remember I told you I was at that great restaurant, the Riviera?
1: Yes.
0: A couple of nights ago. We just ate something in the hotel lobby today or yesterday. And then we went for a walk afterwards, and Riviera's on Spark Street, and it was kind of a little bit of construction there, a little quiet. Mm. But we were down the other end of Spark Street. It was hopping.
1: Okay.
0: Has anyone ever used that phrase before? Spark Street was hopping. Is that a thing? It was a lot busier than people tell me.
1: Used to be a very big saying, I guess, for Spark Street, right? Because it used to be a pretty busy and fun area.
0: Yeah, no, though all the patios were packed.
1: Mm-hmm.
0: With people. There's some kind of brewery sort of restaurant there.
1: The Common.
0: That looked like fun.
1: Mm-hmm.
0: I kind of regretted that I didn't eat dinner there.
1: Yeah, there's some good bars and pubs all around that area.
0: Yeah, it was fun. People say Ottawa's a place you go to die. The city that fun forgot. But it was fun last night on Spark Street. Ran into people we knew.
1: Oh.
0: Stood by the patio, chatting.
1: Okay.
0: Some guy introduced himself as the head of the independent senator group. I said, you see the irony of that, right? You're an independent group.
1: Yeah.
0: Like the motorcycle club, the loners.
1: Yeah.
0: We're the loners, but you're all riding together. So therefore, more like the lonely than the loner. 6:16, it's the Morning Rush. Good morning.
2: Ottawa, up to the minute.
0: Melissa, for me, the weekend starts because I'm heading to Boston. The weather looks pretty good there. How's it looking the next couple of days here?
3: Terrible.
0: Yeah, like today. This morning is kind of gray.
3: It's like cool and wet, you know. Not great. Temperatures today, a high of only 20 degrees. It will feel closer to 25, so it will be a little bit humid into the afternoon. Showers this morning right through into the late part of your day. Risk of thunderstorms throughout the day ahead as well, so we will see these scattered showers kind of off and on. We do have a special weather statement as we could see 30 to 40 millimeters of rain throughout the day ahead. Strong winds as well, gusting of the southwest around 30 to 60 kilometers an hour late this morning, so a bit windy to add to all of this. Tonight dropping to 15. Still a chance of those scattered showers, risk of thunderstorms tonight as well, continuing into tomorrow, and a high of only 19 for Friday and Saturday.
0: Yeah, I picked a poor time to drive to Boston.
3: Ooh, yes.
0: Because I'm going to be in a lot of rain along the way, it sounds like.
3: Next week is looking beautiful. Finally,
0: it's not going to help me, though, because I'm driving this week.
3: I know. But at least you're gone. Or, you know.
0: I'll be back by the weekend.
3: Oh, you're only gone for a couple days.
0: Yeah, just for the Scotland game and then
3: home. Oh, okay. So it's a quick trip.
0: Quick trip. 15 degrees right now. Thank you, Melissa.
3: You're welcome.
0: An update from the CTV newsroom.
4: Good morning, everybody. In local news, some Little Italy residents were shocked to learn their homes are set to be demolished as part of a plan to build a 12-story building. The project would impact a dozen units at the corner of Loretta Avenue South and Hickory Avenue. Bill.
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5: Good morning, Bill. Traffic flowing well across the city so far this morning. No collisions or issues to report. Steve Bunda, over to you.
1: Thanks, Hunter. Bill is getting ready to make his appearance on CTV Your Morning Ottawa. Coming up after the 6:30 news, we're going to go on the field with myself, Steve Bunda, talk some Ottawa Red Blacks football. Yeah, that's right. This is the Morning Rush. I'm Steve Bunda.
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1: Just read it to me. We're back. Bunda's looking at a text that's just coming in. He's trying to send it to me. Just read it to me. Save yourself the clicks.
2: Okay. Bill, agree 100%. It's too cumbersome to log on Uber apps. It sucks. Started driving taxi in Ottawa since 1979. It's the best mode of transportation. I've driven Brian Murphy and Lowell Green, your counterparts, before Uber even existed.
1: What's his name?
2: Comes in from unsigned.
1: Unsigned. Well, unsigned, I would have taken you into work this morning if I'd known who you were, for sure. The thing is, I'm already signed into the Uber app, but I've probably used it. Last time I used it, I was in Toronto during the election because I was on the panel in Toronto, in Agent Court, right, on the TV coverage. So that was the last time I used it. And then my wife called me Uber yesterday on her app, but then she realized she's asleep. I'm downstairs, and she's getting the notifications.
2: Uh-huh.
1: Taxi's arrived. Where are you? Right? Your car's here. So she said, do it on your own app. Understandably. So I did it on my own app, and I got all the notices. I just got the notices that I'm here. I'm like, no, I don't think you are. At least you're not where I am.
2: Were you looking at the picture of the car as well?
1: And memorizing the license plate and the whole thing.
2: Yeah.
1: And then it was a really small car because, as you know, I'm off to join the Tartan Army in Boston to see the land of my home playing in the World Cup, and I'm a little on the cheap side, I gotta say. Actually, I'm not cheap, but my parents were cheap, but they were just because they were poor. So, but I took the cheapest one. It's a 3-minute ride. I don't need some fancy. I don't need a limo to pull up. So I took the cheapest car you can get, and I had to fold myself into the back seat of this car. And then I couldn't get out. You're like, I'm bumping my head trying to get out. So I have to kind of tuck under, and I just woke up. I'm all stiff and sore. I can't get under this. I need 2 hours of stretching before I can get in and out of this car.
2: Got to give the driver your bag. Hey, can you hold this while you drive?
1: Exactly. Otherwise, I'm going to leave the bag on the seat to pull myself out. He's going to drive off with the bag.
2: Good point.
1: Got all my stuff in there, my laptop, and the whole deal. So, yeah, you said you got a little clip from Boston?
2: Yeah, page 10, Scotland fans. Because bars in Boston, it's been a port, I guess, since the World Cup started, but
1: they've been running out of beer, apparently, right?
2: Yeah.
1: What drinking you dry.
2: Yeah.
1: So now they've stocked up for a second wave of drinking as people like me arrive. Because, as you know, they played once already. They beat Haiti 1-0. That was back on Saturday, I guess. And the bars were scrambling for emergency supplies. They just could not believe how much beer these guys could drink. This guy is Billy DeCane. He's general manager of the Sam Adams Tap Room in downtown Boston, named after one of those famous American historical figures, Sam Adams, and says they had to call in a special truck delivery from a Sam Adams brewery just to meet the Scottish fans' demands.
3: You're on adrenaline the whole weekend. And you can definitely see that. And I was like, do they ever sleep? Do they ever get tired? And here they were back at it the next day, 11 a.m.
1: Do they ever sleep?
2: Is he from Boston? You can tell.
1: Yeah. Don't they get tired? Don't you guys get tired? Not at all. We're never tired. I just think it's the perfect combination. A bunch of Scots hanging out with the Irish in Boston.
2: Yeah.
1: That was always set up. I didn't even think about it at the time when my son and I were talking about trying to catch a Scotland game. We were hoping they'd play in Toronto or something, right? Boston. I never thought of the beauty of that, but just how poetic it is that all these Scottish guys are flooding into Boston. You knew they were either going to be, there were going to be fistfights in the streets, or they would just get along great and having a good time. This guy, Billy, says, all of this, he'd never seen anything like it.
3: I've been in this business for over 30 years, and I've never seen anything like this. And to have another round of the Tartan Army this weekend, we'll be more prepared for it. And my team, we couldn't have been more excited.
1: Okay, so I'm going to find the Sam Adams tap room now when we get there, and I'm going to find this Billy guy and tell him that I talked about him on my radio show up in Canada.
2: Billy the Cane.
1: All right, and then I'm going to say, prove you still get beer there, lad.
2: Does it surprise? I know it's a pretty big event and that this is going on, but does it surprise you? Like you said, this is Boston, which already known as a drinking town because of the Irish. Here comes Scotland and you know, the Tartan Army. Think they maybe should have been a little bit more prepared?
1: In retrospect, yes. It's pretty easy to say. Like I said, I didn't really think about how crazy it was going to get. The good thing about the fans from Scotland is, and I hope this continues, they have a good reputation.
2: Mm-hmm.
1: Wherever they travel in Europe and they follow their team around. They're not the hooligans they are. Unless they're in Glasgow and it's a Celtic versus Rangers soccer/football game, then it can get ugly. But this is when the Catholics and the Protestants, the Celtic and the Rangers fan, my cousins and I are texting all the time now from Scotland because this is when we get along. They're from my mom's Catholic side. And as you know, I think you know, my kids are Catholic. Mm-hmm. Sylvie's Catholic. So my son is a Celtic fan, and I don't really care much one way or the other, but I wear the Rangers stuff around when he puts his Celtic stuff on. I got a Rangers jersey handy that I can put on just to get under his skin. But this is the one time we can all agree.
2: Yeah.
1: Catholic, Protestant, Celtic, Rangers, we're all Tartan Army. It's going to be fun. I wish Ottawa had gotten a game or two. Wouldn't that have been great?
2: That would have been really cool, right? And do you guys have the face paint ready, the Braveheart face paint?
1: My wife said, I ordered that for you at Amazon. You better wear it. I don't know where to put it, but I think it's somewhere in my luggage.
2: You don't know where you put it on purpose.
1: It's 6:30. It's not all going to wear it. For this one event, I'm going to do it. I'm going all in.
2: Hell yeah, Billy.
1: This is my Halloween. Never to be seen again, though, after that. Freedom! It's the Morning Rush. Good morning. Button is going to talk a different kind of football. You know, the one where they, actually Canadian football, they do kick the ball a little more often than they do in the American version of it, but still, you can't pick up yet, Hans. What are you doing? You know the goalie. Or the keeper, I guess we'd call you.
2: Keeper.
1: You know the keeper. The Morning Rush continues. Good morning.
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7: Good morning. I'm Rosie Edgar.
8: 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Your top headlines are coming up.
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9: A wet start to your morning and a special weather stay in effect as we could see significant rain on the way into the afternoon.
8: Starting internationally, most experts doubt the U.S. would suddenly leave the Kuzma trade agreement despite U.S. President Donald Trump's comments in France yesterday suggesting otherwise. Trump told reporters after the G7 summit that he would rather not have the Canada-U.S.-Mexico agreement in place.
10: I may sign it,
11: right?
10: But I would. We'd do better as a country if we don't have an agreement.
11: So are you thinking of...
10: Yeah, I'm thinking about maybe we won't be able to make a deal.
8: Trump also said that he views the trade deal as, quote, possibly expiring immediately. Kuzma's July 1st date marks when each of the three countries involved indicates whether they want to renew the pact for 16 more years, withdraw from it entirely, or do neither.
7: Looking locally, some Little Italy residents were shocked to learn their homes are set to be demolished as part of a plan to build a 12-story building. The project would impact a dozen units at the corner of Loretta Avenue South and Hickory Avenue. Bev Schmidt is one of the residents who would be losing her house, and she says the news comes with mixed emotions.
12: Anxious and worried because we've lived here for 23 years. So my kids grew up here, so we're losing their childhood lifelong home.
7: Schmidt has already found a potential place, but says Little Italy will always be home. Construction could begin in early 2027.
8: With an update to a story that we are covering today, here's Connor Ray.
11: Will, the deputy chief of Ottawa Police is calling recent behavior of some of its members embarrassing. A previous video from the police chief Eric Stubbs telling them to fix their behavior or quit, as he listed several examples of inappropriate actions like using databases to meet women and messaging victims in an attempt to develop an intimate relationship. Deputy Chief Trish Ferguson speaking on CFRA about the behavior being brought to light.
13: Like a Me Too moment, we've got more women in these organizations. And I think just an intolerance in general from the people who go out there every day and do a great job to put up with this sort of embarrassment, which is what it really is for us.
11: Ferguson described this behavior as systemic, adding that the issue is brought up internally on a weekly basis. Will and Rosie, back to you.
7: The majority of a bipartisan parliamentary committee is against people with mental illness becoming eligible for medical assistance in dying. Conservative and Liberal MPs on the committee co-signed that single recommendation in a report yesterday after interviewing 44 witnesses. Conservative MP Tamara Jansen states the current safeguards within MAID will continue to protect vulnerable Canadians.
14: Canadians suffering from mental illness deserve care, protection, treatment, and hope. They shouldn't be offered MAID as a substitute for the supports governments have failed to provide.
7: This was the third special committee of Parliament since 2021 struck to assess the eligibility of people with mental illness. Justice Minister Sean Fraser said he will review the report and the testimonies the committee heard before deciding how the government will respond.
8: And in sports news, Canada will be kicking off their second match of the FIFA World Cup against Qatar tonight. The squad looking to post their first FIFA World Cup win after earning their first point in tournament history with a draw last Friday. While head coach Jesse Marsh isn't revealing which players will be on the pitch to start the match, he says captain Alfonso Davies, who has been sidelined since May with a hamstring injury, will be available. Kickoff is set for 6 p.m. Eastern Time tonight in Vancouver.
7: That's the latest from the CTV newsroom. I'm Rosie Edda.
8: And I'm Will Aiello. Now you're up to date.
9: A wet day ahead as we are expecting significant rain on the way. We will see showers kind of off and on this morning into your afternoon. Risk of thunderstorms for us today as well. There is a special weather statement as we could see 30 to 40 millimeters of rain in the forecast. Risk of severe thunderstorms this morning, early this morning into your afternoon. Sky should clear up around 6, 7 p.m. and then there's just a chance that we could still see some scattered showers into your evening overnight. Temps today a high of 20 degrees. We'll feel closer to 25 with that humidity. 15 is the overnight low tonight. Into your day tomorrow, not much better. 19 is the high. Another cloudy day, a 60% chance of scattered showers in the afternoon with risk of thunderstorms as well. Saturday, staying soggy, 40% chance of some scattered showers. Another cloudy day, 19 degrees is the high. Finally, a little bit of sunshine as we head into Sunday with a high of 24. In the CTV Weather Center, I'm Melissa Lamb.
15: 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That's causing some delays in that direction. Traffic is flowing well along the major routes. Eastbound on the 417, seeing a little bit of volume at the 416 split until around Woodruff, but nothing that's going to slow you down significantly. When kids play, they win. Donate this Jumpstart month to help get kids into the game. Learn more at jumpstart.canadiantire.ca. With Time Saver Traffic, I'm Hunter Miller.
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16: On the field with Steve Bunda.
1: We're going to talk football, but the other kind for a minute. Not the kind we call soccer, the kind of football we call football, CFL football. Mm-hmm. Yeah, we're back to that point in the year. Are we going We've given Gord a little bit of a break from his Tuesday and Thursday routine. Anything big happens with the Senators, he'll join us when we need him. So yeah, just give him some time to relax and chill out. It's been a busy season for him. So you're taking over at least once a week. Bunda, are you still the sideline guy now? You're doing more than that with the Red Blacks.
2: I'm the sideline guy for home games, but I'm the pre- and post-game show host for every Red Blacks game, other than when games interfere with this this job.
1: You're going to be too big for this job soon, the way you're going.
2: I'm already... Are you talking about my weight? Or it's a lot of sitting down and talking. Less work on the farm.
1: Hey, Bunda, run back and forth on that sideline a little more, will you? No, I'm not talking about that.
2: Yeah.
1: Okay, so you're the Red Blacks guy on this show, that's for sure. You know more about it than I do. You said we could recap the first game, which I was supposed to go to, and then Sylvie got sick and we couldn't go. It was the home opener and kind of a rainy day, and the Red Blacks lost. But that feels like a month ago. Wasn't there a game last week?
2: So it was 2 weeks ago, and yeah, the Red Blacks played the home opener, and then, you know, teams get their bye weeks where they get a week off to kind of just go back over things, you know, relax, maybe go home, visit your family. It's their first week off since, you know, they've pretty much gotten together middle of May and since training camp, kind of just a little break week happens in the
1: end. So they kind of got unlucky. They got the early break week.
2: Well, they at least got to play week one. There was three.
1: No, but wouldn't you rather be 4 or 5 weeks in and get the break?
2: For sure. But then you look at, so week one when Ottawa played, there was three teams that didn't play. They just, because of the, that's
1: they
2: when
1: they started later. That's the worst one.
2: They got the one. Yeah. And again, it's one where maybe the Ottawa Redblacks would have liked it because they didn't play very good in the first week. And, you know, teams are rusty. A lot of guys don't play in the preseason. And this team showed that, it was very much the case for them because it was a kind of an ugly game, not only weather wise, but they had a lot of penalties. Their offense was slow to start, and tackling was a bit of an issue, and it showed in the end, the way the game ended. So sometimes you kind of want that extra week to maybe recover from some training camp issues, and then, you know, get another week in before your team, like, install the game plans, get things a little bit more ready, have guys a little bit more chemistry and build that stuff up. So sometimes, you know what, maybe having a week two bye isn't terrible either, because then it gave them a, wow, that was terrible. We need a week to get our crap together and get ready for next week.
1: I don't pay a lot of attention to the CFL, so maybe I'm wrong about this assumption. And you can correct me. That's fine. I don't mind being wrong about the CFL. It's not my thing. But I feel like in the CFL, you can turn your team around faster. There's a lot of movement, a lot of trades. You can be the worst team in the CFL this year and have a real shot the next year. Am I right? Is that
2: absolutely correct, okay, Bill?
1: Probably because there are fewer teams and they're more, yeah, right?
2: Look at this Ottawa Redblacks team. Their first year, 2014, they were 2-14. The following year, the worst team in the CFL. Following year, they went to the Grey Cup.
1: So we need a turnaround, though, don't we?
2: Absolutely.
1: And do you see that potential based on, you go to practices, you were on the sidelines at that first game. Is this team capable of being a good team this year?
2: Absolutely. And it was kind of surprising for me to see, like, they played really good in the preseason. Head coach Ryan Dinwiddie, he's got a winning pedigree. He came from Toronto. He's won a couple Grey Cups. You know, he's regarded as one of the best coaches in the CFL. They brought him in. Again, the weather was bad and it was week one. It's a new team, new chemistry. You know, there's a lot of new faces on the defense. I think that this team absolutely has the ability to get better. I think it's going to take a few more weeks for them to kind of hit their stride, right? Again, new coaching, new players, but I do think that this is a team that can absolutely compete for, you know, one of the top spots in the East and, you know, potentially go to the Grey Cup. Like, this is a really, again, this is a coach that's highly regarded and they've got some really good players. It's going to come down to quarterback play like it always does, but they also can't afford games like last week or 2 weeks ago when they're taking penalties. They're, you know, turning the ball over, which you can't do either. And it's something that this team absolutely needs to make sure that they focus on, you know, in the next couple weeks here, especially when they're playing a Toronto team. Like last, you know, the one thing about week one, they played Edmonton. So it's not a divisional game. It means a little bit less, but you wanted to win that game because Edmonton is also a team that nobody really knew a lot about heading into the year. And it's probably regarded as one of the weaker teams in the league.
1: Okay. So that sets us up for where we are today.
2: Yeah.
1: And who are they playing and when is that? Am I going to be in Boston? Am I going to miss it?
2: It's 1 o'clock on Saturday afternoon.
1: I'm canceling my trip to Boston.
2: You could just race home after the game, right?
1: Yeah, that would be quite a race.
2: But no, they play Saturday at 1 o'clock. It's the whiteout game, We had the president of the Auto Reblox in studio the other day. They have the new all-white jerseys they're going to be wearing for the whiteout game on Saturday. It's a 1 o'clock start. I love that. So family kind of oriented. The weather, be nice if it would cooperate. It
1: doesn't look like it's going to, though.
2: Hopefully it's just cloudy. I'm hoping it stays like that because, you know, so far it's been pretty rainy and miserable.
1: I wouldn't mind that. A cloudy day because when it's sunny at that stadium, if you're not under the roof, it can get really hot.
2: Especially at 1 o'clock, right? Like that's right in the middle of the heat. And, you know, you're going into the 2 and 3 and 4, like those are the hotter times of the day. So absolutely. And that's something that, you know, fans have complained about before, right? If this is a, you know, 28 degree sunny, not a cloud in the sky day, that's a very tough game to play, but it'll be fun because, like I said, it's going to be the whiteout game. But again, Toronto, they didn't end up winning their week one matchup, but it's again, head coach Ryan Dinwiddie, he came from Toronto. He's, you know, a guy that's, you know, facing his former team. So, you know, everybody always says, you know, I don't really care. I just another team on the, I think he's going to be looking at this game as, look, we didn't have a very good outing in the first game. We had the bye week to kind of go over things, correct a lot of stuff. Now it's time to, all right, like we have an Eastern opponent, division rival. Let's make sure we have a big game against the Toronto Argonauts. So I expect them to bounce back very big this weekend. Again, Saturday at 1 o'clock. So
1: who's the Red Blacks' best player this season so far? You think who's their star?
2: It's tough because again, that game was not very good, but, you know, they went out and they signed, running back Greg Bell. I believe they made him one of the highest paid running backs, but he missed week one.
1: Where's he from?
2: With an injury. He came over from Hamilton and, he's really good at catching the ball out of the backfield, but also running the ball. Again, missed the first week because he had an injury. He's been practicing this week, fully expected to play. As far as I know, I'm going to see at practice later today, how he's doing, but.
1: Well, that's good. That could be a difference maker.
2: Yeah, but they have some big.
1: It's like Alfonso is going to play for Canada today.
2: Alfonso Davies is back. It sounds like, or available, I believe.
1: He's available.
2: Yeah.
1: I think that means he might come as a substitute.
2: Yeah, which that's a pretty good substitute, but.
1: No kidding. But one of the best player. Well, maybe the best player this country's ever produced.
2: Yeah. Absolutely.
1: So that's exciting. So anyway, so they have this running back. We have a good quarterback this year with the Red Blacks?
2: Quarterback Jake Mayer, they brought him in as a free agent. He was a backup quarterback last year, but had, was part of the Grey Cup winning Saskatchewan Rough Riders. He's been a starter before, and he beat out Drew Brown, who's been the starting quarterback for Ottawa the last couple seasons here now. Didn't have a great outing against Edmonton a couple weeks ago. And you know what? It was just one of those games where it's weather. I think it's going to take them a bit more time to get used to, this team, the receivers. They have some good receivers this year too. Like there's a lot of good players that were added to this team. But the big one I want to see is Greg Bell is, you know, the running back, but quarterback Jake Mayer hoping for a big bounce back game for him on Saturday against the Argos.
1: Well, I've feigned interest in Red Blacks football as about as long as I can now. But you show enough interest for both of us.
2: So, it's football. I love it.
1: Well, now I know a little bit more about the team. I know what to look for, so that helps. Thank you.
2: Thank you, Bill.
1: Mr. Stephen Bunda, the sideline and host of the Red Blacks radio broadcast on TSN 1200. It's the Morning Rush. Good morning. I'm Bill Carroll.
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8: Good morning, everybody. Deputy Chief of the Ottawa Police Service, Trish Ferguson, says that the recently exposed instances of the inappropriate behavior are systemic in the OPS. This is from the previous video from Police Chief Eric Stubbs telling officers to fix their behavior or quit after numerous incidents of inappropriate actions from its members. Bill.
1: Thank you, Will. The forecast now from Melissa at the CTV Weather Center.
19: Showers this morning right through into the late part of your afternoon. Risk of thunderstorms this morning into the afternoon as well. There is a special weather statement in effect as we could see rainfall amounts of 30 to 40 millimeters. Skies will begin to clear up around 6, 7 p.m. and then there's just a chance of scattered showers. Late this morning, we could see wind gusts up to 70 kilometers an hour. Bill?
1: Time saver traffic.
20: Bill, eastbound on 417, seeing some volume at the 416 split until around Woodruff. No significant delays in that direction. Westbound on the 174 between 10th Line and Montreal Road, moving a bit slowly this morning. Westbound approaching Green Bank on the 417, seeing a little bit of volume. Some construction continues in that area. It is raining out there, so do take that into mind on your morning commute. Back to you.
1: Yeah, some light rain and 15 degrees right now. It's 6:47. It's the Morning Rush. Good morning, I'm Bill Carroll. Dr. Barry Dworkin is standing by to talk about a little, tiny little organ in the human body that was often removed because doesn't serve any function that we know of, except maybe that wasn't true. Coming up as the Morning Rush continues.
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1: Good morning, Doc. How are you this morning?
10: I'm fine, Bill. How are you doing? Getting ready to go?
1: I'm ready to go. I'm all packed up. Hitting the road as soon as the show is over. Want to come?
10: You should have asked me earlier.
1: Last minute invite. I don't see you as a soccer fan.
10: No, I would go. I mean, it's Boston's a great place.
1: It is a great.
10: Yeah, my wife is originally from Boston, right? So I would go down to Boston a lot.
1: Last time I was there, it's about 2 years ago, to see Foo Fighters. I was walking through a graveyard where famous Americans are buried.
10: Yeah.
1: And I look up and I ran into one of my on-air colleagues from the KFI days in Los Angeles.
10: Wow.
1: What are the odds?
10: Yes, that's exactly. What are the odds?
1: It was just incredible. And I stepped in his way, and he's a big guy, and he looks, he's not mean at all, but he looks like he's just the meanest gangbanger you could ever run into. He's just got that vibe to him. And I stepped in his way, and he tried to go around me, and I wouldn't move. And he finally, he was losing his patience a little bit. Excuse me, do you need something from me? I said, just keep looking. You'll get it. And it wasn't until he heard the voice, he's like, Bill Carroll? Oh, my God, I know that voice. It was very funny. Boston.
10: Those are the days when you have those you know, really rare odds of something happening. You go out and buy one of those Powerball tickets in the U.S.
1: I should have done that. A useless organ that doctors often remove may actually fight cancer. What's the organ?
10: Well, the organ is called the thymus. The thymus is a small organ located behind your breastbone at the level of your heart, sort of sits on top of the heart in that area. And it's responsible for training a type of white blood cell in your immune system called the T cell. And you've heard of things like killer T cells and sentinel cells. And so these are cells that go around and kill things off that can potentially cause you harm. It's most active during childhood. And as you get older, this gland really shrinks down to a shell of itself. So really tiny. So the assumption and if we're going to talk about anything, the major problem in medicine is if you make an assumption, you're usually going to be wrong. So when you make an assumption that the gland is useless, it's probably not necessarily the case. So a couple of studies were done, one in 2023, in the New England Journal of Medicine, that looked at people who had this gland removed. Usually it's removed when you're doing open heart surgery to get to the heart or doing a heart transplant. That gland is removed. So they compared 1,100 adults back in 2023 who had their thymus removed during surgery. And now, again, it's not often that the thymus gets removed. So, you know, although they say it's a common thing, it's really not common.
1: I've never met anyone who said that. Tonsils or something, sure.
10: Yeah, exactly. In my practice, in fact, I would think in our entire practice with all 13 or 14 physicians, I don't think anybody's had their thymus removed. So it's pretty rare. But that being said, they had 1,100 people who had their thymus removed during surgery and compared it to a similar number that kept theirs, that didn't have it removed. And observationally, they found that those that lost their thymus had three times the risk of death within 5 years, and their cancer risk doubled. Now, cancer is a big word. What kind of cancers were they? The preponderance of the cancers were skin cancers. It wasn't lung cancer, breast cancer, pancreatic cancer, liver, colon. Not usually that. It was more skin cancer. So that's what we're dealing with. So what this actually mean? Well, observationally, because it can't prove cause and effect, was that if the thymus was removed, those people had more likelihood of these things happening. However, in 2026, there have been several new studies and looked at larger numbers of people. And this is why observational studies can't show cause and effect, and you have to be very careful. These studies showed no increased cancer risk or death risk after the thymus was removed, particularly for people who had it removed for medical reasons. It's a condition called myasthenia gravis. It's an autoimmune condition.
1: I know it well. My dad's brother and sister had it.
10: Yeah. And so sometimes the thymus is removed. Now you can use medications that work very well, so you don't have to do that. But again, in these studies done just this year, cancer rates after removal of the thymus were about the same as the general population. So really not very much. So the critics were pointing out that in the original study, it was, again, observational. It couldn't prove cause and effect, whereas this study was able to do that. So that's why you can't hang your hat on one particular study. You have to look at a group of studies. You have to look at a study that has the power to give you cause and effect. So the take home for all of this is that the thymus likely does play a larger role than we thought. It's better not to remove anything if you don't need to remove it, and that goes for any organ in your body.
1: Even tonsils?
10: Tonsillectomies are not done very often either anymore, because again, the evidence is that for a large number of people, removing it doesn't change anything. So it becomes more a subset of people where you remove tonsils. And usually they're removed if it's causing trouble breathing, snoring, sleep apnea, those kind of things. Not necessarily if someone's getting strep all the time. There are other factors that are considered. So that's the key thing. So where are we at the end of this? The headline doesn't really represent what the reality is. And that's usually how things go with certain headlines, and that thymuses should not be removed unless you really have to do it. Even if it's assumed not to be that active a gland, it's still doing something. And if you don't have to remove it, just leave it alone.
1: Well, nature often knows what it's doing, right? Even if we don't understand.
10: Pretty much.
1: Yeah. Thank you, Doc. You have a great one. I'll see you on Monday.
10: All right. Have a good time.
1: 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It's the Morning Rush. Good morning. I'm Bill Carroll. Sound off at 7 is next.
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18: Good morning. Happy Thursday, everybody. I'm Will Aiello.
19: And I'm Rosie Edbeck. Your top headlines coming up.
18: Looks like a rainy one, but we'll check in with Melissa Lamb in the CTV Weather Center.
20: A wet start to your morning and a special weather stay in effect as we could see significant rain on the way into the afternoon.
19: Some residents in Little Italy say they were taken aback to learn their homes are set to be demolished in order to build a 12-story building. The plan impacts 12 units at the corner of Loretta Avenue South and Hickory Avenue. CTV's Leah LaRocque has more.
25: Bev Schmidt has amazing memories living in Little Italy. She's now being forced to leave.
3: anxious and worried because we've lived here for 23 years. So my kids grew up here, so we're losing their childhood lifelong home.
17: There are plans to demolish about 12 units at the corner of Loretta Avenue South and Hickory Avenue. The nonprofit housing provider, the Centertown Citizens Ottawa Corporation, wants to replace them with a brand new 12-story, 128-unit building. The plans are part of the federal government's Build Canada Homes Act. Construction could begin in early 2027. In a statement, the CCOC says we strive to go above Residential Tenancies Act requirements, and we hope to always approach those conversations with compassion. Mia LaRock, CTV News.
21: Most experts doubt the U.S. would suddenly leave the CUSMA trade agreement despite U.S. President Donald Trump's comments in France yesterday suggesting otherwise. Trump told reporters after the G7 summit that he would rather not have the Canada-U.S.-Mexico agreement in place.
22: I would prefer not having an agreement, but I'm open to doing it. We'll see what happens.
23: So as of now, it's just going to stick around for 10 years. You're okay
22: We're
23: with
22: not,
23: that?
22: No, it's not sticking around. It'll be terminated. In
23: after,
22: other words,
23: after a decade.
22: It expires.
23: Yeah, in a decade.
22: I prefer that. I view it as possibly expiring immediately.
21: Kuzma's July 1st date marks when each of the three countries involved indicates whether they want to renew the pact for 16 more years, withdraw from it entirely, or do neither.
24: Deputy Chief of the Ottawa Police Service says the recently exposed instances of inappropriate behavior are systemic in the OPS. The statement follows a previous video from the police chief, Eric Stubbs, telling officers to fix their behavior or quit after numerous incidents of inappropriate actions from its members. Deputy Chief Trish Ferguson speaks with CFRA.
25: It's systemic. It is not a few bad apples. It is a culture that has allowed this, permitted people to do things and others not speaking up. And that's really what I think we want to focus our piece on now.
24: The chief, Stubbs, gave several examples of problems, including members using databases as a way to meet women and responding to calls with vulnerable victims and attempting to develop an intimate relationship with them.
21: And in sports news, the Ottawa Charge adding a batch of new players to their team in the 2026 PWHL draft last night. With the 11th overall pick in the draft, Ottawa selected Vivian Jungles, a 22-year-old from Minneapolis. The Charge also selecting Jordan Ray, a forward from Yale University, along with Teresa Pistakova, a Czech forward who played for Ottawa head coach Carla McLeod at the 2026 Milano Cortina Olympics. Ottawa's roster has been shaken up in recent weeks by the PWHL expansion process, losing captain Brian Jenner, assistant captain Emily Clark, and forward Peyton Hemp to the PWHL Hamilton, while also losing 2025 first-round pick Rory Gilday to PWHL San Jose. That's the latest from the CTV Newsroom. I'm Will Aiello.
24: And I'm Rosie Edda. Now you're up to date.
20: A wet day ahead as we are expecting significant rain on the way. We will see showers kind of off and on this morning into your afternoon. Risk of thunderstorms for us today as well. There is a special weather statement as we could see 30 to 40 millimeters of rain in the forecast. Risk of severe thunderstorms this morning, early this morning into your afternoon. Sky should clear up around 6, 7 p.m. and then there's just a chance that we could still see some scattered showers into your evening overnight. Temps today a high of 20 degrees. We'll feel closer to 25 with that humidity. 15 is the overnight low tonight. Into your day tomorrow, not much better. 19 is the high. Another cloudy day, a 60% chance of scattered showers in the afternoon with risk of thunderstorms as well. Saturday, staying soggy, 40% chance of some scattered showers, another cloudy day. 19 degrees is the high. Finally, a little bit of sunshine as we head into Sunday with a high of 24. It's time to say yes to more. Just say CAA. 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
26: 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That's causing delays in both directions. Watch out for that if you are heading in that direction. Eastbound on the 417, seeing some volume beginning at the 416 split until around Maitland. Heading west on the Queensway, some congestion between St. Laurent and Nicholas, as well as approaching Green Bank. Construction continues in that Green Bank area on both sides of the 417, so keep that in mind on your morning commute. Westbound on the 174, slowing down between 10th Line and Montreal Road. It is raining out there, so watch out for that if you are heading out on the roads. 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With Time Saver Traffic, I'm Hunter Miller.
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1: Good Thursday morning, 18th day of June. Hope you're having a good day. I gotta say, I don't want to spend my entire 7 a.m. sound off on it, but I really wanted this Iran thing to work with the U.S. Nobody wants to see war, but I thought if there's going to be war, I hope the U.S. wins it. And I hope that the regime is overturned. And I hope that the people of Iran will be free and that we won't have a terror regime threatening and killing people around the world. If he's going to do it, I hope he wins. But I hope you all remember that I said all along, I don't think he can do it. And I don't think he has what it takes to stay in it. And now it's so disappointing as it's becoming more clear as we get more details about this agreement, this temporary ceasefire and the biggest issue, the nuclear issue's kind of been left to deal with later, that Trump is just looking for a way out. He doesn't matter if it returns to something like it used to be. I think probably slightly worse than it used to be, with another confrontation almost inevitable down the road. I don't know how you spin this as a Trump victory. I just don't think you can do it. I was watching a clip this morning of Ted Cruz, and he's not the only one. A lot of conservative commentators are saying, this is a debacle. This is a foreign affairs mess. This is a terrible loss for the United States of America. And I would add to that, to the people of Iran as well. So I guess his supporters will find a way to spin it as a win, but I don't think it's going to be easy. I don't think you can really look yourself in the mirror and say, I feel like this was a victory. I'm going to go out there and speak on behalf of my president and call it a win. I've already seen a few people that I know on social media trying to spin it as a win. Another great victory for Donald Trump. He set their program back. Well, remember the bombing 6 months earlier? He said he set it back years. So why did we need to do it again? I don't know. It's just, it's disappointing. If there has to be war, make it worth it. There's no other way you can justify the sacrifice of human lives on either side when we come out of it and we're no better off than we were before. Nothing has changed. But like I said, I don't want to spend all my time on that.
0: The award-winning Sound Off at 7.
1: Don't know if it's going to win any awards today, because this is a tough one. It's a difficult issue to say you definitively know what we should be doing. We don't have the answers to this, and we're taking a pause, and I think that's a great idea. But I don't know that in the long run a pause changes anything, because we're not going to figure it out. It's too complicated. Ottawa is being asked to take a pause and indefinitely exclude people with mental illness from MAID, medically assisted dying. This is according to a new committee report. They were asked to look at this, and this is their recommendation. They heard concerns from experts, top people, witnesses about whether Canada is ready for the expansion, including a lack of medical consensus on whether mental illness can even be deemed irremedial. Look, you have to simplify an issue in your mind as best you can when you want to come to a clear moral decision about where we should go next. And I don't think you can do that. You know, my wife said to me last night, shouldn't medically assisted dying only be for people who already have a death sentence? Meaning, medically, they've been told, we all have a death sentence. The minute you're born, you're on the path to death. But if you're the best medical advice in the world says your death will come imminently. And that could be 3 weeks, 6 months, 2 years, but it is coming. You have a disease.

0: rest of their life, and modern medicine can't really help them. Should those people have the right to choose the moment of their own death and have medical assistance in doing it so they don't have to take matters into their own hand, which can have gruesome outcomes and can be very emotionally upsetting to everyone around them? Is that okay? You might be able to say, I guess I could understand that, but here's where that leaves you. If we can help people take their own life because they're in physical pain, why can't we do the same if they're in mental pain? Because it is a different kind of agony, but every bit is real. And if you deny them the right, you're kind of saying we don't really believe in mental illness is as serious as I think we most of us know it is. But then one of these witnesses, and I read this great essay from them last night, someone who appeared before the committee, who wanted medical assistance in dying at one point in her life and now doesn't. And she says it's a dangerous path to walk down. I understand that. So I think we absolutely have to take a pause here. We have to take a pause. We have to rethink it. We've been going too fast, too far down this road. So let's stop and let's try to figure it out. I'm not convinced that in our lifetime we ever will. The morality question is always going to be difficult. We will all live and die, and these big moral questions about life and death and its meaning, does God exist? If not, why do we exist? We're not going to have the answers to that question. We increasingly have the answers to questions about medical issues, more and more cures, extending people's lives, even helping people with chronic pain. We're much better at all of that. We've gotten a little bit better when it comes to mental health issues, but the human body is complex, the human brain even more so. So I do think we need to leave it alone. Not just for now, probably for a very long time. 7:15 is the time. It's the morning rush.
1: Ottawa, up to the minute.
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2: Good morning, everybody. Most experts doubt the U.S. would suddenly leave the Kuzma trade agreement, despite U.S. President Donald Trump's comments in France yesterday suggesting otherwise. Trump telling reporters after the G7 summit that he would rather not have the Canada-U.S.-Mexico agreement in place. Bill.
0: Thanks, Will. 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
3: Showers this morning right through into the late part of your afternoon. Risk of thunderstorms this morning into the afternoon as well. There is a special weather statement in effect as we could see rainfall amounts of 30 to 40 millimeters. Skies will begin to clear up around 6, 7 p.m. and then there's just a chance of scattered showers. Late this morning, we could see wind gusts up to 70 kilometers an hour. Bill?
0: 15 degrees right now. Time saver traffic.
4: Bill, we have a collision on Prince of Wales at Longfields. That's causing delays in both directions. Avoid that area if you can this morning. Eastbound on the 417 continues to move slowly between the 416 split until Bronson. Westbound on the Queensway, some congestion between St. Laurent and Nicholas as well as approaching Greenbank. That construction continues in the Greenbank-Woodruff area on both sides of the 417. Westbound on the 174 slowing down between 10th Line and Montreal Road. And do take into mind, it is raining out there, so the roads are going to be wet. Back to you.
0: Just want to say a word to my Maple MAGA friends. You used to ask these questions about Joe Biden. I was with you on this. I think Joe Biden was certainly, by the end of his term, in no state to be president of the United States. I said on the air at the time, I wouldn't let him drive my kids to school. He clearly had big issues. You cannot deny that Donald Trump is showing some of the same signs right now. His performance at the G7 has been intellectually incoherent. Physically, he's looked like he's falling asleep half the time. He's walking around on stage doing group photos. Everybody leaves the stage. He's heading off in the other direction, and people have to turn him around. And it's reminiscent of Joe Biden and his wife pushing him around on the stage. I'm worried about the guy. He does not seem physically, maybe mentally, fit right now to be president of the United States. At the very least, this 80-year-old guy needs a break. It's scary. Did you hear what he said about Kuzma, that he wants out? Well, then he said he didn't really want out. See, here's the problem. We don't know what he wants. And Mark Carney thinks he scored some kind of victory, whispering in his ear, hey, our Chinese electric vehicle deal, it has a cap for you. Oh, good. Yeah, I do like

0: that. Oh, yeah, take him for his word. He had no idea what you were talking about, probably. And even if he understood, he's going to change his mind tomorrow. Anyway, I'll let you hear for yourself what he said about Kuzma and some other things yesterday. It's getting a little scary as the morning rush continues.
1: This is News Talk 580 CFRA.
0: Just say CAA.ca. I'm heading on a little road trip, driving to Boston right after the show today. And yeah, of course. Why are you even asking me that? Yes. Stop asking. Yes. I have my CAA card in my wallet. Carry it with me everywhere. So if we have a problem, breakdown, yeah, sure, Bill. What good's that going to do if you're just outside of Boston? They have an agreement with AAA, CAA AAA. It's not going to be an issue. Going to be great. I'm taking peace of mind with me everywhere I go. Great. And I'll fill up at a Shell station, save 3 cents on a liter before I hit the road. And yes, booking hotels, made sure they had partnerships. It's fantastic. So many reasons to be a CAA member that go beyond just it's peace of mind when you drive. 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
1: I'm certainly not going to panic because Donald Trump said that he doesn't want to see the North American free trade deal continue on. Because I'm not even sure that's what he said. He did say it, but then he said, but I might sign it, but I might not want it, but I don't want it. But it's an incoherent mess. I have no idea what he was talking about. Maybe you can figure it out.
2: I would rather leave it unsigned. I'd rather have it terminated.
3: You'd rather have it terminated? Well, those are different things, sir. I just want to be clear.
2: I would rather not have the agreement, okay. But I may sign it.
3: Right.
2: But I would rather, we do better as a country if we don't have an agreement.
3: So are you thinking of...
2: Yeah, I'm thinking about maybe we won't be able to make a deal.
1: What? We won't be able to make a deal? I don't want it. I may sign it. I mean, all in one sentence. So do you panic over that? Well, you think, how am I going to negotiate with this person? I don't know if you guys heard this, but I'm not sure if it was later or earlier in the day. But what do we have coming up here? Because this is about 2 minutes long, and I don't really have time to get it. Let me play some of it, see how far we can get. This was him at the G7 summit as well. And there was some discussion about the Strait of Hormuz. I'm just trying to figure out if I have time to play it and if it's self-contained enough. Let's just listen together.
4: So these are granite mountains, and the B-2s came along, and they hit those air shafts in the dark at 1 o'clock in the morning with no moon. They had a beam going right up everyone. Those guys did a job, and then they were criticized by certain members of the press, like CNN, for possibly not doing that much damage. And it turned out that the damage was far greater. Those mountains collapsed right on top of everything. Nobody's going to get that for a long time. Unless we want to get it, we'll get it. But we're the only ones that can. And they say China has the equipment to get it, and we have the equipment.
5: A rambling and incoherent president of the United States attempting to take a victory lap over his page-and-a-half Iran agreement.
1: And let's
5: bring in
1: MS
5: Now senior national
1: security. But he talked about the quality of marble versus granite and how marble is one thing and granite is the other, I guess because he's a builder, right? And everyone was just kind of shaking their heads going, what's happening here right now? And if you think about it, that whole rant suggested the most recent war was unnecessary because he was talking about how deeply he'd already buried it during the first attack, making the second attack unnecessary. So he does or doesn't want Kuzma. He's negotiating. He's not sure he's going to get a deal. He doesn't really want it, but he may sign it. And then they're trying to get clarification as to, so you're just going to let it continue on and in a shorter version with yearly reviews, or you're going to terminate it altogether and I may not sign it. Well, if you don't have to sign anything. You could just let it go on for the entire period, or you can say, no, we want to review every year and it ends earlier. And apparently there's even a way you can walk away from it entirely, but none of that was clear. So I think as a country, you worry because you think, I don't know how you make a deal with this guy. And even if you did, how do you know you won't change it the next day? So that's a little frustrating. I think if I were negotiating to buy a house from him, I'd just say to my wife, you know what, honey, let's find another house because we got to move the kids in 2 months. I don't know what's going to happen. He's too unpredictable. Let's find another house.
6: And how about the headline we saw on CNN today where it's like it had, you know, I blame J.D. Vance if the Iran deal falls through.
1: J.D. Vance was on TV trying to defend himself with that. I hope he was kidding there. He has that weird sense of humor.
6: Yeah.
1: Yeah, if it doesn't work out, I blame J.D. Thanks for having my back, boss. 7:30, it's the Morning Rush.
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7: Good morning. I'm Rosie Edna.
8: And I'm Willa Yellow. Your top headlines are coming up.
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9: A wet start to your morning and a special weather stay in effect as we could see significant rain on the way into the afternoon.
8: Starting internationally, most experts doubt the U.S. would suddenly leave the Kuzma trade agreement, despite U.S. President Donald Trump's comments in France yesterday suggesting otherwise. Trump told reporters after the G7 summit that he would rather not have the Canada-U.S.-Mexico agreement in place.
2: I may sign it, right. But I would. We'd do better as a country if we don't have an agreement.
3: So are you thinking of...
2: Yeah, I'm thinking about maybe we won't be able to make a deal.
8: Trump also said that he views the trade deal as, quote, possibly expiring immediately. Kuzma's July 1st date marks when each of the three countries involved indicates whether they want to renew the pact for 16 more years, withdraw from it entirely, or do neither.
7: Now to another story we are covering today. Here's Connor Ray.
10: Rosie, some Little Italy residents were shocked to learn their homes are set to be demolished as part of a plan to build a 12-story building. The project would impact a dozen units at the corner of Loretta Avenue South and Hickory Street. Bev Schmidt is one of the residents who would be losing her house. She says the news comes with strong emotions.
11: Anxious and worried because we've lived here for 23 years. So my kids grew up here, so we're losing their childhood lifelong home.
10: Schmidt has already found a potential place, but says Little Italy will always be home. Construction could begin as early as 2027. Rosie and Will, back to you.
7: The majority of a bipartisan parliamentary committee is against people with mental illness becoming eligible for medical assistance in dying. Conservative and Liberal MPs on the committee co-signed that single recommendation in a report yesterday after interviewing 44 witnesses. Conservative MP Tamara Jansen states the current safeguards within MAID will continue to protect vulnerable Canadians.
12: Canadians suffering from mental illness deserve care, protection, treatment, and hope. They shouldn't be offered MAID as a substitute for the supports governments have failed to provide.
7: This was the third special committee of Parliament since 2021, struck to assess the eligibility of people with mental illness. Justice Minister Sean Fraser said he will review the report and the testimonies the committee heard before deciding how the government will respond.
8: And in sports news, Canada will be kicking off their second match of the FIFA World Cup against Qatar tonight. The squad looking to post their first FIFA World Cup win after earning their first point in tournament history with a draw last Friday. While head coach Jesse Marsh isn't revealing which players will be on the pitch to start the match, he says captain Alphonso Davies, who has been sidelined since May with a hamstring injury, will be available. Kickoff is set for 6 p.m. Eastern time tonight in Vancouver.
7: That's the latest from the CTV newsroom. I'm Rosie Edda.
8: And I'm Will Aiello. Now you're up to date.
9: A wet day ahead as we are expecting significant rain on the way. We will see showers kind of off and on this morning into your afternoon. Risk of thunderstorms for us today as well. There is a special weather statement as we could see 30 to 40 millimeters of rain in the forecast. Risk of severe thunderstorms this morning, early this morning into your afternoon. Sky should clear up around 6, 7 p.m. and then there's just a chance that we could still see some scattered showers into your evening overnight. Temps today a high of 20 degrees. We'll feel closer to 25 with that humidity. 15 is the overnight low tonight. Into your day tomorrow, not much better. 19 is the high. Another cloudy day, a 60% chance of scattered showers in the afternoon with risk of thunderstorms as well. Saturday, staying soggy, 40% chance of some scattered showers, another cloudy day. 19 degrees is the high. Finally, a little bit of sunshine as we head into Sunday with a high of 24. 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In the CTV Weather Center, I'm Melissa Lamb.
13: Taking a look at the roads with Time Saver Traffic. Things continue to build along the major routes. Collision on Prince of Wales at Longfields continues to cause delays in both directions there. Avoid that area this morning if you can. We also have a collision at Metcalf at Argyle. Avoid that intersection this morning. Eastbound on the 417 continues to slow down at the 416 split until around Bronson. Heading west on the Queensway, some congestion between St. Laurent and Nicholas, as well as approaching Greenbank. Westbound on the 174 is slowing down between 10th Line and Montreal Road. Some slowdowns on the Champlain Bridge coming in from Gatineau. All other bridges this morning are flowing well. 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
1: We moved Brian Lilly up a day. He's usually here on Fridays, but I like talking to him once a week, and I won't be here. So Brian Lilly of Sun Media is on with us right now. And I know, as a fellow Scot, he doesn't like to admit it, but he's just a wee bit less Scottish than me because he wasn't born there. But our fathers had the same job and are from the same country. So we are fellow Scots. You don't mind being a little less Scottish than me, do you?
2: It's accurate.
1: Yeah, born here. I wasn't born here, so that's the only difference. But you'll be watching the Scotland game from Boston, and are you going to look for me in the crowd?
2: Yes, I will. I'll look for you among the tens of thousands of people in the Tartan Army.
1: I'll be the one wearing the Scotland colors with my face painted blue.
2: Oh,
1: will that help?
2: Unlike all the others. I've got to say, they have charmed the city. And my boss, who has no connection to Scotland at all, Adrian Batra, her parents came to Canada from India. She is just obsessed with all the videos of the Scots taking over Boston and charming the entire city, charming New York with the visit to the Yankees game, as well as the visit to the Red Sox game at Fenway, $30,000 donated by the Tartan Army in Rhode Island for healthcare. Scotland's not going to win the World Cup, but they're always worth having there because they bring the party.
1: They do. Yeah. In fact, they wrote an anthem for their first Euro appearance in decades. No Scotland, no party.
2: Yep.
1: And it's been updated for the World Cup as well.
2: I did something that you would approve of yesterday. I was invited by the British High Commission, which of course does not just represent England, to go to a watch party for the England-Croatia game. I put on my Team Canada World Cup jersey, went to the Duke of York, and cheered for Croatia.
1: Look at you. in spitting in the face of your hosts.
2: They knew ahead of time. I told them.
1: So you did what Justin Trudeau should have done. You want to go to the U.S. game with your girlfriend? Have at it. Wear your Canadian jersey. Would have been great.
2: There's a solution we didn't think of early enough.
1: Don't say we. I thought of it. I talked about this on TV, on radio. I've been everywhere with this solution. Even Bob Reed, the communications guy, when I told him that, he said, oh, that's a great idea. I think he might hire me.
2: Bob or Justin?
1: Well, they both should. I was thinking Bob, but can you imagine me working for Justin Trudeau? I don't think that first meeting would go very well. He hasn't been nice to me. I've been so kind to him all these years.
2: Oh, I'm sure.
1: I don't even know if he knows I'm alive, but I'm not losing any sleep over it. Something else, I got a little bit of pushback from being on CTV News Channel yesterday, and I was pretty blunt. And I said ahead of time, Brian, I said, look, no one knows exactly what kind of negotiation works with anyone in any situation, and it's hard with Trump to know what to do. It is. And I'm also going to be reading body language here, and you might have seen something completely different. But that doesn't invalidate what I'm seeing and what I think about our Prime Minister, Mark Carney, as a Canadian. And as a Canadian, my Prime Minister embarrassed me, bending down, desperately trying to get into Donald Trump's ear. And he just, the way he looks giddy and kind of nervous around him all the time, I thought it was pathetic. And if you think you're going to make a point in 10 seconds with Donald Trump, oh, the EV thing, you know, we put a cap on it. I thought you'd like that. I do like that. You think that somehow got into his head and will change anything about what he wants to do when it comes to the North American free trade deal? I just think the whole thing was kind of laughable and a lot embarrassing.
2: It's not going to change much. And look, Trump was out yesterday ahead of getting on a plane, I think, to go to Versailles in France. And he was asked about it and he said, well, I'd rather just terminate the deal. And we've heard that sort of language before, so I don't think we should freak out. But
1: Say during that same rant, we just played it, I might sign it.
2: Yeah. I mean, that is his classic art of the deal. It's just like last week, when he came out and he said, well, you don't need anything from Canada. And goes on a 2-minute rant. And then at the end says, but we're talking to them.
1: Yeah.
2: Yeah. So there's a possibility.
1: Well, but you were writing about our policy right now and how it impacts on our auto industry. And you're concerned about that.
2: Yeah. So listening to leaders in the auto industry and the tariffs are a problem. Whether we have access to the American market is a problem, but they also have, the CEO of Honda Canada gave a great speech last week to the Automotive Manufacturing Parts Association. This is AMPA, Flavio Volpe's group, major producer. I mean, most of the jobs are in parts, not the assembly plants now. And he said, look, we love producing in Canada, but just because we have for decades doesn't mean we always will. If things change and if policies make it less competitive, then we're going to have to look at changing. And he wasn't just talking about tariffs. He was talking about our decision to bring in Chinese electric vehicles, which are heavily subsidized by the Chinese government. You're suddenly competing against a company that doesn't have to pay Canadian wages, doesn't have to follow Canadian labor standards, that is subsidized by the government. And so Dave Jamieson said, auto production allocation is earned. Companies don't automatically keep building vehicles in the same country just because it's always been that way. If Canada becomes more expensive or more complicated or less competitive, we stand to lose future production allocation to another more favorable plant. Now, I'm going to give you a stat that will probably blow the minds of your listeners, because even as someone that follows the auto industry, I was not aware that 76% of the vehicles produced in Canada are made by just two companies, Toyota and Honda. And while they have deep roots here and while they build with Canadian parts, their headquarters are elsewhere. And if they start seeing that we're going to make it more difficult with things like, we dropped the strict EV mandate, but we're still moving forward with new tailpipe emissions that won't exist elsewhere. We're going to become less competitive than the United States. And they're just going to look and they say, you know what? We've been producing 400,000 cars out at Alliston. Let's drop it to 300 or 250 because we're going to produce the others over at this other plant because it's more competitive. That's what's happened with the former big three who now make less than 25% of the vehicles we make here. We can't, harm ourselves more than Donald Trump is with tariffs and expect our industries to survive. And the feedback I got from the auto industry after publishing this column and a video that went with it, Bill, was thank you and you're accurate.
1: In a kind of scary way. You're accurate. Yeah. I don't know. I feel like there's a very good chance we could lose our auto industry. And, that's not something our economy can shrug off easily. It's important. I think as important as it used to be as we become more and more service based over the decades, but still very important. Thank you, Brian. And I'll give you a wave from my vantage point behind the goal in Boston as the Tartan Army shows up to support Scotland versus Morocco, and I'll send you a wee video as well.
2: If they don't beat Morocco, like we're up against Qatar tonight, and if Canada doesn't win, that will not be good.
1: Yeah, but Alfonso could be back in the lineup.
2: That would help us.
1: Because I am more excited about Canada in the World Cup than Scotland. I could multitask. I like both. But in the end, if it comes down to it, Canada all the way for me, and I'm very excited to see Alfonso is going to be available tonight. That's what they're saying. He's going to be available. I think he'll come in as a late game substitution.
2: Well, we saw with Laren that was enough for, pump up the team and score the only goal against Bosnia last week. So, if Alfonso Davies can do that, excellent.
1: Yeah, they just have to keep it close until then. That'll be the key. Don't get out of the game before you can bring him in. But we'll see.
2: Enjoy
1: maybe
2: Boston,
1: he'll
2: Bill.
1: Maybe they'll start him and bring him out early if they get a lead. I don't know. So that's what makes it fun. That's why you got to tune in. Thank you, Brian.
2: Talk soon.
1: Brian Lilly of Sun Media. And don't forget the Brian Lilly Substack, which you can get at brianlilly.com. Is it brian.lilly.com? I forget now.
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1: 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Help a guy feed his family. It's the Morning Rush. Good morning.
0: Ottawa. Up to the minute.
1: Will's here from the CTV newsroom. Good morning.
4: Good morning, Bill. And I'm glad that you ended that conversation talking about your Boston trip, because me and you've been talking about it for a little bit. And now here we are. We're just on the eve of when you're heading over. Actually, you're heading there after the show today to Boston, right?
1: Yeah. We're going to drive to Vermont, crash there for the night.
4: Okay.
1: So we can arrive in Boston fresh and early the next day.
4: And the Tartan Army, let me tell you, I've been watching all the videos and looking at the restaurants, the bar owner saying, like, we are legitimately running out of beer. Yeah. Like, they cannot pour it quick enough. I know you're not a big drinker. You're like myself, but
1: no,
4: if you guys were headed there thinking, all right, here we go, party. You got to get your hands on a beer.
1: I'm a bad Scot.
4: Yeah.
1: I'm not much of a drinker, but that was sort of a Scottish expression I remember from my childhood living there is, we'll drink this place dry. I don't know if they've ever done it literally before, because Scottish pubs know better.
4: Right, yes.
1: But you'd think they'd have known better in Boston. How do you drink a Boston pub dry?
4: I don't know. And they're saying it's busier than they see on St. Patrick's Day. On a morning basis continuing on through the day. So you are in for probably one of the greatest experiences for you and Killian both.
1: Can you imagine when this is over and the Scots head back home, the hangover on those airplanes? Thousands of grumpy, hungover Scots who probably won't go back to work for days afterwards.
4: You know what you need to do? As soon as that happens, you need to do a split screen. Then coming on the plane and off the plane once they arrived in Boston, and then them leaving and back home and seeing the two.
1: It's true, yeah. They all showed up at the airport in their kilts and bagpipes. The flag of Scotland, when will we see? And they'll all be leaving. Well, it's too bad. We played well, but it's just we gave it our best try, eh? Anybody, you got an aspirin? Anybody got a bloody aspirin here?
3: And if they're doing this in Boston, like, they go to Miami next, right? And
1: if there's a next.
3: If there's a next, because they play Brazil in Miami, I believe, don't they? And then isn't that going to be a spot where...
1: Oh, yeah, they do have one game there.
3: I
1: don't know. If I'm a Scot, I'm not going to Miami.
3: But exactly.
1: They couldn't stand the heat in Boston.
3: I was going to say, is Miami ready?
4: I know Miami, they know how to party, but I don't know if they know how to party like the Scots know how to party. It's a very different atmosphere.
1: I had a cousin who was texting me one time. I think he was in somewhere in South Florida. You could walk in the air here. It's that thick. Who can live like this? Well, take off your shirt. They're Scots. These guys long pants on. I'll burn. I don't want to get a sunburn.
4: Oh, man.
1: So what's in the news, Will?
4: So some residents in Little Italy are really upset to learn that their homes are set to be demolished in order to build a 12-story building. And it's happening really quickly and to their surprise. So a lot of the residents in that area are very upset.
1: Rental or condo?
4: It is a rental.
1: Ooh, if it was a condo, I might move in.
4: Yep.
1: Did I just urinate on somebody's grave there? That wasn't nice. That was not nice at all.
4: That's okay. We can forgive you. It's your Friday as you head off on.
1: But that's what happens when you live in neighborhoods like that,
4: yeah.
1: Right? They're getting more dense, and we need housing for people. Although, did you see Canada's population dropped the first time in maybe since I've been alive?
4: Wild.
1: Yeah. So I guess the crackdown on immigration is starting to work.
4: I think it is for sure. And you take a look at the economy too, right? Of people like even in my age, a lot of people really don't think that they want to have kids. And as they move forward, right?
1: Yeah.
4: Just because of the cost and because of the world that we live in. So
1: I'll tell you what though, the population of Boston is going to go up when all those Scots leave. Going to be a lot of wee Scottish babies being born in the future.
4: Oh, there might be some surprises when they get back home.
1: You notice the Tartan Army, it seems to be all men.
4: Yeah, that's fair. You know what? Good point. I don't think I have seen too many women in any of the social media videos so far.
1: They told the women they can't come. They said, I wear the skirt in this family. Thank you, Will.
4: Thanks, Bill. Have a great trip with your son. I hope it's a blast.
1: We have one of those weather watches in effect. Let's get an update from the CTV Weather Center.
5: Showers this morning right through into the late part of your afternoon. Risk of thunderstorms this morning into the afternoon as well. There is a special weather statement in effect as we could see rainfall amounts of 30 to 40 millimeters. Skies will begin to clear up around 6, 7 p.m. and then there's just a chance of scattered showers. Late this morning, we could see wind gusts up to 70 kilometers an hour. Bill?
1: 15 degrees right now. Time saver traffic.
6: Bill, the collision on Prince of Wales at Longfields continues to cause delays in that area in both directions. Collision on Metcalf at Argyle also causing delays. Avoid that area this morning if you can. Eastbound and westbound seeing delays on the Queensway between the 416 split until the 174. The 174 itself does slow down between 10th line until the 417. Back to you.
1: He mixed up who? Travis Kelce mixed up who? He mixed up the Buffets. And it's worse than that. He was just looking for the buffet, so it got really confusing. That's what's trending. Coming up next as the Morning Rush continues.
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1: I'm looking at a video of a miracle AC unit that can cool down your room in just 20 seconds. 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
20: Trending. Something that everyone's looking at, everyone's talking about.
21: Trending today.
1: Bunda, you're doing heavy lifting today. You did your Red Blacks feature earlier. You're going to do it again later. And now you're doing trending.
3: That's right.
1: You need a raise.
3: Yeah, it's all right.
1: Yeah, we'll double it. 2 times 0 equals, remember high school? Yeah, it doesn't go well. Don't even try to do that.
3: Zero, yeah. Never works out well when there's a zero involved. But
1: unless
3: Bill,
1: they put it at the end of your salary.
3: You add a couple zeros there.
1: Yeah, exactly.
3: Especially before the decimal.
1: Yeah.
3: But Bill, you're familiar with the more recognizable significant other in the Travis Kelce, Taylor Swift relationship, right? Travis Kelce.
1: Oh, you think he's the more significant? Because you're a football fan.
3: Tight end. Numerous times Super Bowl champion.
1: Tight end. We're still talking about Travis.
3: Yes, Travis Kelce. Right. Travis Kelce, though, he has a podcast with his brother, Jason Kelce, the Kelce Brothers, the New Heights podcast. And he was telling a funny story the other day about how he was invited to a music, he was invited to a kind of a music festival in the Hamptons. And he was there with some business leaders and celebrities, and he was introduced to somebody, and he was like, okay, I think I know who this is. And at first, he was a little thrown off by it.
22: The guy comes up and says, dude, Buffett's here. He wants to meet you. I'm like, that's big money. I'm like, I am way too hammered to say hello to this guy. I started talking finances.
3: So Buffett, he's thinking, okay, Buffett wants to meet me. Nobody, I guess there was no name there. And he's thinking, okay, it's a music festival in the Hamptons, and I'm here with business people. He must mean Warren Buffett. And he kind of says there he had a lot to drink. He was a little bit hammered. He's not sure if he's going to be able to handle this conversation, but then it turns into one of the best conversations he's ever had.
22: Meet Buffett, I'll shake his hand, and man, we have the best conversation I've ever had in my life. The man is literally smiling from ear to ear. I'm thinking I'm going to be rich here soon. He's going to bank me in the bonkers investments. And he starts telling this story in high school when he picked up the guitar for the first time. And I was like, no way! Warren Buffett played the guitar? And then got tapped on the shoulder because he had to go sing Margaritaville.
3: Now, mixing up Warren and Jimmy Buffett, I don't know, Bill, if that's something that you could laugh at or make fun of, but I think it looks pretty bad when you're at a music. I guess it's a tough scenario, especially when you're drinking.
1: I don't understand. Is he joking that he mixed them up in the past, or is he mixing it up there?
3: He mixed it up at that event. He thought he was meeting Warren Buffett because there's business people there, celebrities. And
1: but Jimmy Buffett's dead.
3: No.
1: Isn't he?
3: That's a very good question. I have no idea.
1: Ben's working on it. He's Googling that. I thought the singer was gone. Pretty sure.
23: He died in 2023.
3: Yeah. So he was telling a story of this event that happened years ago.
1: That's what I was trying to clarify.
3: Yeah, yeah. Sorry.
1: He made a mistake in the past. He's telling it now.
3: Yeah, yeah. Sorry. Okay. He was telling the story on his podcast.
1: Buffett, though, the finance guy, can sing. I've seen him sing live.
3: Oh, really?
1: It was at an event in Toronto. My friend Andy Kim was being sworn into another one of his Hall of Fames, along with Paul Anka, Ottawa's Paul Anka.
3: Okay.
1: Who was singing My Way, and Warren Buffett walked out on stage with a microphone and did a duet with him.
3: That's pretty cool.
1: It was very cool. And all these music people, they were, oh, that's Warren Buffett. Maybe they thought it was Jimmy Buffett.
3: I was going to say, yeah. It's probably a good mix-up there.
1: He was at least still alive then.
3: Yeah.
1: It's 8 o'clock. It's the Morning Rush. Good morning. I'm Bill Carroll.
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29: Good morning. Happy Thursday, everybody. I'm Will Aiello.
30: And I'm Rosie Edda. Your top headlines coming up.
29: Looks like a rainy one, but we'll check in with Melissa Lamb in the CTV Weather Center.
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32: With an update to a story we are covering today, here's Connor Ray.
33: Rosie, some residents in Little Italy say they were taken aback to learn their homes are set to be demolished in order to build a 12-story building. The plan impacts 12 units at the corner of Loretta Avenue South and Hickory Street. CTV's Leela Rock has more.
34: Bev Schmidt has amazing memories living in Little Italy. She's now being forced to leave.
35: Anxious and worried because we've lived here for 23 years. So my kids grew up here, so we're losing their childhood lifelong home.
34: There are plans to demolish about 12 units. The nonprofit housing provider, the Centretown Citizens Ottawa Corporation, wants to replace them with a brand new 12-story, 128-unit building. The plans are part of the federal government's Build Canada Homes Act. Construction could begin in early 2027. In a statement, the CCOC says we strive to go above Residential Tenancies Act requirements, and we hope to always approach those conversations with compassion. Leela Rock, CTV News.
36: Most experts doubt the U.S. would suddenly leave the Kuzma trade agreement, despite U.S. President Donald Trump's comments in France yesterday suggesting otherwise. Trump told reporters after the G7 summit that he would rather not have the Canada-U.S.-Mexico agreement in place.
37: I would prefer not having an agreement, but I'm open to doing it. We'll see what happens.
38: So as of now, it's just going to stick around for 10 years. You're okay
37: with
38: that?
37: No, it's not sticking around. It'll be terminated. In other words,
38: after a decade.
37: It expires.
38: Yeah, in a decade.
37: I prefer that.
38: In the first paragraph.
37: I view it as possibly expiring immediately.
36: Kuzma's July 1st date marks when each of the three countries involved indicates whether they want to renew the pact for 16 more years, withdraw from it entirely, or do neither.
39: Deputy Chief of the Ottawa Police Service says the recently exposed instances of inappropriate behavior are systemic in the OPS. The statement follows a previous video from the police chief, Eric Stubbs, telling officers to fix their behavior or quit after numerous incidents of inappropriate actions from its members. Deputy Chief Trish Ferguson speaks with CFRA.
40: It's systemic. It is not a few bad apples. It is a culture that has allowed this, permitted people to do things and others not speaking up. And that's really what I think we want to focus our piece on now.
39: The chief, Stubbs, gave several examples of problems, including members using databases as a way to meet women and responding to calls with vulnerable victims and attempting to develop an intimate relationship with them.
36: And in sports news, the Ottawa Charge adding a batch of new players to their team in the 2026 PWHL draft last night. With the 11th overall pick in the draft, Ottawa selected Vivian Jungles, a 22-year-old from Minneapolis. The Charge also selecting Jordan Ray, a forward from Yale University, along with Teresa Pistakova, a Czech forward who played for Ottawa head coach Carla McLeod at the 2026 Milano Cortina Olympics. Ottawa's roster has been shaken up in recent weeks by the PWHL expansion process, losing captain Brianne Jenner, assistant captain Emily Clark, and forward Peyton Hemp to the PWHL Hamilton, while also losing 2025 first-round pick Rory Gilday to PWHL San Jose. That's the latest from the CTV Newsroom. I'm Will Aiello.
39: And I'm Rosie Edda. Now, you're up to date.
41: A
31: A wet day ahead as we are expecting significant rain on the way. We will see showers kind of off and on this morning into your afternoon. Risk of thunderstorms for us today as well. There is a special weather statement as we could see 30 to 40 millimeters of rain in the forecast. Risk of severe thunderstorms this morning, early this morning into your afternoon. Sky should clear up around 6, 7 p.m. and then there's just a chance that we could still see some scattered showers into your evening overnight. Temps today, a high of 20 degrees. We'll feel closer to 25 with that humidity. 15 is the overnight low tonight. Into your day tomorrow, not much better. 19 is the high. Another cloudy day, a 60% chance of scattered showers in the afternoon with risk of thunderstorms as well. Saturday, staying soggy, 40% chance of some scattered showers, another cloudy day. 19 degrees is the high. Finally, a little bit of sunshine as we head into Sunday with a high of 24. 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In the CTV Weather Center, I'm Melissa Lamb.
0: Taking a look at the roads with Time Saver Traffic. Collision on Prince of Wales at Longfields continues to cause delays in both directions there. We also have a collision on Metcalf at Argyle. Avoid that area this morning. Eastbound on the 417 continues to see congestion beginning at the 416 split until around Bronson. Heading west on the Queensway, not much better in that direction. Some heavy volume between Hunt Club and Nicholas as well as approaching Green Bank. Construction continues on both sides of the 417 in that Green Bank Woodruff area, so keep that in mind during your morning commute. Westbound on the 174, slowing down between 10th Line and the 417. Some slowdowns on the Champlain Bridge. All other bridges coming in from Gatineau are flowing well. It is raining out there, so do be cautious out there on the roads. 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With Time Saver Traffic, I'm Hunter Miller.
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1: I and many others who wrote in, who've shared their stories, have said that if the expansion that is currently set to come in next year were there previously, I and these others might not be here today.
2: Andrew Lawton, Conservative MP, part of this parliamentary committee recommending that we as a country exclude people whose only medical condition is a mental illness from accessing medical assistance in dying. I think that seems like the right decision. That's not an easy issue to deal with. And even as I said out loud, whose only medical condition is a mental illness, it almost makes it feel like mental illness is not a big deal. It's not on the same level of other illnesses. And that's the danger when we have this conversation, because I don't believe that it's not on the same level. I think that it can be absolute torture to suffer mental illness. But should people in that situation be given access to MAID? I don't think so. And I think as a country, we're not sure. And until we have a better handle on that, maybe we never will, I don't think we should move ahead. Georgia Vrakis is a Quebec City-based psychologist and professor at Université du Québec à Trois-Rivières, joins us right now. Good morning.
3: Good morning.
2: Nice to have you on the show this morning. You think this is the right way to go, that we take a breath here?
3: Yes, I read the report this morning, and I agree 100% with the recommendation to amend the criminal code so MAID is not offered to people with a mental illness. I can tell you that I agree also with the fact that if MAID had been available to me back in, 10 years ago, let's say, 10, 15 years ago, when I did not have the right diagnosis and I was suffering extremely a lot, like often, I might have considered taking it. So I think that offering MAID for people with a mental illness is irresponsible. The message it gives us is that we're disposable beings. Instead of working with us, and I include myself in it, obviously, because I have a bipolar disorder, and I'm a clinical psychologist, and as well as a professor, I think that our job, and I mean in this case a psychologist, for example, or other mental health professionals, is to help people who are suffering find some hope.
2: When you say people are disposable, can you expand on that a little bit? It sounds like you're concerned that we're maybe looking for the easy way out here, people with mental illness, and say, you know, let them make that decision and we could move on with their lives. Is that what you're saying?
3: Well, in a way, I'm saying that it's an easy solution to a very complex problem. Mental illness, contrary to physical illness, like cancer, for example, where there's been a lot of research done, where there's cutting-edge technology, where we do biopsies to see, hey, oh, this is a type of cancer you have, this is a type of treatment that's evidence-based that will help you. Whereas we don't have that at all for mental illness. I mean, there's no biopsy. There's no the only thing doctors and psychiatrists and psychologists base themselves on is on what the person describes as their symptoms. So, you know, and then when it comes to medication, we're kind of like guinea pigs because it doesn't often it does not work right away. And so instead of investing like in not only services, but research to understand mental illness better, to provide better treatments for people who are already mentally ill, and to invest in mental health promotion and prevention programs to prevent, you know, mental illnesses from developing and worsening, we say, because honestly, all those things are very expensive. You know, I mean, we all know how each provincial government has to cut the budget somewhere, and often it's the mental health that takes the hit. So the message we give people is like, you know, like, well, this is an option for you. So, you know, instead of.
2: No, it's interesting. It's a fascinating take. Mm-hmm. And one, honestly, I haven't considered. Mm-hmm. When we've talked about this in the past, though, people who suffer from mental illness usually reach out to me and say sort of the opposite. And that is that if society denies us access to MAID, it's saying they don't believe that mental illness is real and that the pain is real.

0: There's all this money put in there. But it doesn't mean that psychiatric illness is not as important.
1: Of course. Well, the ethical questions are so hard here, aren't they? Because my wife put it very well last night. She said, shouldn't medically assisted dying be for people who have a death sentence, a medical death sentence? Their death is imminent. It's irreversible. You could make the same argument similar to what you've made and say, well, but what if there's a miraculous discovery that pops up? Not usually how medicine works. That's not how you don't usually have that instant moment where everything changes. These things take time. And so I don't know how realistic that is. But even there, there will be people whose religion will say to them, that's not appropriate. God should decide. Even if you think your death is imminent, you can't take your own life. So even that is hard. When you move it into the area of mental illness, it becomes more difficult. Is it your view that we don't just take a pause on this? That we probably should never go there, because I don't know what will change while we take a breath. I don't know that we'll have the answers next week or next year or in the next 50 years.
0: Exactly. I agree that it should be, we make it, it's a forever pause. Like, we never allow it, because, you know, when we're talking about, you know, just now, what you and your wife were talking about, being, you know, close to a death sentence, et cetera, et cetera. The problem is with mental illness, it's impossible to prove in any way that it's incurable, like the irremediability criteria, okay, in the law. It's not possible. The problem is that when it comes to mental illness, there's no reliable way to tell you your prognosis. Sorry, I have the word in French. Prognosis.
1: Prognosis.
0: The prognosis 100%.
1: Right. It doesn't show up on an X-ray like a tumor.
0: No, exactly. Yeah. So it's like, and honestly, there's another thing that we're evacuating. Here is the question of recovery. And recovery is not only about reducing symptoms, okay? It is, it's obviously about bettering the life of the person by giving them hope, giving them support. And it's also a very unique and personal experience for each person.
1: Yeah, I'm out of time, and I'm sorry to do this to you, but, but I'm really thank you for your input that you've articulated. A point of view I hadn't heard, and reinforced my feelings about a lot of other things you have us definitely thinking. And the fact that you were once there and would have considered this,
0: yes.
1: And now you're happy you didn't. Can I just ask, if it's none of my business, say so, but today, how are you doing?
0: I'm doing good, actually. Everything, I mean, you know, I am privileged. I have a psychiatrist. I have a doctor. I have a psychologist. And, you know, I have a happy life at home. So I recognize I'm privileged. So, but I am I'm doing very well these days.
1: I'm glad to hear that. Thank you for joining us.
0: Thank you. Bye.
1: Bye-bye. Georgia Varakis, Quebec-based psychologist and professor. Who's been there personally and considered, she said if it had been available at the time, she would have considered it very strongly. And now, of course, she's happy to be here and be living a good life. Really powerful conversation with her. It's the Morning Rush. Good morning. I'm Bill Carroll.
2: Ottawa. Up to the minute.
1: Rosie's here from the CTV newsroom. Good morning.
3: Good morning to you, Bill. It's so great to see you.
1: Be in the same room in person.
3: I can almost touch you. Looking
1: at not almost. Look.
3: We touched. Wonder Twin Powers activate. Right?
1: Oh, does that work?
3: Yeah. Let's see. Boom.
1: Oh my God. I feel like I could run 1,000 yards and jump over things.
3: And yeah, with ease.
1: With absolute ease.
3: Pumping the arms. It's just like, you can't catch me.
1: Meanwhile, this morning I could barely get out of the Uber car. This is a really small car. Here, hold my bag.
3: Let me just, 1, 2, 3. You just got to use your core. That's it.
1: Use the core.
3: Everything comes from the core. That's what I tell everybody.
1: Swing those legs out of the car first and just use those quads too.
3: There you go. Speaking of running over obstacles and running, Canadian Championships taking place this weekend. Well, in fact, it started yesterday all through the weekend at Terry Fox Stadium. It's not going to be the best weather, but you're going to see some of Canada's best athletes running, jumping, throwing.
1: Might you drop by?
3: Oh, I will be that infield announcer.
1: Nice.
3: You will hear the voice. And yeah, when they

0: cross the finish line. We take the winner. We just get to know them a little bit. So I present them to the spectators like, oh, there's Andre DeGrasse. He just maybe he'll win the 100. What was it like? And just the little quick little conversation.
1: Will your event be there too?
0: Oh yeah. All of the events.
1: Hurdles?
0: Yeah, 400.
1: Because if I'm
0: hurdles,
1: you, I'd be the infield announcer.
0: Yeah.
1: And finishing first in a time that frankly I could do in my sleep.
0: Ah, no.
1: Here is the...
0: Well, I tell you what, they have made some advancements, and so I don't think I could be that cocky, but it is still just so great to be there. That's where I won my first Canadian championship in the 400 meter hurdles.
1: Do you think you could run against them and not totally embarrass yourself?
0: They'd have to put those hooders real low, real low. And then I would just, you know, cause I still, you know, I want to be cute, right? So I don't want to show too much effort, especially, you know, I got my hair done, got the makeup on. So right now, they would probably leave me in the dust. I got to be honest.
1: You know what? I've seen pictures of you when you were competing.
0: Yeah.
1: And that is the female form at its finest.
0: And I'm just
1: but you don't really look any different.
0: Thank you.
1: You still have that fitness level about you. But that's a long way from actually being able to compete where a tenth of a second makes a difference.
0: Makes a huge difference. And you know that start where you just got to explode and run
1: those
0: from the
1: core. Those fast twitch muscles, they go first.
0: You got it. You got to train them. You always have to keep them going. And for all of us folks who are just a little bit older, when you're at the gym, the thing that people forget to do and we stop doing, sprint. Like, do a little sprint. Yes, it's great to do, put in the long run.
1: I was happy the other day at home.
0: Sprint.
1: I bumped a coffee cup.
0: Oh, yeah.
1: Knocked it off the table. And my left hand instinctively reached out and grabbed it halfway to the floor.
0: Reflexes.
1: I thought, I still got it.
0: Yes,
1: I'm not ready to die yet.
0: No, man, you're going to be around for a
1: while. I've got four more good years in me at least.
0: I knew he was going to say
1: Thank you, Rosie.
0: Thank you, Bill.
1: The forecast now. We have one of those weather watches in effect from the CTV Weather Center.
2: Showers this morning right through into the late part of your afternoon. Risk of thunderstorms this morning into the afternoon as well. There is a special weather statement in effect as we could see rainfall amounts of 30 to 40 millimeters. Skies will begin to clear up around 6-7 p.m. and then there's just a chance of scattered showers. Late this morning we could see wind gusts up to 70 kilometers an hour. Bill?
1: 15 degrees right now. Time saver traffic.
3: Bill, the collision on Prince of Wales at Longfields continues to slow things down in that direction. Actually, both directions along Prince of Wales. Collision on Metcalf at Argyle continues to slow things down in that area. Eastbound on the 417, some volume between the 416 split until around Bronson, heading west on the Queensway, experiencing congestion between the 174 split and Nicholas, as well as approaching Greenbank. Westbound on the 174, some congestion between 10th line and the 417. It is raining out there, so do keep that in mind out on the roads. Back to you, Bill.
1: 8:21 as the morning rush continues on the field with Steve Bunda coming up here in just a couple of minutes as we preview. Well, we'll look back at the Red Blacks' first loss of the season, get to know this team a little bit better, and then look ahead to this weekend coming up. It's what do they call it, Bunda? The all whites game?
4: Whiteout game.
1: The whiteout game. Where everybody's supposed to wear white, and they got a new white uniform they introduced.
4: White towels, everything.
1: Yep. You might want to put that one over your head because it's going to get a little wet out there, I think. The morning rush continues. Good morning.
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12: Kicking it off with a super fun one to check out this weekend. 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
1: Hey, Bunda, I found a great retirement job for me.
4: Oh, yeah?
1: One of those little part-time jobs, keep you busy, keep you engaged, you know, so you don't let the brain go.
4: Consultant.
1: A kind of a consultant job. Yep, and keeping my eyes open. Don't worry, I'm not retiring anytime soon. Sylvie wants to work 5 more years. What am I going to do? Sit at home for 5 years? Even part-time wouldn't be enough. I'm not doing that. Mm-hmm. But I think I'd be ideal for this at some point in the future. You tell me if I'm wrong. It starts with a Senate committee report suggesting that CBC, their news and current affairs content, should be analyzed periodically by outside consultants to assess fairness and balance. Come on, this is made for me. I want this very badly. I would do it. Do you think they'd let me do it at Bell Media? Would CTV be okay with me? Would that be a conflict of interest if I could do it part-time? Yeah, let me analyze their news
4: for
1: fair and balance. Let me see if I can do that. Senator Donna Dasko is on the Transport and Communications Committee, and they've released a report called Local News Matters.
10: We heard approximately 60 witnesses over the course of the study, including experts, civil society representatives, and community and private media outlets. Witnesses mentioned a wide range of concerns about the decline of local services and the need to enhance these services in general.
1: I promise if I'm on the committee doing it, I won't be as boring as that when I give you my report. But I think I nodded off partway through there. Senator David M. Wells was asked if the CBC's coverage needs a course correction or if the recommendation is meant as a more of a preventative thing.
14: It could be considered both. But if there's commentary about the bias of it, of CBC or any news outlet, that's a public comment and it's something that we've all heard, then this can not only act as a course correction, but our recommendations are forward looking. And the intent of that is to ensure that Canadians are well served by an unbiased federally funded media.
1: Yeah, he sort of wiggled off the hook there a little bit. You're more forward looking, but. You can't look forward without first looking backwards. Where have we been? Where are we right now? And where do we need to go? Don't you think I'd be great for that?
4: Yeah, you can bring it.
1: Yeah. Can you send in an application for me? I'm way too lazy to fill it out. It's 8:30. It's the morning rush. I'm so lazy. I'm going to give Bunda the helm here for a couple of minutes. Now I'll stick around and talk to him about the Red Blacks because it's summer now. And once a week, Bunda's going to update us on his favorite football team, the Ottawa. Do you have NFL teams you like more than the Red Blacks?
4: Red Blacks are more of a job. The Tampa Bay Buccaneers are my life.
1: Oh, good luck on the sidelines after having said that now. You know, but somebody's going to accidentally, I'm doing air quotes, crush you on the sidelines now.
4: It's almost happened a couple times.
1: The Red Blacks are more of a job.
4: I got to be unbiased. I got to cover a team.
1: I see what you're doing there. You don't want to be caught up in my.
4: That's right. I got to make sure you're not analyzing me.
1: Examination of the CBC and other media outlets. It's the morning rush. Good morning.
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17: Good morning. I'm Rosie Edna.
18: 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Your top headlines are coming up.
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19: A wet start to your morning and a special weather stand in effect as we could see significant rain on the way into the afternoon.
18: Starting internationally, most experts doubt the U.S. would suddenly leave the Kuzma trade agreement despite U.S. President Donald Trump's comments in France yesterday suggesting otherwise. Trump told reporters after the G7 summit that he would rather not have the Canada-U.S.-Mexico agreement in place.
20: I may sign it,
21: right.
20: But I would. We do better as a country if we don't have an agreement.
21: So are you thinking of...
20: Yeah, I'm thinking about maybe we won't be able to make a deal.
18: Trump also said that he views the trade deal as, quote, possibly expiring immediately. Kuzma's July 1st date marks when each of the three countries involved indicates whether they want to renew the pact for 16 more years, withdraw from it entirely, or do neither.
17: Now to another story we are covering today. Here's Connor Ray.
22: Rosie, some Little Italy residents were shocked to learn their homes are set to be demolished as part of a plan to build a 12-story building. The project would impact a dozen units at the corner of Loretta Avenue South and Hickory Street. Bev Schmidt is one of the residents who would be losing her house. She says the news comes with strong emotions.
23: Anxious and worried because we've lived here for 23 years. So my kids grew up here, so we're losing their childhood lifelong home.
22: Schmidt has already found a potential place, but says Little Italy will always be home. Construction could begin as early as 2027. Rosie and Will, back to you.
17: The majority of a bipartisan parliamentary committee is against people with mental illness becoming eligible for medical assistance in dying. Conservative and liberal MPs on the committee co-signed that single recommendation in a report yesterday after interviewing 44 witnesses. Conservative MP Tamara Jansen states the current safeguards within MAID will continue to protect vulnerable Canadians.
0: Canadians suffering from mental illness deserve care, protection, treatment, and hope. They shouldn't be offered MAID as a substitute for the supports governments have failed to provide.
17: This was the third special committee of Parliament since 2021 struck to assess the eligibility of people with mental illness. Justice Minister Sean Fraser said he will review the report and the testimonies the committee heard before deciding how the government will respond.
18: And in sports news, Canada will be kicking off their second match of the FIFA World Cup against Qatar tonight. The squad looking to post their first FIFA World Cup win after earning their first point in tournament history with a draw last Friday. While head coach Jesse Marsh isn't revealing which players will be on the pitch to start the match, he says captain Alphonso Davies, who has been sidelined since May with a hamstring injury, will be available. Kickoff is set for 6 p.m. Eastern Time tonight in Vancouver.
17: That's the latest from the CTV Newsroom. I'm Rosie Edda.
18: And I'm Will Aiello. Now you're up to date.
19: A wet day ahead as we are expecting significant rain on the way. We will see showers kind of off and on this morning into your afternoon. Risk of thunderstorms for us today as well. There is a special weather statement as we could see 30 to 40 millimeters of rain in the forecast. Risk of severe thunderstorms this morning, early this morning into your afternoon. Sky should clear up around 6, 7 p.m. and then there's just a chance that we could still see some scattered showers into your evening overnight. Temps today a high of 20 degrees. We'll feel closer to 25 with that humidity. 15 is the overnight low tonight. Into your day tomorrow, not much better. 19 is the high. Another cloudy day, a 60% chance of scattered showers in the afternoon with risk of thunderstorms as well. Saturday, staying soggy, 40% chance of some scattered showers, another cloudy day. 19 degrees is the high. Finally, a little bit of sunshine as we head into Sunday with a high of 24. 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In the CTV Weather Center, I'm Melissa Lamb.
2: Taking a look at the roads with Time Saver Traffic. Collision on Prince of Wales at Longfields continues to cause delays in both directions there. Avoid that this morning if you can. The collision on Metcalf at Argyle has been taken care of. Eastbound on the 417 continues to see some slowdowns. Beginning at the 416 split until around Bronson. Heading west on the Queensway, some congestion between the 174 split and Nicholas, as well as approaching Greenbank. Westbound on the 174 itself, slowing down approaching the 417. Traffic is starting to ease up there a little bit. Some slowdowns on the Champlain Bridge. All of the bridges coming in from Gatineau are flowing well. It is raining out there, so do be cautious out there on the roads. 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With Time Saver Traffic, I'm Hunter Miller.
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13: On the field with Steve Bunda.
1: We're going to talk football, but the other kind for a minute. Not the kind we call soccer, the kind of football we call football, CFL football. Mm-hmm. Yeah, we're back to that point in the year. We've given Gord a little bit of a break from his Tuesday and Thursday routine. Anything big happens with the Senators, he'll join us when we need him. So yeah, just give him some time to relax and chill out. It's been a busy season for him. So you're taking over at least once a week. Bunda, are you still the sideline guy now? You're doing more than that with the Red Blacks.
4: I'm the sideline guy for home games, but I'm the pre- and post-game show host for every Red Blacks game, other than when games interfere with this job.
1: You're going to be too big for this job soon, the way you're going.
4: I'm already... Are you talking about my weight? Or it's a lot of sitting down and talking. Less work on the farm.
1: Hey, Bunda, run back and forth on that sideline a little more, will you? No, I'm not talking about that.
4: Yeah.
1: Okay, so you're the Red Blacks guy on this show, that's for sure. You know more about it than I do. You said we could recap the first game, which I was supposed to go to, and then Sylvie got sick and we couldn't go. It was the home opener and kind of a rainy day, and the Red Blacks lost. But that feels like a month ago. Wasn't there a game last week?
4: So it was 2 weeks ago, and yeah, the Red Blacks played the home opener, and then, you know, teams get their bye weeks where they get a week off to kind of just go back over things, you know, relax, maybe go home, visit your family. It's the first week off since, you know, they've pretty much gotten together middle of May and since training camp, kind of just a little break week happens in the
1: So they kind of got unlucky. They got the early break week.
4: Well, they at least got to play week one. There was three.
1: No, but wouldn't you rather be 4 or 5 weeks in and get the break?
4: For sure. But then you look at, so week one when Ottawa played, there was three teams that didn't play. They just, because of the, that's
1: they
4: when
1: they started later. That's the worst one.
4: They got the one. Yeah. And again, it's one where maybe the Ottawa Redblacks would have liked it because they didn't play very good in the first week. And, you know, teams are rusty. A lot of guys don't play in the preseason. And this team showed that, it was very much the case for them because it was a kind of an ugly game, not only weather wise, but they had a lot of penalties. Their offense was slow to start, and tackling was a bit of an issue, and it showed in the way the game ended. So sometimes you kind of want that extra week to maybe recover from some training camp issues and then, you know, get another week in before your team, like, install the game plans, get things a little bit more ready, have guys a little bit more chemistry and build that stuff up. So sometimes, you know what, maybe having a week two bye isn't terrible either, because then it gave them a, wow, that was terrible. We need a week to get our crap together and get ready for next week.
1: I don't pay a lot of attention to the CFL, so maybe I'm wrong about this assumption. And you can correct me. That's fine. I don't mind being wrong about the CFL. It's not my thing. But I feel like in the CFL, you can turn your team around faster. There's a lot of movement, a lot of trades. You could be the worst team in the CFL this year and have a real shot the next year. Am I right? Is that
4: absolutely correct, okay. Bill?
1: Look, yeah, probably because there are fewer teams and they're more, yeah, right?
4: Look at this Ottawa Redblacks team. Their first year, 2014, they were 2-14. The following year, the worst team in the CFL. Following year, they went to the Grey Cup.
1: So we need a turnaround, though, don't we?
4: Absolutely.
1: And do you see that potential based on you go to practices, you were on the sidelines at that first game? Is this team capable of being a good team this year?
4: Absolutely. And it was kind of surprising for me to see, like, they played really good in the preseason. Head coach Ryan Dinwiddie, he's got a winning pedigree. He came from Toronto. He's won a couple Grey Cups. You know, he's one of the, regarded as one of the best coaches in the CFL. They brought him in. Again, the weather was bad and it was week one. The new team, new chemistry. You know, there's a lot of new faces on the defense. I think that this team absolutely has the ability to get better. I think it's going to take a few more weeks for them to kind of hit their stride, right? Again, new coaching, new players, but I do think that this is a team that can absolutely compete for, you know, one of the top spots in the East and, you know, potentially go to the Grey Cup. Like, this is a really, again, this is a coach that's highly regarded and they've got some really good players. It's going to come down to quarterback play like it always does, but they also can't afford games like last week or 2 weeks ago when they're taking penalties, they're, you know, turning the ball over, which you can't do either. And it's something that this team absolutely needs to make sure that they focus on, you know, in the next couple weeks here, especially when they're playing a Toronto team. Like last, you know, the one thing about week one, they played Edmonton. So it's not a divisional game. It means a little bit less, but you wanted to win that game because Edmonton is also a team that nobody really knew a lot about heading into the year. And it's probably regarded as one of the weaker teams in the league.
1: Okay. So that sets us up for where we are today.
4: Yeah.
1: And who are they playing and when is that? Am I going to be in Boston? Am I going to miss it?
4: It's 1 o'clock on Saturday afternoon.
1: You're going to be canceling my trip to Boston.
4: You could just race home after the game, right?
1: Yeah, that would be quite a race.
4: But no, they play Saturday at 1 o'clock. It's the whiteout game. We had, the president of, the Ottawa Redblacks in studio the other day. They have the new, all white jerseys they're going to be wearing for the whiteout game on Saturday. It's a 1 o'clock start. I love that. So family kind of oriented, the weather. Be nice if it would cooperate. It
1: doesn't look like it's going to, though.
4: Hopefully it's just cloudy. I'm hoping it stays like that because, you know, so far it's been pretty rainy and miserable.
1: I wouldn't mind that, a cloudy day, because when it's sunny at that stadium, if you're not under the roof, it can get really hot.
4: Especially at 1 o'clock, right? Like that's right in the middle of the heat. And, you know, you're going into the 2 and 3 and 4, like those are the hotter times of the day. So absolutely. And that's something that, you know, fans have complained about before, right? If this is a, you know, 28 degree sunny, not a cloud in the sky day, that's a very tough game to play. But, it'll be fun because, like I said, it's going to be the whiteout game. But, Toronto, they didn't end up winning their week one matchup, but it's again, head coach Ryan Dinwiddie, he came from Toronto. He's, you know, a guy that's, you know, facing his former team. So, you know, everybody always says, you know, I don't really care. I just another team on the, I think he's going to be looking at this game as, look, we didn't have a very good outing in the first game. We had the bye week to kind of go over things, correct a lot of stuff. Now it's time to, all right, like we have an Eastern opponent, division rival. Let's make sure we have a big game against the Toronto Argonauts. So I expect them to bounce back very big this weekend. Again, Saturday at 1 o'clock. So
1: who's the Red Blacks best player this season so far? You think who's their star?
4: It's tough because again, that game was not very good, but, you know, they went out and they signed, running back Greg Bell. I believe they made him one of the highest paid running backs, but he missed week one.
1: Where's he from?
4: With an injury. He came over from Hamilton and, he's really good at catching the ball out of the backfield, but also running the ball. Again, missed the first week because he had an injury. He's been practicing this week, fully expected to play. As far as I know, I'm going to see at practice later today, how he's doing, but.
1: Well, that's good. That could be a difference maker.
4: Yeah, but they have some big.
1: It's like Alfonso is going to play for Canada today.
4: Alfonso Davies is back. It sounds like, or available, I believe.
1: He's available.
4: Yeah.
1: I think that means he might come in as a substitute.
4: Yeah, which that's a pretty good substitute, but.
1: No kidding. But one of the best player. Well, maybe the best player this country's ever produced.
4: Yeah. Absolutely.
1: So that's exciting. So anyway, so they have this running back. We have a good quarterback this year with the Red Blacks?
4: Quarterback Jake Mayer. They brought him in as a free agent. He was a backup quarterback last year, but had, was part of the Grey Cup winning Saskatchewan Rough Riders. He's been a starter before and he beat out Drew Brown, who's been the starting quarterback for Ottawa the last couple seasons here now. Didn't have a great outing, against Edmonton a couple weeks ago. and you know what? It was just one of those games where it's weather. I think it's going to take them a bit more time to get used to, you know, this team, the receivers. They have some good receivers this year too. Like there's a lot of good players that were added to this team. But the big one I want to see is Greg Bell, is, you know, the running back, but quarterback Jake Mayer hoping for a big bounce back game for him on Saturday against the Argos.
1: Well, I've feigned interest in Red Blacks football is about as long as I can now. But you show enough interest for both of us. So
4: 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I love it.
1: Now I know a little bit more about the team. 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So that helps. Thank you.
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1: Mr. Stephen Bunda, the sideline and host of the Red Blacks radio broadcast on TSN 1200. It's the Morning Rush. Good morning. I'm Bill Carroll.
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17: Canada is set to take on Qatar in their second match at the FIFA World Cup. The match is set for 6 p.m. Eastern time tonight in Vancouver. Bill.
1: The forecast, and we have one of those weather alerts in effect from the CTV Weather Center.
9: Showers this morning right through into the late part of your afternoon. Risk of thunderstorms this morning into the afternoon as well. There is a special weather statement in effect as we could see rainfall amounts of 30 to 40 millimeters. Skies will begin to clear up around 6, 7 p.m. and then there's just a chance of scattered showers. Late this morning, we could see wind gusts up to 70 kilometers an hour. Bill?
1: Sorry, Melissa. Wasn't trying to talk over you there. But Bunda and I just ran out for a coffee for a couple of minutes during the newscast earlier and starting to dry off already. I thought I'd get more wet. It was pretty heavy, but we walked fast.
4: It's the Scott in you. You're used to it.
1: That's right. The rain bounces off me. Scots are waterproof.
4: Just another day that ends in Y in Scotland.
1: Exactly. It's about 15 degrees outside right now. Time saver traffic.
10: Rain is definitely having an effect on the roads, Bill. Lots of volume eastbound on the 417 between the 416 split and till around Bronson. Heading west on the Queensway, congestion between the 174 split and Nicholas, as well as approaching Green Bay. Still a collision on Prince of Wales at Longfield. That's causing delays in both directions. Slowdowns continue on the Champlain Bridge coming in from Gatineau. All other bridges are moving well. Back to you.
1: Up next, the number of Canadians who say they've been directly affected by extreme weather events has increased in the last year by a number that's pretty surprising. Coming up, as the Morning Rush continues.
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1: 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Sylvie did most of the work. I just wanted like back-to-back chests of drawers. 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So, yeah, you can do anything with them. And this furniture is built to last longer than you by a long shot. 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
1: The number of Canadians who say they've been directly affected by extreme weather events has gone up 23%. That's the number I didn't give you before. 23% in just the past year. Now, this is not a direct count of people. This is a poll done by a Canadian polling and research company, Léger. Andrew Ennis, Léger's executive vice president for Central Canada, says probably has a lot to do with the winter we just had.
2: They're really impacted by what the here and now is. And I say that because I think we've all, for most Canadians, apart from British Columbians, I would say, kind of suffered from a pretty, felt like winter just wouldn't go away. And then it was like, is this really spring? I mean, it doesn't really feel like spring. And then bam, we were into sort of summer.
1: Yep. We all agree with every word of that.
2: Across eastern Canada and up to the prairies, sort of the extreme cold seemed to rise a little bit, except in British Columbia, and kind of held its own in Alberta. So I wonder about that. But I wonder a little bit about, just the general nature of Canadians, maybe complaining a bit about the weather.
1: They asked 1,500 people. This was last weekend. 30% of them said they were personally affected by extreme weather. Defined, I would have, if they'd called me to ask, I would have said, wow, I missed a couple of golf tee offs. Is that being affected by extreme weather? No. Talking about heat waves, floods, wildfires, tornadoes over the last 12 months. Not exactly clear how they see themselves as being affected. Like, I sweated a lot. Hey, I could have went down to the grocery store, taken in some of that air conditioner, could have took it in, but no. I don't know. I don't know what that means, but affected in some way. One more hour of the show to do here. Don't forget I'm off tomorrow, so tell your friends they can tune in again. I won't be here. They can enjoy the show, but I got an hour left in me to do before I do that, including maybe give you a wee highlight or two about not just the Scotland game, but Canada has a big World Cup soccer game. I was going to say tonight, not really, this evening, 6 o'clock start. So we'll preview that coming up in the next half hour as the Morning Rush continues.
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7: Good morning. Happy Thursday, everybody. I'm Will Aiello.
8: 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Your top headlines coming up.
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10: With an update to a story we are covering today, here's Connor Ray.
11: Rosie, some residents in Little Italy say they were taken aback to learn their homes are set to be demolished in order to build a 12-story building. The plan impacts 12 units at the corner of Loretta Avenue South and Hickory Street. CTV's Leela Rock has more.
12: Bev Schmidt has amazing memories living in Little Italy. She's now being forced to leave.
13: Anxious and worried because we've lived here for 23 years. So my kids grew up here, so we're losing their childhood lifelong home.
12: There are plans to demolish about 12 units. The nonprofit housing provider, the Centretown Citizens Ottawa Corporation, wants to replace them with a brand new 12-story, 128-unit building. The plans are part of the federal government's Build Canada Homes Act. Construction could begin in early 2027. In a statement, the CCOC says we strive to go above Residential Tenancies Act requirements, and we hope to always approach those conversations with compassion. Leela Rock, CTV News.
14: Most experts doubt the U.S. would suddenly leave the Kuzma trade agreement despite U.S. President Donald Trump's comments in France yesterday suggesting otherwise. Trump told reporters after the G7 summit that he would rather not have the Canada-U.S.-Mexico agreement in place.
15: I would prefer not having an agreement, but I'm open to doing it.
6: We'll see what happens.
15: So as of now, it's just going to stick around for 10 years. You're okay
6: We're
15: with
6: not,
15: that?
6: No, it's not sticking around. It'll be terminated. In other
15: after,
6: words,
15: after a decade.
6: It expires.
15: Yeah, in a decade.
6: I prefer that. I view it as possibly expiring immediately.
14: Kuzma's July 1st date marks when each of the three countries involved indicates whether they want to renew the pact for 16 more years, withdraw from it entirely, or do neither.
10: Deputy Chief of the Ottawa Police Service says the recently exposed instances of inappropriate behavior are systemic in the OPS. The statement follows a previous video from the police chief, Eric Stubbs, telling officers to fix their behavior or quit after numerous incidents of inappropriate actions from its members. Deputy Chief Trish Ferguson speaks with CFRA.
16: It's systemic. It is not a few bad apples. It is a culture that has allowed this, permitted people to do things and others not speaking up. And that's really what I think we want to focus our piece on now.
10: The chief, Stubbs, gave several examples of problems, including members using databases as a way to meet women and responding to calls with vulnerable victims and attempting to develop an intimate relationship with them.
14: And in sports news, the Ottawa Charge adding a batch of new players to their team in the 2026 PWHL draft last night. With the 11th overall pick in the draft, Ottawa selected Vivian Jungles, a 22-year-old from Minneapolis. The Charge also selecting Jordan Ray, a forward from Yale University, along with Teresa Pistakova, a Czech forward who played for Ottawa head coach Carla McLeod at the 2026 Milano Cortina Olympics. Ottawa's roster has been shaken up in recent weeks by the PWHL expansion process, losing captain Brianne Jenner, assistant captain Emily Clark, and forward Peyton Hemp to the PWHL Hamilton, while also losing 2025 first-round pick Rory Gilday to PWHL San Jose. That's the latest from the CTV Newsroom. I'm Will Aiello.
10: And I'm Rosie Edda. Now you're up to date.
9: A wet day ahead as we are expecting significant rain on the way. We will see showers kind of off and on this morning into your afternoon. Risk of thunderstorms for us today as well. There is a special weather statement as we could see 30 to 40 millimeters of rain in the forecast. Risk of severe thunderstorms this morning, early this morning into your afternoon. Sky should clear up around 6-7 p.m. and then there's just a chance that we could still see some scattered showers into your evening overnight. Temps today a high of 20 degrees. We'll feel closer to 25 with that humidity. 15 is the overnight low tonight. Into your day tomorrow, not much better. 19 is the high. Another cloudy day, a 60% chance of scattered showers in the afternoon with risk of thunderstorms as well. Saturday, staying soggy, 40% chance of some scattered showers. Another cloudy day, 19 degrees is the high. Finally, a little bit of sunshine as we head into Sunday with a high of 24. It's time to say yes to more. Just say CAA. 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In the CTV Weather Center, I'm Melissa Lamb.
17: Taking a look at the roads with Time Saver Traffic. The collision on Prince of Wales at Longfields has been cleared. Things moving a lot better in that area. We do have a collision westbound on the 417 at Eagleson that is causing some delays in that direction. Delays continue earlier on the Queensway between the 174 split and Nicholas, as well as approaching Green Bank. If you are heading westbound, look out for those areas. Eastbound on the 417, some heavy volume at the 416 split until around Bronson. Slowdowns continue coming in from Gatineau along the Champlain Bridge. All other bridges are moving well. Get 20 times the points Friday to Sunday at Shoppers Drug Mart. 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
1: Good Thursday morning. This just beautiful June 18th day. Couldn't be lovelier. Absolutely stunning.
0: Your morning drive is over.
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0: Now, we're coming in hot.
6: Pitter patter, let's get going.
1: Something new about the coyote situation in Orleans. City of Ottawa, they're talking again about this. Ted Raymond from our newsroom put this story online on CTV News a little while ago, and it says the City of Ottawa is considering aversion conditioning for the Orleans Coyotes. Aversion conditioning. They're going to make appointments. They'll show up at a psychologist's office, lie on a couch. They're like dogs, my family dogs. They'll love doing that. Lie on the couch, give them a little bone. Have them talk about their childhood. Why are you hanging around? Why are you threatening people? Where do you think that comes from? How was your childhood? So what does this mean? Well, I don't know. I'm trying to figure it out. Apparently they're finalizing plans to deal with the coyote problem in the park out there, the Lawn Conservation Park. As you know, it's been closed to the public now for a couple of weeks, but it doesn't sound like they've moved it ahead much. They're considering something. And the main thing seems to be this aversion conditioning. Now, common sense understanding, basic understanding of the English language, we could just look at the words, aversion. You have an aversion to something, you don't like it. It's not a preference. It's kind of off-putting. Behavior, well, we understand that's how you behave. Aversion. Behavior conditioning. So to condition something is to treat it, to change it, to teach it. So they want to teach it to no longer like something, but to dislike it instead. And I assume that means people. They should all have a meeting with me. I could meet with the coyotes. I have an aversion to people, and people have an aversion to me. I could totally teach that. Forget that other job about the CBC and, their editorial bias. No, this is my new, I'm going to teach coyotes to dislike people. Be the easiest thing in the world. All you have to do is meet people. Actually, CTV provided a link. I like where they highlight it, right? The little blue words. Ooh, I click on it and there's a page here. Coyote Watch Canada, aversion conditioning. Let's see what they mean. I know why they didn't use the other name, because it says aversion conditioning. Then in parentheses. Those are brackets. It says humane hazing. Ooh, don't say hazing. Did you say hazing? So what does that mean? We're going to bring them to a kegger and make them run naked through the neighborhood past the local sorority house? Humane hazing. And then they explain it a little bit on this website. Okay, you're going to like this. Give me a minute to just go through it and kind of go verbatim here, because This is where we got to as a city now. This is what we're thinking about. Aversion conditioning. It is not a new technique. It has been used worldwide with various species, including bears and tigers. Oh me, oh my. In a nutshell, it actually said that. In a nutshell, it's suddenly less formal, isn't it? AC is not a new technique. It has been used worldwide. In a nutshell. Okay, well, thanks for nutshelling it for us. Sometimes through the use of deterrence, these techniques can restore a coyote's natural avoidance of humans and minimize interactions. Communities that employ basic hazing techniques experience measurable results while educating and empowering themselves. It's important to remember that each coyote may have a different food education. Some coyotes have been taught that people and their properties are easy access food sources. Okay. I know where they're going with this now. I was right. Just looking at the words and interpreting them for their individual meaning and putting it all together, I'm right. So right now, they see people, they think food. We want them to see people and think what, and how do we do that? And by the way, who's going to be doing this humane hazing? Is the city sending people out there to do that? Because it kind of sounds like they want us to do it. Let me, in a nutshell, because there's a point-by-point explanation of the basic hazing techniques. Tell me if this sounds like anything new at all, or if it sounds familiar. Stand tall. Make yourself big. Shout, don't scream, and wave your arms while approaching the coyote until he, she, we say they these days, until he, she runs away. We've come, after weeks of discussion, have we just circled back to where we started with this? 2 months ago when people were complaining and no one had their foot bitten yet, remember they were saying, stand tall, make yourself look big, shout, wave your arms. Okay, I might do all of that. See the last part there? While approaching the coyote? Yeah, I'm not doing that. Not doing that part. Until he, she runs away. Noisemakers, your voice, air horns, pots and pans. Okay. Kids, we're going to the Lalonde Conservation Park. Bring the pots and pans. What? One of those big soup spoons to bang on the pot? Bang, ding, ding, ding, ding. Really? Don't have a noisemaker on me. Okay, maybe I have to buy a noisemaker on one of those big horns. Or the vuvuzelas. Remember those?

0: city of Ottawa. Liquid, water only, during warm months only. Garden hoses, water balloons. They want me to fire projectiles. It says here, projectiles, towards, not at, the intended target. Sticks, clumps of dirt, small rocks, tennis balls. I just going out there like kids having a balloon fight, right, with a backpack full of tennis balls and water balloons. Go away, nasty coyotes, and just chucking stuff. Not at them, though, but in their basic direction. Never use any caustic fluid such as vinegar. This would be considered an animal welfare and cruelty concern. Okay, well, thanks for the update, City of Ottawa. What? You can sometimes hardly believe what you're hearing from public officials. We're considering some options, including having you do all those things you did before that didn't work. Careful not to hurt the animals. While we're at it, it's not just the coyotes, okay? You people who consider yourself animal lovers, we all know one of these people. We all have one of these neighbors. They think they're better than us because they love animals. We don't do enough. Oh, why are you killing the mosquitoes in your backyard? They're natural. What are the bats going to eat? Yeah, not my problem. The bats will figure it out. There are a lot of other places mosquitoes can grow and bats can hunt in Ontario. Not worried about them. You know these people, right? And what do they do? Well, they're always the one who puts out food for the raccoons and the stray cats, right? Making them more dependent on people, more dangerous, more likely to get hit by cars and interact with humans. And in the case of the coyotes, maybe even one day shot with a crossbow. You're the problem. Don't stop looking at me. You're the problem. The people who are just, oh, I love animals so much. I feed them. Now they all come around. I had a neighbor once who used to feed the local skunk. Are you out of your mind? Where's this going for you and the skunk? It's 9:16. It's the morning rush. All right, we'll get you ready for tonight's big Canada FIFA World Cup game, which starts at 6. We'll go back to our expert from TSN television and radio, right? Yeah. What's his name?
1: Gord Smith.
0: Gord Smith. He was on a couple of weeks ago, and now he's back. Coming up is the morning run. Go away, Gord! I'm going to throw pots and pans at you. No, you hit the pots and pans. You don't throw the pots and pans. Okay! I'm bouncing a tennis ball. You throw the tennis ball.
1: Not in the
0: direction of. These coyotes, they pick up a racket and hit it back to you. It's not going to work. The morning rush continues.
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3: Showers this morning right through into the late part of your afternoon. Risk of thunderstorms this morning into the afternoon as well. There is a special weather statement in effect as we could see rainfall amounts of 30 to 40 millimeters. Skies will begin to clear up around 6-7 p.m. and then there's just a chance of scattered showers. Late this morning we could see wind gusts up to 70 kilometers an hour. In the CTV Weather Center, I'm Melissa Lamb.
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0: 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You probably saw them on TV during the Sens games, right? You saw Howard, Najma, Jagendorf, and Rashid, and they're really, really nice people, very. She's kind of low key. He's not. He's very outgoing. Great sense of humor. He's the kind of guy who likes to, dig his elbow in, metaphorically speaking, and give you a couple of shots. I liked him the first time I met him. So blunt. 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First of all, I was friends with Mark Sutcliffe. I thought, who's this carpetbagger coming in here? 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

0: they talk about Proud Edward's Army and that song, Flower of Scotland. I don't know if you can tell. Half of them shout, wanker, every time. It makes me laugh. It's just such a Scottish thing to do. Unbelievable. But we're not here to talk about Scotland. Well, we could maybe just a little bit, but Canada has a game tonight, so that's a little more important. TSN 1200 soccer analyst Gordon Smith back on with us. Good morning, Gordon.
1: Good morning, Bill. How are you? You're getting ready for your big trip tomorrow, aren't you?
0: Oh, I'm leaving right after this show in about 30 minutes. I'm so excited.
1: Ah, nice.
0: My son is pumped. Did you know that was from the Haiti game? They set a record for the loudest sound ever made at a FIFA World Cup game. Just singing that song a cappella. It's madness down there.
1: If that doesn't get the hairs on the back of your neck standing, I don't know what will. You're not human, because when you're in that stadium and 40, 50, 60,000 Scotsmen are singing that. And I know the Welsh have a wonderful tradition of singing their national anthem at rugby games and what have you, but for a football game, for me, obviously, for you, I'm assuming, there's nothing better, and it's such a terrific moment, and you could actually hear the passion coming through on the television speakers when you were watching the game on Saturday night. So it was a great opener. I'm sure the city of Boston, the economic bonuses have gone through the roof with regards to Scotland fans drinking Boston Dry, basically.
0: But yeah, drinking a dry of beer. Unbelievable.
1: Yeah, it's been a great start.
0: I was watching one of the videos of them singing at a previous, I think it was at the Euro, but even the English commentator says, well, if that doesn't give you shivers, nothing will. It's just such a great experience. Anyway, yes, Scotland, Morocco tomorrow, but in the meantime, it's tomorrow, isn't it? Friday, the game?
1: Yeah.
0: Yes. But in the meantime, Canada has a game tonight, and there's a good piece of news about our star. You want to be the one to pass it along?
1: Yes, Coach Jesse Marsh came out in his sort of a presser yesterday, and I don't think he was overly keen on it. You get into these type of tight tournaments, you don't want to be giving any secrets away. But Alfonso Davies is available, more than likely coming off the bench, I would think, at some point, depending on how the game's going. I mean, if we're 3-0 up, Bill, with 15, 20 minutes to go, he may just put him out there for a run out just to, you know, stretch the legs, get sort of a wee bit of game fitness back into him. But I would expect, unless it's really 100% necessary, we're not going to see him today, and give him an extra, you know, 4 or 5 days to get ready for the big game against Switzerland, which could be decide that as to whether we're going on to the knockout rounds or not. So, great news, though, to be honest with you, getting Alfonso back. He's so integral to how this team plays and the success of this team, and it's great to know that he's, if not 100%, you know, let's say 90 to 95%.
0: But, you know, if the game is, let's say they're down 1-0 and it's getting late, you might be tempted to put him in, and he could still be a game breaker. The kind of injury he has, you don't necessarily want him being too cold and then suddenly making a sprint, because that could make the situation worse and he could be lost for what's left of the World Cup after that.
1: No, definitely. And that's the problem with, you know, I call it sprinter's hamstrings. I mean, you basically, they're there to ping, they're there to snap. And unfortunately, that's, you know, plagued him a little bit over the last number of years. And fingers crossed, when he does get out there and he gets that first real opportunity to stretch his legs, run at defenders, get in behind the back line, that, you know, we're not all watching him crumple to a heap on the ground.
0: Oh, don't say it.
1: And we're dealing with it again. No, you know, you've got to play devil's advocate, right?
0: Yeah. Yeah. Do we have a shot with or without him in the lineup against Qatar tonight at 6 o'clock?
1: Oh, we certainly do. I mean, you know, Richie Lanier and his spot has done extremely well. I think if we get our top players playing at the top level, and you know, Jonathan David and Mario, Stefan Eustachio, lads like that, that didn't have the best of games against Bosnia, I think if they step up tonight against Qatar, we're going to be in good shape. I mean, you know, Qatar had a tremendous result an unexpected result against Switzerland on the weekend. It was a bit of a surprise to a lot of us that they were able to defend as well as they did. The goalkeeper pulled off some remarkable saves, and they got a tying goal, I think, in the 88th or 89th minute, and were able to get a point, leaving everyone in that group with a point. One goal scored, one goal against. There is no way to break the tie right now, and obviously today we'll do that with the other game going on at 3 o'clock this afternoon, Switzerland and Bosnia.
0: And does Scotland have a chance this weekend against Morocco in Boston?
1: Well, truth be told, Bill, we were hanging on a wee bit against Haiti on Saturday night. It was getting a little bit hairy, scary, and some of the moments. Haiti probably, over the 90 minutes, might have deserved a point. They didn't get it. We got all three. But that Morocco-Brazil game earlier on in the day was different level. It was a completely step-up in class. Morocco's going to be a real handful, I would think, tomorrow. Enjoy your day, drink lots, because I think you're going to hope to hopefully get through it with regards to enjoying yourself, and maybe if we're able to pull out a draw, that will be a terrific result. I mean, getting the win in the first game really puts us in a good spot to go through to the knockout stages as one of the eight best placed third teams, but you want to guarantee that fourth point to really make sure that you've got a decent enough shot more than likely to go
0: Gordon,
1: through.
0: I've got a feeling I'll be drinking the beer early and crying in it later.
1: That's entirely possible because, as I said, it is a tough group. Morocco and Brazil are two excellent teams. Morocco finished fourth at the last World Cup. Brazil, obviously, I think they've won the World Cup five times. So it's going to be a tough couple of games, but sometimes when the chips are down, we pull through, and that's one thing that you can always say about the Scots, Bill, that we roll our sleeves up and we get the job done when we need to.
0: Thank you, Gordon. I'll talk to you soon.
1: All right, pal. All the best. Enjoy Boston.
0: Thank you. And we'll all enjoy the game tonight with Canada, 6 o'clock. Gordon Smith, soccer analyst, TSN 1200. Coming up after the 9:30 update. This organ is sometimes removed from human beings as useless, but, is that such a good idea? Coming up next.
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4: Good morning. I'm Rosie Edna.
5: And I'm Willie Yellow. Your top headlines are coming up.
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6: A wet start to your morning and a special weather stand in effect as we could see significant rain on the way into the afternoon.
5: Starting internationally, most experts doubt the U.S. would suddenly leave the Kuzma trade agreement despite U.S. President Donald Trump's comments in France yesterday suggesting otherwise. Trump told reporters after the G7 summit that he would rather not have the Canada-U.S.-Mexico agreement in place.
7: I may sign it, right. But I would rather we do better as a country if we don't have an agreement.
8: So are you thinking of...
7: Yeah, I'm thinking about maybe we won't be able to make a deal.
5: Trump also said that he views the trade deal as, quote, possibly expiring immediately. Kuzma's July 1st date marks when each of the three countries involved indicates whether they want to renew the pact for 16 more years, withdraw from it entirely, or do neither.
4: Now to another story we are covering today. Here's Connor Ray.
9: Rosie, some Little Italy residents were shocked to learn their homes are set to be demolished as part of a plan to build a 12-story building. The project would impact a dozen units at the corner of Loretta Avenue South and Hickory Street. Bev Schmidt is one of the residents who would be losing her house. She says the news comes with strong emotions.
10: Anxious and worried because we've lived here for 23 years. So my kids grew up here, so we're losing their childhood lifelong home.
9: Schmidt has already found a potential place, but says Little Italy will always be home. Construction could begin as early as 2027. Rosie and Will, back to you.
4: The majority of a bipartisan parliamentary committee is against people with mental illness becoming eligible for medical assistance in dying. Conservative and Liberal MPs on the committee co-signed that single recommendation in a report yesterday after interviewing 44 witnesses. Conservative MP Tamara Jansen states the current safeguards within MAID will continue to protect vulnerable Canadians.
11: Canadians suffering from mental illness deserve care, protection, treatment, and hope. They shouldn't be offered MAID as a substitute for the supports governments have failed to provide.
4: This was the third special committee of Parliament since 2021, struck to assess the eligibility of people with mental illness. Justice Minister Sean Fraser said he will review the report and the testimonies the committee heard before deciding how the government will respond.
5: And in sports news, Canada will be kicking off their second match of the FIFA World Cup against Qatar tonight. The squad looking to post their first FIFA World Cup win after earning their first point in tournament history with a draw last Friday. While head coach Jesse Marsh isn't revealing which players will be on the pitch to start the match, he says captain Alfonso Davies, who has been sidelined since May with a hamstring injury, will be available. Kickoff is set for 6 p.m. Eastern time tonight in Vancouver.
4: That's the latest from the CTV newsroom. I'm Rosie Edda.
5: And I'm Will Aiello. Now you're up to date.
6: A wet day ahead as we are expecting significant rain on the way. We will see showers kind of off and on this morning into your afternoon. Risk of thunderstorms for us today as well. There is a special weather statement as we could see 30 to 40 millimeters of rain in the forecast. Risk of severe thunderstorms this morning, early this morning into your afternoon. Sky should clear up around 6, 7 p.m. and then there's just a chance that we could still see some scattered showers into your evening overnight. Temps today a high of 20 degrees. We'll feel closer to 25 with that humidity. 15 is the overnight low tonight. Into your day tomorrow, not much better. 19 is the high. Another cloudy day, a 60% chance of scattered showers in the afternoon with risk of thunderstorms as well. Saturday, staying soggy, 40% chance of some scattered showers, another cloudy day. 19 degrees is the high. Finally, a little bit of sunshine as we head into Sunday with a high of 24. It's time to say yes to more. Just say CAA. 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
8: Taking a final look at the roads with Time Saver Traffic. The collision westbound on the 417 at Eagleston continues to cause delays in that direction. Eastbound on the 417, still a little bit of volume between Bayshore and Bronson, moving a lot better as the morning continues. Slowdowns continue westbound on the Queensway around that Green Bank area, as well as between the 174 split and Nicholas. It is raining out there, so do be cautious if you are heading out on the roads. 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With Time Saver Traffic, I'm Hunter Miller.
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0: Good morning, Doc. How are you this morning?
27: I'm fine, Bill. How are you doing? Getting ready to go?
0: I'm ready to go. I'm all packed up. Hitting the road as soon as the show is over. Want to come?
27: You should have asked me earlier.
0: Yeah. Last minute invite. I don't see you as a soccer fan.
27: No, I would go. I mean, it's Boston's a great place.
0: It is a great.
27: Yeah, my wife is originally from Boston, right? So I would go down to Boston a lot.
0: Last time I was there, it's about 2 years ago, to see Foo Fighters. I was walking through a graveyard where famous Americans are buried.
27: Yeah.
0: And I look up and I ran into one of my on-air colleagues from the KFI days in Los Angeles.
27: Wow.
0: What are the odds?
27: Yes, that's exactly. What are the odds?
0: It was just incredible. And I stepped in his way, and he's a big guy, and he looks, he's not mean at all, but he looks like he's just the meanest gangbanger you could ever run into. He's just got that vibe to him. And I stepped in his way, and he tried to go around me, and I wouldn't move. And he finally, he was losing his patience a little bit. Excuse me, do you need something from me? I said, just keep looking. You'll get it. And it wasn't until he heard the voice. He's like, Bill Carroll? Oh, my God, I know that voice. It's very funny. Boston.
27: Those are the days when you have those you know, really rare odds of something happening. You go out and buy one of those Powerball tickets in the U.S.
0: I should have done that. A useless organ that doctors often remove may actually fight cancer. What's the organ?
27: Well, the organ is called the thymus. The thymus is a small organ located behind your breastbone at the level of your heart, sort of sits on top of the heart in that area. And it's responsible for training a type of white blood cell in your immune system called the T cell. And you've heard of things like killer T cells and sentinel cells. And so these are cells that go around and kill things off that can potentially cause you harm. It's most active during childhood. And as you get older, this gland really shrinks down to a shell of itself. So really tiny. So the assumption and if we're going to talk about anything, the major problem in medicine is if you make an assumption, you're usually going to be wrong. So when you make an assumption that the gland is useless, it's probably not necessarily the case. So a couple of studies were done, one in 2023 in the New England Journal of Medicine, that looked at people who had this gland removed. Usually it's removed when you're doing open heart surgery to get to the heart or doing a heart transplant. That gland is removed. So they compared 1,100 adults back in 2023 who had their thymus removed during surgery. And now, again, it's not often that the thymus gets removed. So, you know, although they say it's a common thing, it's really not common.
0: I've never met anyone who said that. Tonsils or something, sure.
27: Yeah, exactly. In my practice, in fact, I would think in our entire practice with all 13 or 14 physicians, I don't think anybody's had their thymus removed. So it's pretty rare. But that being said, they had 1,100 people who had their thymus removed during surgery and compared it to a similar number that kept theirs, that didn't have it removed. And observationally, they found that those that lost their thymus had three times the risk of death within 5 years and their cancer risk doubled. Now, cancer is a big word. What kind of cancers were they? The preponderance of the cancers were skin cancers. Wasn't lung cancer, breast cancer, pancreatic cancer, liver, colon. Not usually that. It was more skin cancer. So that's what we're dealing with. So what this actually mean? Well, observationally, because it can't prove cause and effect, was that if the thymus was removed, those people had more likelihood of these things happening. However, in 2026, there have been several new studies and looked at larger numbers of people. And this is why observational studies can't show cause and effect, and you have to be very careful. These studies showed no increased cancer risk or death risk after the thymus was removed, particularly for people who had it removed for medical reasons. It's a condition called myasthenia gravis. It's an autoimmune condition.
0: I know it well. My dad's brother and sister had it.
27: Yeah, and so sometimes the thymus is removed. Now you can use medications that work very well, so you don't have to do that. But again, in these studies done just this year, cancer rates after removal of the thymus were about the same as the general population. So really not very much. So the critics were pointing out that in the original study, it was, again, observational. It couldn't prove cause and effect, whereas this study was able to do that. So that's why you can't hang your hat on one particular study. You have to look at a group of studies. You have to look at a study that has the power to give you cause and effect. So the take home for all of this is that the thymus likely does play a larger role than we thought. It's better not to remove anything if you don't need to remove it, and that goes for any organ in your body.
0: Even tonsils?
27: Tonsillectomies are not done very often either anymore because, again, the evidence is that for a large number of people, removing it doesn't change anything. So it becomes more a subset of people where you remove tonsils, and usually they're removed if it's causing trouble breathing, snoring, sleep apnea, those kind of things. Not necessarily if someone's getting strep all the time. There are other factors that are considered. So that's the key thing. So where are we at the end of this? The headline doesn't really represent what the reality is, and that's usually how things go with certain headlines, and that thymuses should not be removed unless you really have to do it. Even if it's assumed not to be that active a gland, it's still doing something. And if you don't have to remove it, just leave it alone.
0: Well, nature often knows what it's doing, right? Even if we don't understand.
27: Pretty much.
0: Yeah. Thank you, Doc. You have a great one. I'll see you on Monday.
27: All right. Have a good time.
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6: Showers this morning right through into the late part of your afternoon. Risk of thunderstorms this morning into the afternoon as well. There is a special weather statement in effect as we could see rainfall amounts of 30 to 40 millimeters. Skies will begin to clear up around 6, 7 p.m. and then there's just a chance of scattered showers. Late this morning, we could see wind gusts up to 70 kilometers an hour. In the CTV Weather Center, I'm Melissa Lamb.
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1: One final thought about remaining in a happy long-term relationship, whether it's a marriage or something less formal than that, because this is a kind of a gossipy column that I didn't think much about. And then I remembered a conversation I had recently with someone who said, Bill, that's so profound what you just said. And I thought, really? Because to me, it's just common sense. Okay, so the story is about Olivia Wilde and her ex, Jason Sudeikis. So Ted Lasso and, well, Olivia Wilde. Anyway, so those two were in a relationship. And she's been doing some interviews right now about a new movie. And I guess it's a relationship kind of movie. So she was explaining that she knew her relationship with Jason Sudeikis was over after her birthday party. They were driving home and she said, did you get me a gift? And he said, I wouldn't know what to buy you. I don't really know you. In that moment, she said she knew the relationship was over, but she also said, I knew it was true. They'd grown apart. Now they're two people in the entertainment business. They probably travel a lot. They're probably literally physically apart a lot, but it doesn't matter. You could be in the same house and stop knowing each other. And so, what I was talking about that someone said what they thought was profound and surprising, I don't think it was. I think they were just surprised that I gave it any thought. It was almost insulting, but we were talking about relationships and how they change. And I said, you know, my wife got a new job a few years ago, and I knew it was such an unusual position that it was going to change her, that was going to change fundamentally who she is. She was going to become either very insecure because she failed, or more assertive, more powerful, more sure of herself because of the job. And of course, she didn't fail, and she's become all of those things. And what I said was, I've been making a conscious decision every day since that day, and actually before, but to a greater degree when this new thing came in her life that was so big. Every day I wake up with a conscious decision, which is let her grow and grow with her and be excited with her and ask questions about it, or the relationship will die. If you don't let people change and keep in touch with them, whether you live a million miles apart or you live in the same house and sleep in the same bed, it's, to me, it's so important. And I think men fail at this as women become successful. A lot of times, or if the balance in the relationship changes, because I'll tell you, Sylvie and I, we spoke our minds to each other, but she is even more difficult to debate and to win arguments with than she's ever been. But I'm okay with that. But I didn't marry her because I thought I was smarter than her. I married her because I thought we were equal. So you can't let insecurity take over, and you can't be jealous of the change and try to hold people back and make them be the same. Because that is a recipe for disaster. So when I saw Olivia Wilde say this about Jason Sudeikis, I thought, yeah, he made a fundamental mistake. Try to treat every time you get together like a first date all over again. Ask questions. Who are you? What are you thinking? What do you like? What do you not like? Or be ready to start a whole new relationship over again, because this one's already over and you don't know it. That's it for me. I'm not going to be here tomorrow, and I'll be back on Monday. So have a great weekend, everybody. And I will see you then. Bye-bye.
0: 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Ottawa's home for live, local, breaking news.
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9: Good morning. I'm Connor Ray. Cloudy skies, light rain falling out there right now, 15 degrees. Your full forecast coming up. First, your top stories. The city of Ottawa is finalizing plans to deal with coyotes in a park in Orleans after a teenager reported being attacked earlier this month. Lalonde Conservation Park in Orleans has been closed to the public while city staff look at the best ways to manage the animals. The city says the goal is to protect the public while finding a humane and long-term solution to the presence of coyotes in the park. Under Ontario's wildlife regulatory framework, municipalities must follow specific requirements related to wildlife management, and relocation of coyotes is not permitted. The city says if you notice any concerning coyote behavior, you can report it by calling 311. Toronto police say they have arrested 19-year-old Zara Jabi in an outstanding suspect in the U.S. consulate shooting in March. Police say they were called to the U.S. consulate on University Avenue the morning of March 10th after two suspects allegedly fired multiple shots at the building before driving away in a stolen vehicle. Police had arrested and charged 18-year-old Sheldon Tracy Stewart last week, now arresting Jabi, who faces multiple charges related to the shooting. The U.S. consulate shooting is one of dozens across the Greater Toronto area, allegedly linked to guns-for-hire networks. Constable Mark Pinizzotto was fatally shot last Thursday while officers were carrying out a search related to the investigation. Meanwhile, the man accused of shooting Pinizzotto, 19-year-old Nicholas Bennett, was shot and injured by police and will be charged with first-degree murder, as well as offenses related to two other shootings. Team Canada soccer captain Alphonso Davies suiting up today as Canada takes on Qatar in the second match of the FIFA World Cup. Davies was injured in May and missed Canada's first game last week, which ended in a tie. Gordon Smith is TSN 1200 soccer analyst, and he joined CFRA's The Morning Rush today. He says fans may not see the soccer star take to the pitch today, but says that's not necessarily a bad thing.
10: I would expect, unless it's really 100% necessary, we're not going to see him today and give him an extra, you know, 4 or 5 days to get ready for the big game against Switzerland, which could be a decider as to whether we're going on to the knockout rounds or not.
9: Kickoff today is set for 6 p.m. Eastern Time. The game is in Vancouver, where Canada looks to get their first win in FIFA World Cup history. Canadian Defense Minister David McGuinty is in Brussels, meeting today with his NATO counterparts. He'll also participate in the 35th meeting of the Ukraine Defense Contact Group, hosted by Germany and the United Kingdom.
11: This is a very important moment for that particular war, but to make no doubt about it, Canada remains unwavering with respect to its commitment to Ukraine.
9: Ahead of today's meetings, McGuinty added, Canada remains available to be of assistance with the multinational maritime mission for the Middle Eastern conflict led by Britain and France. And the union, representing 19,000 Canadian auto workers, says it is bracing for the start of the most consequential labor negotiations in its history. Contract talks between Unifor and the Detroit 3 automakers will kick off Monday in Toronto, as their current collective agreements are set to expire in September. Karen Rebo has the details.
2: Unifor typically uses pattern bargaining for its auto sector negotiations, and this go-around, like the last one in 2023, will see the union go toe-to-toe with Ford first, and then talks with Stellantis and General Motors are expected to follow. The bargaining comes amid difficult conditions for the sector as it copes with U.S. tariffs, uncertainty in trade talks, and the introduction of Chinese electric vehicles here. Unifor President Lana Payne says job security is paramount. The union Union says nearly 6,500 total jobs have been lost in the auto manufacturing sector in just the past 16 months. Karen Rebo, the Canadian Press.
9: It's a new way to join the conversation. Have your say with the CFRA Talkback button on the iHeartRadio app. Melissa Lambs in the CTV Weather Center for us.
8: A wet day ahead as we are expecting significant rain on the way. We will see showers kind of off and on this morning into your afternoon. Risk of thunderstorms for us today as well. There is a special weather statement as we could see 30 to 40 millimeters of rain in the forecast. Risk of severe thunderstorms this morning, early this morning into your afternoon. Sky should clear up around 6, 7 p.m. and then there's just a chance that we could still see some scattered showers into your evening overnight. Temps today a high of 20 degrees. We'll feel closer to 25 with that humidity. 15 is the overnight low tonight. Into your day tomorrow, not much better. 19 is the high. Another cloudy day, a 60% chance of scattered showers in the afternoon with risk of thunderstorms as well. Saturday, staying soggy, 40% chance of some scattered showers, another cloudy day. 19 degrees is the high. Finally, a little bit of sunshine as we head into Sunday with a high of 24. In the CTV Weather Center, I'm Melissa Lamb.
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1: Made to think about it, didn't we? Did just see Bill in the building off to Boston, which is pretty awesome. A little World Cup fever. We're going to talk World Cup fever for the bulk of you who are probably cheering on Canada later today, coming up in just a few minutes. We need something today to brighten our day. This is not pleasant out there today. So we have a couple of weather alerts to let you know about. First one is a severe thunderstorm watch that is in effect right now. The other is a rainfall warning, which is lovely. 30 to 40 millimeters of rain through today into tomorrow. There's a lot of stuff going on in Ottawa, too. A lot of places where they'll be hoping that this weather will improve. But it is wet so far. It was absolutely pouring earlier this morning, and we're anticipating that to potentially continue for some time. When I say lots going on, we're going to be talking to Rosie coming up, the Terry Fox facility. The Canadian Athletic Championships are happening there. We've got a couple of games happening this weekend, of course, the Red Blacks and the baseball that's happening on the Father's Day. So hoping that things do clear up, but we have about 100% chance of precipitation right through until 5 o'clock today. So it is a wet one guaranteed. Also seeing some wind gusts, making it a little more miserable out there. And again, keep in mind that possibility of a thunderstorm today. Not terribly warm either right now. 16 degrees on our way to 20. Tomorrow, 19 with a chance of showers, maybe a thunderstorm, chance of showers on Saturday as well. 19, a little warmer on Sunday, and that chance of showers going down by the time we get to Sunday. So hopefully we get some bright spots in the weather. Until then, for now, we'll just try to be your bright spot right here on News Talk 580 CFRA. Let's get to it.
2: Patricia's top three.
0: Patricia's top three. Before noon.
2: Story one.
1: So the city says it is considering an approach called aversion conditioning to deal with coyotes. Now, this all comes after, of course, there was a lot of talk about what had happened in Orleans earlier in June when a teenager was attacked there. Lalonde Conservation Park in Orleans has been closed to the public as the city is looking at the best way to manage the animals and how they interact with humans within the limitations that they have, of course, imposed on them. Now, the city's natural systems program manager, Nick Stowe, tells CTV News Ottawa consultations with the province and wildlife specialists, including Coyote Watch Canada, are ongoing to finalize plans, and that aversion conditioning is being considered if it can be safely implemented. So says the goal is to protect the public while finding a humane long-term solution to the presence of coyotes in the park. Now, according to Coyote Watch Canada, aversion conditioning, also known as humane hazing, has been used worldwide with various animals, including bears and tigers. It's meant to safely create a negative association with humans to encourage animals to keep their distance. I mean, it feels like it's pretty easy to make animals not like us. We're pretty miserable beings sometimes. It must be coupled with other measures, such as eliminating easy food sources. So just creating an environment that is not welcoming for these coyotes. Now, Stowe said aversion conditioning could be used to restore the coyotes' natural wariness of humans, but all options remain under consideration right now. Now, the mother of a 14-year-old boy told CTV News Ottawa her son was attacked by three coyotes while biking through the park back in early June. Lalonde Conservation Park is located in the area of Nantes Street, Portobello Boulevard, Provence Avenue. It's near the Desantiers Elementary School there. So said there have been no new reports of human-coyote interactions since that initial report 2 weeks ago, so that's good. Now, under Ontario's wildlife regulatory framework, municipalities must follow specific requirements related to wildlife management. We talked to Riley Brockington, a couple other people on this as well. You know, there are only so many options. The relocation of coyotes is not permitted under provincial legislation. We'll have more coming up in the show on just what this is and what it means.
2: Story two.
1: The Ottawa Police Service's deputy chief says issues of sexual misconduct and inappropriate actions within the organization are not due to just a few bad apples, but instead to a culture that has been permissive of the behavior. This week, CTV News Ottawa obtained a video in which Ottawa Police Chief Eric Stubbs addressed a pattern of inappropriate activity within the police service, telling officers they had a choice to either change your behavior or quit. Now, speaking on Ottawa Now with Christy Cameron yesterday, Deputy Chief Trish Ferguson said the organization is reckoning with a systemic issue.
3: It's systemic. It is not a few bad apples. It is a culture that has allowed this, permitted people to do things and others not speaking up. And that's really what I think we want to focus our piece on now.
1: Back in April, an Ottawa police officer was charged with assault and criminal harassment. That was in connection with an intimate partner violence incident. Another officer received an 18-month demotion for using police databases to search for information on his ex-partners and other members of the public. That database, that pattern of behavior, one of the things that Stubbs addressed in his video. Now, the Ottawa Police Services Board also held an in-camera meeting in May to discuss the seriousness of recent reports involving gender-based misconduct, sexual violence, intimate partner violence, and harm connected to members of the Ottawa Police Service. Ferguson said she was unable to say how many cases of misconduct or harassment the police service has seen. In his video address, Stubbs quoted part of a letter from a group of women within the service saying there was a long-standing and ongoing issue within the culture in which sexual misconduct was unaddressed or was accepted. Ferguson says the misconduct

0: said, the police service has assembled a table of senior leaders to propose simple solutions to the issue, and they are also working toward a goal of having 30% of sworn members in the Ottawa Police Service be women, something Stubbs also outlined in his video address. There's more of this online if you want more detail on what was in that video. You can find that at ctvnewsottawa.ca.
1: Story 3.
0: All right, it is a big day for World Cup fans today. Canada hosting its second ever home World Cup match, this one in Vancouver today, and it has significant implications for the rest of the tournament. Canada will face Qatar. That's a 6 p.m. start this evening. In Canada's first match of the tournament, there was a draw against Bosnia and Herzegovina, which meant a single point for Canada. Played really, really well in the second half, struggled a little against Bosnia in the first half. Switzerland also had a draw against Qatar. Now, all of Group B is tied, so a win today could potentially be enough to get Canada into the knockout rounds. Head coach Jesse March says the team is aware of the stakes, but is focused on the task at hand.
2: We know that given our group being so tight right now, that every moment and every point matters, and we're focused on that. We're not trying to be overly magnanimous. We're just focused on the match and about Qatar and what they're good at and what we want to try to limit from them.
0: Now, to hold on to home field advantage in the knockout round, Canada would have to finish first in Group B. There is some good news for Canada. Players coming back from injury. Moise Bombido will be available to play as he returns from a leg injury. We're also hearing good stuff about Alphonso Davies. This was March earlier on the possible debut of the captain.
3: Yeah, we stopped giving you guys updates, and I probably should have pulled the plug on that earlier because we don't want to give information to our opponents, right? So Alphonso was in training this week, he'll be available for us, and we'll see what the game looks like and you know, what kind of role he could play in the match.
0: We'll have a little more on this later in the show from Vancouver shortly before the noon hour when TSN 1200's AJ Jakubik joins us from there on that. It is 10:17 on News Talk 580 CFRA. All right, coming up, U.S. President Donald Trump says he'd be fine without Kuzma, giving conflicting messages out of the G7. We're going to have more on that, this latest interesting development on the trade front. U.S. political analyst Eric Hamm will join us right after we check on your beautiful weather forecast. We'll be back in a moment.
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4: Showers this morning right through into the late part of your afternoon. Risk of thunderstorms this morning into the afternoon as well. There is a special weather statement in effect as we could see rainfall amounts of 30 to 40 millimeters. Skies will begin to clear up around 6, 7 p.m. and then there's just a chance of scattered showers. Late this morning, we could see wind gusts up to 70 kilometers an hour. In the CTV Weather Center, I'm Melissa Lamb.
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1: I would rather leave it unsigned. I'd rather have it terminated.
2: You'd rather have it terminated? Oh, those are different things, sir. I just want to become clear.
1: I would rather not have the agreement, but I may sign it.
2: Right.
1: But I would rather, we do better as a country if we don't have an agreement.
2: So are you thinking of...
1: Yeah, I'm thinking about maybe we won't be able to make a deal.
3: All right. The U.S. president making things interesting yet again as the G7 wraps up in France. As much as you try to analyze and determine where negotiations might be headed or renegotiations this summer, it only takes a few seconds from the U.S. president sometimes to blow all of that out of the water. And Eric Hamm spends a lot of time trying to decipher what is happening there. CTV U.S. political analyst and former congressional staffer joining us on the line now. Eric, good morning.
4: Good morning. Good to be with you.
3: I appreciate you being here. So what do you make of those comments from Trump on the Canadian-U.S.-Mexico free trade deal as negotiations are getting underway on some fronts and have been a little more stalled on the Canadian front, perhaps? Do you give it much weight, those words from Trump at the G7?
4: No, because I think what we saw from the president is he clearly doesn't understand even if he can exit the agreement. He thinks this is a negotiation. This is actually a plan to actually look at an extension of the deal. If the United States is going to exit the deal, they would need to actually say, announce 6 months prior that this is what they're going to do. But the Canada-U.S.-Mexico agreement, the business roundtable has found that there are 13 million jobs in the United States right now that are being directly supported by this agreement. And so if the president decided to walk away from that agreement, we're talking about 13 million jobs that could potentially be on the line. And this comes at a time when already we're seeing rising inflation, stagnant wages in the United States, and the fact that he just signed a deal with Iran that has now for the first time brought gas prices under $4 a gallon. The fact that he is now once again threatening to upend the American as well as the regional economy, I think it just speaks to a president who simply does not understand his role and sees himself more as, I think, a chaos agent more than anything else.
3: Mm. Okay, something, you know, we are somewhat familiar with over his term. So let's look at what did happen or didn't happen on trade at the G7. Obviously, the deal that you referred to that was signed was front and center. There was some talk about Ukraine as well. But we do know that despite the fact that there was not an actual formal meeting between our Canadian Prime Minister and the U.S. President, that there was a bit of a sideline meeting, and Canada-U.S. Trade Minister Dominic LeBlanc met with Jameson Greer, kind of in less formally, perhaps, and they talked about a number of things, as I understand it. And Greer is saying, you know, some parts of this pact, the trade pact, work really well. He also mentioned that there might be the potential to two separate bilateral agreements. What do we know about that and where that part of the discussion went?
4: Yeah, I think what we're seeing here is, and I'm not really sure why President Donald Trump is fixated on breaking up the regional free trade agreement. And I'm not sure why he continues to deny evidence that shows that this agreement has been mutually beneficial, not only for the United States, but for the entire region. And we're seeing that when you look at the amount of trade that the United States does with both Canada and Mexico, it surpasses the trade that the United States does with its other top countries combined. And so what we're seeing here is, I think this is just a fixation that the president has on Canada becoming a part of the nation. And I think because of that, I think the president is looking at a lot of this all wrong. And in doing so, it's causing problems for the United States, which is why we have seen over and over, even many within President Donald Trump's own party, lawmakers not only push back but rebuke the president with the passage of resolutions calling for the end of tariffs on Canada. And also we see that many overwhelmingly want to see this agreement extended. And it's not just lawmakers, but many of those who are direct supporters of the president, the business community. In fact, I've gotten statements from the Spirits Association here in the United States, the Farm Bureau Association, that are all overwhelmingly calling on this administration to extend a CUSMA, not end it. But yet what we're seeing here, once again, like with many of the United States' own allies, President Donald Trump right now is on an island where you just do not see him engaged with the rest of the nations that the West has stood with for decades. And I think one reason for that is because Donald Trump sees democracy as anathema to his own interests and his own aims. And I think that is why you're seeing the United States now entering into bad deals like we see with the Iran agreement. And I think we could see that potentially happen here with the Canada-US-Mexico Free Trade Agreement.
3: All right, Eric, thank you very much for your time on this. Appreciate it. We'll talk again soon, I'm sure.
4: You bet. Thank you.
3: CTV's U.S. analyst Eric Hamm, and he hinted at the bigger headline south of the border today would be that drivers in the U.S. are seeing gas prices fall after the signing of that deal, down below $4 a gallon, $3.99 on average for the first time since the end of March, according to new data this morning. So that is something that affects all Americans and Canadians right now. We will continue to keep you up to speed on where the negotiations are headed and how things play out on the Canada-US-Mexico free trade deal. 13 million jobs. What was the reference? 13 million jobs in the U.S. that are protected by that deal. Yeah. Interesting stuff and interesting comments from Donald Trump, making us all pause and talk, of course, at the G7 this morning. It is 10:30 on News Talk 580 CFRA. All right, coming up on the other side, the Canadian Track and Field Championships. You might have seen our show last night, Jackie, out in the beautiful sunshine at the Terry Fox facility last evening as some events were underway. They officially get going today in this rain with a special weather statement and a rainfall watch and the potential of a thunderstorm as well. Not too much action right away, but Rosie's going to tell us how things will shake out over the next couple of days. As well, we'll have more on that coyote watch situation, and Andy Pinsett will be joining us later in the show, Dr. K as well, in his usual time slot on a Thursday, and we'll join AJ Jakubek in Vancouver ahead of the Canada World Cup game today.
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5: Good morning. I'm Connor Ray. Cloudy skies, light rain right now, 16 degrees, a severe thunderstorm watch in effect. Your full forecast coming up. First, your top stories. One person suffered serious burns in an overnight fire in the city's East End. Ottawa Fire Services responding to a townhouse on Meadowbrook Road, north of Searville Road, just after midnight. Smoke was coming from a window on the upper floor, with the flames coming from a bedroom there. Crews had the fire under control in about 25 minutes, and no one else was found inside the building. However, paramedics say one man was burnt and taken to hospital in serious condition. Ivory's getting tickled at Ottawa Jazz Fest today as the event gets underway in the heart of downtown. The smooth sounds will soothe the city for 9 days this month, bringing an array of musicians to the stage. The first show is today at noon, and the festival runs until Sunday, June 28th, with no shows scheduled for Monday the 22nd and Tuesday the 23rd. The festival features five stages at Confederation Park, the OLG main stage, and the Elgin Street stage, as well as two venues at the National Arts Center. The event will feature artists like St. Vincent, Jeff Goldblum, and Willow, the daughter of Will Smith and Jada Pinkett Smith. General admission tickets are still available, and they can be purchased online or in person. Full details are available on the CTV News Ottawa website. And in sports, Canada will be kicking off their second match of the FIFA World Cup against Qatar tonight. The squad looking to post their first FIFA World Cup win after earning their first point in tournament history with a draw last Friday. While head coach Jesse Marsh is not revealing which players will be on the pitch to start the match, he says captain Alphonso Davies, who's been sidelined since May with a hamstring injury, will be available. Kickoff is set for 6 p.m. Eastern time tonight. The game is taking place in Vancouver. Sign up now for our morning and evening CTV News Ottawa newsletters. 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
6: A special weather statement in effect for Ottawa. Heavy showers expected to continue throughout the entire day. We could see up to 40 millimeters of rainfall. Also under a yellow watch for severe thunderstorms this morning throughout the early afternoon. Temperatures expected to reach a high of 20 degrees today, feeling like 25 with the humidity. Showers continuing tonight will drop down to an overnight low of 15 degrees. Tomorrow, rainfall expected all day long with a chance of some more thunderstorms. We'll see a high of 19, and Saturday, kicking off the weekend with some more showers, staying under that 20 degree mark, temperatures reaching a high of 19. 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
1: 10:37 on News Talk 580 CFRA. Oh, we have one of those yellow watches in effect. This one for a severe thunderstorm. There's a potential for that today. Showers, risk of thunderstorms right through the day. The rain was coming down quite heavy earlier, and there's also concern about heavy rainfall, 30 to 40 millimeters today into tomorrow. The chance of precipitation sits right now at 100% until 5 o'clock. Gusty winds as well. Not exactly what you want when Ottawa's lucky enough to be hosting the Canadian Track and Field Championships once again at the Terry Fox facility, and we hope it clears up very quickly. Rosietta is part of this today, host of CTV Your Morning Ottawa, and an infield announcer for the championships, and also a pretty impressive Olympian herself. Rosie, good morning to you.
2: Good morning to you, Patricia. Yeah, I'll be out there getting wet with everyone else for the Canadian Track and Field Championships. And, you know, a few people asked me today, is that still going on? Mm-hmm. It's raining outside. And I no, you don't understand here.
1: Yeah.
2: The only thing that will prevent these athletes from competing is lightning. So if there is lightning, if there is a severe thunderstorm just approaching, there will be a delay in events, but this track meet will go on.
1: This is the difference between indoor track and field and the real track and field that most of us grew up with when you're right out there in the elements. Yeah. I did read, Rosie, that one of the exceptions might be the pole vault. And I'm thinking, yeah, on a rainy day or when there's potential for lightning, don't really want to be pole vaulting, perhaps.
2: No, yeah, a very large, long stick with the potential for severe thunderstorms. You don't do that. In fact, once they, you know, they're going to be closely watching the weather. And when they see that active weather and there is any kind of lightning associated with it, they will delay the competition if that is the case. But if we're talking rain, wind, somewhat cooler conditions, well, just grab your, you know, your umbrella, grab your poncho and get on out there, because the meet will continue on and you're going to see some incredible athletes competing again, regardless of the weather, as long as there isn't any lightning, thunder, mm-hmm. and well, lightning. And
1: I want to talk about who is going to be out there, Rosie, for sure. And I know you have a chance to meet some of them this afternoon, ahead of a couple of days of really incredible competition. But just on that rain front, while we're talking about it, for you, as someone who was such an incredible hurdler and good at a lot of other stuff too, but is that concerning when you are any, like, I'm thinking last year, you know, we had a chance to talk to Andre DeGrasse. You were so nice to introduce him to me when we were out at the track and we were chatting with him, and he had to let us know that he had an injury. Like, you're such a track athlete, maybe more so than any other athlete. It's a fine-tuned machine, and you don't want anything to mess you up. So is there concern when you are running on a wet track? Does it get in your head at all a little bit?
2: Well, the wet weather can be very concerning for anybody who has to hop, skip, jump, hurdle.
1: Mm-hmm.
2: Yes. But the good thing is, with track and field, for the most part, we're not moving laterally. And that's where you get the slides in. So for tennis, for example, a drop of rain, they stop. They're like, nope, we do not want to twist an ankle. Now, for the sprinting, for the running, for the throwing and the jumping, for the most part, we're running just straight forward. But yes, it does add another element of difficulty. I've run in torrential rain. I've run in fog, Patricia, where I ran the 400-meter hurdles. Can you imagine not being able to see the hurdle in front of you? I've run in that kind of competition when I was in the mountains in Italy, and I just relied on, of course, years and years of practice and your steps. I knew that the hurdle was coming up, and sure enough, the step before jumping over the hurdle would just magically appear, and then I jumped. You had to trust yourself in all that training.
1: Mm.
2: But you are right that it does become a bit slippery, but nevertheless, you'll still see the steeplechasers out there running over the steeples hurdlers running over the hurdles. It gets a bit dicey, no doubt about it. They might change their spikes and make them a bit longer so they get a little bit better grip. The sprinters, for example, they'll be out there setting their blocks. It's not going to be ideal conditions if it's raining, but it will add a little bit of drama. And for the distance runners, The wind is not great. You're going around and half the track, you're fighting the wind. The other half, it's pushing you. That's okay. But the cooler weather favors the distant runners. Sprinters like it when it's a little bit hotter and there's a little bit more humidity.
1: Mm-hmm. Okay. It's just interesting stuff listening to that. Thinking about all of the preparation, 100 years ago, I used to do like the 110-meter hurdles in school, and I'm just, when you were talking about the pacing, I'm thinking like boom, boom, boom on that one. You know, the hurdle's coming up right
2: there
1: away.
2: You go.
1: Now I'm thinking right. I wouldn't be able to climb over one of those hurdles if you gave me 10 minutes and I was using both hands. But anyway, it is wonderful to see the best in the country do what they do. Who are you excited about seeing? And I did bring up Andre DeGrasse's name there, so maybe we'll start with him.
2: Sure.
1: Is he here and in what form?
2: Well, here we are talking about Andre DeGrasse, 7-time Olympic medalist, 2020 Olympic 200-meter champion, 2024 Olympic gold medal winning 4x100-meter relay team. He is one of the all-time greatest sprinters in Canadian history. He is slated to be here. In fact, we're going to have a media press conference this afternoon, which I will be facilitating. He'll be there for a meet and greet and for a Q&A session. Audrey Leduc, Canada's fastest woman in Canadian history in the 102 meters and the 100 and 200 meters. She hails from Gatineau. She'll be here to compete, as well as Sarah Mitten, one of the most dominant shot put athletes in the world. She won gold at both the 2024 and 2025 World Athletics Championships. She will be here at the Indoor Championships, and so she will be competing. We've got Christopher Morales, who's this young and incredibly talented 400-meter runner. He won the Indoor 400-meter World Championships, and he was the first Canadian man to break 45 seconds indoors. Let's see what he does outdoors. The big day in terms of sprinting will be Friday. You got the 400 meters, 400 meter hurdles, 100 meter finals, a lot of distant races where you're going to see the best of the best here in Canada. It's going to be throughout the meet, which already started yesterday. A lot of great races today. We've got finals in the decathlon and the 5K today. And then, you know, the 800 meters, the 1500 meters, all those finals will go on throughout the championship at Terry Fox Stadium Athletic Facility. You can go to athleticscanada.com if you want to look at the schedule. You want to get ideas about ticketing. Mm-hmm. Just remember that it gets really busy by tomorrow. I know the rain will probably still be sticking around, but I tell you, all the track enthusiasts will be out there. Parking is a little bit sticky, so you want to get out there earlier and probably park a little ways away. They'll have those parking signs for you so you can figure out where to park your car, and then you just have a seat.
1: Or you just run there, Rosie.
2: You can just run there as well.
1: You know, it's a lot of fun. For those of us who grew up in Ottawa, most of us did track at some point, you know, all the grade sevens, eights, the high school
2: do
1: it. And certainly if you were in that area of the city, which I was, I grew up near Mooney's Bay, all of those meets happen at that facility. And it was fun last night as Jackie was out there for CTV Ottawa. She was interviewing Glenroy Gilbert, who's, you know, a big name in Canadian athletics. But way back when I was in high school, I would hear his name called for all the other events that, you know, he was competing in. And she was talking to a couple of other athletes last night who are Ottawa, you know, born and raised, and talking about that element of having your family, your friends, able to easily attend and be a part of the crowd. What does that mean for you as a track athlete when you hear that? Or do you tune it out? Are you so fully focused that you're not even aware of who's there cheering for you? But do Ottawa athletes have maybe a little advantage when this event is at the Terry Fox?
2: You got to make it an advantage because it could work against you. I remember winning my first Canadian title in Ottawa at Terry Fox Athletic Facility. Way back when, Patricia, should I tell you the year?
1: Oh, yeah, you make me feel better if you do.
2: Yeah, okay. For the Seoul Olympics, I made my first Olympic team in 1988, winning the 400-meter hurdles. And my mom, my sister, and my brother came out to watch me. And that was my first year running the race. And I was so focused on the race. They could have yelled out my name as I was walking up to my blocks, and it wouldn't have fazed me. I wouldn't have heard them. But it's something after to see your family, to see your friends there. It really can lift your spirits, but you got to stay focused. I mean, talking about the World Cup and all the hype around the World Cup, you watch those athletes walk out with laser focus, knowing that they're walking into a crowd of maybe 50, 60,000. They barely hear it because they're so focused on the task at hand. Getting back to the track, that's usually the high-performance athlete. They don't let the distractions get to them. It's great that their family and friends are there. For the most part, they probably just tune it out, zone into the race or the event that they have, and then maybe when they're running, they allow that energy to fill them and lift them, but they're not going to be looking around that much. So you're going to watch that laser focus as they walk out on the track or on the field and do what they got to do, and then they release it. Now, some of the more veteran athletes who got it, like a lot of the team has been named for the Pan American Games, for example. They're heading out, Team Canada, for the end of June. They've already been named. Commonwealth Games, a lot of the team, a lot of the runners have attained standard. So there's a certain sense of comfort coming into the Nationals. They're not going, oh gosh, I don't know if I don't win or if I don't come second or third, I may not make the Olympic team. It's not that kind of do or die. What it is here, this is the opportunity to tune up, tune in, perform well, and to set the stage, to set a time so that when you go into those international competitions, you can go in saying, hey, I'm the best in Canada. Mm. I'm the Canadian champion. I've just put down this time, so let's get ready to take on the world. And that's why they're here, to really just fine-tune, to show, to prove to themselves, their families, their coaches, the country, that they're ready to compete on the international stage.
1: Oh, you make me excited about it all. I'll be out there even in the rain. Rosie, great opportunity for people right here in Ottawa to see the best of the best in Canada and see what they can do on that stage. And of course, as you know, at the Terry Fox facility, it's pretty intimate. You get up pretty close to those events and those runners, so you really get to really experience it and enjoy it along with them and cheer them on, which is an awesome thing. Good luck to you.
2: Thank you. I'll be having a great time out there, rain or shine, interviewing those great athletes who come across the finish line or finish up their event. We'll do a quick little interview so that the spectators can get a chance to hear them and know what they're thinking. So I'm looking forward to it all weekend long, right through to Sunday.
1: Rosie, despite winning that first race back in 1988, we know you could still compete, but this is a good role for you too. And I hope you have a blast chatting with the athletes over the next few days. Thanks so much for checking in with us.
2: Thanks, Patricia.
1: Rosie Etta, host of CTV, Your Morning Ottawa, our own resident Olympian. We're super proud of her. She was a 400-meter hurdle specialist and such a good athlete, still is. We'll be out there, and again, that media opportunity is happening this afternoon. But as Rosie mentioned, one of the best days to see some of the key sprints and whatnot will be tomorrow. And you can find all of that schedule online if you are interested in supporting your Canadian athletes. It's 10:50 on News Talk 580 CFRA. 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
3: A special weather statement in effect for Ottawa. Heavy showers expected to continue throughout the entire day. We could see up to 40 millimeters of rainfall. Also, a yellow watch for severe thunderstorms this morning throughout the early afternoon. Temperatures expected to reach a high of 20 degrees. 0% financing is back at Barrhaven Ford. 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
1: 10:56 on News Talk 580 CFRA. A few minutes before the news, want to get you updated on this international situation. Our Canadian Defense Minister, David McGuinty, is in Brussels today meeting with his NATO counterparts. He's also going to be participating in the 35th meeting of the Ukraine Defense Contact Group, which was hosted by Germany and the United Kingdom. Now, McGuinty says Canada's backing and support of Ukraine remains steadfast.
2: This is a very important moment for that particular war. But to make no doubt about it, Canada remains unwavering with respect to its commitment to Ukraine.
1: Now, today, the Russian capital, Moscow, was hit by the largest attack by Ukrainian forces since the outset of the war, primarily via drones. McGuinty noting this is the first meeting among NATO officials that Canada is attending since boosting defense spending significantly to meet all of the NATO targets.
2: Canada's particularly pleased to be here for the first time after meeting its 2% GDP target. Actually over 2%, and we're well on track for our 3.5% target, putting together the plans necessary to meet that target and, of course, the 5% target by 2035.
1: McGuinty also added that Canada remains dedicated to the NATO alliance, one that he says is strong, growing, and important. Of course, it's one that has more recently come under attack from U.S. President Donald Trump, questioned the need for NATO in some cases. But that was a huge sticking point for a number of years, Canada not meeting its targets on defense spending. And of course, there's been a fairly radical shift on that in recent years and under Carney's Liberal government, getting to that target and looking ahead to far more significant targets, as there is an emphasis on defense spending and spending in a way that ideally benefits Canadian companies en route, one of the areas where spending is increasing rather than decreasing in this country. It is coming up to 10:59 here on News Talk 580 CFRA. After the news, a really interesting story with an Ottawa mom we had a chance to meet during the CHEO telethon, whose son is severely disabled and uses a very special chair to get around. We started talking a little bit about transportation issues when that is the kind of chair that you are in and what your options are. And we want to talk to her about that situation. She's going to come join us in studio after 11 o'clock. Also coming up next hour, we're going to chat with AJ Jakubek from TSN 1200, who is in Vancouver, where, of course, that second Team Canada game on Canadian soil will be happening, and a lot of excitement over that. That starts at 6 o'clock tonight. We'll check in with him just before noon. And in the next hour, a couple of contests to let you know about, including an opportunity to get you to Montreal for a summer music festival and to win a pair of tickets to Colin James, who will be playing at Hard Rock Live in December. So that's all coming up in the next hour here on Ottawa at Work.
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7: Good morning. I'm Connor Ray. Cloudy skies, light rain falling. Right now, 16 degrees. A thunderstorm watch in effect as well. Your full forecast coming up. First, your top stories. The city of Ottawa is finalizing plans to deal with coyotes in an Orleans park after a teenager reported being attacked earlier this month. Lalonde Conservation Park has been closed to the public while city staff look at best ways to manage the animals. The city says the goal is to protect the public while finding a humane and long-term solution to the presence of coyotes there. Under Ontario's wildlife regulatory framework, municipalities must follow specific requirements related to wildlife management and relocation of coyotes is not permitted. The city says if you notice any concerning coyote behavior, you can report it by calling 311. U.S. President Donald Trump says he would rather not have CUSMA in place and that his country would do better without it. Trump making the comments yesterday in France where he was attending the G7 summit. As CTV's U.S. political analyst Eric Hamm explains, scrapping the deal would be a big loss for the U.S. economy.
6: We're talking about 13 million jobs that could potentially be on the line. And this comes at a time when already we're seeing rising inflation, stagnant wages in the United States. And the fact that he just signed a deal with Iran that has now for the first time brought gas prices under $4 a gallon. The fact that he is now once again threatening to upend the American as well as the regional economy, I think it just speaks to a president who simply does not understand his role and sees himself more as, I think, a chaos agent more than anything else.
7: CUSMA's July 1st date marks when each of the three countries involved indicates whether they want to renew the pact for 16 more years, withdraw from it entirely, or do neither. Turning to sports, Team Canada getting ready for kickoff at their second match of the FIFA World Cup. Canada ended their first match in a tie last Friday, but now team captain Alphonso Davies is back in the lineup for today's match against Qatar after suffering a hamstring injury in May. Gordon Smith, the TSN 1200 soccer analyst, joined CF Rays the Morning Rush today. He insists there is plenty of hope for Team Canada going forward in the tournament.
8: If we get our top players playing at the top level, and you know, Jonathan David and Mario Stefan Eustachio, lads like that, that didn't have the best of games against Bosnia. I think if they step up tonight against Qatar, we're going to be in good shape.
7: Kickoff today is set for 6 p.m. Eastern Time. The game is in Vancouver, where Canada looks to get their first win in FIFA World Cup history. And the union representing 19,000 Canadian auto workers says it is bracing for the start of the most consequential labor negotiations in its history. Contract talks between Unifor and the Detroit 3 automakers will kick off Monday in Toronto, as their current collective agreements are set to expire in September. Karen Rebo has those details.
9: Unifor typically uses pattern bargaining for its auto sector negotiations, and this go-around, like the last one in 2023, will see the union go toe-to-toe with Ford first, and then talks with Stellantis and General Motors are expected to follow. The bargaining comes amid difficult conditions for the sector as it copes with U.S. tariffs, uncertainty in trade talks, and the introduction of Chinese electric vehicles here. Unifor President Lana Payne says job security is paramount. The union says nearly 6,500 total jobs have been lost in the auto manufacturing sector in just the past 16 months. Karen Rebo, The Canadian Press.
7: It's a new way to join the conversation. 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
10: A special weather statement in effect for Ottawa. Heavy showers expected to continue throughout the entire day. We could see up to 40 millimeters of rainfall. Also under a yellow watch for severe thunderstorms this morning throughout the early afternoon. Temperatures expected to reach a high of 20 degrees today, feeling like 25 with the humidity. Showers continuing tonight will drop down to an overnight low of 15 degrees. Tomorrow, rainfall expected all day long with a chance of some more thunderstorms. We'll see a high of 19, and Saturday kicking off the weekend with some more showers, staying under that 20 degree mark, temperatures reaching a high of 19. From the CTV Weather Center, I'm Hunter Miller.
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1: Mirai is a very joyful child. We quickly had a routine where we would come home from Chio, we would repack the suitcase, leave it there because we knew we would be going back again at some point.
2: That is the voice of Lillian Kitcher, mom to Mirai, or MJ as he's known, to his friends and family, and someone that you may have met if you were following along with us in the days before the Chio Telethon. And during the Chio Telethon, we had a chance to find out a little bit more about Lillian and Mirai and their story, and so, so very compelling. And Lillian is joining us in studio today. Her son is 17 and a half, and he has you on the run and on the move because there's a lot going on with Mirai. His story has been quite complicated and the situation quite difficult. But you were saying as you walked in today, today is a good day, which is a wonderful thing. And you take those as they come, right? Can you just bring us up to speed on Mirai and how he's doing?
1: Yeah. So as you said, Mirai is 17 and a half. He has Dravet syndrome. It's a rare and severe type of epilepsy. And, you know, he is now, today is a good day. He's at school today. We try to enjoy and celebrate all those little moments because they're so precious and we never know what we're going to get when we wake up in the morning.
2: We were talking on the telethon and he started having a little bit of an issue right as we were talking during the telethon. I felt the stress in that moment and I thought, this is what you are watching for all the time, right? Just never sure what each moment and each day is going to bring.
1: Yes. You know, like I said, with the seizures are so unpredictable. So you could have a day planned and then all of a sudden you're like, oh, we can't go because he's having seizures. And with the seizures, it could knock him out. So once he has a seizure, it's like, okay, let's see how he's going to respond and let's see what the next steps will be.
2: Now, obviously, during the telethon, we were talking a lot about Chio and Roger Neilson Children's Hospice, some of the help that has been afforded to you and your family through them over the years. But you're reaching kind of an interesting milestone with Mirai right now, as you mentioned, 17 and a half today.
1: Yes.
2: which is wonderful, a little bit scary in terms of aging out of some of what happens at Chio, but also is a significant milestone, you said, because you can start to look for maybe some other forms of support and make those applications when you get to that 17 and a half mark.
1: Yes, it's scary. Well, first of all, I can't believe he's 17 and a half. We did not think he would make it to 17 and a half.
2: Amazing.
1: So we're very grateful for that. But yeah, at this age, this is when we can apply for some of, because he's going to be an adult in 6 months. So we can apply for ODSP. We can apply for some DSO funding. So this is a really big moment for us.
2: And there are a lot of expenses involved when you have a child who has that type of severe disability. And one of the things that came up when you were coming into the telethon, and one of our producers said, like, I think Lillian's going to be on time. It should be fine. But you're coming by a paratranspo, right?
1: Yes.
2: That day. And Mariah's in not like the typical, when you picture a wheelchair and sort of that sit up wheelchair, it's more of a lie back chair. How would you describe the chair that he is in?
1: So Mirai's wheelchair is custom made to his needs. So it is not a typical wheelchair. Like you said, it's quite large and it is more reclined because Mirai tends to aspirate and obstruct quite a bit. So he can't sit upright and he doesn't have full head control. So when we try to get him upright, his head just flops forward. So hence we have to have this very large wheelchair, which meets his needs.
2: Mm-hmm.
1: And as he gets older, he gets bigger, which means we may have to get a bigger chair.
2: So how does that work for getting out, doing things as a family, getting out around the city, getting to appointments and whatnot? Is it pretty typically paratranspo that you have to rely on for that transportation?
1: So Patricia, we've been using paratranspo for a decade now, and paratranspo has and is our only option. Before in the past, we were able to use accessible taxis. And unfortunately, because Mirai's chair, the position and the way it is, the only option for us right now is paratranspo. And transportation occupies a lot of my mind.
2: I could imagine. I mean, obviously, I have not had to use it. I've traveled on it with other people when we've done a story. But one of the things I hear from people is that you cannot be spontaneous that you have to book well in advance, and even then it's not always when you need it? Or how have you found that whole process?
1: I'm almost starting to feel a bit emotional just thinking about it. So yes, spontaneous. We haven't been spontaneous in over a decade. That's not something that is afforded to us. You know, just to book paratransport, we have to book 24 hours in advance. And in our case, we're going to CHEO quite often. So I also have to call the clinic and say to the clinic, I don't have a vehicle, so I have to have an idea of how long the appointment will go. And as you know, a hospital can't tell you. They don't know how long you're going to be waiting, so they will give me the longest time possible. So it may be a 45-minute appointment. We could be gone for 3 to 4 hours.
2: Because you have to book it at the sort of what might be the,
1: exactly,
2: the longest outset of that appointment. Yeah, I didn't really think of that part of it. And then for many of us, we're like, oh, that was really quick. That was efficient. That's awesome. We're going to get out early. We're going to go for lunch. You're still at the hospital because you got to wait for the...
1: We're waiting for paratransport, and we, you know, and I have to say we are grateful that paratransport
2: that
1: is a service
2: exists.
1: Is here,
2: sure.
1: Right? Yet in our situation now, it's become so taxing. It's really, you know, and Merai deals with pain as well. So when we are in his chair, when he is in his chair for 2.5 hours or 3 hours, I see that he's starting to get uncomfortable. And as you can imagine, as a mother, that's like the worst thing, to see your child is uncomfortable. And there is really not much I can do in that situation except for pray that para comes on time and there's no additional stops, because there is going, sometimes there is additional stops.
2: It's not your exclusive service.
1: No.
2: And are there a lot of appointments?
1: Oh, we do. Like, I mean, this past, so today's June 18th, we've already had 4 appointments just at CHEO. And then we have therapies that he does as well. So the appointments are ongoing and always coming. And especially in our case too, we can't even take,

0: I got a quote 2 years ago, and the quote was jaw smacking, $104,000. And as a single mom, I work part time. It just literally broke my heart.
1: What is an accessible, then just one area of it would be retrofitted? Because it's obviously, you know, there's accessible vehicles where it has to be completely retrofitted for the person to be able to drive it because they have a disability and they're driving it. But it would be you driving this vehicle. So it's the area in the passenger seat or the back that would be reworked?
0: So, yes. So once we get the van, we have to get it retrofitted, like you said, and it's going to be the passenger seat. So Mirai's, we're going to have to take all of that part out, and then we have to put a ramp in so that we'll modify it to fit Mirai's needs. So he'll actually be at the front to give us the space.
1: And next, would you be able to drive it and watch him at the same time, or would you actually need to have a third person in the vehicle when you're?
0: So for the most part, I would have somebody else in the vehicle with us. So one of our nurses will be with us. If we're doing a short trip, like maybe going to my parents, which is 5-10 minutes away, we can go by ourselves. Yeah.
1: What would that mean to you to be able to say, you know what, it's kind of a downer day today. Let's go to my parents this afternoon and let's just go out to the vehicle that's out front and get in and go and just do it because we want to do it.
0: Oh my God. I can't even put into words what that would mean. The idea of having the flexibility or the choice to say, let's do that. It's unbelievable to me because we've just never had it.
1: Even people, you know, out there who don't own cars but can just pop on public transit and whatnot listening to this, I'm sure are thinking, yeah, wow. That would change my life a lot if I couldn't do something spur of the moment at all and all of the planning and everything involved and then not having that A to B transit necessarily where you might have to take a little longer and stop for other people and all of it. So you have done a little bit of fundraising on this.
0: Yes. Yeah. So we started fundraising back in December, and, you know, the community has really been amazing because the one thing I realized is I can't do this by myself. Mm-hmm. I need to ask for help, and I have been asking for help and still asking for help.
1: Well, I really hope that help comes through for you, Lillian, because I can certainly see looking at your situation how much a difference that would make if you were able to purchase that, $104,000 accessible van. That is a wild price tag.
0: And you would think it's a luxurious van.
1: Yeah.
0: And yet it's something, I think of the van as an extension of Mirai's equipment. Mm. It's really something that he needs, the necessity.
1: And all of that equipment, as you say, that chair could be changing as well as he continues to age and things change. It's amazing to me when I meet people like you and other families who have come in and shared similar stories with us for the telethon and at other times of the year. Just, you know, what is in you and what you give up but don't consider it maybe a sacrifice to do what you do for your kids and your family. And I think it's just an incredible thing. And it really struck me as we were talking about, you know, will Lillian get here on time, paratranspo, all of the components that come into it. And I'm like, what an effort to come in and talk and share your story on our CHEO Telethon Day because you wanted to support the hospital that has helped you guys out. And I would love it if there was an easier way for you two to get around. So keep us posted on this.
0: I will. And thank you so much for having me on the show.
1: Thank you so much for coming in as well. Lillian Kitcher, mom to MJ Mirai, who has the Dravet syndrome and some complicated transportation needs as well because of it. 11:20 on News Talk 580 CFRA. Quick break on the other side. Andy Pinson will join us. We have your Colin James tickets coming up. Dr. K in his usual slot just after 11:30. And then we're going to head out to Vancouver. AJ Jakubek going to tell us how the excitement is faring as we count down to Canada's second game on Canadian soil. This is Ottawa at Work.
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3: A special weather statement in effect for Ottawa. Heavy showers expected to continue throughout the entire day. We could see up to 40 millimeters of rainfall. Also, a yellow watch for severe thunderstorms this morning throughout the early afternoon. Temperatures expected to reach a high of 20 degrees. Fireplaces, heating, AC, roofs, gutters, masonry. 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From the CTV Weather Center, I'm Hunter Miller.
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19: Here in some stranger's room. Late in the
7: okay. There you go. I don't know if I would have recognized it from just those first few chords. Sounded pretty intricate. Colin James, I'm losing you.
2: Colin James is coming to Hard Rock Live on December 4th. You can get your tickets at Ticketmaster.ca. You have to be 19 and over for this show. We have a pair of tickets for you right now. Talking through the best part of the song. So fun, so much fun, when we give away tickets for shows of artists that I knew really well, like back in the day, but haven't listened to a whole bunch lately, and then you get to hear all these songs, and you go, oh yeah, that one, and this one, and I'm losing you, which this is. All right, am I losing you out there right now? You just want the phone number, 613-521-TALK, 613-521-8255 for a pair of tickets. We'll give those to caller number 21 this morning, caller number 21. Good luck to you. There goes Colin James, 11:26. Here comes Andrew Pinson.
20: Well, similar to your point, I was just thinking, man, I didn't realize how great of a guitar player Colin James was, or I forgot, or what have you. So it's good to revisit.
2: Yeah, that sounded amazing. And it's interesting because I used to listen to a lot more like rock music and a lot more of the guitar riffs and stuff. And then I've kind of
20: changed
2: faded into my country and Taylor and all of that sort of stage of music.
20: So it's funny too, because it's just so varied for me. Like I love so many different kinds. Growing up in the country, right? Obviously you love country music. There's nothing better than a good Garth Brooks album in my mind, but also, you know, Bruce Springsteen, all of this stuff. So
2: grade 5 yearbook. We did a grade 5 yearbook because we switched schools going into grade 6, 7, 8. And I wrote down that my favorite album was Back in Black, AC/DC.
20: Oh my gosh.
2: Favorite song was Hell's Bells. That's a lovely thing to have in your grade 5.
20: Oh yeah, no, it's
2: yearbook.
20: Way more hardcore than me.
2: And then in high school, there were a lot of people were bugging me that I listened to Dolly Parton and Kenny Rogers doing Islands in the Stream a lot. I don't think I did. I don't think that was true. But that sort of made it into the write up in my yearbook.
20: Around the same time frame, take from this as you will, but I remember just like into all kinds of music, and CCR and rock were very prominent at my house, and old country and Dolly Parton. But I remember the first albums that I actually bought with my own money, these were CDs for people that don't know, was the Backstreet Boys and Nelly.
2: Oh.
20: And Green Day. Yeah.
2: Oh,
20: so anyway.
2: Did you see Green Day at Blues Fest last year?
20: I did not. I've already been kicking myself ever since, because I could hear them in Lower Town, but I didn't hear the show.
2: Yeah, we were up close and it was awesome. Okay, I've left you 2 minutes to talk about real stuff, but I should say
20: first
2: album I bought with my own money was the Grease double album, the soundtrack from the movie.
20: Oh boy.
2: And I think I've told this story on the air before, but I got in trouble because it was $13.88 for the double. That's a lot of money.
20: That is.
2: Back then. It wasn't even 1980 yet, I don't think.
20: Jeez.
2: And I didn't have
20: that money.
2: I had $10 and I went to the mall and I borrowed $5 from my friend to buy that album. And my mom made me go down the street, pay the money back, and then work it off at the house, and told me never ever borrow money for something you can't afford again.
20: Worth it though. You learned a valuable lesson and you got to listen to Grease at the same time.
2: I haven't fully held on to that lesson through my adult years, but it was a valuable lesson. All right, we got a minute, Andy. What do you have for us?
20: Okay, so a couple of news, quick stories on the transit front today. We just got the first look at an Auditor General's report looking at OC Transpo and scheduling, but particularly the new ways to bus overhaul. You'll remember this was the biggest bus network change in the city's history. It was built on what the AG says is outdated data and driven more by cost cutting than by rider experience or access to service. So the audit released today, it comes to committee tomorrow. It found that route schedules were based on 2023 traffic data when the plan finally launched in April 2025. So it was already 2 years behind with that data. So it also left nearly a third of longer routes running behind schedule. So they were already behind schedule. Bus shortages made things worse. The network was designed for about 540 buses, but by launch, that number had already been trimmed down to 524. So by January this year, it dropped again to 500. On nearly half of days over the past 3 years, the fleet couldn't even meet its own requirements under this plan. So it also reveals that the public had little meaningful say in this redesign. OC Transpo hadn't tracked key performance measures since the changes rolled out. Its 99.5% delivery target not being met currently sits around 97%. So 10 recommendations have been made. Management has accepted all of them. That report will be coming to committee tomorrow. Just a quick update on a story I talked to you about yesterday about vacancy numbers. It had taken almost 6 days, but OC Transpo has gotten back to me with vacancy numbers for its new hiring plan. So we've been going through the numbers. There'll be an update coming up on ctvnewsottawa.ca at some point today to clarify the issue. Not so much the vacancies from going over the numbers. It is retention. We're expected to lose upwards of 223 bus drivers by the end of this year. So it's not just getting up to staffing.
2: 223 we're going to lose by the end of this year.
20: So it's trying not just to fill the gaps for their new staffing levels. They also have to account for losing over 220 bus drivers by the end of this
2: year. And 6 days of you politely calling up and saying, hey, it's Andy.
20: Absolutely.
2: Have those
20: yeah.
2: numbers for me. All right.
20: It works. But so late yesterday, the city did finally give me those numbers. So I've been kind of going over them, getting some analysis, and we'll get an update. To be fair to the city, they did get them to me, even if it was late, but we'll get that up at some point today.
2: All right. We will look for that.
20: Thank you.
2: Andy Pinson, thank you very much. Keeping his eye on City Hall for you and putting the pressure on OC Transpo to deliver up those numbers on vacancy rates and just who they're hiring to fill what positions as well. It's 11:31 on News Talk 580 CFRA. Dr. Quadro Karamantang will join us after this. We're going to talk about health span, increasing your health span, not just your lifespan.
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22: Good morning. I'm Connor Ray. Cloudy skies, light rain falling right now. 16 degrees. Your full forecast coming up. First, your top stories. A new audit of OC Transpo's bus service says that the new Ways to Bus plan was launched in 2025 with outdated data. The report says the decisions were focused more on cost saving, leading to late buses and other impacts to service. Auditor General Nathalie Gouillon released the report today ahead of Friday's audit committee meeting. The objective of the audit was to assess the efficiency and effectiveness of OC Transpo's bus route planning and scheduling process. More details on this report to come. One person suffered serious burns in an overnight fire in the city's east end. Ottawa Fire Services responding to a townhouse on Meadowbrook Road, north of Searville Road, just after midnight. Smoke was coming from a window on the upper floor, with the flames coming from a bedroom. Crews had the fire under control in about 25 minutes, and no one was found inside the building. However, paramedics say one man was burnt and taken to hospital in serious condition. And Ivory's getting tickled at Ottawa Jazz Fest today as the event gets underway in the heart of downtown. The smooth sounds will soothe the city for 9 days this month, bringing an array of musicians to the stage. The first show is today at noon, and the festival runs until Sunday, June 28th, with no shows for Monday the 22nd and Tuesday the 23rd. The festival features 5 stages at Confederation Park, the OLG Main Stage, and the Elgin Street Stage, as well as 2 venues at the National Arts Center. The event will feature artists like St. Vincent, Jeff Goldblum, and Willow, the daughter of Will Smith and Jada Pinkett Smith. General admission tickets are still available. They can be purchased online or in person. Full details are available on the CTV News Ottawa website. 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
23: A special weather statement in effect for Ottawa. Heavy showers expected to continue throughout the entire day. We could see up to 40 millimeters of rainfall. Also under a yellow watch for severe thunderstorms this morning throughout the early afternoon. Temperatures expected to reach a high of 20 degrees today, feeling like 25 with the humidity. Showers continuing tonight will drop down to an overnight low of 15 degrees. Tomorrow, rainfall expected all day long with a chance of some more thunderstorms. We'll see a high of 19, and Saturday kicking off the weekend with some more showers, staying under that 20 degree mark, temperatures reaching a high of 19. From the CTV Weather Center, I'm Hunter Miller.
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5: Kicking it off with a super fun one to check out this weekend. 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Also this weekend, the Summer Solstice Indigenous Festival. 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
1: 11:38 on News Talk 580 CFRA. We have a bit of a weather situation for you today. It is gray and it is wet, though showers continuing throughout much of the day. Our likelihood of precipitation has dropped from 100% to 80%. I guess that's good news. We do have a severe thunderstorm watch, and we are anticipating quite a bit of heavy rain through the remainder of the day. It's going to dry up, in the early morning hours tomorrow, but we have a chance of showers the next few days as well. So not the best part of June, perhaps, certainly today, but we're going to try and brighten it up for you here. Dr. Quadro Karamanteng always does that for us on a Thursday with his energy. Head of the Department of Critical Care at the Ottawa Hospital, also host of Prevention Over Prescription, the podcast. Dr. K, good morning to you.
2: Good morning, young lady. I saw you had a great trip out west, if I'm not mistaken.
1: To your favorite part of the country, maybe? Most beautiful part of the country, perhaps? My daughter graduated from her master's at UCalgary, so I was there last week for her graduation, and then we celebrated after with a couple of days in Canmore. And Dr. K, let me tell you, every time I'm there, I'm like, wow, it is absolutely spectacular. And we stayed in this fabulous little bed and breakfast. So not an Airbnb, but a B&B in Canmore, where this wonderful couple got up and made us a wonderful breakfast. But my daughter doesn't like to eat right away, so she wanted to go do a little hike. And they were giving her instructions on the hike. And then they said, you're going to need more time. Don't worry about being back in time for breakfast. We'll make breakfast whenever you're back. Take your couple of hours. Get out there. We came back. We had this breakfast, and we're talking with them. And I said, does it lose its effect when you're living? Because if anyone has been to Canmore, like, the mountains almost encircle you there. And she said, we've had enough days recently in the last couple of years with the wildfire smoke and clouds that whenever it does clear beautifully, like, and it was very clear while we were there, that you're reminded every time of just how fabulous it is. And yeah, when we talk about those nature prescriptions, if you could make that nature prescription happen in Canmore or Banff, I feel like it's worth its weight in gold. So yes, it was fabulous. Thank you for asking.
2: Yeah, no, that's the neck of the woods where myself and my wife got married. So I always, anytime you see those pictures, it takes you back. It's beautiful.
1: Oh my goodness. In like Canmore or Banff or Jasper or one of those spots?
2: Yeah, in Canmore, actually. Canmore and we got married at Silver Tip. We were one of the first weddings out there that tells us how old we are. But 19 years of marriage, actually. 19.
1: Congratulations. That's a spot. That's amazing.
2: It was so beautiful.
1: That means things can only go downhill from there, though, when you get married in the mountains. Not true at all. I know you guys were celebrating. This is not our topic for today, but you had a really incredible trip recently.
2: Oh, my God. I'm still buzzing. I went to, my wife and I got invited, long story, but through work we're doing with MindStripe, we got invited to the Monaco Grand Prix, and it was everything you could imagine. I was like a kid in a candy store, saw Kim Kardashian.
1: I was going to say, Janet. Tell us about your celebrity sighting.
2: Oh, my God. Lewis Hamilton, Louis Vuitton. The owner of Louis Vuitton, their boat was, or their yacht, their mansion yacht was right beside us. Like, it was, I can't even describe what I saw, but it was very inspiring in many ways, actually.
1: Really, really cool to watch that. My daughter had her first taste of F1 in Montreal, getting a chance to go to that event this year, and she was blown away by it as well. So that was super cool. I'm sure Kim Kardashian somewhere is telling people, hey, guess what? I saw Dr. K in Monaco. Kim K and Dr. K.
2: Oh, yeah, I'm sure of it. Yeah, I'm so sure of it. Oh, my God.
1: That was amazing. Oh, I love that for you and your wife. I'm glad you had that experience, which is very cool. And it kind of relates, both of those things, to what we're talking about, in that it is about the experiences and being able to enjoy them as we age. And we're learning more and more, of course, through the medical world and nutrition and whatnot about how to live longer, but we don't want to just live longer, right? And there's a term for this, not lifespan, Dr. K, but what?
2: But health span.
1: Health span.
2: And Yeah, and I started to talk about this. So the other thing I wanted to say, that why, like, I'm not trying to humble brag about Monaco, but with how extravagant and how big things were, it really inspired me to be, like, to aspire to bigger things. Like, everybody out there was, you know, they obviously had a lot of money, but there's a lot of people creating, like, massive impact in the world. And this is part of this health span angle is, you know, we want our population, our Canadians, to live not only longer, but functional as they age. So lifespan would mean you live to 100. It doesn't matter how you got there, but you got to 100. But health span, think about you getting to 100, but doing the stuff you love, like whether it's golfing, pickleball, playing with your great grandkids at that point. And I think we need to almost think about how to execute on that. Like, and it's a lot of the stuff that we've talked about, Patricia, on how we eat, how we move our body, the need to be socially connected and reduce our stress. So those trips, being outside in nature, as we're alluding to here. But I think when we think about our lives and what our goals are, that slight pivot needs to be, like, really thought of.
1: Mm. Yeah, how to enjoy those years and have your, you know, your best life during that time, for sure. I don't know if it's you, Dr. K, impacting my algorithm or what, but two videos the last couple of days that I came across. One was a 91-year-old woman who was doing a, what do you call it? Do you call it like a dead hang when you're hanging from the bar?
2: Oh, yeah, dead hang. Yeah. Yes, like on a chin-up bar, just
1: Yeah, where you know your hands get slippery and you lose your grip and you feel like you weigh a lot because you can't hold yourself for very long. 91, she did it for over 3 minutes.
2: No way.
1: I was like, okay, and it looked real, it looked genuine. And then another video that I was looking at this morning was an 86-year-old woman doing a triathlon, and she's been doing them with her husband for the last 35 years. She started off cheering him on and got bored, so he started coaching her and training. And so they're in their mid-80s and they're traveling around doing triathlons. And I was like, what is this feed that I'm in? Is this just the impossible that I'm looking at, or is this, you know, achievable for regular everyday people? Anyway, it's very cool to see people who are doing that kind of stuff and still able to and enjoy it when they get to those advanced years.
2: But this is exactly what I'm talking about, Patricia. Like, I think if we start having these conversations now, these are the goals we could achieve. So if you start doing your weight training, like, and think about it in the sense of not just being strong in general, but thinking about how that's functional strength. So in English, that means that translates to real life thing. You know, as an example, if you could bench press 300 pounds, that's fine to brag about. But if you realistically, you want to be able to get up off the ground quickly if you needed to, or push something that fell on you. Or, you know, like this is where you want to think about that functional movement so that you can apply that strength into real life. And it pivots in the way that you train. It pivots in the way in trying to protect your joints, trying to make sure you're mobile, meaning like you can carry weight at different ranges of motion with your body. So at 86, can you put your suitcase above in the compartment while going on a plane or a train, like, or just lifting up your great grandkid out of their stroller, like all these little things that are you would pivot towards to make sure that you stay functional as you age is that slight pivot as we age and as we approach our training and nutrition and so forth.
1: I was just going to bring that one up, the suitcase into the overhead carrier, because I gait checked going to Calgary because I've had a little issue with my lower back, and I think maybe pulling my bag down on a previous flight that maybe I aggravated that. So I gait checked it and that was fine. It got to me eventually. Gait checks supposed to be safe. But I'm thinking, well, I can't start doing that all the time now, being scared of putting my bag up or pulling it down. So immediately I'm thinking, okay, how do I start training specifically for that to improve that back situation so that doesn't become a concern when you're traveling alone and you don't have someone else to say, hey, can you heft that up there for me?
2: Exactly. So this is where we're trying to go with, like, when we're working with MindStride and trying to improve people's that health span is like if Patricia was in front of me and you're telling me this, Actually, what do you think I'm going to tell you? I'm just going to put you on the spot. Knowing that your back has been an issue, what do you think Dr. K and company would be telling you to work on?
1: Well, mobility exercises, core strength.
2: Yes. So definitely number one for sure is you're going to be a core. And people ignore their core and they think it's doing sit-ups and doing the things that they see on Instagram or what have you, but it really comes down to core strength. And it's not always doing sit-ups. It could be doing planks. It could be doing reverse planks. It could be doing farmer's carries where you're carrying heavy weight on one side of your body versus the other. And really and learning how to brace. Like the one thing I always tell people is if you're walking in the gym and I were to gently hit your stomach, would you be ready to receive that little knock in the stomach? Like you should be braced when you're doing your activity. And it's not something you get taught frequently. It's not something that if you don't have a bit of coaching or a bit of experience, it's not necessarily intuitive, but knowing how to protect your back and bracing especially when you're carrying load, is so important. So those are the things that I would definitely start informing Patricia on and working on, and really not having to worry about your back 6 months or a year from now.
1: I love it. Building up that functional strength, functional ability, so you can increase your health span, not just your lifespan, something Dr. K is focusing on. And you can find all of that online. You follow Dr. Quadro Kermanteng on social media. He's got a lot going on there. A busy, busy man. Inspired by Monaco. I like that. Dr. K, thank you so much for your time today, as always. Appreciate it.
2: Good to hear from you. Go Ghana, by the way.
1: Oh, yeah. Big win, right?
2: Wasn't that crazy? Oh, my God. Oh, our house went nuts. Oh, so fun.
1: I had a previous guest in studio today who was also from Ghana bringing that up. So, yeah, congratulations to all of you. Dr. Quadro Kermanteng is at the Ottawa Hospital and joins us at this time every week. Go Ghana and go Canada playing today. We're going to talk to AJ Jakubek from TSN 1200 coming up after this.
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3: A special weather statement in effect for Ottawa. Heavy showers expected to continue throughout the entire day. We could see up to 40 millimeters of rainfall. Also, a yellow watch for severe thunderstorms this morning throughout the early afternoon. Temperatures expected to reach a high of 20 degrees. From the CTV Weather Center, I'm Hunter Miller.
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1: Kone driving forward. Played through towards Kyle Larin! It's Kyle Larin with the goal! He's only just come into the game. And now Kyle Larin writes a new story in Canada's sporting history with the country's first World Cup goal on home soil.
2: It was a 1-1 draw for Canada in its opener against Bosnia and Herzegovina. Everyone drawing in this group, which makes it really interesting as Canada gets set to play again in Vancouver. And a lot of people are on board with World Cup action and jump on this bandwagon in a big way. But no one is a bigger fan of Canadian soccer than TSN 1200's AJ Jakubek, who's in Vancouver for this game and joins us now. Good morning, AJ.
3: Patricia, a beautiful day in Vancouver. I couldn't ask for, it's going to be about 23 degrees. I know the roof's going to be closed, but hoping for some Canadian history here today.
2: You were in Toronto as well?
3: Yeah, I went to Toronto. It was, you could feel the nerves. You could feel the nerves in the stadium. You could feel the nerves just watching the Canadian team as well, and started a little bit slow. Ended up getting the point, which I think is going to be very valuable as long as they take care of business today. And you know what we've seen from this World Cup so far, an expanded tournament with 48 teams, there's been a lot of upsets. Everyone has shown pretty capable. Really one big blowout, the 7-1 win by Germany against Curacao, but beyond that, everyone's shown that they're capable on their day at least grinding out a result. So we'll see if Canada, I mean, I felt going into this tournament Qatar was the weakest team. I feel still pretty strongly about that. They probably should have lost 3 or 4-0 against Switzerland, but Canada has to get off to a good start. If they do, I think they'll cruise to victory. If the longer the game stays 0-0, the more Qatar is going to basically feed off that like they did in the Swiss game, just hanging in there. So we'll see if Canada can get off to that good start.
2: Okay, assuming they do in front of an absolutely electric crowd who's got to be so excited to see this happen on Canadian soil in Vancouver today, what does it mean if they get that victory?
3: Well, I think it means everything. It puts Canada in a spot where, like, given a group, like the bare minimum for Canada in terms of success is getting out of the group. When you got a group like Qatar, Bosnia and Herzegovina, and Switzerland, it is, for me, probably the weakest group here. It's competitive, and I think it'll continue to be competitive, but you have to get out of this group, especially on home soil. And you have to get that first World Cup win. So you do that, and I think the pressure alleviates a little bit. Look, every game's going to get bigger as they go on if they win this game, especially into the knockout stage. But it just feels like the weight of the country probably goes behind the team rather than maybe on top of the team. So, it's necessary, and I think they'll get it, but we'll see how it goes. I truly believe, like Jesse Marsh talked about the fact that he wanted this to be bigger than the Blue Jays. Like the Blue Jays were averaging 10 million people, in the World Series as it got deeper into that series against the Dodgers, watching it on national TV. There are over 4 million people, on average. I think the top point was over 8 million towards the end. To get to that point where it's as big as what the Blue Jays was, you need to win games. You need to get into the knockout stage. And for that, you need some momentum. And that cries out for a victory here today in Vancouver.
2: AJ Jakubek from TSN 1200. I have a hard out, but I'm hoping we see Alphonso Davies in this game. Do you know if you're going to get the captain back today?
3: It's a million-dollar question. I feel like he's available, so that's good.
2: Yeah.
3: Hopefully he's not needed in this game, but, it'd be great to see him out there for 15, 20 minutes just to get him ready for the next game against Switzerland if he truly is 100% and ready to go. So that's a million-dollar question that we'll be watching, especially deeper into the second half as the game goes on.
2: Enjoy the million-dollar experience, Canada-Qatar at 6 tonight.
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7: Good afternoon. I'm Connor Ray. Cloudy skies, light rain falling, a thunderstorm watch in effect. Your full forecast coming up. First, your top stories. The city of Ottawa is finalizing plans to deal with coyotes in an Orleans park after a teenager reported being attacked earlier this month. Lalonde Conservation Park has been closed to the public while city staff look at the best ways to manage the animals. The city says the goal is to protect the public while finding a humane and long-term solution to the presence of coyotes there. Under Ontario's wildlife regulatory framework, municipalities must follow specific requirements related to wildlife management, and relocation of coyotes is not permitted. The city says if you notice any concerning coyote behavior, you can report it by calling 311. Looking internationally, U.S. President Donald Trump says he would rather not have CUSMA in place and that his country would do better without it. Trump making the comments yesterday in France, where he was attending the G7 summit. As CTV's U.S. political analyst Eric Hamm explains, scrapping the deal would be a big loss for the U.S. economy.
8: We're talking about 13 million jobs that could potentially be on the line. And this comes at a time when already we're seeing rising inflation, stagnant wages in the United States. And the fact that he just signed a deal with Iran that has now for the first time brought gas prices under $4 a gallon, the fact that he is now once again threatening to upend the American as well as the regional economy, I think it just speaks to a president who simply does not understand his role and sees himself more as, I think, a chaos agent more than anything else.
7: CUSMA's July 1st date marks when each of the three countries involved indicates whether they want to renew the pact for 16 more years, withdraw from it entirely, or do neither. And in sports, Team Canada soccer captain Alphonso Davies suiting up today as Canada takes on Qatar in their second match of the FIFA World Cup. Davies was injured in May and missed Canada's first game last week, which ended in a tie. Gordon Smith, TSN 1200 soccer analyst, joined CFRA's The Morning Rush today. He says fans may not see the soccer star take to the pitch today, but says that's not necessarily a bad thing.
9: I would expect, unless it's really 100% necessary, we're not going to see him today and give him an extra, you know, 4 or 5 days to get ready for the big game against Switzerland, which could be the decider as to whether we're going on to the knockout rounds or not.
7: Kickoff today is set for 6 p.m. Eastern Time. The game is in Vancouver, where Canada looks to get their first win in FIFA World Cup history. It's a new way to join the conversation. Have your say with the CFRA Talkback button on the iHeartRadio app. Hunter Miller's in the CTV Weather Center.
10: A special weather statement in effect for Ottawa. Heavy showers expected to continue throughout the entire day. We could see up to 40 millimeters of rainfall. Also under a yellow watch for severe thunderstorms this morning throughout the early afternoon. Temperatures expected to reach a high of 20 degrees today, feeling like 25 with the humidity. Showers continuing tonight will drop down to an overnight low of 15 degrees. Tomorrow, rainfall expected all day long with a chance of some more thunderstorms. We'll see a high of 19. And Saturday, kicking off the weekend with some more showers, staying under that 20-degree mark, temperatures reaching a high of 19. From the CTV Weather Center, I'm Hunter Miller.
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1: It's a few minutes past the top of the hour, Thursday, June 18th, a miserable rainy day in our nation's capital. I hope it's a lot nicer wherever you are this afternoon. I am very happy to be here. Let's get straight to a rundown of what we're covering today and why.
2: The Rundown.
1: We're just getting some news into our newsroom that a happy day for politicians and a sad day for me is occurring. The House of Commons will rise today. In layman's terms, that means they're done for the summer. MPs will head back to their constituencies and the House of Commons is no longer sitting, which means there's no new legislation. Nothing is going to pass in the interim. They'll be back, I believe, toward the end of September. So it's quite a lengthy time away from the House. In any event, we are anticipating to hear from the leader of the government in the House of Commons, Steve McKinnon, any moment. He's going to hold a press conference from Parliament Hill, talk a bit about what they did and didn't do, and kind of with some of the agreements that they landed on with the opposition. So we'll stand by for that. In the meantime, though a lot happens inside Parliament Hill, a lot is obviously happening outside as well. Nothing more significant to the country's economy and really the country as a whole than what's happening with Cuzmo. There's that July 1st deadline set to renew the deal, review the deal, whatever it ends up being. And of course, wouldn't you know it, Donald Trump, who is very consumed and focused on this so-called peace deal with Iran, was stopped on his way back into Air Force One by the one and only Josh Wingrove, good friend of our program, works for Bloomberg in D.C., but used to work for Canadian outlets and spent, you know, he's a Canadian, spent a number of years here. And he started hammering questions at Donald Trump about USMCA. What's going to happen on July 1st? What's going to, you know, do you want to renew it? Are you going to change it, et cetera, et cetera? So here is part of what Donald Trump told Wingrove.
3: I would rather leave it unsigned. I'd rather have it terminated.
4: You'd rather have it terminated? Oh, those are different things, sir. I just want to become clear.
3: I would rather not have the agreement, but I may sign it.
4: Right.
3: But I would rather, we do better as a country if we don't have an agreement.
4: So are you thinking of?
3: Yeah, I'm thinking about maybe we won't be able to make a deal. I would rather not have the USMCA.
1: Now, he said a lot in this scrum with Josh Wingrove. That's U.S. President Donald Trump. That was probably the most consequential line. I would rather not have the USMCA. In no way am I intimating that we need to take him literally. Obviously, there are actual discussions going on behind the scenes. The U.S. has presented a list of irritants that it is saying that it wants to negotiate around. But he does continue to talk down Cuzma ahead of this deadline. In a few moments, we're going to speak to Jean Charest, former Quebec premier. He is part of the council that's advising the prime minister on these negotiations. And we're going to ask him about kind of our next move and what might be going on behind the scenes. Here's a little bit more of what Donald Trump said on the tarmac about Cuzma.
3: I would prefer not having an agreement, but I'm open to doing it. We'll see what happens.
4: So as of now, it's just going to stick around for 10 years. You're okay
3: we're
4: with
3: not,
4: that?
3: No, it's not sticking around. It'll be terminated. In other words,
4: after a decade.
3: It expires.
4: Yeah, in a decade.
3: It expires.
4: Yeah.
3: I prefer that.
5: In the first paragraph.
3: I view it as possibly expiring immediately.
1: So just to be clear and to put a finer point on it, I mean, any of the parties of this deal can signal that they are going to withdraw from it, which would obviously be hugely consequential for Canada. Canada has not signaled that. Canada wants instead, actually, the one thing we do know from the federal government is they want to extend it. They want it renewed for 16 years. You have to give 6 months notice if you're going to withdraw. So that hasn't happened yet. It doesn't automatically kind of fall apart on July 1st if all the parties don't agree to the exact same thing. They actually could just keep negotiating and nothing really dramatic happens on July 1st. It all right now kind of depends on what the United States ends up doing, because both Mexico and Canada want to embark on this review or embark on a renewal process. More specifically, we just don't have clarity ultimately on, and I mean, nobody does really, except for Donald Trump himself and the people around him, but we don't have any outside clarity, as you can hear from that scrum with Josh Wingrove, about what exactly the president is going to do. In any event, we're going to talk to Mr. Charest about that in a few moments. We're also going to talk to Senator Pamela Wallin, a familiar name to many people across this network, of course, as a longtime anchor. She's been a senator now for a number of years, and one of the issues she's most outspoken on is medical assistance in dying. She is going to join us to talk about her dissenting report. Yesterday, the committee, and we talked about this yesterday, the committee that was tasked with studying whether or not medical assistance in dying should be expanded to people who suffer from mental illness. So that's the sole underlying condition. She was one of the ones who said it should be. The committee overall said it shouldn't be. The government's now going to decide. But she really believes that anybody should have access to this. It should be an individual choice. And we're going to talk to the senator about that in a few moments. You'll also hear from the justice minister. We talked to him yesterday, but he's made some new comments on kind of his decision process now, because as of March, MAID is supposed to expand to that group. So they're going to have to bring in some sort of legislation if they desire to do so that would stop that process. The justice minister kind of says, I'm considering it all. He hasn't landed on a position. In any event, you'll hear from him momentarily as well. We'll take a quick turn before all of that, though, away from politics to sports, the thing I know the least about, but the thing my next guest knows the most about. I think I already got a laugh out of her, because Canada, Team Canada has a game in Vancouver. I do know the prime minister will be there. Claire Hanna is a reporter for TSN, all around amazing person. I'm so happy she's on the show. Claire, hi.
5: Oh my gosh, Fashy, I'm so pumped to talk to you.
1: I know,
5: so
1: it worked out.
5: Let the viewers know about some sports.
1: Yeah, we need it, because they ain't getting it for me, let me tell you. Okay, what? First of all, how has it been covering this? It looks so fun.
5: It's incredible. I have the role of covering Canada's opponents. So I was covering Bosnia and Herzegovina and Toronto. Then I went to California to follow Team Qatar. Now I'm in Vancouver getting ready for this match, which is going to be a big one.
1: Okay, so tell us what we need to know. I'll ask you about the opponent in a second, but like, what do we need to know about the match itself?
5: Okay, this is arguably the biggest match in men's soccer history for Canada. Here's the thing. In their three World Cup appearances before, this is just their third, Canada has never won a match. And they made history when they played Bosnia and Herzegovina in the fact that they had a draw and they collected their first ever point. A draw is a tie. It was 1-1 with Bosnia. Well, Qatar, their opponents today, really stunned Switzerland in their first match, also collecting a historic first point for Qatar. And I think a lot of people expected Qatar would be the weakest team in this Group B. And so today's match means so much, because if one team is able to win and collect 3 points in doing so, they're almost likely guaranteed a spot in the round of 32. But it's not as easy as it sounds, just because Qatar had that draw in their first match. So that's why it's so important. And that's why I think there's a lot of pressure on this match, especially for Canada being the hosts.
1: Okay, so what do we need to watch as far as Canada goes? My wonderful producer is telling me to ask you, will Alfonso Davies be there?
5: Okay, well, that's the million-dollar question. And
1: good thing he knows not, because I sure don't.
5: He's been dealing with a hamstring injury, and Alfonso Davies, he plays for Bayern Munich, which is a huge team in the Champions League. They play in the Bundesliga in Germany, and he is Canada's star. But he's been dealing with this injury. He hasn't played for Canada in a long time, especially in none of the friendlies leading up to this World Cup. But in the past week, Jesse Marsh, the head coach for Canada, has mentioned, okay, he could be available, but they're really not saying anything on whether he could play or not. And I think this is where some gamesmanship is coming into action, because I don't think many people expected him to play in the group stage. If Canada can make it out, maybe we'll see Alfonso Davies. But the fact that he's now on the table, this is where we are so curious to see the starting 11, which will be released in a couple of hours, to see if his name is on that list.
1: And how much of a difference do you think it tangibly makes?
5: Well, he's a pretty great striker. He plays in the backfield. He's more of a defensive player, but he's just so strong back there and moves the ball. And when it comes to Qatar, they're not going to get very many offensive chances. But when they played Switzerland, their defense, and especially their keeper, Mahmoud Abunada, he was fantastic. Switzerland had 20 shots on net. 7 of them were, you know, in scoring range. He stopped all of them except for one penalty. So he was just outstanding player of the match for Team Qatar. So Canada really has to figure out a way to use their pace and use their attack to get past Qatar's defense, but also their keeper. And it's funny, because I'm going to go into the fact that I've been following Qatar all week. They have been playing mind games in terms of their coach, Boubin Lopetegui. He's like, oh, Canada's a better team than us. They have so many players that play in the European League, which is the best in the world. We only have players that play in the Qatar Stars League. So he's kind of already painting themselves as the underdogs. Anyways, this
1: Claire,
5: should be interesting.
1: Thank you. You're the best. I appreciate it. Claire Hanna is a reporter for TSN. We'll take a quick break. Jean Charest is my guest live next. Stay right there. rainy few days ahead of us. Environment Canada issuing a yellow watch for severe thunderstorms this afternoon. A local rainfall amount of 15 to 25 millimeters today with a high of 22 degrees. Risk of thunderstorms early this evening, low of 15. Tomorrow, cloudy skies with a 60% chance of showers and thunderstorms, high of 19, but temperatures will drop down to 12 overnight. Saturday's looking cloudy with a 40% chance of showers and a high of 19. And Sunday's mixed sun and cloud, but still seeing chance of showers and a high of 24. 0% financing is back at Barrhaven Ford, up to 72 months on 2026 F-150s, Bronco Sports, and more. 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
3: It's almost summer, and you know what that means. 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
1: It's 20 minutes past the top of the hour. We're just under 2 weeks away from that so-called deadline for CUSMA, for a CUSMA review. And wouldn't you know it, Donald Trump, the U.S. president, was asked yesterday by a Canadian reporter who now works for Bloomberg in Washington all about what he plans to do. It's not exactly easy to figure out an answer to that question based on what Donald Trump said. So I'm going to play for you a little bit of all the various things he said in that scrum with Josh Wingrove.
2: I would prefer not having an agreement, but I'm open to doing it. We'll see what happens.
3: So as of now, it's just going to stick around for 10 years. You're okay
2: We're
3: with
2: not,
3: that?
2: No, it's not sticking around. It'll be terminated. In
3: after,
2: other words,
3: after a decade.
2: It expires.
3: Yeah, in a decade.
2: It expires.
3: Yeah.
2: I prefer that.
3: In the first paragraph.
2: I view it as possibly expiring immediately.
1: So you can hear some of the contradictions there. He views it as expiring immediately. If you want to withdraw from it, each of the parties would have to, or whichever party wants to withdraw, would have to signal that 6 months in advance in writing. There's also, you know, the possibility, he says, of not having the agreement, but he's open to doing it. In any event, that's kind of what Canada is up against as they head into that deadline in the summer of talks you would anticipate with the United States. Here to talk a little bit more about what maybe is within our

0: control or how we go about navigating this is Jean Charest, former Quebec premier and member of the Prime Minister's Advisory Committee on Canada-U.S. Economic Relations, as well as a lawyer and partner at TCJ Group. Mr. Charest, a pleasure to welcome you to our program. Thanks for making the time.
1: Thank you very much, Vashi.
0: When you listen to some of those comments, like what sort of goes through your mind in those moments?
1: I'm actually not surprised, and you probably are not surprised also. I mean, observers of Mr. Trump over the last few years would know that it's probably pretty typical for him to go back and forth on these things. It's unclear in his response whether he is well informed on the mechanics of all of this, because the way this works, on the first of all, it is not a renegotiation that was agreed to several years ago, but a revision. The verb, people fought over the verb, right, though it may not count a lot for the Trump administration. They do whatever they want. But it was supposed to be revised. That was the idea on the 1st of July, as the agreement continues into 2036. And if nothing happens, Vashi, on the 1st of July next, we don't fall off a cliff. It just goes on. Right. And the status quo remains what it is until what you have correctly described happens. If one of the parties gives a notice, 6 months notice, then it is canceled. But that's, you're quite right. One of the parties would have to give that 6 month notice, which no one is talking about right now. Now, the other part of it, Vashi, in the bigger scheme of things, is that there's unanimity or quasi-unanimity in the American business community at every single level to maintain the agreement. There's actually no one out there saying, let's cancel this. And not among the advisors of Mr. Trump, neither among the business community or the political community for that matter. So we just have to accept the fact that this is the way that he does business, and stay cool, focused, and stay in the room so that we can try to sort this out to everyone's advantage.
0: As you outline, Mr. Charest, the sort of unanimity among the business and like you're right to say, the political class as well, even people in the White House around support for CUSMA, do you have a gut instinct about whether that will ultimately prevail?
1: I think it will, because it's in the very basic core interest of both countries is to maintain it. Why? Well, because, you know, the Prime Minister pointed out in his New York speech, 70% of what we send to Americans is either raw materials or inputs that go into other products. Generally, for the Americans in the world, it's about half of what they import, are inputs that go into other products. What I'm pointing to is the importance to maintain supply chains, to make them competitive. And if you undo that, Vashi, it's going to cost hundreds of billions of dollars, and it'll take years to undo. And that's what is different in our trade relationship, us and Mexico with the United States, is how tied our supply chains are relative to either Europe or South Korea or Japan. And for that basic core reason, in the end, I'm very confident that this deal will be maybe changed or some things will be modified, but it will continue. The big issue for us is what we call the Section 232s. And what is that about? It's the special tariffs that are put on steel, aluminum, on cars, on copper, on some finished products. That's among the most irritating things for us in this trade, including lumber, by the way, that's irritating to Canada.
0: Do you think there is any possibility of a deal that ultimately significantly reduces those tariffs? Or do you think it feels certainly from the perspective of the United States, given other agreements they've reached and stuff, like some level of tariffs will continue to exist. Do you think the opportunity is there, though, to reduce them meaningfully?
1: That is what I think a lot of us are anticipating. It's not our preferred choice. It would not, by the way, it would not make sense economically. Take aluminum, for example. I mean, they are hurting themselves in a very substantive way on putting tariffs on aluminum, and in terms of increased costs, inflation. And so it doesn't make sense. But if you look at the bigger picture and try to read the tea leaves of what the administration are saying at every level, there is a chance that we'll end up with tariffs much lower than what they are now, maybe associated to some form of quotas on steel, aluminum, or copper, or other things. If that were the case, it's not ideal, but it would be better than what we have here, and we'll just have to be patient and see whether we land there. But in the end, Vashi, really, really in the end, it would be much more efficient for the American economy and our own to take off all the tariffs and return to where the real battle is. I mean, the real battle is how do we work together so that we have some leverage in establishing the terms of trade with China and with the rest of the world? How do we do that? That's for Canada, at least, and Mark Carney. That's where the real issue is.
0: Why is that the real issue?
1: Well, because if we don't, China is now there's a trade imbalance with China. China is a big producer of manufacturing. They have an economy that has slowed down because of the real estate crisis. And what they've done is they've revved up manufacturing that they subsidized. They're flooding markets. And that's really affecting not just the economy of Canada and the United States, but also Europe. And if we had, I think, a better handle on how to do this, we would make our economies a joint fortress between Europe, North America, and counterbalance the Chinese. And that would put us in a much better position of strength to say to the Chinese, to make the case to the Chinese, actually, that what would be in their interest and ours is that they put the focus on internal consumption in their country, which is only 13% of their GDP, as opposed to manufacturing low-cost products that they subsidize and then dump into our markets. And so that's the longer-term game, I think, for all of us. The other thing Mark Carney's doing that's very interesting, and he has some very solid people who are out there working on this, I'm thinking of John Hannaford, is to do a block deal between Europe and the CPTPP countries, of which there are now, I think, 12, because the UK's back is in and includes Japan and Canada. And that would be a novelty, a block-to-block deal to have a common trade rules to counterbalance the United States if the Americans choose to go their own way, but most of all to deal with China and establish the terms of trade.
0: I'm out of time, unfortunately, but I appreciate your time, Mr. Sheree, and your insights is always very valuable. Thank you so much.
1: Thank you, Vashi. I look forward to seeing you.
0: Me too. Bye-bye. A pleasure as always. Jean Charest is a former Quebec premier, member of the Prime Minister's Advisory Committee on Canada-U.S. Economic Relations, and a lawyer and partner at TCJ Group. What do you think Donald Trump is going to do? What do you think Canada should do as we head toward that July 1st date? And of course, there's a lot that's going to probably happen after that. What do you make of the comments from the president on the tarmac there before he boarded Air Force One? The number to text is 71010. I'd love to get your thoughts as we head into the next few weeks. 71010 is the number to text. We will take a quick commercial break. Senator Pamela Wallin is my next guest.
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3: I'm Emma Kelly in the CTV newsroom. The city of Ottawa is finalizing plans to deal with coyotes in a park in Orleans after a teenager reported being attacked earlier this month. Team Canada is getting ready for kickoff at their second match of the FIFA World Cup, and U.S. President Donald Trump says he would rather not have Kuzma in place and that his country would be better without it. Full details coming up in 30 minutes. From the CTV Weather Center, a rainy few days ahead of us. Environment Canada issuing a yellow watch for severe thunderstorms this afternoon. A local rainfall amount of 15 to 25 millimeters today with a high of 22 degrees. Risk of thunderstorms early this evening as well with a low of 15 overnight. Tomorrow, cloudy skies with a 60% chance of showers and thunderstorms. High of 19 degrees before temperatures dropping down to 12 overnight. Saturday's cloudy skies with a 40% chance of showers and high of 19. And Sunday's mix of sun and cloud but still seeing chance of showers and a high of 24. That's lives in the CTV newsroom. I'm Kelly.
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1: 25 minutes before the top of the hour this week, a parliamentary committee that was focusing and studying the issue of medical assistance in dying, and in particular, the question of whether it should be extended to people whose sole underlying condition is mental illness. They came out with their conclusion, and they recommended the government not go forward with that expansion. That will require the government to make a decision on either way, and if they decide to go in the direction of the committee and not allow for that expansion, they'll have to introduce likely legislation to that effect. Now, the committee had some dissenters, some people who sat on the committee who wrote a dissenting report, instead asking for the opposite to take place, for MAID to actually be expanded, as was originally set out in law. One of the dissenters is Senator Pamela Wallin. I spoke to her last night on Power Play. I want to play that interview for you. And I started off by asking her about her feelings on the issue.
2: Well, we have submitted three of the senators and one who was an alternate, a dissenting report. So I guess you can figure out from there what I think about it. We had disagreements, obviously, with the final recommendation, which is that there should not today or not ever be any access to MAID for people with the sole underlying condition of mental illness. We have long opposed that, and the committee in 2024 the dissenters came to the same conclusion then, despite all evidence to the contrary. Because the views on this issue, Vashi, are so long held, are so personal, are so intense, the reason that we keep recommending what we do, which is that this matter should go to the Supreme Court of Canada and simply be ruled on. And then we could stop the partisan participation in this kind of decision making, which should be somebody's personal choice, after consulting family and medical professionals. It's just a question of choice.
3: Do you feel like it is inherently at this point, through the parliamentary process, being partisan or political?
2: Well, I think it's very political. I mean, when you see how the members of the committee behaved and sort of formed up into a single team, it's discouraging, because when the court originally ruled on this in Carter back in 2015, they did not put any parameters. They said medical assistance in dying is legal in Canada. And from the get-go, when the politicians start to engage on this and start to put parameters and guardrails, it is inherently political. These are matters that should be left to the professionals who study the question of readiness and whether the system is able and willing and ready to do this. And we have heard since 2024, and again in this committee to a more limited degree, because those people were limited in their ability to speak or even be invited. But they have said that the system is ready, that the MAID professionals can handle it, that the guardrails are in place, and this is done empirically. What we had in this committee process were a whole lot of people with a whole lot of positions that are very well known. Most of them were publicly on the record, as opposed to MAID of all kinds, not just MAID for those with mental illness. And that was about two-thirds of the witnesses. So the conclusions of a committee that heard biased, unverified, unsubstantiated testimony should be taken with a huge grain of salt or not at all, which is, again, why we keep coming back to the position. And this is, it's only in the dissenting report. Certainly the majority did not agree to this, but this needs to be resolved in the Supreme Court of Canada.
3: So I have heard that allegation, essentially, that the committee had predetermined, the majority of the members on the committee, what they were going to decide, and the selection of the witnesses and those who testified were a reflection of that. Those who are on the committee and disagree with that assessment pushed back, at that suggestion, and said that they instead considered, the body of evidence around this issue or expertise around this issue. as it exists. And there were certainly experts that they heard from, and I do take your point very seriously, around the content of what they testified on, but there were experts who said that the system empirically was not ready. And I think there's also the issue of like how people feel, right? And you're very right to point out that maybe it needs to be taken out of that realm, but people do have this feeling of uncertainty, at least when death is not foreseeable. I'm just wondering how you would respond to those who feel like their views are maybe reflected in this. They feel more comfortable because this is put off indefinitely, if not at all. Like, what would you say to them?
2: No, this is why I keep coming back to, and it's how I felt about the whole issue of medical assistance in dying from the beginning, regardless of what your condition is. Is that this has to be a choice that the individual makes. And it's available to people who have a physical illness. If you have cancer, there's no question that you would be eligible for MAID, you know, if you meet all the criteria and all of those things, and your doctors and the MAID professionals agree. And we have this bias on the question of those with mental illness. I'm sure many of your listeners read the piece or heard the words of Claire Brousseau, an actress, a woman with a lifelong history of mental illness, who wrote an open letter to the Prime Minister. It was so powerful. It was so compelling. It was just, let me make a choice about my own life. And she said it as well. If I had cancer, you'd let me make that choice. But you won't let me make that choice because my condition is mental illness. I understand fully why this, you know, is a difficult decision for a lot of people or position to hold. You know, we've recognized that principle on so many other fronts, whether it's the abortion debate or whether it's a physical illness that you have. You get to choose your end of life treatment. And this is just one option there for people. And we should, because that's what the court initially ruled and that's what the professionals say. It's there. It's available. If you choose to do this, if you're comfortable with you and your family and your medical professions, then the rest of us should just butt out. It's not our life. It's not our choice. It's the individual.
3: You've been clear on your position on this for a long time, and putting the politics of it all aside. I watched an interview that you did once that sort of talked about your own personal experience with your parents. Is that part of what led you to the clarity on the position that you hold?
2: Well, my mother was a really smart, intelligent lady. She was a teacher for many years. She was a role model and a guide, not only to her daughters, but to hundreds and hundreds of students. And when I watched her go through this process, we'd long talked about it as a family. My family was very direct about this stuff. Neither my mother or father wanted to live in any state of incapacity that did not allow them to be who they once were, and to live a full life, to recognize each other and their children and their grandchildren. They were very clear. MAID was not an option for them then. But watching my mother go through the hell, which is Alzheimer's, I became, of course, committed to the notion that people should be able to have a right to make that choice while they still have the capacity to state and in with all the protections that the law and common sense would provide, that they want that choice. And so I began on that issue, and I'm still on that, committed to that issue. But it's just the idea in general. We have a law in the land that allows people to make that choice. So it should allow all people to make that choice, not just those with physical illnesses, but those with mental illnesses or conditions. And so I'm just looking for some reasonableness in this, again, some common sense to the way we approach this. And so I go back and say the justices got it right the first time, and maybe we should let them have another crack at this.
1: Senator Pamela Wallin with her say on medical assistance in dying. We'll take a quick break. Dan Riskin is here next with Talk Science to Me. A rainy few days ahead of us. Environment Canada issuing a yellow watch for severe thunderstorms this afternoon. A local rainfall amount of 15 to 25 millimeters today with a high of 22 degrees. Risk of thunderstorms early this evening, low of 15. Tomorrow, cloudy skies with a 60% chance of showers and thunderstorms, high of 19, but temperatures will drop down to 12 overnight. Saturday's looking cloudy with a 40% chance of showers and a high of 19. And Sunday's mix of sun and cloud, but still seeing chance of showers and a high of 24. From the CTV Weather Center, I'm Kelly.
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1: Dan Riskin is CTV Science and Technology Specialist. Hi, Dan.
3: How are you?
1: I made it. How are you?
3: You made it.
1: To Thursday.
3: I feel like Thursday.
1: It's a small victory.
3: Good for you. Yeah, we'll take it. We'll take it.
1: That's and yourself?
3: Good. We all made it to Thursday. Yeah. Here we all are together.
1: We did. Now maybe not making it to Thursday. The International Space Station's Canadarm. What's happening?
3: Canadarm 2, which is the one on the International Space Station. You know, I love being a Canadian science reporter guy, and you'd think that, like, my wheelhouse would be talking about Canadarm, because that's, like, the quintessential Canadian technology that everyone thinks of. I mean, it's on our $5 bill, and the one time I met Bill Nye, he was like, oh, you're from Canada? And then he whipped a Canadian $5 bill out of his wallet and was showing off how great Canada is and how we celebrate science and all this stuff. So, like, Canadarm is, I can't stand the name. I think they really should have come up with a better name than Canadarm, like Canada-arm or something, or maybe an acronym. I don't know. But nonetheless, it is our beloved arm in space. It's attached to the International Space Station, and it's got a an injury. On the 27th of last month, during routine things it was doing, it seized up. And so they're going to have to do a spacewalk to go out there and swap out a part. Now, it's the wrist, apparently, that's having some issues. And so they're going to swap that in. They've got a spare already on the International Space Station. This is something they plan for. And it's not, you know, like, this space station, it's been up there for a long time. I mean, it's heading into 25 years of service. And I believe that's 10 years longer than it was really designed for. So it's holding up really well, but they're going to do this spacewalk, on June 30th to make that swap and to fix it. And it should be up and running again just in time for Canada Day, which is just kind of patriotic and fun.
1: It is. So what does it do exactly? Like, what does it facilitate?
3: Yeah, it's the thing that grabs stuff. And so whenever there's a cargo that comes to the station or something like that, it needs to be taken from one place and put to another. It's what does that. It's what allows sort of that manipulation of large objects. And there's sometimes they have to move entire spacecraft to different docking bays, and the Canadarm does that. And so it really is this really critical piece of technology up there. And I would say a big part of the reason that Jeremy Hansen was on Artemis 2 was a reflection of Canada's contribution to the space program, to the U.S. space program. And Canadarm's just a big functional part of that. And as we talk about future missions, there was talk of a space station around the moon, and we volunteered that we were going to make Canadarm 3 for that. But that plan got ditched just this last year by the U.S., and they've said, no, they're going to focus on a base on the surface. And so Canada's been quickly trying to figure out, okay, well, we'll still make an arm. We'll just do something different for the arm.
1: But, like, what is the other thing they're going to do? I find this actually very interesting, because the company says, oh, we've been contracted by the CSA, the Canadian Space Agency, so we're still making it. But I haven't heard any news on what they're doing with it.
3: Yeah, no, that gets into interesting legal questions and contract questions, which I don't know the answers to. But that's been one of the challenges, right, is that, you know, like, in Canada, we do great work, and we have, you know, private industry that takes these contracts and makes these things. So those are things that take a long time, right? Until people get hired, the contracts get signed, and all these things fall into place. And then when the U.S. suddenly pivots and says, no, we're not doing what we said, we're going to change the numbers of the Artemis missions, or we're going to change our whole plan for what we do at the moon, Canada has to pivot and respond. And it's just sort of a microcosm for all the other ways in which Canada's had to sort of respond to a change in direction from our friends to the south. So
1: I don't know what you're talking about. It's like the substance of the entire rest of the show, other than you.
3: Yeah, exactly. You made it to Thursday, but it continues.
1: Exactly. Okay. Now on a little bit of a lighter note, there's a study about why some people, or some new information, are always picking up the tab.
3: Yeah, this is an interesting piece. So, like, if you and I go for lunch, and it's been too long. We really should go for lunch. One of us is going to pick up the tab. And then the next time we go for lunch, the other might pick up the tab, right? We'd say, oh, you know, you got it last time. I'll get it this time. But there's this expectation that when you go out with somebody or you have some kind of shared expense, if one person gets it the one time, the other person will get it the other time. It's reciprocal. That's just like the default. But this latest project, looks at a whole bunch of imagined scenarios and then actual experiments. And what they find is that actually it's not the default. The default, if you are of the same social status, is reciprocation. But if one person is more powerful in the relationship than the other, a boss, then it's expected that whatever happened last time will happen again. Right. And so sometimes the person with less power ends up paying, or sometimes the person with more power treats everybody to lunch. You know, the boss pays for lunch for everyone. Well, if they did it last time, they're probably going to do it again this time. And so it becomes the expectation. Oh. And so what they find is that it's actually not that the more powerful person always pays. It's just whatever happened last time is going to be assumed. Yeah. Yeah.
1: And I know you would. And that's even regardless of sort of like your social status, that kind of thing. Like if you're, let's say, like, you know, would you always expect the boss, or it's just whoever did it no matter what?
3: It's whoever did it last time. So this is what I found really interesting too. So if you have a more powerful person and the underling pays for the dinner. So let's say the boss
1: goes
3: out.
1: That's just wrong, but go ahead.
3: Well, I agree. I agree. And they should be punished. But the expectations, when you ask people, what do you expect to happen based on what you've seen leading up to this? And this was like 600 adults all from the United States who went through these different scenarios. That's what happened. So I just think that's really interesting. And it also means that to reciprocate is a way of communicating to a person that you feel like you're on equal footing with them. And so that, I think, can be powerful. You know, sometimes it can be ambiguous about whether what the power dynamic is when you go out, you know, for a meal with somebody or go for a drink with somebody, especially in this sort of, you know, this gig economy where so many people are freelance. And so it's not sort of the traditional sort of the big company and everybody's in a hierarchy. So, I think this just sort of adds an element to those social get-togethers with coworkers or people that you have contracts with or that you get together with. Like, I'll go give a keynote and then I'll go out for dinner with the people who hosted me for the keynote, or I'll get a drink with somebody who was in the audience or whatever it is. And then it's ambiguous about who the boss is in that situation. Is it the big powerful person that brought in the speaker, or is it the big powerful speaker? And so who holds power there, and are they on equal footing? And so all these questions are swirling around in my head as I think about the results, and it just gives a different perspective.
1: I'll throw a complicating factor in that I would bet is not part of the study. There are cultural impacts as well. Like in Greek, like for Greeks, it's like a, you know how it's like, oh God, do I have to pay? Like Greeks look at it differently. Like you treat people on your birthday. Like it's a thing of pride. Like you fight
3: like
1: over
3: Hobbit.
1: The bill. I don't know. I've never seen
3: The Hobbit.
1: You get, I just know Greeks.
3: In Lord of the Rings, hobbits have the tradition that they get buy presents for everybody on their birthday.
1: Yeah,
3: we
1: take
3: the
1: people
3: Hobbit
1: out.
3: Was Greek.
1: Yeah, and we fight over the bill as a point of pride, like to the point where it's like embarrassing for my very Canadian husband to be around, mm-hmm. like me and my dad. Like he's like mortified at how the degree to which we will fight over a bill. And it's a very cultural. Like I'm not speaking for all Greeks. I would, but like I don't know a single Greek that won't fight over the bill. At
3: that's
1: the end.
3: Fun.
1: I bet they didn't take that into account.
3: So my father-in-law is very generous, and he usually treats for meals. And one time I pulled a quick one on him and went, you know, got paid the bill before, and he was mad.
1: Yeah, my dad would be furious.
3: Like when furious.
1: The waiters at the restaurant we normally go to, where my dad's building is on the Danforth in Toronto, like they will literally like not, like I will have to, I go in the back and they're like, no, he's going to be so mad. I can't do it. Like that.
3: Yeah. Well, okay. Yeah, totally. You get it. And
1: very
3: let's,
1: scientific.
3: Let's go for drinks on the Danforth, and then your dad can pay for it. How's that sound?
1: No, then I feel terrible. And then on top of it, I have Greek guilt. See, it's terrible. I'll pay for it. I'll feel better. Thanks, Dan.
3: We'll go tit for tat. Back
1: yeah,
3: and forth,
1: sounds good.
3: Yeah,
1: thanks a lot. Good. Dan Riskin is CTV's science and technology specialist. We're up with the Daily Debrief panel next. Stay right there.
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1: Good afternoon. I'm Emma Kelly. Cloudy skies out there right now, 17 degrees. Your full forecast coming up. First, your top stories. The city of Ottawa is finalizing plans to deal with coyotes in a park in Orleans after a teenager reported being attacked earlier this month. The Lone Conservation Park in Orleans has been closed to the public while city staff look at the best way to manage the animals. The city says the goal is to protect the public while finding a humane and long-term solution to the presence of coyotes in the park. Under Ontario's wildlife regulatory framework, municipalities must follow specific requirements related to wildlife management, and relocations of coyotes is not permitted. The city says if you notice any concerns concerning coyote behavior, you can report it by calling 311. One person suffered serious burns in an overnight fire in the city's east end. Ottawa Fire Service is responding to a townhouse on Meadowbrook Road, north of Searville Road, just after midnight. Smoke was coming from a window on the upper floor, with the flames coming from a bedroom. Crews had the fire under control in about 25 minutes, and no one was found inside the building. However, paramedics say one man was burnt and taken to hospital in serious condition. U.S. President Donald Trump says he would rather not have Kuzma in place and that his country would be better without it. Trump making the comments yesterday in France, where he was attending the G7 summit. As CTV's U.S. political analyst Eric Hamm explains, scrapping the deal would be a big loss for the U.S. economy.
12: We're talking about 13 million jobs that could potentially be on the line. And this comes at a time when already we're seeing rising inflation, stagnant wages in the United States. And the fact that he just signed a deal with Iran that has now for the first time brought gas prices under $4 a gallon. The fact that he is now once again threatening to upend the American as well as the regional economy, I think it just speaks to a president who simply does not understand his role and sees himself more as, I think, a chaos agent more than anything else.
1: Kuzma's July 1st date marks when each of the three countries involved indicates whether they want to renew the pact for 16 more years, withdraw from it entirely, or do neither. And finally, Team Canada's second match of the FIFA World Cup takes place tonight at Vancouver Stadium. The team ended their first match in a tie last Friday, but looked to secure their first ever World Cup win against Qatar. TSN 1200 AJ Jubekic explains the significance of a win.
13: It puts Canada in a spot where, like, given a group, like, the bare minimum for Canada in terms of success is getting out of the group, especially on home soil. And you have to get that first World Cup win. So you do that, and I think the pressure alleviates a little bit.
1: Team Canada captain Alphonso Davies is back in the lineup after suffering a hamstring injury in May. Kickoff is today, set for 6 p.m. Eastern Time. It's New Age in the Conversation. Have your say with the CFRA Talkback button on the iHeartRadio app. From the CTV Weather Center, a rainy few days ahead of us. Environment Canada issuing a yellow watch for severe thunderstorms this afternoon. A local rainfall amount of 15 to 25 millimeters today with a high of 22 degrees. Risk of thunderstorms early this evening. Temperatures will drop down to a low of 15 degrees. Tomorrow, cloudy skies with a 60% chance of showers and thunderstorms, high of 19 before temperatures dropping down to 12. And Saturday is looking cloudy with a 40% chance of showers and a high of 19. That's live from the CTV Newsroom. I'm Emma Kelly. 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
1: Just a few minutes past the top of the hour. Very glad to be with you this afternoon from a rainy, cold Ottawa, our nation's capital. We're going to warm things up with the Daily Debrief panel and the nice warm fuzzies in Parliament Hill, where they have decided to rise for the summer. It's all over in the House of Commons. Here's what the government House Leader Steve McKinnon says they accomplished.
2: In the spring sitting we are finishing today, MPs passed 21 government bills in the House in 14 weeks. The legislation covers a range of subjects, but two themes are obviously prominent: the economy and protecting Canadians from crime. We have focused on these things because they are what matter to Canadians.
1: All right, now here's the framing from the opposition. Melissa Lantzman is the deputy leader of the Conservative Party.
3: So as MPs finish their work here in Parliament and return to their communities, Canadians ask one question: where are the results? Where are the results from this government that they've been promising you for more than 15 months now? Where are the results from this session, which Canadians are wondering?
1: Let's wonder more with the Daily Debrief panel.
4: The Daily Debrief.
1: Stone is a Queen's Park reporter with the Globe and Mail. Rob Benzie is a Queen's Park bureau chief, the Green Queen's Park bureau chief for the Toronto Star. And Mike Lucatour is a senior political correspondent with CTV National News. Hi, everybody.
5: Hey.
6: Hey, guys.
1: Hi. Mike here in studio, everybody. The other day, Mike was here for
7: center.
1: Yeah, well, he was here. He was calling in from Evian, France on another grueling work trip to discuss that hot mic moment with the prime minister, and it allowed me to finally be able to call him hot mic on air.
5: Not
1: finally.
5: Feeling hot right now with jet lag, but yeah. I appreciate
1: it. Here we go. The violins are back out. It's so difficult coming from the Alps back here to Ottawa, I'm sure.
5: I don't like being here with you people. I'm just going to say it, okay?
1: People.
5: I'm better than you people now.
1: Yeah.
5: That's all.
1: You got
5: okay?
1: regular cheddar cheese, no more camembert. Okay, Mike, I'm going to start with you. I thought it was very interesting to hear that the government House Leader framed their accomplishments very narrowly. I mean, widespread, but narrowly focused on the economy and crime. What message do they want that to send to Canadians?
5: Yeah, clearly they want to counter any message that they were not tough on crime. In fact, you know, you heard Steve McKinnon later on in that scrum say, you know, I thought that the Conservatives used to be the tough on crime party, you know, in trying to help us and not help us get some of these bills over the finish line. It's certainly trying to frame how Canadians are going to think of them over the summer and try to make sure that they're leaving that lasting image with Canadians that, look, we're helping you with your pocketbooks and we're helping you at home and making sure that you feel safe at home, because those have been the issues that Canadians have been concerned about, and frankly that the Liberals have been open to criticism on. And to try and leave Canadians with that image of it before they all go off for summer vacation. But I also thought it was interesting how Melissa Lantzman was doing the math on how often the Prime Minister was there or not there, saying that he's missed 100 question periods over the course of the session, and that he was actually in Ottawa for about 64 of them, so he just chose not to go. Whether or not that resonates with Canadians, I don't know. But he was also asked today, you know, why isn't he here today? And we know that he is in Vancouver. He's going to the Team Canada soccer match against Qatar. And it's interesting because, you know, he could have gone to the next week's game against the Swiss. That's in Vancouver, but it's also on June 24th, which is Fête Saint-Jean. So, hey. Maybe he's going to be in Quebec instead.
1: Well, while you were globetrotting and enjoying the good life, we were here watching the Conservatives bring out a cake to celebrate that 100th question period. That you missed some big stuff here, Mike, just saying.
5: I was eating a different kind of cake over there.
1: Yeah. I know. Laura loved the cake.
7: Gâteau?
1: Yeah, exactly. Like pardon. What is your take, Laura, on the message that we're going to do the opposition in a second, but the message the government wants to, like, I just find it interesting, the economy and crime, two things that you would probably not give, you know, many Canadians, particularly at the end of Trudeau's time, would not say he was necessarily focused on.
7: Yeah, I mean, that's where the Liberals have been vulnerable in the past, and arguably why they lost
6: coveted majority in the election, the last election. Of course, they've now gained that through floor crossings and by-elections and other things. But certainly in the greater Toronto area, I think that was viewed very much as a vulnerability for the government. And so to frame it in that sense, clearly shows that they want to target those seats and target what clearly is on the minds of many people in large urban centers, which is crime and the economy, and crime particularly, as Mike mentioned. The Liberal government has traditionally not been seen as very strong on that issue, and that has been something that the Conservatives have dominated in terms of public opinion polling. So it's not surprising to see them focus on that. And to me, it's very interesting how the House session didn't really play out in Parliament. It was very much about Mark Carney and his travels and touring around the world, meeting with world leaders, trying to shore up support in other areas of the world. And there's obviously been criticisms of that from the opposition, saying there's nothing much to show for it or he's globetrotting. I'm not sure that that's resonating with the public. I'm not sure the public opinion of Mark Carney is he's lazy and avoiding work. Not like some of us, clearly the strategy of the Conservatives here, they are, I think, struggling with their inability to hammer Mr. Carney in question period and in the House that the leader successfully did with Justin Trudeau. It's not that kind of dynamic. I think there's some frustrations there. I think time will not always be on the Prime Minister's side in terms of results. I'm just not sure if it's resonating right now that, oh, the Prime Minister is avoiding accountability or avoiding the hard work. I'm not sure that that's the perception that people have at this moment.
1: I think also what really changed to take, and Laura's so right, Binsey, to say, like, the focus really hasn't been in Parliament, right? I think the change is that it's no longer a minority. And when you have a minority, there's a ton of focus in Parliament because the government has to win the support of opposition in order to move forward with their agenda. They didn't necessarily have a hard time doing that under Carney, but they still had to negotiate and try to sell what they wanted bought. And that you can tell it's like no longer happening. Like they control it, right? They control the committees, they control the House. And as a result, the focus, I feel like, has deflated from it because that the jockeying, the gamesmanship isn't there anymore.
7: I agree, Vashi, 100%. In fact, the biggest achievement that the government had during this session was achieving a majority through the by-elections, those three by-election wins in April and the floor crossings. And I think that is their most significant thing that they've done. I understand where the Conservatives are coming from. I thought the cake was idiotic, but I understand where they're coming from in saying that, you know, Carney's not here. But you know, when you talk to people in the food bank lineup at the Fort York Food Bank on College Street in the morning and ask them if they're worried about Carney being in question period, they're not. They're more worried about the price of groceries and the price of and the fact that they have to work and also still go to a food bank. So I think there are some real challenges in this country, and I think that's why it was deft of McKinnon to talk about affordability and crime as the top issues. I'm still not convinced that most Canadians think that the Liberals are doing a fantastic job on those fronts. But I mean, the polls suggest if an election were held right now, Carney would win more seats than he has. So what do I know?
1: I do think, though, it does make sense for the opposition to do what Melissa Lanceman did, Mike, and focus in on results, right? Like that is where the accountability is going to be for the government. And particularly if they highlight the economy, for example, as the thing that they are most focused on, then it's fair game to say, okay, well, what are the results?
5: Yeah, and especially since Mark Carney was elected on, you know, moving at speeds we've never seen before and doing big things. So what are the big things that you've done? And I think that's where they need to continue to focus that if you're the opposition and saying, you know, what is, you know, a year or 14 months on from being elected, why are Canadians better off? And if they're not, then that's the proof point.
1: Okay, I've got to take a quick commercial break, but Laura, Rob, and Mike are sticking around. We're going to turn our attention to what the next big, or I mean, it's always a big political story, but the next big political story is going to be now that the House has risen. It will take it even further out of Parliament Hill all the way to Washington, D.C. It was quite a week when it comes to President Trump and Prime Minister Carney with the G7, what's going on with Iran, and then those most recent comments from Trump on Kuzma. We'll talk about all of that next. A rainy few days ahead of us. Environment Canada issuing a yellow watch for severe thunderstorms this afternoon. A local rainfall amount of 15 to 25 millimeters today with a high of 22 degrees. Risk of thunderstorms early this evening, low of 15. Tomorrow, cloudy skies with a 60% chance of showers and thunderstorms, high of 19, but temperatures will drop down to 12 overnight. Saturday's looking cloudy with a 40% chance of showers and a high of 19. And Sunday's mix of sun and cloud, but still seeing chance of showers and a high of 24. From the CTV Weather Center, I'm Emma Kelly.
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1: 20 minutes past the top of the hour, quite a week when it comes to Donald Trump. Who else? The U.S. president arrived at a so-called peace deal with Iran. He signed it yesterday at Versailles, and the prime minister called that deal, Prime Minister Mark Carney, a game changer. And then a couple of days or a day later, I guess you could say, Donald Trump started to weigh in on CUSMA, asked by, of course, Canadian reporter, now with Bloomberg, Josh Wingrove, all about what's going to happen on July 1st. Here's what he said.
2: I would rather leave it unsigned. I'd rather have it terminated.
3: You'd rather have it terminated? Oh, those are two different things, sir. I just want to be clear.
2: I would rather not have the agreement, but I may sign it.
3: Right.
2: But I would rather... We do better as a country if we don't have an agreement.
3: So are you thinking of...
2: Yeah, I'm thinking about maybe we won't be able to make a deal. I would rather not have the USMCA.
1: Rob Benzie, Mike LeCouture, and Laura Stone, our Daily Debrief panel, they're all here. Laura, I know it's difficult to kind of make sense of Trump often, but we are focused on, I mean, he was fairly negative, I would say, in the aggregate, but then he also at one point said, maybe I will sign it. Like he's, and Josh was almost like explaining the mechanics of what's going to happen over the next few weeks to him. So that's, you know, cold comfort, I guess. But it does sort of flag and highlight the fact that we are just like less than 2 weeks out from that July 1st deadline. What would you demarcate of the prime minister's approach to this issue in the United States more largely right now?
4: Well, I think everyone heard those comments and just let out a loud sigh because it's just like, it's exasperating at this point to hear the president kind of muse on USMCA. I think everyone just kind of, I think the way that the prime minister has tried to approach it is let's let the work happen behind the scenes. Obviously the president's going to posture publicly, and negotiate. You don't know what's a negotiating tactic. You don't know what's

0: really, you don't know if he really understands it as you could kind of hear in that clip. So I think you kind of have to ignore those public comments. Of course, whether he's directing his negotiators to pursue any of those avenues is clearly serious. But I think what Canada's approach has to be is Canada has to, everything Canada says and every position Canada takes has to be because this is what the country wants and what the government's choosing to do. You cannot do things to satisfy the president or in the hopes that it helps with the negotiations. I think you have to do it believing that it's the right thing to do or that it's going to help the country. So, you know, the comments on Iran, I guess some critics could surmise that maybe the prime minister was doing that in order to get into the president's good books or good graces in the negotiations. And I don't think that that would be wise. And I don't think that that's what the federal government is doing because you cannot control anything that comes out of the president's mouth. So I think everything that the government says on really any matter of international affairs or anything touching on Canada-US relations has to be because that's what this country believes in.
1: There's been a widespread effort as well, Benzie, I would say, in the past 2 weeks between Minister LeBlanc, who's the political lead on this, Janice Charette, who's the technical lead on the negotiations, and then Mark Wiseman, the new ambassador, who's the diplomatic lead, to all like make public speaking engagements in Canada and deliver the message like it's not going to fall apart. Don't panic. There's no reason to think this is the end of times. Why do you think that's their approach right now?
2: I think they have to do that, Vashti, because there is a misperception in this country that July 1st is a cliff when it's a checkpoint. COSMA will exist on July 2nd and July 3rd, and it will exist on July 1st, 2027. I mean, this is about a 6-year review, and are we going to continue it? Now, Trump is saying both things out of his mouth at the same time, and frankly, you know, I actually take some solace at Wingrove's questions to Trump because it was clear that Trump doesn't really understand what he's talking about. And it's also a reminder, I think something else that we saw this week, this deal with Iran that is going to give the Iranians a $300 billion reconstruction fund. Is proof that Mr. Trump is actually not a very good negotiator. He gets outflanked. If he can get outflanked by a bunch of Ayatollahs, I'm pretty sure that our negotiating team in Washington will be able to handle themselves. I'm not saying that Kuzma will be, you know, necessarily renewed the way that Canada wants it to be, but I just don't think it's going to fall apart. Trump is just, he's weakened right now. Yes, he's still the president, but he's a lame duck. He's going to have a Congress that's going to be against him as of next January because these November midterms are going to be disastrous for his party, and he doesn't seem to care. I mean, he's picking bad candidates for the Republicans, endorsing bad candidates that's going to make it easier for the Democrats to win the Senate even, which is crazy. I think they'll win the House. We have, most people believe that the Democrats will win the House, but I think they could actually win the Senate thanks to Trump's idiotic meddling. So I'm not super, super worried. I mean, I don't lay awake at night thinking, oh my gosh, Kuzma's going to end, because it's not.
1: I do. I'm not sure lay awake, but I do think sometimes, Mike, about
2: you think about Mike when you're laying awake.
1: Yeah, hot Mike. That's right. No, my husband does well. He would get a good laugh out of that one. Just kidding, Mike. I'm just teasing, guys. Don't get mad at me. I was going to say that I do sometimes think about though, like what we will have to concede. If, for example, there is an agreement that eventually is reached or at some point in the summer or before Labor Day or whenever it is, Mike, I noticed that Tawny McCarroll's in the Star yesterday had an article detailing like 12 things that they had asked of Canada. And I was really like it jumped out at me because I'm like, that's the first I've heard of any of it. Like basically there's no prepositioning going on by the federal government to lay the groundwork for things that they might have to concede on. And they've already conceded on online streaming and they've conceded on the DST and they didn't do any prepositioning there either. So that's going to be an interesting thing to watch too, I think, over the next few months.
3: Yeah. And I think it goes part and parcel with their messaging. I mean, even Dominic LeBlanc in Evian basically saying that, look, we had a great long meeting with them and trying to sort of not show any cards at all. I just want to sort of make a comment that being outflanked by Ayatollahs was the name of my high school band. didn't think we'd be saying that on the show today. And I think the government is also to what Benzie was saying is trying to help Canadians understand that, look, July 1st, we're not, the thing won't fall apart no matter what Donald Trump says. But, you know, try telling that to steelworkers. Try telling that to people in the aluminum industry. Like, they continue to deal with all of this and they want to see resolution. I know those are the 232 tariffs and those are separate from CUSMA, but it just speaks to negotiations with the United States and trying to get things done and solving these irritants. And, you know, and to your point with the streaming stuff, I mean, that already, that's been prepositioned by Mark Miller, the Minister of Culture, and basically saying, yeah, we're gonna, you know, deal with that irritant. But it's also something that the Prime Minister doesn't want to talk about, you know, and when we had asked him at the press conference, did you talk to Donald Trump about CUSMA? He was very categorical about saying those meetings happened between, you know, Jenna Charette, Dom LeBlanc, and their counterparts as well. And, you know, he was desperately trying to focus at this G7 on making sure that Iran got done and then the shifting the focus also to Ukraine and trying to, and that is the, when he was talking to us at the press conference saying in terms of a game changer, it's also a game changer in trying to pivot and making sure that now the U.S. is on board with getting a resolution in Russia or on the conflict in
1: Literally,
3: Russia.
1: Trump was praising Putin like 2 hours later at his own press conference.
3: And that is the issue with Donald Trump, right? And I'll also note that if you watched him throughout everything at the G7, you have to remember he took a red eye from Washington after his big UFC fight on Sunday. And he looked tired the whole time.
1: Well, yesterday he sounded remarkably off.
3: Exactly. Yeah. And so I love Josh, and I think he did a fantastic job on that. But, you know, I think that's one of those other examples of where did Trump really understand what was coming out of his mouth at the same time as he was saying those words.
1: Last word to you, Benzie.
2: No, I agree. And I think actually we were texting about this yesterday that Trump looked like Joe Biden yesterday. He was old and rambling and hoarse. And I mean, look, who knows what is going to happen? I still think that Trump will find a way to renegotiate CUSMA and frame it as a win, just as he's framing this Iran deal as a win, even though it's arguably worse than the deal that was in place when President Obama was in office with the Iranians. So I think it's all about the marketing with Trump and the narrative, and that's all he seems to care about. I'm not sure the results really matter as much to him as how people think of the situation. You know what I mean? It's very strange.
1: Okay, well, on that strange note, I'll leave it. Thanks, everyone. Appreciate the great discussion. Laura Stone, Mike LeCouture, and Rob Benzie, our Daily Debrief panel. We'll take a quick break, and we're back in just a moment. Stay right there.
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5: I'm Emma Kelly in the CTV newsroom. The city of Ottawa is finalizing plans to deal with coyotes in a park in Orleans after a teenager reported being attacked earlier this month. Team Canada is getting ready for kickoff at their second match of the FIFA World Cup, and U.S. President Donald Trump says he would rather not have CUSMA in place and that his country would be better without it. Full details coming up in 30 minutes. From the CTV Weather Center, a rainy few days ahead of us. Environment Canada issuing a yellow watch for severe thunderstorms this afternoon. A local rainfall amount of 15 to 25 millimeters today with a high of 22 degrees. Risk of thunderstorms early this evening as well with a low of 15 overnight. Tomorrow, cloudy skies with a 60% chance of showers and thunderstorms. High of 19 degrees before temperatures dropping down to 12 overnight. Saturday's cloudy skies with a 40% chance of showers and high of 19. And Sunday's mix of sun and cloud but still seeing chance of showers. Hours and a high of 24. That's from the CTV Newsroom. I'm Kelly.
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1: 25 minutes before the top of the hour. 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We're co-hosting. Canada plays tonight, in fact, or this afternoon, local time, over in Vancouver. There's a dark side, though, to what prominent athletes and soccer players in particular face on the internet, and in particular, I should say, even more so for racialized players. Rick Westhead, a senior correspondent at TSN, has done an investigation into exactly that and found that it's pretty rampant, and also looked at possible solutions to help athletes who are getting death threats online, who are getting, you know, racist slander and a whole bunch of other stuff online. He and Toussaint Ricketts, a former national player for Canada, spoke to me about all of that. Have a listen to our conversation.
2: Well, I think if you, you know, look at what the laws in Canada are now, you know, if you went out and put a sign on your front lawn that said some of the things that these players are receiving over, you know, instant direct messages and in their comments, you'd be charged with a crime. And so social media is the new town square. And why is it any different? Why isn't our government and why aren't social media companies doing more to try to hold people accountable for posting hateful messages? And trying to answer that question is really what led me to think this is a really important story to do.
3: Toussaint, I know that you've spoken out years and years ago, actually, about some of the racism you've been confronted with, like in real life, from fans in other countries, for example. How do you think social media has, I guess, amplified the issue, changed the issue? What's different now, do you think?
4: Just access. You know, back in my time when I was coming through, you know, my pathway and my journey, social media wasn't as big. You know, when I was in university, Facebook started, you know, then Instagram slowly started to pick speed up. But those outlets, those social media outlets have, you know, created easy access for people to have access to these players and also form their own perceptions of these players. So in my time, I experienced racism in person a lot, playing in Eastern Europe and some parts of Europe. But as time went on, I started to receive messages and it happened in different moments. You know, when I would score against a team, I would receive some hate messages. When, you know, I had a bad game, I'd receive some hate messages. So just with the access and social media platforms becoming more prevalent and more aggressively used by the youth, I think people use that as a shield and a barrier to spew hate. And it's sad. Players go through it all the time, but you know, something needs to change. These conversations need to happen.
3: And I want to talk about that change or the potential for it in a second. But what struck me in the documentary was the candid nature of the sort of the way in which the players who had experienced this were so open about the degree to which it affected them. I think there's this instinct to like dismiss it because it's online. Like mine doesn't even compare, but I get told that all the time. Just ignore it. You know, I'm pretty good at doing that. But again, like it's not the same, particularly when it's racially motivated, I imagine. Like how does it affect you?
4: I mean, it hurts. You know, it's the one word you can say. It really hurts because, you know, as players, as humans, you want the best for society, you know, and players have a platform to, you know, obviously show their talents, you know, represent their country, but they also have a platform to inspire and create belief and to think people who you are trying to instill these things in would come back and now hurt you for moments in sport is, you know, it seems very, you know, I don't know, like soft, like it feels very minimal, you know, like they're humans. And I think that's one thing that people forget about these athletes that, you know, they see them on TV, they see them performing and scoring goals, but, you know, there are humans behind a last name and a jersey name. It's sad.
2: I think it's important as well to point out that the players understand that being in the public eye means that they're going to be the target of scrutiny and criticism, and they accept that. It's part of the job.
5: Of course.
2: However, a line is crossed, again, in the opinion of the players I've talked to, when they receive death threats online, when they're targeted by, you know, gamblers who have lost money on games, and when they're targeted because of the color of their skin. These are, you know, it's crossing a line, and they're calling it out.
3: So let me follow up with you on that note, Rick, because a large part of the focus, and as you just said earlier, the motivation for you is like, how does this change? Like, what level of accountability is there either with the social media companies, the platforms themselves, or the government? This is a very active discussion right now. I can tell you here in Ottawa, they just introduced legislation that is primarily aimed, though, at kids, right? In the intersection of kids on social media. What's your impression right now of like accountability on this issue?
2: Well, the social media companies, and I reached out to X and to Meta, the company that owns Instagram. X did not respond to repeated requests for comment. I did talk to Meta, and it was interesting. I spoke to them about 3-4 weeks ago, and first off, they had a million questions for me. Mm-hmm. Who have you quoted in the story? Can we see all the messages? Is this going to be on CTV or TSN? They really wanted to understand the scope of this story. And then they declined an interview and sent a statement. And in the statement, they pointed out that there are functions within Instagram, like hidden words, so that the people who are targeted can, you know, prevent others from messaging them. But that doesn't solve the problem. It's not holding people accountable for posting these sorts of messages. And to me, like, I really wonder if our government in Canada is okay with this. And if it's not okay with these kinds of messages being sent to people, then why not do something about it? In England, for instance, in the documentary, we point out that there's a special unit of the police force that can actually go to social media companies and say, we'd like to see the IP addresses for the people who've sent these messages. In Canada, there's a step in between. A police force has to get a warrant to be able to go over a production order, to go to the social media companies to get that information. So is it worth having a conversation at a national level about whether we need to make it easier for the police, again, not being the thought police or censoring people, but just finding a way to make it a little easier to go down the road of holding accountability?
3: It's an interesting...
4: Yeah, I would just add to that, you don't want to mute the players' voices. You don't want them to feel like they can't express themselves because they're going to receive hate, because for me, that's a way for them to, you know, deal with mental health, you know, being able to show their hobbies, showing the things they're into and not be criticized every single time and hate spewing at them. So, you know, there needs to be accountability, but we don't need to like mute freedom of thought. You know what I mean?
3: Yeah. Let me just follow up with you on that, because I think like when the government first tried, the last government, to introduce legislation to kind of, you know, guard against hate speech online and try to navigate that entire thing, it actually devolved into a political debate around free speech. That was the nexus of the politics of it. And ultimately what they came back with just last week is a very different bill in a number of different respects. It's not as wide in scope. I'm wondering your perspective, Tosaint, on that debate, and like if politicians, you know, they watch this show for sure, like maybe as opposed to other things, like if you had the chance to tell them something about this right now, what would you say?
4: I mean, is hate acceptable? Is racism acceptable? If you had kids of, you know, it was a minority, black, you know, would you like if racism was spewed at them in moments of where they're trying to express themselves, in moments when they're trying to represent their country? That would be my question, you know, like what would you want? What would you feel if these things happened to you? And I think if you try to put yourself in these players' shoes, in these people's shoes, in my shoes, during these moments and the things that I've experienced over my career, I think you would try to find a way to hold people accountable for their words and their actions to a certain degree. You know, it's obviously hard to change people's opinions, but that would be what I would say to those individuals.
3: Final question to you, same one, Rick, your message to politicians and in particular the government about acting on this.
2: I couldn't put it better than Toss. When we do our reporting, Vashi, I mean, one of the things that we look for is like, what's the right thing to do, right? And we try to follow that instinct as journalists. What's in the public interest? What's the right thing to do? And if I was talking to politicians about this subject, I'd say what Toss said, and I'd also say, what's the right thing to do for our country? Who do we want to be? Do we want to be a place where we're allowing people to send racist messages and death threats with no accountability and say that that's in the best interest of free speech? Or do we want to hold people more accountable for sending messages like that and say that is not who we are?
1: That's Rick Westhead, TSN senior correspondent, and Tosaint Ricketts, a retired Canadian professional soccer player. We're back after a short break with the latest from Parliament Hill. They're done for the summer. What did they accomplish? Rachel Aiello will join me next.
5: A rainy few days ahead of us. Environment Canada issuing a yellow watch for severe thunderstorms this afternoon. A local rainfall amount of 15 to 25 millimeters today with a high of 22 degrees. Risk of thunderstorms early this evening, low of 15. Tomorrow, cloudy skies with a 60% chance of showers and thunderstorms, high of 19, but temperatures will drop down to 12 overnight. Saturday's looking cloudy with a 40% chance of showers and a high of 19. And Sunday's mix of sun and cloud, but still seeing chance of showers and a high of 24. From the CTV Weather Center, I'm Kelly.
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1: 10 more minutes before the top of the hour. It is Thursday, June 18th, and the House of Commons has risen for the summer. It sounds sort of like a religious experience. For some of us, maybe it is, including my next guest, Rachel Aiello, is a CTV National News correspondent and our resident expert on what goes on in the House of Commons. Hi, Rachel.
2: Hey, Vashi. And to be super pedantic, hasn't risen yet, likely to rise right after question period.
1: Got it. It's set to rise, I should have said. So what does that signify?
2: That they could at least agree for one blessed moment in the last number of weeks on something, and that is that they would all rather spend more time in their ridings, making it to those key graduations and other things, than being here debating legislation for one more day. And so we heard from both Government House Leader Stephen McKinnon and the Conservative Deputy Leader, Melissa Lantzman. Obviously, it was very typical of what you see at the end of the session. It's the government saying it was very productive. They got a lot done. The conservatives saying, well, that was because they rammed through a bunch of stuff, used time allocation, and didn't actually get that much done. So I think it signifies a break for everyone and some time for Canadians and the government to take stock on what they were able to accomplish and what they weren't.
1: So I heard Minister McKinnon basically try and narrow the focus to like deliver a message on their legislative agenda to, we pass a lot, but it, you know, we're focused on the economy and crime.
2: Right.
1: What do we know about the legislation that would underpin or in their view substantiate that argument?
2: Yeah, so two of the biggest pieces of economic legislation that they have managed to pass are, of course, the budget implementation bill, which dates back to the most recent federal budget, and then the spring economic update legislation. Both of those implement the series of various measures that they commit to in those massive financial documents. The minister also referred to that new groceries benefit coming into effect. That one's been kind of there for a while. It's not one of the newer things they've passed. Crime-wise, I think is where it gets a bit more interesting. So as part of the motion today, one of the agreements that the Conservatives got on board with was to see the final fast-tracking of Bill C-22. That is that lawful access legislation that's raised a lot of questions through the House of Commons. The other question now is, what does the Senate do with it? Does it pass before the summer or not?
1: Is there a way for it to? Because I know the minister, the public safety minister, was like pretty adamant.
2: A lot of pressure. So they've done what they can in the House. The Senate right now is still a bit of a grab bag in terms of they don't have the control that they once might have thought they did. So we're waiting to see what plays out there. Typically, senators hang out for a few more days after the House rises to kind of clean up. So that one, the government is considering it a checked box. It's done as far as they're concerned. There's a few other pieces they've passed recently, including that bail legislation. So those are the things the government is pointing to. But I think the conservative criticism we heard today was, well, where are the results? If you actually ask Canadians on the street how they feel, do they feel any safer? Their answer would be no.
1: Yeah, let's talk a little bit about that criticism. It came via the deputy leader of the party, Melissa Lantzman. What's the focus for them? I mean, there's been a huge shift behind the scenes. There was a minority months ago, and now it's a majority. That does change the way the House of Commons functions.
2: Absolutely. And to a certain degree, it takes away some of the ability that the conservatives have had in past sittings to use procedural shenanigans to delay things and kind of drag out certain pieces of legislation or, in their view, allow more time for debate on them. So what we saw in the last number of weeks since the Liberals got their majority was the government using time allocation and other procedural motions to kind of limit debate on a number of occasions. So I put that right to Minister McKinnon today saying, you know, how many times have you done this since getting a majority? And Vashi, he told me he hasn't kept track. I asked him why not. And he said he was busy passing bills. But the conservatives certainly have been keeping track on a few things, including the prime minister's lacking attendance in question period. One of their big sticking points over the last few weeks has been he's hit that milestone of missing 100 so far. And so for them, their big criticism is that the Liberals have been using their majority government to fast-track legislation and dodge accountability.
1: Okay, so I want to play for you your for our audience, I should say, your question to Minister McKinnon on that and his answer.
3: And the Prime Minister is not here in question period. He's already missed more than 100 by the Conservatives' count. Do you think that that is a concern, that Canadians are getting a signal that with a majority government he doesn't feel like he needs to be here?
4: I think Canadians are going to look at our national men's soccer team today, as the Prime Minister will live. I think the Prime Minister should be expected to be there cheering on our national men's soccer team in Vancouver, and I obviously wish everyone in British Columbia well. This is a incredibly historic and exciting day, and I think every Canadian will understand why the Prime Minister must be in Vancouver.
1: That is Government House Leader Steve McKinnon responding to a question from my guest, National News Correspondent Rachel Aiello. She also turned around and put that to the opposition, the Conservatives Deputy Leader Melissa Lantzman.
3: I understand Mr. Poilievre is going to be in question period today. We know the Prime Minister will not be. I asked Minister McKinnon if he was concerned about that, and he said, you know, Canadians think he should be there cheering on the men's soccer team. What do you make of that?
5: Look, I think we would all be very happy to be in Vancouver in great expensive seats watching our Canadian men's national team beat Qatar today. I hope that happens, and we can watch that at 6 o'clock. But question period's at 2:15, and the Prime Minister could be here. He's missed more than 100 this year. He was here for 64 days. There's no excuse for the Prime Minister being here. And I will put our leader's record against the Prime Minister's any day in that House of Commons.
1: All right. So help us decipher all of that, Rachel. What is going on?
2: Yeah. So question period is kind of the main hour of the day that the Conservatives or whoever the official opposition is has the power to do what they can to hold the government to account. I think that is the broad view of what the question period should be. I think if you ask the government as of late, they view question period as an hour for the Conservatives to get clips for social media. But really, this is the main venue for the official opposition party and other parties to press the Prime Minister and government ministers on major decisions they've made, try to hold them to account. And there have been a number of occasions where the Prime Minister has been in Ottawa, but has opted not to make his way onto Parliament Hill to go into the House of Commons to take part in that accountability session. And I think it's interesting to note as well in the context of the criticism from the Conservatives. In the last week or so, Poilievre also hasn't been there. I think it's something that the parties kind of take into consideration. If the Prime Minister's not there, would Poilievre be there? Because he would just be pressing other ministers. But we do know that today Poilievre is going to be in the House. But I think it's really a chance for them to try to hold the government to account. And if the Prime Minister is not there, their ability to do that is lessened. There is usually ministers answering, and sometimes I will use the word answering generously.
1: Very generously on every aspect of the House of Commons at times. And just finally, like, looking ahead to the summer now. So, okay, a lot of Canadians think, oh, they just go back and take a vacation. Now, I think they would contend that, you know, it's pretty busy in their ridings as well. Right. This is always an interesting time because they hear from constituents, right? And what you think is important on Parliament Hill is often not what people are talking about to you when you go back into your constituency. What will you be watching for this summer?
2: Yeah, I'm going to be watching for a few things. It is, as you rightly point out, what all members of Parliament, but specifically the Liberals, what they are hearing from their constituents around this question of, are they getting impatient with Prime Minister Mark Carney's ability to deliver and the promises of change and action that he has put out there? That was the Conservatives' main sticking point today of saying they have not delivered enough. So what are they hearing in their ridings? Does that see the government come back to the House in the fall with a revised agenda in any way? Or are they going to be even more fast and furious about trying to pass legislation or doing what they can to kind of run roughshod over the House of Commons in a way that having a majority government allows them to. But I think it'll also be interesting to watch. And generally, the House of Commons is all-encompassing when they are here. So having MPs be able to go back to their ridings, take part in those barbecues, kind of touch grass, so to speak, will give them a chance to potentially hear new issues for new legislation come the fall.
1: Okay, thanks, Rachel. Appreciate it. CTV National News Correspondent Rachel Aiello. We're going to talk to Steve McKinnon, the government's House Leader, tonight on Power Play. Plus, of course, dissect what happened and what didn't happen in the House of Commons. Hope you can join me 5 o'clock Eastern. Have a wonderful rest of your day and a great weekend. I'll be back in the chair Monday. See you then.
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1: Good afternoon. I'm Emma Kelly. Mostly cloudy out there right now, 19 degrees. Your full forecast coming up. First, your top stories. The city of Ottawa is finalizing plans to deal with coyotes in a park in Orleans after a teenager reported being attacked earlier this month. The Long Conservation Park in Orleans has been closed to the public while the city staff look at the best way to manage the animals. The city says the goal is to protect the public while finding a humane and long-term solution to the presence of coyotes in the park. Under Ontario's wildlife regulatory framework, municipalities must follow specific requirements related to wildlife management, and relocations of coyotes is not permitted. The city says if you notice any concerning coyote behavior, you can report it by calling 311. The House of Commons will rise for the summer today after unanimously voting to push through some final pieces of legislation. That includes the Liberal government's controversial C-22 bill that would allow law enforcement to get access to digital information more quickly and easily. Reporters in Ottawa asked Government House Leader Stephen McKinnon why the government rushed to get the lawful access bill passed before rising.
4: Every day matters in this place, and a legislative achievement matters. The Senate can now take this up as soon as they return.
1: MPs will return September 28th. U.S. President Donald Trump says he would rather not have Kuzma in place and that his country would do better without it. Trump making the comments yesterday in France, where he was attending the G7 summit. As CTV's U.S. political analyst Eric Hamm explains, scrapping the deal would be a big loss for the U.S. economy.
13: We're talking about 13 million jobs that could potentially be on the line. And this comes at a time when already we're seeing rising inflation, stagnant wages in the United States. And the fact that he just signed a deal with Iran that has now for the first time brought gas prices under $4 a gallon. The fact that he is now once again threatening to upend the American as well as the.
14: The following is a message from the Canadian National Public Alerting System.
15: At 2:01 p.m. Eastern Daylight Time Thursday, Environment Canada has issued a tornado warning for Eastern Ontario. Extra care and attention should be exercised in and around the following localities: Winchester and Alexandria. Environment Canada meteorologists are tracking a severe thunderstorm that is possibly producing a tornado. Damaging winds, large hail and locally intense rainfall are also possible. Take cover immediately if threatening weather approaches. 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
1: Alphonso Davies is back in the lineup after suffering a hamstring injury in May. Kickoff today is set for 6 p.m. Eastern Time. 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
16: Thanks, Emma. It's going to be a cloudy afternoon with on-again, off-again showers, a risk of a thunderstorm. The high 22 today, feeling like 27 with the humidity. Overnight down to 15, scattered showers. Tomorrow, much of the same, a little cooler, cloudy with showers and a risk of a thunderstorm, and a high of 19. Looking ahead to the weekend, Saturday, cloudy with a chance of rain and a high of 19. Right now, it's 21 and mostly cloudy. 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Now let's take a look at the roads with Time Saver Traffic. Several collisions to watch out for on the roads at this hour. There's a crash on northbound Conroy Road. It's on that wooded stretch between Hunt Club and Davidson. Another accident on westbound Walkley between Don Reed and Heron Road. We have a collision on westbound Smythe Road between Saunderson and Hague Drive. And there's a crash on Alta Vista Drive between Bank Street and Ridgemont Avenue. Not sure of the direction on that one. As far as delays go, nothing looks too bad at this hour, but there is that stretch of the 417 that is constantly slow westbound between Carling and Green Bank. It's backed up, but that's about it. The interprovincial bridges look okay at this hour as well. 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With your Time Saver Traffic, I'm Andrew Schofield.
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15: At 2.06 p.m. Eastern Daylight Time Thursday, Environment Canada has updated a tornado warning for Eastern Ontario. Extra care and attention should be exercised. The following localities are included in the warning. Prescott and Russell, Winchester and Alexandria. Environment Canada meteorologists are tracking a severe thunderstorm that is possibly producing a tornado. Damaging winds, large hail and locally intense rainfall are also possible. Take cover immediately if threatening weather approaches. Please consult local media for more information.
14: 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Now, back to our regular programming.

0: It's a bit of a muggy and cloudy afternoon out there. 21 degrees, but feeling a lot more humid. The humidity is around 26 degrees, and we're expecting a risk of a thunderstorm this afternoon. Also, the potential of heavy rain locally. They're saying 15 to 25 millimeters. And then, Chris Viss, maybe you can give me a hand with this. Just as we were coming on the air, it appears as if we've just had a weather warning that has been issued. So I'm trying to get my hands on that. That's just been rolling into our newsroom. We'll have more on that in just a couple of minutes if we can. But I'm going to kick things off with our question of the day, which has to do with you, driving safety, and your cell phone.
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0: Ontario Provincial Police are speaking out about distracted driving, saying that it is hitting new levels in the capital. In a message that went out to the public this week, they say a large number of drivers are on their cell phones while they're behind the wheel in rush hour traffic. And we're talking about people that are on the 417 on the Queensway that are mucking around with their cell phones. In fact, there was one case earlier this week that is unbelievable. The person wasn't just on his cell phone. They were also on a laptop. A driver on a cell phone and a laptop at the same time, all while navigating traffic on the busy Queensway during rush hour. Police say that he was so distracted, he didn't even notice the police car pulling up beside him. That man now faces a $615 fine, 3 demerit points, and a 3-day driving suspension upon conviction. Now that sounds pretty brazen, right? Cell phone, laptop, Queensway rush hour. It is pretty egregious, but unfortunately, it is becoming more and more common. I don't know if it's because people feel like they have to be reachable all the time. Maybe he was doing some work. He was on email. He was in an Excel spreadsheet. But it is becoming more common to the point where it's actually not the first time that we've seen this. The same thing happened back on the 20th of May. And police have actually been kind of publicly shaming people, not showing their identities, but sharing photos of drivers and their hands as they're caught by OPP, warning about the dangers of distracted driving, because they say it's the number one cause of serious and fatal collisions in Ontario. Now, obviously, if you're texting into our show, please pull over or save that thought for later when you get home. It's a 4-hour radio show, and you can always use our talkback feature, which is available through the iHeartRadio app. This is a long-standing problem. Back in January, Ottawa police stopped a driver who was watching YouTube. In December, they caught someone watching an X-rated movie while driving on the highway. At that time, CTV Ottawa interviewed OPP. This is Constable Michael Fathy, who says distracted driving is a major problem.
4: Not as easy as people think to catch everybody on the phone. I mean, we're driving fully marked cruisers, right? They're black and white. People see them coming a mile away, so you can't always catch them, but... It's definitely a big problem.
0: It's widespread, it's problematic, and apparently the problem persists, no matter how many people they post photos of. He said distracted driving can come with serious consequences. We mentioned some of them earlier. He told a story about a woman they pulled over in January who only had a G2 license. He said drivers will often get defensive about their behavior.
4: We pulled somebody over last week who we thought was possibly impaired. They were driving really slowly and all over the road. And it turned out they admitted they were texting their mom. They said it was an emergency and they were texting their mom. And we're like, well, why don't you just pull over or call, or, you know, it was G2 driver. So.
0: And he said there are consequences. First time offenders, as I mentioned, look at a $615 fine. And if you're a repeat offender, it can be even more severe.
4: $615 fine and 3 demerit points upon conviction. But you also, for your first time, will get a driving suspension of 3 days. If you get a second conviction within 5 years, you actually can get a higher fine of $1,000 and a suspension of 7 days. If you get convicted a third time, you can actually lose your license for 30 days and a fine of $3,000. Your insurance will actually possibly drop you. They now relate it to almost being as bad as drinking and driving.
0: He went on to share a personal story about somebody that he knows outside of work, a friend who got pulled over for distracted driving, and the consequences, how they can end up being kind of embarrassing and unexpected.
4: A personal story. I have a very good friend of mine. I did tell him that I was going to tell a story, but he's a very good friend of mine, and he actually got convicted of distracted driving, and his insurance dropped him. And then he was actually made to sign some paperwork that he would not drive his wife's car.
0: 1-800-580-CFRA. Again, I'd love to hear from you. Our question of the day, are you seeing more cell phone use on the roads? And if you are, what is the worst case of distracted driving that you've ever seen? I remember many, many moons ago, the OPP put out this news release of a guy who was eating a rotisserie chicken, a full rotisserie chicken, while he was driving with his greasy paws all over the wheel, trying to get his protein intake up. Coming up to 2:13 on the show, almost 2:14, and we've got some developing weather news this hour. Six minutes ago, Environment Canada updated us and put out a tornado warning for parts of eastern Ontario. So this is for areas like Prescott and Russell, Winchester and Alexandria. This is a tornado warning for those localities. They say they're tracking a severe thunderstorm that is potentially producing a tornado, damaging winds, large hail, intense rainfall. All of that is possible. And if you're in any of those areas, because I know that's part of our region, a lot of you are listening through the iHeartRadio app or on your AM dial, Prescott and Russell, Winchester and Alexandria, please pay close attention. We will continue to update you. But if you see threatening weather approaching, as always, take cover immediately. And we will continue to track that. In downtown Ottawa this hour, cloudy skies, feeling like 26. The true temperature is 21 degrees. Andrew Schofield has more.
2: Thanks, Christy. And of course, yes, it bears repeating, be advised, there is that red tornado warning for areas like Hawkesbury, Prescott, Russell, Alexandria, the Green Valley. It'll be a cloudy afternoon here in the capital, on and off again, showers, risk of a thunderstorm. The high 22, feeling like 27 with the humidity. Overnight down to 15. Tomorrow will be much of the same, a little bit cooler, cloudy with showers and a risk of a thunderstorm, the high 19. Tomorrow, or looking ahead to Saturday rather, cloudy with a chance of rain, the high 19 degrees. Right now, 21, feeling like 26 with the humidity. Now let's take a look at the roads with Time Saver Traffic. Several collisions to watch out for on the roads at this hour. There's a crash on the westbound 417 between Maitland and Woodruff. Another crash just coming in now. The northbound Airport Parkway between Walkley Road and Brookfield. There's a crash on northbound Conroy Road, on that wooded stretch of road between Hunt Club and Davidson. Westbound Walkley has an accident between Don Reed and Heron, and there's another crash westbound Smythe between Saunderson and Hague Drive, and another one, Alta Vista Drive, between Bank and Ridgemont. As far as delays go, nothing looks that bad at this hour. There is that stretch of the 417 that is constantly backed up. That's westbound between Carling and Greenbank. That's quite slow right now. But that's about it as far as highways go. Interprovincial bridges look okay at this hour as well. I'm starting to see some delays northbound on the Chaudière crossing, but that's about it. You can tweet us your traffic tips with hashtag OTTTraffic or text us at 1-800-580-CFRA. That's 1-800-580-2372. With your Time Saver Traffic, I am Andrew Schofield.
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1: Hello, Ottawa. Welcome back to the show. Great to hear from so many people. If you're just tuning in for the first time this afternoon, you can write in anytime the number to save to your cell phone, 1-800-580-CFRA. And you can also call in live, but please don't call and use your cell phone by holding it up to your ear. And certainly do not call as you've got one hand on the driving wheel or the steering wheel and then another hand you're typing on your laptop. You're fiddling with all of the, dashboard settings or your GPS, your Apple Maps. I'd love to get your take on this. The talkback is also available through the iHeartRadio app. Kristen Canada says, texting while driving, for sure no. But the thing is, we're all guilty of it. Like, I'll call myself out. The temptation is there. The temptation is there when you've got your little cup holder and your phone is sitting in it. And you just think, oh, I can just quickly check my phone. Now, I will say, if you're doing it at a stop sign or a red light, I don't think you're putting anyone's life in danger there if you're the first one. But you are being a jerk because you're holding people up behind you. And I'm guilty of that. And I'll call myself out of that. Because you're stopped at the stop sign, you're stopped at the red light, and you're not paying attention to what's happening in front of you. It turns green, and you don't move right away. And you're not more special than the people behind you. They have places to be as well.
2: But getting dinged at the stop sign, isn't that maybe just the best reminder to don't do it at all?
1: Yeah, don't do it at all. And of course, I'm not endorsing it. I'm just being honest. Another text here that just came in. This person said the charges for using a cell phone while driving should be the same as driving under the influence of drugs or alcohol. Pete in Carleton Place. Kevin in Bell's Corner says, I agree that distracted driving is increasing.

Perhaps the government should make the penalties more severe. Also, why are we talking about distracted driving for cell phones and laptops? What about the screens in our vehicles? Well, that's what I was just talking about. He says that should count as distracted driving too. Well, pretty much anything can count as distracted driving. Even your kids in the backseat. Hey, don't make me come back there. Knock it off. And you're turning around and you're not actually looking at what's happening in front of you. Anything can be distracted driving. Playing with music, fiddling with the GPS, putting on makeup, depending on your behavior and how attentive you are to, again, the conditions of the road. 223.

0: mentioned off the top of the show about 20 minutes ago, Environment Canada issued a tornado warning for Eastern Ontario. This is for Prescott and Russell and also Winchester and Alexandria. In downtown Ottawa right now, the sun is actually shining. It's 21 degrees, feeling like 26. A little bit muggy, a little bit humid, but no storm clouds from where I'm sitting from my vantage point in the studio. I'm at 87 George Street, so we're situated in the Byward Market. But apparently in parts of Eastern Ontario, they are tracking a severe thunderstorm that could produce damaging wind, large hail, intense rainfall, and as well, they say, potentially a tornado. If you're in that listening area that is impacted by this warning, I'd love to hear from you. Text in, let us know what you're seeing, and give us a sense of the conditions as well. Coming up to 2:25, a parliamentary committee is calling on the federal government to indefinitely exclude people with mental illness from becoming eligible for MAID, Medical Assistance in Dying. Conservative and Liberal members of Parliament on the committee co-signed this single recommendation. It was a report that landed yesterday. It was tabled during our show. Now, the advocacy group Dying with Dignity Canada, which is a proponent of expanding medical assistance in dying, including for mental illness, is calling this out. They're criticizing this decision. In a statement, they said, "We hope that this is going to continue the conversation." The group's CEO, Helen Long, said she's disappointed by the report and she hopes that the federal justice minister, Sean Fraser, will seek out other opinions before actually making a firm decision. She said, "We hope he'll also consider the expertise of the Canadian Psychiatric Association, who were not asked to testify, and those who have lived experience who were largely excluded from the conversation." Of course, it is a very emotional topic, and it's politically charged. Conservative MP Andrew Lawton, who sat on this committee, is calling on the government to immediately follow through on this recommendation to exclude mental illness as a condition to end your life on your own terms. He's been publicly vocal about his own struggles with mental health, including a suicide attempt in 2010.
1: I am one of the millions of Canadians who has faced mental illness head on and almost lost my life to a suicide attempt more than 15 years ago. And I and many others who wrote in, who've shared their stories, have said that if the expansion that is currently set to come in next year were there previously, I and these others might not be here today.
0: Liberal MP Marcus Pilowski is the chair of the MAID committee. He was at a news conference after tabling the final report, and he told reporters the government should leave the door open to revisiting MAID for mental illness down the road. Here's why.
2: Any good policy making, any good governance requires the government from time to time review its decisions. And certainly I think the government should and ought to be willing at some point into future to reconsider this.
0: Senator Pamela Wallin sits on that committee. She's one of three senators who issued a dissenting report on the committee's recommendation, arguing the question of expanding MAID for mental illness. She said this is not something that should be made at the political level, and instead, it should actually go up to the Supreme Court of Canada.
3: This matter should go to the Supreme Court of Canada and simply be ruled on. And then we could stop the partisan participation in this kind of decision making, which should be somebody's personal choice, after consulting family and medical professionals. It's just a question of choice.
0: Here's the Justice Minister, Sean Fraser, who spoke with reporters yesterday. He said he doesn't have a timeline yet for when the government is going to act on this committee recommendation.
4: It'll depend, obviously, on the depths of considerations that we're going to have to look into. We're going to take the time to digest the report. At minimum, over the next few weeks, it'll largely be understanding the recommendations that the committee made and the reasons that they landed on those recommendations. From there, we'll have to determine as a government the right path forward, but I don't have a date for you.
0: 2:28 on Ottawa Now. We're coming up to your 2:30 news as well. I'll just let you know we are keeping eyes on Environment Canada, tracking that warning they put out about 20 minutes ago or so for Eastern Ontario. They did put out a tornado warning for places like Prescott and Russell, Winchester and Alexandria. We continue to track that. Andrew Schofield will have a look at time saver traffic and weather. Emma Kelly has your news coming up momentarily.
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10: Good afternoon. I'm Emma Kelly. Mostly cloudy out there right now. 21 degrees, feeling more like 26 with the humidity. Your full forecast coming up. First, a top story. Environment Canada has issued a tornado warning for the areas to the east of Ottawa. The warning was issued just after 2 p.m. for the areas of Hawkesbury to the Glen Robertson area. It says they are tracking a severe thunderstorm that's possibly producing a tornado. Damaging winds, large hail, and locally intense rainfall is also possible. CFRA's Andrew Schofield will have the latest information coming up. One person suffered serious burns in an overnight fire in the city's east end. Ottawa Fire Service is responding to a townhouse on Meadowbrook Road north of Searville Road just after midnight. Smoke was coming from a window on the upper floor with the flames coming from a bedroom. Crews had the fire under control in about 25 minutes and no one was found inside the building. However, paramedics say one man was burnt and taken to hospital in serious condition. The House of Commons will rise for the summer today after unanimously voting to push through some final pieces of legislation. That includes the Liberal government's controversial C-22 bill that would allow law enforcement to get access to digital information more quickly and easily. Reporters in Ottawa asked Government House Leader Stephen McKinnon why the government rushed to get the lawful access bill passed before rising.
11: Every day matters in this place, and a legislative achievement matters. The Senate can now take this up as soon as they return.
10: MPs will return September 28th. And finally, Team Canada's second match of the FIFA World Cup takes place tonight at Vancouver Stadium. The team ended their first match in a tie last Friday, but looked to secure their first ever World Cup win against Qatar. TSN 1200 AJ Jakubek explains the significance of a win.
12: It puts Canada in a spot where, like, given a group, like, the bare minimum for Canada in terms of success is getting out of the group, especially on home soil. And you have to get that first World Cup win. So you do that, and I think the pressure alleviates a little bit.
10: Team captain Alfonso Davies is back in the lineup after suffering a hamstring injury in May. Kickoff today is set for 6 p.m. Eastern Time. It's a new wage in the conversation. Have your say with the CFRA Talkback button on the iHeartRadio app. Andrew Schofield's in the CTV Weather Center.
13: Thanks, Emma. There is that red tornado warning for Hawkesbury, Winchester, Cornwall, Van Cleef Hill, Russell Township, Alexandra, Green Valley, and Dalkeith. And be advised, a red warning is the highest level of warning that Environment Canada can issue. Here in Ottawa, it'll be a cloudy afternoon, on again, off again showers, the risk of a thunderstorm with a high of 22. It'll feel like 27 with the humidity, overnight down to 15, scattered showers. Tomorrow, much of the same. It's going to look a lot like today, a little bit cooler, cloudy, risk of a thunderstorm, and a high of 19 with showers throughout the day. And looking at Saturday, cloudy with a chance of rain, just like Friday, a high of 19. Right now, we are sitting at 21, and it feels like 26. 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Let's have a look at your roads now with Time Saver traffic. Several collisions to watch out for at this hour. There's a crash on westbound Sussex Drive between Stanley Avenue and the McDonald Cartier Bridge. There's a collision on the eastbound 417 at the 416 split, and a collision on the westbound 417 between Maitland and Woodruff. As far as delays go, nothing is too bad at this hour, but there is that stretch of the 417 that's always backed up between Carly and Greenbank. It's quite slow, and that collision that was aforementioned is right in the middle of that trouble spot. The interprovincial bridges, they're moving okay at this hour as well for the most part. With the exception of the northbound Chaudière crossing, it looks quite slow from what I'm seeing. When kids play, they win. Donate this Jumpstart month to help get kids into the game. Learn more at jumpstart.canadiantire.ca. With your time saver traffic, I'm Andrew Schofield.
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1: When I say distracted driving, you think about anything that diverts a person's attention away from the roadway, away from the driving task at hand, because they're looking at something else. Could be kids in the backseat. Could be the GPS. Could be something in the console, like a spilled drink. But most of all, I think most often, the biggest common thing that comes to mind would be the cell phone. 1-800-580-CFRA or 613-521-8255 is how you call in live. When I say distracted driving, how often do you actually see what I'm talking about? How often is it that you see the person in front of you who's not actually hitting the gas at a stop sign or at a red light when it turns green because they're looking down in their lap? And what is the worst case of distracted driving that you've ever seen?
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1: I've seen people that are on FaceTime on the 417. I've seen people on laptops. OPP say they saw a driver in Ottawa that was so distracted behind the wheel on Tuesday that he didn't even notice when the cop car pulled up beside him. Because not only was he on his cell phone, he was on his laptop as well during peak rush hour traffic.
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7: At 2:37 p.m. Eastern Daylight Time Thursday, Environment Canada has issued a tornado warning for Eastern Ontario. Extra care and attention should be exercised in and around the following localities: Gananoque, Brockville, Westport, Merrickville, Wolford, and Kemptville. Environment Canada meteorologists are tracking a thunderstorm that is possibly producing a tornado. Damaging winds, large hail, and locally intense rainfall are also possible. Take cover immediately if threatening weather approaches. 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
6: That was a message from the Canadian National Public Alerting System. Now, back to our regular programming.
1: Google Maps or Apple Maps, and then you have your phone mounted on a phone mount. Is that legal?
8: Yeah. Yeah, certainly using GPS is a great idea. Obviously, we want you to get to your destination, but set that GPS before you hit drive, right? Before you're driving to your destination, set that GPS. If you need to recalculate it or change that location, pull over somewhere safely and then do that.
1: 2:39 on the show, you can call in and let us know what is the most egregious case of distracted driving that you've ever seen. I remember a couple years ago, it was either the Ottawa Police Service or it was you guys at the OPP putting out a news release about somebody who was eating a full rotisserie chicken.
8: Yeah, people often are eating while driving. And again, we understand, you know, our lives are busy. We're kind of multitasking, but driving is that one time where you can't afford to take your eyes off the road, your hands off the wheel. We need you to stay focused on the road ahead of you.
1: What if you drop something all over you? It's an accident. It's a burning hot tea, and then you're swerving around. You're not paying attention to the road. I guess that would qualify too.
8: Yeah, honestly, don't, if you have something that spills on the ground, on the floor while you're driving, obviously we don't want you to be injured by something hot, but again, pull over somewhere safe and get that cleaned up.
1: How severe are the consequences if you do this over and over? I mentioned for a first-time offender, the guy is now facing a $615 fine, but if you're caught doing this a number of times, if it's something that you frequently do.
8: Yeah, the fines increase, as do the license suspensions if this is not your first-time offense. However, I would say the largest consequence or thing that comes as a result of driving while distracted is it puts lives at risk. It's dangerous, and it can cause fatalities or serious injuries as a result.
1: We hear from the OPP time and time again, please don't do this. Please keep your attention on the road. And yet, drivers continue to be caught distracted driving, no matter how high the fine is, the demerit points, the 3-day driving suspension. I think it's partially because the temptation is there. I don't know what you think about that, Sergeant, but because a lot of people do have their phone in the front seat or it's in their purse or it's readily accessible and people are so addicted to their phones, it's like it's calling to them.
8: Yeah, I think that we need to, you know, certainly set set things in place so that we're not tempted. That includes setting your phone on Do Not Disturb, potentially turning your phone off altogether, packing it away in a bag that's out of reach in the trunk. The other thing is we can all have the conversation. So if you're a passenger in a vehicle and you're watching a driver that's on their phone in the same vehicle you're in, have that conversation with them. Help them to navigate what they need to on their phone. Talk to them about how dangerous it is. You know, I certainly encourage young people, young children to do the same. If you see your parents on your phone, on their phones while driving, tell them it's not okay. It's against the law and it's dangerous.
1: How big of a risk is distracted driving on the roadway compared to all of the other things that we cover, like, you know, people who are drunk behind the wheel or stoned behind the wheel? How does it compare statistically speaking?
8: Yeah, I don't have exact statistics in front of me, but I can tell you that distracted driving remains one of the leading causes of collisions, including serious collisions that have either resulted in a fatality or serious injuries. Again, it's taking your eyes off of what's most important. That's the road ahead of you. So something can happen in a split second and your focus is not where it should be.
1: Does it tend to be a specific age group or is it all over the map?
8: I would say distracted driving is not just an issue among young drivers. Men and women of all ages drive distracted. We are continuing to pull over anybody and everybody. So it's definitely not a specific age group or category.
1: Thanks for the time today, Sergeant.
8: No problem. Thank you for having me.
1: Sergeant Aaron Cranton with OPP East Region. They're saying that distracted driving is on the rise. Even during rush hour traffic, people are fiddling with their phones. They're playing with the GPS. Or in the case of this one guy on Tuesday, he's tapping away on his laptop and also looking at his cell phone simultaneously. Alan wrote in, "Hi, Christy. I was driving the number 2 between Calgary and Edmonton, and I was passed by a pickup truck with a guy who had the Sun newspaper spread across his steering wheel." Oh, my gosh. Imagine trying to focus on that while also watching in front of you. You can't. Denise says, "Hi, Christy. Good afternoon. Most people don't care about being on their phone or whatever, being distracted, using your phone, texting, reading, and they're just doing it until they've been hit by a driver who was distracted because they were on their phone. I was stopped at a red light for a good 30 seconds, if not a bit more, when someone," he said, "merited me." I don't know what that means. Maybe hit him?
3: That's mirrored?
1: What's maybe that? Rear-ended, probably, yeah. "I didn't get hurt, but they were on their phone distracted. Otherwise, he wouldn't have hit me in the first place. And he asked me, 'Did you just stop really fast?' I said, 'No, I've been here for at least 30 seconds. Stay off your phone.'" Lucas says, "Christy, top 10 most egregious examples of distracted driving I've ever witnessed in my decades of driving have all happened in the past 5 years. I often see so-called professional drivers behind the wheel of a tractor trailer, and they're watching videos or movies on a phone screen, laptop, or even TV. Regrettably, these drivers are giving everyone a bad reputation. To all the truck drivers who do respect and understand the responsibility and dangers involved." Yeah, you know, a couple years ago, it would be 6 years ago now, because it was the day that my husband and I were moving into our brand new house. We bought our house in Carlingwood. I was so excited. We packed up the moving truck and we had all our friends there. And I went in our SUV with my friend Allison, and my husband was driving the moving van with another pal. And I said to him before he climbed up into the moving truck, I said, "Please do not get into an accident, because I'm always worried about Drake on the road. I always think of him first. I don't want him to get hurt. I don't want him to get into an accident. I don't want to pay the damage deposit on the truck." Okay. Obviously his health first, but the other stuff after. And, you know, lo and behold, what happened? I got in a car accident. I was not at fault. We were sitting there, and I've told this story before, getting off the Queensway, got off the on-ramp, or the off-ramp, pardon me, at Woodruff South. And if you know that off-ramp, it's kind of annoying because you come to the end and then you have to wait because there's often a long line of traffic and you're signaling and you're waiting to merge. I must have been sitting there, totally stopped, at a complete stop for at least 45 seconds, if not maybe north of a minute. So it wasn't like I suddenly stopped. There was nothing abrupt about it. And you could see me all the way pretty much from the Queensway that I had just been sitting there waiting to merge. And the guy came off the off ramp and he slammed into the back of the SUV. Must have been going at least 60 or 70 kilometers an hour. The first words out of his mouth, "Whoops, didn't see you there." Well, either you're blind as a bat or you're on your cell phone not paying attention. And I suspect it was the latter because anybody could see me there. Even if you were severely visually impaired and you forgot your glasses at home, you could see that my big SUV was just parked there. And it was because he was fiddling with his cell phone. I'm pretty confident in it. And you're right, when it does happen to you and you end up with brutal whiplash or an injury, it's very frustrating because somebody else decided not to pay attention. Coming up to 247, Andrew Schofield is here, and he's looking at Time Saver traffic. You're also watching this weather system, Andrew, and I'll let our listeners know, we just booked Doug Gillum on the show with the Weather Network, so we'll have a little bit more of an update in a few minutes. What are we seeing so far?
3: Well, I have a weather radar up right now, and I'm having a look at the way that it's tracking. This is a red tornado warning, and it's basically running along the north side of the Seaway Valley near the border with New York State. So it's mainly like Leeds and Grenville County, Russell and Prescott counties, the towns of Prescott, Spencerville, Dalkeith, Morrisburg, St. Eugene, Alexandra, Hawkesbury, Williamsburg, and Brockville are all in the potential path for this. A red warning, be advised, that is the highest level of warning Environment Canada can issue for a tornado. Here in Ottawa, it's going to be a cloudy afternoon. On again, off again, showers, a risk of a thunderstorm. The high will be 22. It'll feel like 27 with the humidity at the hottest. Overnight down to 15 with scattered showers. Tomorrow, much of the same. A little cooler, cloudy, showers and a risk of a thunderstorm in the high 19. Saturday looks basically the same. Cloudy with a chance of rain. The high 19. Right now, it's 21. Feeling like 26. Let's take a look at the roads now with Time Saver traffic. Got a few collisions to watch out for at this hour. There's a crash on westbound Sussex Drive between Stanley Avenue and the McDonald Cartier Bridge. There's a collision on the eastbound 417 right at the 416 split, and an accident on the westbound 417 between Maitland and Woodruff. As far as delays go, it's not looking too bad at this hour. Traffic is starting to fill in, mind you, especially that stretch of the 417 between Carling and Greenbank, where it's just been consistently slow for the past month or so at this point. And there's also one of those collisions that I mentioned, the westbound crash between Maitland Woodruff, that is right in that trouble spot. So expect a slow drive westbound on the 417 this afternoon. As far as interprovincial bridges go, they're moving okay at this hour, with the exception of the Chaudière crossing northbound on that bridge. It is quite slow. 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
1: 251, welcome back to the show. The Ottawa Police Service says Black and Middle Eastern residents were overrepresented in police use of force incidents. This is compared to the general population last year. Here to tell us a little bit more about that, because we just got this annual use of force report for 2025. We've got CTV's Natalie Van Roy in studio. What more can you tell us now that you're looking over the data?
2: Hi, Christy. We're diving into this data today, and we know that Ottawa police responded to 227,000 calls for service in 2025, using force slightly more than one time out of 1,000. And I spoke to a number of groups that represent the Black community and the Middle Eastern communities here in Ottawa to get their response, including the African Canadian Association of Ottawa, who I spoke to the founder only within the last hour. His name is Hector Addison. And he was mentioning that there needs to be a conversation between Ottawa police leadership, and to hear what's going on here, because it is disappointing. And we are seeing this data. This isn't the first time that it's happened. So it's been happening, over the last couple of years. So I spoke to Hector, and I'm going to have an in-depth interview with him tonight at 6, but we also spoke to another advocacy group called Roots and Culture Canada. This was only a couple of minutes ago, where I spoke to Caesar Nadama Musa, who says that we need to obviously understand that the police are there to keep us safe, but that this can't keep happening, that it's very disappointing. A lot to unpack here, a lot of stats, and we're going to have more tonight at 6.
1: Thanks so much for this, Natalie. 254 on Ottawa Now.

0: 21 degrees out there right now, and it is sunny where I am broadcasting from in the Byward Market. You wouldn't think that a thunderstorm is afoot, but it is muggy outside. Unfortunately, we do have this warning that's been issued by Environment Canada for areas to the east of Ottawa. It's a red level warning that was put out just after 2 p.m., and they said that there are conditions that essentially are potentially capable of producing a tornado. Wind speeds that could reach up to 90 kilometers an hour, according to the alert. And the red level warning said that the storm is moving quickly to the northeast at 70 kilometers an hour. Areas in the path of the storm include Glen Robertson, Glen Sandfield, some areas like St. Eugene. Joining us right now, Doug Gillum, who's a meteorologist with the Weather Network. Good afternoon, Doug.
1: Hey, good afternoon.
0: Thanks so much for hopping on the show last minute. Can you tell us what we're seeing develop right now?
1: Yeah, so the warnings that were issued for the storms east of Ottawa, those have pretty much moved out into southern Quebec and weakened somewhat. So I believe that warning is actually, while it was issued for a longer period of time, I think that's been canceled, but now there's a tornado warning for storms that are to the south of Ottawa, more to the northeast of to the northwest of Brockville. So the warning currently is in effect for the Gananoque area that I'm just reading here. Yeah, for Gananoque, Mallorytown, Westport, and Charleston Lake is where the current warning is in effect. So a wide variety of conditions. As you mentioned, the sun's out in Ottawa. We've got sunshine. We've got pop-up thunderstorms. And there's a lot of energy in the atmosphere that is causing these storms to rotate when they do pop up. So some of you are saying, what's the big deal? The sun's out. And others have some threatening storms. But we think Ottawa still could see, passing showers, but the threat of severe weather appears to be more down towards the St. Lawrence and the 401 at this point.
0: Okay, well, that's good to know. I think typically people associate tornado conditions when it's above 30, 35. Yeah. We're talking really stagnant, thick air that's very moist and very hot, almost oppressively hot. And yet today in Ottawa, I would say, compared to the conditions last week, it's pretty refreshing. It's only 21.
1: Right. Yeah, it's a very unusual setup. We have potentially will go down in the record books. It's the deepest June low pressure system on record that it just is now tracking into Quebec. And so you're right. It's not the typical tornado feel to the air, but we have such an unusually strong low pressure system. We have an unusually strong jet stream, a lot of energy in the atmosphere. So we don't need the extreme heat and humidity to generate severe storms because it is it's like a classic fall storm with summertime energy. And there's some pretty warm humid air just south of the border and along the St. Lawrence. So an unusual setup causing these storms to fire up, but a pretty powerful storm. So that's going to give us the windy conditions, and we're going to have trouble shaking the threat for showers and thunderstorms, and we're going to keep temperatures well below seasonal right through the weekend. We'll have some sunshine too. It's not a washout by any means, but a rather unsettled and cool stretch of weather ahead.
0: Into Friday, only 19 degrees, the forecasted high. Same thing on Saturday, up to 24 on Sunday. This is what I'm seeing in the forecast. But again, relatively a lot more moderate than we have seen. How do you think it's shaping up as we get closer to Canada Day and to the changeover in months as we hit July?
1: Yeah, this is playing, our summer forecast highlighted kind of a changeable pattern and lack of consistent heat. And so we're seeing that, but some good news as we look ahead at preliminary, as we look at the week of Canada Day, it looks like we're not going to go into a heat wave, but we will go to more seasonal conditions. At this point, while you certainly could have the threat for some showers and thunderstorms, it looks like temperatures will be much more what you would expect from this time of year, but not extremely hot either. So I think hopefully everyone will be happy with temperatures in the mid to upper 20s being sort of the dominant theme for the Canada Day week. So we'll get through this kind of spring-like weather, and then we'll have something to look forward to for the holiday week.
0: Consider me ready. Thank you so much for hopping on the show last minute. Always appreciate your expertise.
1: Yeah, my pleasure. Take care.
0: Doug Gillum, who's always there when you need him, meteorologist with the Weather Network. Blue sky right now, and actually sunshine in the Byward Market. Your 3 p.m. news coming up in just a minute with Emma Keller.
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9: Good afternoon. I'm Emma Kelly. Mix of sun and cloud out there right now. 21 degrees, feeling like 26 with the humidity. Your full forecast coming up. First top stories. Environment Canada issuing a tornado warning for the areas south of Ottawa. The warning was issued for areas around Mallorytown, Gananoque, Lyndhurst, and Charleston Lake Provincial Park. It says they are tracking a severe thunderstorm that's possibly producing a tornado. Damaging winds, large hail, and locally intense rainfalls is also possible. CFRA's Andrew Schofield will have the latest information coming up. The City of Ottawa is finalizing plans to deal with coyotes in a park in Orleans following reports of a teenager being attacked earlier this month. Lone Conservation Park has been closed to the public while the city finds ways to manage the animals. The city says the goal is to protect the public while finding a humane and long-term solution to the presence of coyotes in the park. Under Ontario's wildlife regulatory framework, municipalities must follow specific requirements related to wildlife management, and relocation of coyotes is not permitted. The city says there has been no new reports of human-coyote interactions since the initial report 2 weeks ago. And Team Canada's second match of the FIFA World Cup takes place tonight at Vancouver Stadium. The team ended their first match in a tie last Friday, but looked to secure their first ever World Cup win against Qatar. TSN's 1200 AJ Jakubek explains the significance of a win.
10: It puts Canada in a spot where, like, given a group, like, the bare minimum for Canada in terms of success is getting out of the group, especially on home soil. And you have to get that first World Cup win. So you do that, and I think the pressure alleviates a little bit.
9: Team captain Alfonso Davies is back in the lineup after suffering a hamstring injury in May. Kickoff today is set for 6 p.m. Eastern Time. And finally, fellow officers, dignitaries, and family members have paid their respects today to Ontario Provincial Police Constable Tarun Bali. The 29-year-old was fatally struck by a vehicle last week in the northern town of Hearst as police tried to stop a man who had escaped from a hospital. At his funeral service in Mississauga, OPP Commissioner Thomas Carrick spoke about the two officers killed on the job in the province this month.
11: The murders of Provincial Constable Bali and veteran Toronto Police Constable Mark Penizzotto, a mere 2 days apart, should be causing every Canadian to reflect on what justice means to us as a nation.
9: Penizzotto was shot dead last week during a raid linked to investigations into multiple shootings, including one at the U.S. consulate in March. It's a new age on the conversation. Have your say with the CFRA talkback button on the iHeartRadio app. Andrew Schofield's in the CTV Weather Center.
12: Thanks, Emma. We are continuing to follow that red tornado warning from Environment Canada. It's shifted locations, so it's more to the south of us, less so to the east as it was before. So we're talking Leeds and Granville counties, towns of Gananoque, Mallorytown, Charleston Lake, Lynn, Athens. This is largely along the southern Seaway Valley, down towards New York State. And those little cities on the U.S. side as well, Ogdensburg, Messina, and Potsdam, they're all getting heavy winds as well and wind warnings from the National Weather Service. But the tornado warning, that's on the Canadian side of the border. Just bear in mind, a red warning is the highest level of warning that Environment Canada can issue. It's going to be a cloudy afternoon here in the capital. On again, off again showers, a risk of a thunderstorm. 22 is your high. 27 is how we'll feel the humidity. Overnight down to 15 with scattered showers. Tomorrow much of the same. A little bit cooler, cloudy with showers, a risk of a thunderstorm, and a high of 19. Looking ahead to the weekend, Saturday, cloudy with a chance of rain, and a high of 19. Right now it's 22, and it feels like 27. Now let's take a look at the roads with time-saver traffic. We have a collision on eastbound Albert Street between Rochester and Booth. There's a collision on Sussex Drive between Stanley Avenue and the McDonald Cartier Bridge, and a collision on the eastbound 417 at the 416 split. Westbound 417, very slow between Island Park Drive and Pinecrest. Eastbound, it's backed up between Maitland and Fairmont Avenue. The interprovincial bridges are moving okay at this hour for the most part, with the exception of the northbound Chaudière crossing. It looks quite slow. 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With your time saver traffic, I'm Andrew Schofield.
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16: 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A game must remain a game.
19: Just come be the man I need. 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I want it. I kinda like it when you call me. One.
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0: Rio 7, welcome back. Blue sky and the sun and cloud in the Byward Market this hour, 21 degrees, but feeling a little bit more humid. In fact, the Humidex value is now up to 27. Later in the show, if you missed my interview yesterday with the deputy police chief, Trish Ferguson, we'll get back to that. She admitted that it's not just a few bad apples within the Ottawa Police Service, that there is a cultural problem that has led to these persistent issues of sexual misconduct and also inappropriate actions within the organization. She said, this is a culture that has allowed it. It's been permissive of the behavior. And you and I both know it's something that has been reported on quite a bit lately. So I would say there's some healthy skepticism that even though the police chief put out this video last month calling on officers to cut it out or to get a new job, that even though that video came, that a lot of people are feeling a little bit, shall we say, hesitant to believe that there's going to be real change, because that came out after a lot of reporting on the matter. We do have that video, and we do have some clips of it that we'll play later on if you missed it. You can also hear that entire interview with the deputy chief on our website. That's ottawa.ctvnews.ca.

0: Emergency room visits related to electric scooters have jumped 50% in 1 year at CHEO. CTV obtained the latest figures concerning e-scooter and e-bike collisions from the hospital. Apparently, it's not just happening here in Ottawa, but the BC Children's Hospital is making similar claims that their injuries doubled from 2025 to 2026. Here's Dr. Shalina Babel, who's the director of the BC Children's Hospital Injury Research and Prevention Unit.
1: I mean, in the previous year, we saw 37 cases of e-scooter-related injuries that were seen at BC Children's Hospital. Over half were not wearing helmets. 59% of those were riding over the legal speed limit of 25 kilometers an hour. So we want people to be aware of the inherent risks of riding e-scooters.
0: In Ottawa, very sadly, there was an incident on Sunday night, actually pretty close to where I live, and I drove past the scene. I didn't see it happen, but I could just see the scooter laying there on Carling Avenue. It was shut down. It was near Carling and Iroquois in Ottawa. And somebody had obviously been on a scooter there. They were hit. And we can tell you now that the person who was on the scooter has died. We also have shared electric scooters in Ottawa that you can rent. Like, we have all these scooters downtown Ottawa. A lot of tourists like to use them, but unfortunately, drunk people like to use them too. And so do kids that don't necessarily keep their wits about them. Joining us to comment, City Councillor for Beacon Hill-Searville, Tim Tierney. He also played a big role in introducing that pilot project to the city as the chair of the Transportation Committee. Welcome back.
2: Thanks so much for having me on today, Christy.
0: That's a pretty big jump, 50%.
2: Yeah.
0: How do you interpret that?
2: Well, you know, we're seeing across the country influx of these privately owned scooters. And there is a separation between e-bikes and e-scooters. The ones that we have, some of the strictest standards. I know some of the operators don't like our rules here in the city because we actually force speed limits, zones, can't ride on sidewalks, all that great stuff. And we haven't seen a real uptick from 2024 to 2025 with the companies we do business with. But certainly when you break it down where you can order these things on Amazon, find them in your local Shoppers Drug Mart, there's no rules, no instructions, no guidance, and these things fly. And we're seeing a definitely, a, not just here, but across the country, increased number of accidents due to, you know, people not knowing how to use these devices.
0: So what do we do about it?
2: Well, of course.
0: Should we do anything about it?
2: Yeah, absolutely. I mean, we're going pretty hard on our education campaigns. Municipalities are struggling across the country to enforce. As you know, just like a bicycle, you can't ride these things on a sidewalk. So if you have a private one that's not a part of the fleet that we deal with, we have no way to control your scooter. It's your property, but you will get a fine. And there will be charges if you run into people. And we're being very heavy-handed on that for obvious reasons. But again, a lot of these scooters, they're going faster. There's no governance on them at all for speed. And, you know, you can imagine you're hearing a lot more about balcony fires and different things because a lot of these ones aren't approved for use in Canada, but people can order them and use them in Canada, and it's creating major problems. So the province, they've been talking tough about it. Hopefully they'll crack down because it's them that gives the regulation for us to be able to use these things within our municipalities. And I think you've heard Premier Ford at nauseam talk about these e-bikes flying around and battery fires related to non-CSA approved batteries being used in them. So I think we, as we see more, there's no saying no, they won't happen anymore. Clearly they're here to stay. Now we need more regulation from the provincial side to control them.
0: We do know that they can go quickly, and even if you're driving responsibly, you could fall off. You could, yep, you know, essentially hit something that you didn't expect, like a bump in the road, and end up with bumps and bruises. You can also be struck by people that are on these vehicles, like the 14-year-old that suffered serious injuries back in April in Kanata because I guess one of these things went whizzing by and then hit the kid, and he had to go to hospital.
2: Yeah, and when you say whizzing, it's at high speed. You know, ours are regulated. It's a little different in the downtown area, but it's, you know, you see them, even the unicycle ones. I've seen quite a few of those ones whipping down. And there's a difference between going 60 kilometers an hour and, you know, 20 to 25. You have more control and care of your vehicle. So certainly it's a big concern.
0: Those things are crazy.
2: They are.
0: I don't see them too often, the unicycles that are electric, but when you do, they are bombing.
2: They got helmets and they're flying. I secretly want to try one, but on a private road, not on a street. But they move quite quickly.
0: Because they're so lightweight.
2: They are lightweight. And battery technology is so different. You know, before it would go dead really quick. Now they can go much faster and for a longer charge. So you see these things on roadways, and I can see where there's concern on that. You know, you see them in multi-use pathways where, frankly, they're more of a vehicle than they are a bicycle or e-powered assist bicycle. So, I think the provincial government's taking the right approach. They have to look at this, and I'm seeing this trend across Canada. It's not just here.
0: In Ottawa, the rental e-scooters are available now 24 hours a day. There are some restrictions, like the Byward Market. The riders have to be 16 or older. Anyone under the age of 18 is supposed to wear a helmet. Is that happening?
2: Well, you know, again, remember, you have to have a visa. These things don't rent themselves. It's not like you can just throw coins in it and it works. So there is requirements for that to take place. Again, if someone's renting it and not adhering to the rules and they're caught, they're banned.
0: Right.
2: And they're really strict on that. They don't really play around. As a matter of fact, we hear from people getting banned all the time, people trying to double ride, which you can't do, erratic behavior. And you know my favorite, Christy, try to do the sobriety test puzzle. So these are all rules we put in place. It makes us a little heavy-handed. People get a little upset about it because they've used scooters in other cities and they don't have these challenges. But we still want to keep our public safe, and that's why we do it.
0: They go 20 kilometers an hour. You're not supposed to take them on sidewalks or in transit stations.
2: Yeah.
0: How well do you think those regulations are working? Is there anything here about this program right now, now that we're a month deep, right? We're about a month or 2 months deep in 2026. Is there anything that you would change about it?
2: It's always evolving. We've changed.
0: Is there anything in particular that, you know, now that we're getting closer to July, you're thinking, next year, 2027, maybe we tweak that?
2: Yeah, it's evolving all the time, 100%. Like, you know, some of the zones, for example, they have to change very quickly. If we have a festival going on in a certain area, suddenly now the zone says you're slowing down to 10 in that area. And our partners are actually working with us. They want to see success. So the ability to be able to be nimble for different situations, especially if you want to encourage people to come back down to the market. But at the same time, that does not account for the private scooters. You see them everywhere. You know, Toronto put the blinders on and they don't have them there as part of their offering. But if you've ever been to Toronto recently, they're there. And the private ones, and it's almost lawlessness. So I'm proud of the approach we're taking. It's strict, and we'll keep doing what we can to enforce it.
0: Thanks, Councillor. Appreciate it.
2: Thanks so much, Christy. Have a great day.
0: Councillor Tim Tierney, who is the chair of the Transportation Committee, they were a big part of getting these e-scooters in Ottawa. They hit the road again this summer, so they are out there for rental 24 hours a day. You do have to wear a helmet if you're under a certain age. I just wonder if people are doing that. Like anything else, you can put the rules out there, but enforcing them is another thing. Coming up to 3:17 on the show, our question of the day. How bad is distracted driving? OPP say it's hitting new levels in the capital. They put out a message to the public this week saying that a large number of people on the Queensway during rush hour are fiddling with their cell phones. What's the worst thing you've ever seen? Phone lines are open.

0: beer. So the towns in the Storm's Path right now are Athens, Iroquois, Prescott, Cornwall, Lynn, and Brockville, Ontario. But again, down to a yellow warning for a severe thunderstorm, not a tornado anymore. Here in Ottawa, it'll be a cloudy afternoon with showers, a risk of a thunderstorm, a high of 22, feeling like 27 at the hottest with the humidity. Overnight down to 15 with scattered showers. Tomorrow, much of the same, a little bit cooler. Showers, a risk of a thunderstorm, the high 19, and Saturday's like a carbon copy of that. Cloudy with showers and a high of 19 degrees. Right now we are sitting at 22, and it feels like 27. We have hit our high for the day. 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Let's take a look at the roads now with Time Saver Traffic. We have a collision on the eastbound 417 at the 416 split. Westbound 417, very slow between Island Park Drive and Pinecrest. Eastbound is backed up between Maitland and Fairmont Avenue. Northbound Island Park Drive is practically like a parking lot at this hour. Riverside Drive also has serious delays around Billings Bridge. The northbound Chaudière crossing is quite slow from what I'm seeing. The northbound Champlain Bridge is starting to see backups as well. And the northbound McDonald Cartier Bridge has heavy backups, especially once you hit the Quebec side of that bridge. You can tweet us your traffic tips with the hashtag OTT traffic, or text us at 1-800-580-CFRA. That's 1-800-580-2372. With your Time Saver Traffic, I'm Andrew Schofield.
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1: In April of last year, the city of Ottawa launched its new Ways to Bus plan, which was going to essentially transform our bus system and rejig the way that we do things. And it was focused, they said, on improving service, making the buses more reliable so that the schedules were in keeping with what was actually happening in reality. People were not supposed to be waiting at Tunney's Pasture for 45 minutes in the snow and cold. And yet there is a new audit that is out today, which shows that that plan wasn't very well put together. It was launched with outdated data. It was focused more on saving money. And it led to late buses and other impacts to service. The Auditor General, Natalie Goujon, just released the report ahead of Audit Committee, which comes

up tomorrow. The objective of the audit was to look at the efficiency and the effectiveness of this bus route planning and the scheduling. And it found that, unfortunately, things were not done very well. A massive route overhaul, and they rolled it out, mainly driven by budget considerations. Meantime, they're telling us, oh, don't worry, the bus schedule is going to get way better. Everything's going to improve. We're doing this for you. Yeah, that's not really how things were untangled in the end. In just a second, we have our reality check panel. You don't want to miss this one today. We've got Keith Eglie, Matt Fleury, and Maria McRae. They're joining us in studio. We do this every single Thursday. They're former city councilors. They've done this job, and they'll give their two cents on what's happening.

0: Ontario Provincial Police say that distracted driving is hitting new levels in the capital. It's getting so bad that there was a guy on Tuesday, not just on his cell phone, but also on his laptop. And he was so distracted. I guess he was so deep into that Excel spreadsheet or that TikTok video, whatever it was. He didn't even notice the cops were next to him. The police car pulls up beside him. And this guy's just like, ooh, let's see what we got back on email. Now, I'm making light of it, but it's pretty egregious and it's also really dangerous. And as somebody who still has a soft tissue injury 6 years later after I got rear-ended by a guy who I suspect was playing with his cell phone and not paying attention, I do take it very seriously. But I also understand that people do this because of the temptation of the cell phone. Does not excuse it, but it's, I think, why it's become so commonplace. Police are saying that they have upped the fines. This guy, they're giving him a $615 fine. They're handing out demerit points. In this case, 3 demerit points. And a 3-day driving suspension upon conviction. And yet, people are not actually paying attention. So what do we do about it?
1: Hey, my question for you today is...
2: Only one question.
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0: Maybe we just take away their cell phones for good. Hey, you don't get a cell phone for the rest of your life. That's it. Put the car in park and hand the BlackBerry over.
5: Is this like a bad, is this kind of like a bad, animal owner? Be like, you can't have any dogs forever.
0: Except I just said BlackBerry. So apparently I'm living in 2008. That's where my mind has stalled. I would say, you know what to do. Remove the temptation before you put the car in gear. Stow your phone somewhere in your purse. Throw the purse in the back seat or put on do not disturb. Or maybe just don't have it synced with the Bluetooth. Whenever I'm driving with, I won't name this person, somebody in my family, it'll say, text from Mitch Kudrowski, and then start reading the text message out loud. Now, technically speaking, according to the OPP, that is not distracted driving because you're listening to it and you're not actually playing with your cell phone. But I actually think it can be very distracting indeed because this family member that I'm not going to name will often start barking back at the car. Text Chris Viss. Hello, Chris. I'm a little bit late. I had to stop to get a coffee. I was falling asleep. And they're dictating out loud. And they're not paying attention to what is going on in front of them. Again, your hands aren't doing anything wrong, but your mind is elsewhere. If you're texting into the show, I really hope it doesn't bear repeating, but I think it does. Please pull over or save that thought for later. It's a long show. We still have 3 hours. You have plenty of time, and you can also use our talk back later. But if you can right now, 1-800-580-CFRA, what is the worst case of distracted driving you've ever seen? I saw a guy shaving one time on the Queensway, shaving his face. Yes, he did appear to have a little bit of shaving cream. I don't know how he was mixing that or rinsing it. I've seen people FaceTiming. I've seen people on computers. They've seen it all. Sergeant Erin Cranton is with the OPP East Region. She told me that texting and driving is very common.
6: Unfortunately, it's very common. Texting while driving is one of the most dangerous behaviors that we continue to see on our roads because it takes your eyes, hands, and focus away all at once. Yeah, we're seeing people obviously manipulating their cell phones. We've seen laptops. You actually pointed out something that is quite common, and we're not sure that everyone's aware, but you actually cannot have your phone in a phone holder and be FaceTiming or watching TV, watching a movie. We've seen that happen quite often as well.
0: Now, I asked her to clear up that last bit about phone mounts because often you'll see people that are driving for Uber or anybody who uses Apple Maps or Google Maps where they've got a little phone mount and it's on their dashboard or it's on part of the console. And then they put their phone there and they set the GPS and then they drive. And I asked her, is that okay? Is that legal? She says, yes, if you set it and then you forget it, you don't touch it.
6: Yeah, certainly using GPS is a great idea. Obviously, we want you to get to your destination, but set that GPS before you hit drive, right? Before you're driving to your destination, set that GPS. If you need to recalculate it or change that location, pull over somewhere safely and then do that.
0: She says that passengers need to be vocal with the person who's behind the driver's wheel about the fact that texting and driving is not okay. If you've got the steering wheel in your hand, then put the phone down and pay attention to the road.
6: Yeah, I think that we need to, you know, certainly set things in place so that we're not tempted. That includes setting your phone on do not disturb, potentially turning your phone off altogether, packing it away in a bag that's out of reach, in the trunk. The other thing is we can all have the conversation. So if you're a passenger in a vehicle and you're watching a driver that's on their phone in the same vehicle you're in, have that conversation with them. Help them to navigate what they need to on their phone. Talk to them about how dangerous it is. You know, I certainly encourage young people, young children to do the same. If you see your parents on your phone, on their phones while driving, tell them it's not okay. It's against the law and it's dangerous.
0: Another piece of advice. If we catch somebody distracted driving and they're fiddling with their cell phone, give them a stick shift. Because I'll tell you what, driving a manual car, which I always drove growing up, you're going into first, you're going into second. You got to use the clutch. You got to pay attention and you need your right hand. A lot of people are right-handed. So they're typing on their iPhone with their right hand, left hand on the steering wheel, right hand on the iPhone. Well, no, not when you're driving a standard car. The cell phone has to wait. Because your right hand is not idle, it is in use. Maybe that could be one of the things we hand out. A demerit point and then a stick shift car. 3:30, don't go away. You do not want to miss our reality check panel. We have three former city councilors in studio next, and we're talking about sexual misconduct within the Ottawa Police Force. Maria McCrae, Keith Aglai, and Matt Fleury join us on the other side right now. Emma Kelly with your news.
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3: Good afternoon. I'm Emma Kelly. A mix of sun and cloud out there right now. 21 degrees, feeling more like 26 with the humidity. Your full forecast coming up. First, your top story. The city of Ottawa is finalizing plans to deal with coyotes in a park in Orleans following reports of a teenager being attacked earlier this month. Long Conservation Park has been closed to the public while the city finds ways to manage the animals. The city says the goal is to protect the public while finding a humane and long-term solution to the presence of coyotes in the park. Under Ontario's wildlife regulatory framework, municipalities must follow specific requirements related to wildlife management and relocation of coyotes is not permitted. The city says there has been no new reports of human-coyote interactions since the initial report 2 weeks ago. The Shepherds of Good Hope says it has envisioned a new plan to transform its emergency shelter into a supportive housing facility. The shelter at the corner of Murray Street and King Edward Avenue houses up to 270 people, including overflow beds. A spokesperson for the Shepherds said this is just a vision of a plan right now. They hope work will begin in the coming year to explore the possibilities of what the shelter can offer. U.S. President Donald Trump says he would rather not have Kuzma in place and that his country would do better without it. Trump making the comments yesterday in France, where he was attending the G7 summit. As CTV's U.S. political analyst Eric Hamm explains, scrapping the deal would be a big loss for the U.S. economy.
7: We're talking about 13 million jobs that could potentially be on the line. And this comes at a time when already we're seeing rising inflation, stagnant wages in the United States. And the fact that he just signed a deal with Iran that has now for the first time brought gas prices under $4 a gallon. The fact that he is now once again threatening to upend the American as well as the regional economy, I think it just speaks to a president who simply does not understand his role and sees himself more as, I think, a chaos agent more than anything else.
3: Kuzma's July 1st date marks when each of the three countries involved indicates whether they want to renew the pact for 16 more years, withdraw from it entirely, or do neither. And finally, Team Canada's second match at the FIFA World Cup takes place tonight at Vancouver Stadium. The team ended their first match in a tie last Friday, but looked to secure their first ever World Cup win against Qatar. TSN 1200, AJ Jakubek explains the significance of a win.
8: It puts Canada in a spot where, like, given a group, like, the bare minimum for Canada in terms of success is getting out of the group, especially on home soil. And you have to get that first World Cup win. So you do that, and I think the pressure alleviates a little bit.
3: Team captain Alphonso Davies is back in the lineup after suffering a hamstring injury in May. Kickoff today is set for 6 p.m. Eastern Time. Sign up now for a morning and evening CTV News Ottawa newsletters. 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Andrew Schofield's in the CTV Weather Center.
9: Thanks, Emma. That red tornado warning that was south of Ottawa, it has now been downgraded to a yellow severe thunderstorm warning. That's considered a moderate impact event rather than a severe one. Communities in the storm's path include Athens, Ontario, Iroquois, Prescott, Cornwall, Lynn, and Brockville. Residents in those areas should stay weather aware as the storm moves through the region. Here in Ottawa for the rest of the afternoon, expect mostly cloudy skies with showers, a risk of a thunderstorm. The high 22, feeling like 27 with the humidity. Tonight, scattered showers and an overnight low of 15. Tomorrow brings much of the same cloudy skies, showers, a risk of a thunderstorm. It'll be a little bit cooler with a high of 19. Looking ahead to the weekend, Saturday, mostly cloud with a chance of rain and a high of 19. Right now, we're sitting at 22. Feels like 27. We've hit our high for the day. Now let's take a look at the roads with Time Saver Traffic. We have a collision on the 417 at the 416 split. The westbound 417 is very slow. Between Parkdale and Pinecrest, that slow stretch is absolutely starting to expand. It backs up eastbound as well between Maitland Avenue and Fairmont. It opens up after that, and then it slows down again between Herdman and St. Joseph Boulevard. Northbound Island Park Drive is at a standstill right now. Riverside Drive has serious delays both directions around Billings Bridge. As far as the bridges go, the northbound Chaudière crossing is very slow from what I'm seeing, and the northbound McDonald-Cartier Bridge is heavily backed up, especially once you get over to the Quebec side. Get 20 times the points Friday to Sunday at Shoppers Drug Mart. 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With your Time Saver Traffic, I'm Andrew Schofield.
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0: 338, welcome back to the show. The Ottawa Police Service has a sexual misconduct problem, and the chief knows it. Last month, he put out a very blunt video to police officers. CTV Ottawa obtained part of that video. It was 7 minutes in length. And he told them a little bit about the behavior that has been going on for the last couple of years, and he also advised them to cut it out or to quit.
17: Members are using our databases as their own way to meet women. seeing a woman at a coffee shop, coming out of a gym, driving next to them, getting their license plates, and running them on the system. We've seen members messaging vulnerable victims on calls that they've attended in an attempt to develop an intimate relationship.
0: Now, we did invite the chief of police, Eric Stubbs, on this program yesterday, and we were told that he was unavailable. However, the police service did set us up with the deputy chief, Trish Ferguson. I interviewed her on the show yesterday. We talked about this problem, and she admitted to me that the police force has an issue with culture. Take a listen.
18: I think in a bit of like a Me Too moment, we've got more women in these organizations, and I think just an intolerance in general from the people who go out there every day and do a great job to put up with this sort of embarrassment, which is what it really is for us.
0: Let me just say this on the record in case you missed the show yesterday. I find that to be disgusting. This behavior is not only unprofessional or unacceptable, it is predatory behavior. To think that cops are using a database to meet women, or they see a woman who's in a car next to a cop cruiser at a coffee shop or at a gym, and then they're using the license plate to look her up, it's wrong. It's disturbing, and it is systemic. Now, when I pushed her during the course of that interview, and I asked her, who's accountable? Like, who's going to answer for this? She said, it's a leadership issue, and that they need to set the tone. Joining us right now, our reality check panel. We do this every Thursday. We have three former city councilors who join us, and they're in person today. We've got Maria McCrae, Keith Aglai, and also Matt Fleury. Good afternoon, everyone.
19: Good afternoon. Hello.
5: In studio. That's wild.
0: In studio. I'm so excited. The gang's all together. I love it. There's lots of energy in here. And I was told from my producer that the panel began downstairs in the green room. Maria McCrae, why do you think this has been permitted for so long? Why has it gone on for so long?
20: So first of all, I want to say kudos to Trish. I worked with her for many years. She is amazing. She was dead on what she said. The fact is that the administrative tribunals have been giving lenient sentences to a lot of these police officers. That's one issue. Obviously, that corporate culture was allowed to continue. But it's so creepy to think when kids are little, you tell young girls, go talk to police officers, they're safe. But I guess when you hit puberty, it's all of a sudden, you know, you're fair game and they can be predators, like you said. So, yes, there's bad apples in other professions. But the fact of the matter is that what they've done is disgraceful. They should go talk to their mothers, their wives, their sisters, their daughters and ask them, what do you think about my behavior? Because it's disgusting. Give the badge away.
0: Keith Aglai, the other part of this that is really disturbing to me is that the police service wants to recruit more women. And they're saying we want something like 30% of sworn officers to be women. Well, do you really think that women want to come and work for the police service when they're hearing that this is the culture?
21: This is not a great sales pitch.
0: No.
21: If you want to get people in the door, for sure. I mean, I did appreciate the bluntness of the chief. He's tackling it head on. And to Trish's comments to you, it is about leadership. And he's saying, it's done. This is not acceptable anymore. And if this is what you're going to do, then you need to go to you need to be shown the door. So I appreciate his frankness, his transparency on it. And hopefully that is sending the message that needs to be sent, because Maria said it well. These are people we send our kids to, our most vulnerable populations, and say, if you have a problem, find a police officer. And, you know, there's a reason we did that. But if this is what's happening, then it's got to change, has to change.
0: Matt Fleury, I guess I'm a bit skeptical about that blunt messaging from the police chief, because it came on the heels of a lot of media reports. A lot of this behavior came to light because it was reported on by the media. For example, in April, an Ottawa police officer was charged with assault and criminal harassment in connection with intimate partner violence. There was an incident. Another officer got an 18-month demotion for using police databases to search for information on his ex-partners and other members of the public. And so I ask again, would Chief Stubbs have put out that message to the members if that hadn't been reported on by the media? Like, I don't know the answer, because that's a hypothetical thing that I'm asking, but it certainly makes me feel uneasy.
22: And you know what? Both sides, right? He came out, Trish came out. To me, it's important. The way they spoke to it was leadership. It was professional. It's transparent. You know, I go back to when I was a young adult in this area, right? I grew up a few blocks away from the station, going into bars at night, and you'd see the officers walk into the dance bars, and they wouldn't be looking for underage drinking. I know that that's the reason why they were there, but you'd see where they'd focus and who they'd go and talk to. So this culture is only built up from that environment. You know, it's too bad for all the good officers, but the good officers, I come from the sport community. The good athletes want to get tested. So you know what? Put in place audits and monitoring and so on. Who's checking the system? What plates are they checking? Are they, you know, is there actual pursuit of a criminal act? If not, then investigate, suspend, actions need to be taken proactively so that the behavior stops and monitor. You should have, if this is ingrained in the culture of some groups within the Ottawa police, then take action and there should be appropriate supervision.
20: To quickly add to that, I think that when people come forward with complaints about their colleagues, there should be a safe place to do so, and they should be believed.
0: I've got another clip here of Trish Ferguson, the deputy chief of police, talking about changing the culture. And part of that, she said, is taking the women seriously when they come forward, listening to complaints within the Ottawa Police Service. But it's also, she said, bringing more women into the fold.
18: I think in a bit of like a Me Too moment, we've got more women in these organizations, and I think just an intolerance in general from the people who go out there every day and do a great job to put up with this sort of embarrassment, which is what it really is for us.
0: Keith Eglite, do you think having more female police officers changes the culture? Does that actually leave a lasting mark, or does it change sort of the fabric of the organization?
21: I think it is important. I think it you know, it's not going to happen overnight, but I think the more women that are involved in the force, the more that they're colleagues and they see these people as equal colleagues, that they're going to depend on the job. I think it will change, but again, it's not going to happen overnight. And to Matt's point, like, why is there not a system that checks who's checking the license plates? And why do you not have to put in a file number, to explain what it is that you're doing? It just seems that would be a simple step.
0: Final word to you on this, Matt. Any comments that you wanted to wrap up with here? Observations on how we can move forward and start to fix this? Because clearly the last decade hasn't done much.
22: The individuals who work for the Ottawa Police are generally great people. When they're not, it's because it's like this boys' room, almost like this hockey room sort of family. And that environment needs to stop. We said it publicly when we were elected. The former chief said it. Clearly the behavior's not changed. Actions need to be taken. I would go beyond it. The percentage of women is important. It's also the diversity of who's on the force from an education perspective, from a demographic perspective. The wider that is, the least of these sort of clubby environment inside the change room chats and behaviors that will change.
0: All right, we'll hit the pause button here at 3:47. That's Matt Fleury, Keith Eglite, and Maria McCrae. Coming up, did the new Ways to Bus program actually improve how people are getting around town? There's a new audit out today ahead of audit committee. Spoiler alert, it was more about money than riders getting around safely and on time. But we'll have more on that in just a second. Right now, a check-in on time saver traffic and weather with Andrew Schofield.
9: Thanks, Christy. For the rest of the afternoon, expect cloudy skies, showers, and a risk of a thunderstorm. The high 22, it'll feel like 27. Tonight, scattered showers continue, an overnight low of 15. Tomorrow brings much of the same, cloudy skies, showers, risk of a thunderstorm, cooler with a high of 19. And then looking ahead to the weekend, Saturday, cloudy with a chance of rain, the high 19. Let's take a look at the roads now with time saver traffic. We have a collision on northbound King Edward Avenue approaching the McDonald's Cartier Bridge, which is causing serious delays all the way across the bridge. There's a collision in the Glebe at eastbound Isabella Street between Bank and O'Connor, and we still have that collision on the eastbound 417 at the 416 split. Choosing paint? 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Offer ends July 6th. With your time saver traffic, I'm Andrew Schofield.
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23: Kicking it off with a super fun one to check out this weekend. It's Star Wars Night with your Ottawa Titans. It's happening tomorrow at the Ottawa Baseball Stadium. Fans can enjoy Star Wars themed fun before the Titans take on the Quebec Capitals. 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Also this weekend, the Summer Solstice Indigenous Festival. 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
0: 351, welcome back. In April of last year, the City of Ottawa overhauled the bus system, and it was branded as a way to make the buses more reliable. New ways to bus. The public was told, some of you may have to walk further, but at least the bus will show up. Some of you won't have to walk as far, but again, the bus will show up. We know that the schedules have been built on this unrealistic idea of OC Transpo, that they're kind of mythical in a way, and that has led, I would say, to a lot of public mistrust, a deteriorating relationship with the public. As it turns out, New Ways to Bus was more driven by budget considerations than anything else. You don't have to take it from cynical old me. You can take it from the city's new audit that is out today. It shows the bus redesign was focused on reducing the annual operating costs by $10 million. Maria McCrae, that is equivalent to 70,000 bus service hours a year. How do you take that?
20: It's almost laughable because it's so shocking, but good on the AG for saying what she said, calling it like it was. I think the unicorns over at OC Transpo at the time in their unicorn pen were coming up with these new models. At the end of the day, all the people who felt like they weren't being listened to, I think this vindicates them as well. But it must be so frustrating to have waited for buses that didn't come. And I think council needs to have a look at who's on the commission. Where's the accountability? Why are they not overseeing this? If you need more money, ask for it and justify it. Doesn't say it's a blank check necessarily, but it's so surreal to me that this actually happened. I can't believe it almost.
0: We know that more than half of the current diesel fleet, Keith Egli, is at or beyond the lifespan of 15 years. So, like, these are old buses. We need mechanics. They're breaking down all the time. The e-buses were delayed. There's a shortage of mechanics. There's a lot of congestion in the city. Am I missing anything? There's a whole myriad of reasons that people are waiting for buses that don't come. But You know, to me, this says quite a bit that the budget, the money, was at the center of the decision making.
21: Yeah, I mean, I guess you couldn't have called it bad ways to bus. So,
0: well, you're being honest, cheap ways to bus.
21: You know, but they've got to get it fixed. I mean, September is coming. Kids are going to be back at university. People are going to be back in the office at all the federal offices. They got to get it. They got to get it done. And we have a fresh person in charge. He seems to be saying a lot of the right things, but we're not seeing that on the road yet. And they have a short timeline. September is going to come. And if it's not better by September, it's right in the middle of election. Candidates and incumbents are going to hear about it at the door. It's going to be the issue.
22: Yeah, I don't want to forgive any, but I think we do need to look at the period, right? We had LRT 1, phase 1 open. Phase 2 was supposed to open. There were significant delays, years delays on that project. So when you say that our diesel buses have gotten to end of life, it's part that, right? There's a risk threshold of the second phase of the LRT open. It doesn't forgive all the issues. What bugs me is that technology's there. You go into OC Transpo on Saint-Laurent and they have tons of TVs looking at every bus. They know which bus is late. They know which bus is not on the road. So there's data behind that. Why aren't they auditing their own reviews? And I was always frustrated because I had a student at University of Ottawa that was tracking every cancellation in my area. And he demonstrated to me that there was more cancellation per buses in the central eastern part than anywhere else in the city. And when we showed it to OC Transpo, they're like, yeah, but for them, like, there's no action to it. So there's elements in their own decision-making internally on what buses go when and why are they late and so on. And the other piece is listening to the union. And in this case, the drivers were telling us that they couldn't meet the timing for all sorts of reasons.
20: Yep.
22: Congestion, construction, the actual tightness between you're on a 15 right now, you're going on a 24, you need that time to get there. If you're late, you're going to make double routes late. So there's a bunch of these things that, you know, the data's there. Who's making decisions on the data? Who's auditing the data? So to me, I want to commend the Auditor General. She's doing great work. Yeah. Her and her team are doing great
0: work. She is. Yeah. And Maria, I know you want to jump in. Reliability is also about reality. Like, how long does it take to get around town? We know that we've got different commuting patterns now than we did four years ago. It's 2026.
20: So that was what I was going to jump in on, was part of the report, again, that I find surreal is how could they be using old and bad data? I mean, we can get enough data from our phones that we could run it better. So
22: in real time.
20: In real time.
0: Does anyone have an answer to that? Like, what?
20: No.
0: Why were they using
20: old data? I think it was an echo chamber over there. I think that they were listening to each other. And again, where's the accountability through the commission? I really think, what did the commission know and when did they know it?
0: Keith Eglai, any thoughts on the data problem or the reliability problem in general?
21: Yeah, I mean, the reliability is the kicker, right? I mean, whether it runs every 10 minutes, every 15 minutes, every 20 minutes, I don't think people really care about that as long as if the bus is coming at 2:47 and I got to make that connection at 3:15, it shows up at 2:47 and the next bus is there at 3:15. That's what it's about. It's not so much frequency, though that would be nice. It's reliability. People plan to get to school, get to doctor's appointments, what have you. If it doesn't show up, What's plan B? You don't have a plan B by the time you realize it's not coming.
0: Only got about 1 minute. I will say, Matt, that it's been nice to have the full capacity back on the LRT because I was running to the train last night and I've had this situation pretty much every time at the Rideau Tunnel where I run down and it's just pulled in, but it's at the opposite end and I'm running in high heels trying to make it to the mini train.
22: Yeah.
0: It's nice. I mean, like from a selfish standpoint, it's nice, but I think it's nice for people in general to see the train is back, even if it's just a visual. Okay, we're kind of getting what we paid for.
22: Well, exactly. We don't know when phase two will open, right? The eastern leg of that. And electric buses are also on. I see them all the time, a lot more these days. So, you know, the audits have a purpose, right? There are findings now. It's what actions will leadership take to bring transparency, bring accountability, bring reliability to the service? And they have a short window because September comes in really quickly. There's going to be a lot of attention so that the back to school, back to work this fall works.
20: at the end of the day, I think we keep hearing transparency in a bunch of different departments. So I think that with OC Transpo, with the students coming back and the public servants coming back, at least tell us if you're going to take buses off or they're going to be late, because Keith is absolutely right. I don't care if it's coming 10 times an hour. If it's coming at 10 to 10, I'll be there at 10 to 10.
21: Yeah, last word, reliability.
0: Yeah.
21: Plain and simple.
0: Yeah. Also, let's make sure that everybody can take it on Canada Day. Again, like, we have so many people coming to town, big crowds. It would be nice to actually have it up and running. Thank you so much, Maria, Keith, and Matt. That is your Reality Check panel. We do this every Thursday. The first time we've had everyone in studio here at 87 George. It was a pleasure. Your news coming up in 1 minute on News Talk 580 CFRA.
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11: Good afternoon. I'm Emma Kelly. Partly cloudy skies out there right now, 22 degrees, feeling more like 27 with the humidity. The full forecast coming up. First your top stories. Ontario Provincial Police say distracted driving is hitting new levels in Ottawa. In a message to the public this week, it says a large number of drivers are on their phones while behind the wheel in rush hour traffic. OPP Sergeant Aaron Cranton joined CFRA's Auto Now with Chrissy Cameron.
12: Unfortunately, it's very common. Texting while driving is one of the most dangerous behaviors that we continue to see on our roads, because it takes your eyes, hands, and focus away all at once. Yeah, we're seeing people obviously manipulating their cell phones. We've seen laptops. We're not sure that everyone's aware, but you actually cannot have your phone in a phone holder and be FaceTiming or watching TV, watching a movie. We've seen that happen quite often as well.
11: Cranton added that you can use the GPS on your phone while it's in the phone holder, but she emphasized to set it and forget it. The Shepherds of Good Hope says it has envisioned a new plan to transform its emergency shelter into a supportive housing facility. The shelter at the corner of Murray Street and King Edward Avenue houses up to 270 people, including overflow beds. A spokesperson for the Shepherds says this is just a vision of a plan right now. They hope work begins in the coming year to explore the possibilities of what the shelter can offer. The City of Ottawa is finalizing plans to deal with coyotes in a park in Orleans following reports of a teenager being attacked earlier this month. The Lone Conservation Park has been closed to the public while the city finds ways to manage the animals. The city says the goal is to protect the public while finding a humane and long-term solution to the presence of coyotes in the park. Under Ontario's Wildlife Regulatory Framework, municipalities must follow specific requirements related to wildlife management, and relocation of coyotes is not permitted. The city says there has been no new reports of human-coyote interactions since the initial report 2 weeks ago. And finally, fellow officers, dignitaries, and family members have paid their respects today to Ontario Provincial Police Constable Tarun Bali. The 29-year-old was fatally struck by a vehicle last week in the northern town of Hearst as police tried to stop a man who had escaped from a hospital. At his funeral service in Mississauga, OPP Commissioner Thomas Carrick spoke about the two officers killed on the job in the province this month.
24: The murders of Provincial Constable Bali and veteran Toronto Police Constable Mark Penizzotto, a mere 2 days apart, should be causing every Canadian to reflect on what justice means to us as a nation.
11: Penizzotto was shot dead last week during a raid linked to investigations into multiple shootings, including one at the U.S. consulate in March. It's a new way during the conversation. Have your say with the CFRA Talkback button on the iHeartRadio app. And just Schofield from the CTV Weather Center.
9: Thanks, Emma. For the rest of the day, expect plenty of clouds with showers and a chance of a thunderstorm. We'll reach a high of 22 degrees, although it'll feel more like 27 thanks to the humidity. Tonight, scattered showers continue. Temperatures dip into 14 degrees. As we head into Friday, not much changes. Cloudy with showers, risk of a thunderstorm, a cooler high of 20. And looking ahead to Saturday, expect mostly cloudy skies with a chance of rain and a high near 21 degrees. Right now, it's 22. 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Let's take a look at the roads now at Time Saver Traffic. We've got a collision at Overbrook at the intersection of Lola Street and Coventry Road. There's a collision on southbound Riverside Drive between Brookfield and Ridgemont Avenue. There's a crash on eastbound Innes Road in Orleans between Wildflower and Du Grand Bois Avenue. And a collision on northbound King Edward Avenue approaching the McDonald Cartier Bridge, causing serious delays all the way across that bridge. There's also a collision in the Glebe on eastbound Isabella Street between Bank and O'Connor. The westbound 417 is very slow between Parkdale to Pinecrest. Eastbound it's very slow and backed up between Maitland to Fairmont, and then it opens up for a bit and then slows right down again between Singeron Boulevard and St. Joseph Boulevard on the 174. As far as the bridges go, northbound Chaudière looks slow. The northbound McDonald Cartier, very slow because of that accident on King Edward. And your best bet right now, I would say, is Alexandra Bridge or the Portage Bridge. Both of those look nice and open. 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
0: Wow, we got a lot of response to our reality check panel. Welcome back to the show. If you missed it, tune in again next Thursday. We always have our three former city councilors here weighing in on the big issues. Today, it was the culture of the Ottawa Police Service and the fact that there has been a lot of sexual misconduct. We were also talking about OC Transpo. On the sexual misconduct, Scott says the fact that the deputy chief characterized the issue as embarrassing, I think, is part of the problem. It is far more than embarrassing. I think it's disgusting, and it should be if it's not illegal. As well, the fact that we heard from the chief in that video, but not on your show, tells me how functional the police culture is. Stubbs should be arresting and kicking out these dirty cops They need to be weeded out of the police. Let's get back to our main topic.
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0: We're talking about the rampant problem of distracted driving. There's an inattention crisis behind the wheel, and OPP are calling it out. Ontario Provincial Police say that distracted driving has hit new levels in the capital. In a message that went out earlier this week, they say a large number of drivers are on their phones while behind the wheel, and they're doing it on the Queensway in rush hour traffic. Case in point, a guy earlier this week was not just fiddling with his cell phone, he was also playing on his laptop while driving on the 417. And police said he was so engrossed in whatever he was doing, he was so distracted, he didn't even notice the cop car pulling up beside him. He's now been facing a $615 fine, 3 demerit points, a 3-day driving suspension upon conviction. And he has to live with that shame because it's now in the news, even though he hasn't been publicly identified in the photos. But police keep doing this. It's like they're trying to shame people out of the habit. They post photos. They tell you stories of egregious things that have happened. Recently, they caught several people sitting in traffic near lane closures on the 417, scrolling on their phone. We've had other circumstances where we've reported about it on the air. People that are on FaceTime calls. People that are eating rotisserie chickens while driving. What's going on here? Why is it so rampant? Is it the temptation of the cell phone that people are addicted to social media? Is it that they don't think they're going to get caught? And are you seeing more cell phone use on the roads? Here's Sergeant Aaron Cranton with the OPP East Region.
12: Unfortunately, it's very common. Texting while driving is one of the most dangerous behaviors that we continue to see on our roads because it takes your eyes, hands, and focus away all at once. Yeah, we're seeing people obviously manipulating their cell phones. We've seen laptops. You actually pointed out something that is quite common, and we're not sure that everyone's aware, but you actually cannot have your phone in a phone holder and be FaceTiming or watching TV, watching a movie. We've seen that happen quite often as well.
0: It is a commuter city where a lot of people now are sitting in 30 minutes or more of traffic. Those who live out in Carleton Place recently have complained to me that it takes something like an hour and a half some days, depending on the Queensway issues near Pinecrest, which, by the way, are wrapping up very soon. We're June the 18th today, but June the 22nd, they say that's coming to an end. So that's good. But we have long commute times and people spend a lot of time behind the wheel in traffic. And I think the longer that you're sort of wasting away, the stronger the temptation may be to answer an email or to look at a notification or to even text your husband to say, hey, honey, I'm going to be an extra 20 minutes. Traffic is really bad. The reality is you can pick up the phone and you can use Bluetooth. Legally speaking, you can call somebody. But do you actually have to touch your cell phone or actually play with the console on the car, the dashboard, to the point where you're distracted to do that? 613-521-8255. How often do you see people that are on their cell phones while they're driving? 613-521-8255. The text board has been so busy today. I'm pretty surprised that nobody's called in live yet, but wait for it. It's a rampant issue. Aaron Cranton said you are allowed to use phone mounts. You can get your GPS in them. You can use Google Maps or Apple Maps, but she said it's important that people understand, even if the phone mount is there, you shouldn't be playing with the phone. Set it and forget it.
12: Yeah, certainly using GPS is a great idea. Obviously, we want you to get to your destination, but set that GPS before you hit drive, right? Before you're driving to your destination, set that GPS. If you need to recalculate it or change that location, pull over somewhere safely and then do that.
0: She went on to say the passengers need to be vocal with drivers about the fact that texting and driving is not okay.
12: Yeah, I think that we need to, you know, certainly set things in place so that we're not tempted. That includes setting your phone on do not disturb, potentially turning your phone off altogether, packing it away in a bag that's out of reach, in the trunk. The other thing is we can all have the conversation. So if you're a passenger in a vehicle and you're watching a driver that's on their phone in the same vehicle you're in, have that conversation with them. Help them to navigate what they need to on their phone. Talk to them about how dangerous it is. You know, I certainly encourage young people, young children to do the same. If you see your parents on your phone, on their phones while driving, tell them it's not okay. It's against the law and it's dangerous.
0: 613-521 8255. You can also send in a talk back through the iHeartRadio app. Hit the microphone, hit the little thing there. You only get 30 seconds though, so please take great care and do not send it to me while you're driving. Okay? Okay. Here's a long text message that we just got, but it's a good one, so I'll read it. Hey, Christy, I'm a contractor. I left my truck running, brought some materials into a building quickly. Not more than 5 minutes at any rate. I jumped back in my truck and I had my phone with me the entire time. I leave the site. I get a phone call because I jumped in and out of my truck. I lost the Bluetooth connection. So I pull up my phone and I'm trying to reconnect my phone to the Bluetooth. And lo and behold, who is driving behind me? You guessed it. It's a police officer. Anyway, he pulled me over. And for fooling around with my phone, trying to reconnect it to the Bluetooth, I got a $615 fine. So in the moment, yes, I totally should have pulled over, but I was trying to reconnect my phone to Bluetooth. The punchline is the building I left was the same building I would have to go to return to pay the fine. I even showed the cop my screen where I was trying to reconnect. LOL. We just got a talk back from Kristen. Take a listen.
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6: Look at George DeRuz. He was on a city council meeting while texting and driving and fiddling with his glasses. Whole city council saw him doing this and nobody called the police. It wasn't until public called him out did he go to the police and turn himself in and supposedly paid a fine, probably with city funds.
0: Jeff the grumpy Uber driver just said, to be fair, there is no navigating traffic on the Queensway during rush hour. It's bumper-to-bumper traffic, basically a parking lot everywhere around Greenbank. He's being facetious. He's not obviously encouraging people to text. Barry says, Facebook is running ads for devices that play movies on the car infotainment systems. Yeah, I've seen that. That's distracted driving, too. Now, I did have a question. I'm about to sneeze, Chris. Cover the mic for me if you can.
7: And your question was?
0: Thank you very much. If you're listening to TikTok or Instagram, but you're not actually watching the video, because sometimes I'm just going to lay it out there. I'm going to be honest. I will have my phone connected because I'm listening to a podcast or I'm listening to the iHeartRadio app and it's all done through Bluetooth. And then if I've left my phone open, I can listen to Instagram reels. I can listen to TikTok or YouTube videos. But my phone is in my purse or it's on the passenger seat and I'm not looking at it. Is that legal? If it's playing through the Bluetooth and I'm just listening to the sound and I'm not watching the screen, I think they could probably ding you for it. But there might be a case that could be made to say that's the same thing as like an audiobook. I could be listening to a podcast. I could be listening to Audible. I could be listening to the radio. It's kind of the same thing.
7: Why even have it? Like,
0: because you're listening to
7: it. You're playing it because... I guess if it's playing, then yeah. You're not actually focusing on driving.
0: You could be listening to a YouTube video that's 20 minutes.
7: You're not actually focused on driving if you're actually listening to it.
0: But then you could say the same thing about the radio.
7: Well, the radio is...
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7: The radio is mainly on, like, I would say in the background, right? I don't know.
0: No, I listen to the radio in full. I listen to what's coming out of people's mouths, and I certainly know our listeners do because they text in. 1-800-580-CFRA. Denise said people will speed through red lights, run stop signs, and be on their iPhone. They don't think they'll be at fault in an accident, and they definitely don't think that they're going to get caught. We'll keep the conversation going. 4:17 on the show. It's been a little bit of a weird weather afternoon. Andrew Schofield is here, and he's got a look at that weather forecast. It hasn't been that hot, but a little bit humid.
16: Yeah, it's just kind of muggy out there, but yeah, it's not blazing hot or anything like that, which is kind of nice, not going to lie. For the remainder of the afternoon, skies are going to stay like this. We'll have scattered showers. The high today, 22. We hit our high of 27. It currently feels like 26. Tonight, a few showers will linger with an overnight low of 15. Friday brings more of the same. Cloudy conditions, showers, and the chance of a thunderstorm. A cooler daytime high of 20 degrees. And as we head into the weekend, Saturday looks mostly cloudy, possibility of some rain, and a high of 21. Again, right now, 22, feeling like 26. 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
1: Chris, this, you've scared people. 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
1: 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As long as you're following the same rules as the road where you are, let's say, using a car radio or a GPS, you're fine. You just can't be picking up your phone and tap, tap, tap, tap, tap, tap, tap on the phone and messing around with it.
2: Sorry to scare you guys.
1: We've got a live caller. Go ahead. Who am I talking to?
2: It's Veronica in Kanata.
1: Hey, Veronica, go ahead.
3: Hi, I'm a cyclist, and at almost every red light, I can spot one person on their phone. And I'm hearing impaired, and I read lips, so I will mouth to them, get off your phone. I'll either get the finger, or they'll glare at me. And then I'll say, it's against the law, and then they'll throw their phone.
1: Like at you?
3: No, they'll throw it on the ground or away from.

0: them.
1: And what are they doing typically? Are they texting? Are they looking at work emails?
0: Oh, it's really fun. They're texting, and every once in a while, they'll glance up at the red light. And I'm waiting to get eye contact.
1: How long does that take usually?
0: Well, 3 or 4 times.
1: Mm.
0: They don't see me glaring at them, and they'll eventually look, and they're like, get off your phone.
1: I see people watching YouTube videos and TikToks a lot.
0: Pardon?
1: I see people watching YouTube or Instagram Reels, TikTok, things like that a lot.
0: Yeah, no, I see people texting.
1: Good to hear from you. Great call from Veronica, who's a cyclist, 425 on the show. Another texter here said, hi, Christy. Patrick from Osgoode, long time no here. Let's see. I'm trying to find this here. What is this about? This is about property taxes. I love listening to your show, and you mentioned something about property taxes. It would be great. Oh, this is from May the 7th. What the heck? I was wondering, why am I reading about property taxes? This has nothing to do with today's show. Rob says, Christy, yes. However, it is illegal to play with your radio to change the station, to get to the station of your choice. Rob in Ottawa. Listen, I'm not going to get into the nitty gritty. Anything that is distracting you is what is illegal. It could be your kids in the backseat. If your kids are arguing with each other and you have to turn around and pay attention to them. If you're eating fries and you're getting your suit all stained and then you start getting upset about it and fussing with your suit, that could be distracted driving. Putting on makeup, any of these things can qualify, but it just depends on how much you're paying attention. We've got another live caller. Go ahead, Cliff. You're live on CFRA.
2: Yeah, I just like to say that I drive a transport truck, and I sit on the 417 every day at this time and going westbound for an hour every day, and 99% of the people are on their phones, laptop, eating food, soup, saving, cereal, whatever you want to say. Everybody's on their phones. Everybody's got them on. They're holding them in their hands. It's crazy to see.
1: Do you ever call them on it like our last caller, Veronica?
2: Well, I get the fingers every now and then when I just shake my head, and they just don't care.
1: 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That's a pretty steep fine.
2: Increase the fine. Mandatory 30-day suspension. $1,000 fine. Very simple.
1: All right. 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And if you text, unfortunately, I'm not a mind reader. I might actually not have the information for him. 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
13: Good afternoon. I'm Emma Kelly. Mostly cloudy out there right now. 22 degrees, feeling more like 26 with the humidity. Riffle forecast coming up. First are top stories. Ontario Provincial Police say distracted driving is hitting new levels in Ottawa. In a message to the public this week, it says a large number of drivers are on their phones while behind the wheel in rush hour traffic. OPP Sergeant Aaron Cranton joined CFRA's Ottawa Now with Christy Cameron.
14: Unfortunately, it's very common. Texting while driving is one of the most dangerous behaviors that we continue to see on our roads, because it takes your eyes, hands, and focus away all at once. You know, we're seeing people obviously manipulating their cell phones. We've seen laptops. We're not sure that everyone's aware, but you actually cannot have your phone in a phone holder and be FaceTiming or watching TV, watching a movie. We've seen that happen quite often as well.
13: Granted, added that you can use the GPS on your phone while it's in the phone holder, but she emphasized to set it and forget it. The Shepherds of Good Hope says it has envisioned a new plan to transform its emergency shelter into a supportive housing facility. The shelter at the corner of Murray Street and King Edward Avenue houses up to 270 people, including overflow beds. A spokesperson for the Shepherds said this is just a vision of a plan right now. They hope work begins in the coming year to explore the possibilities of what the shelter can offer. Team Canada's second match of the FIFA World Cup takes place tonight at Vancouver Stadium. The team ended their first match in a tie last Friday, but looked to secure their first ever World Cup win against Qatar. TSN's 1200, AJ Jakubek explains the significance of a win.
15: It puts Canada in a spot where, like, given a group, like, the bare minimum for Canada in terms of success is getting out of the group, especially on home soil. And you have to get that first World Cup win. So you do that. And I think the pressure alleviates a little bit.
13: Team captain Alfonso Davies is back in the lineup after suffering a hamstring injury in May. Kickoff today is set for 6 p.m. Eastern Time. And finally, a security incident in the U.S. may have compromised the data of tipsters to Crime Stoppers. A report alleges personal information of those who sent in anonymous tips may have been sold on the dark web. CTV's Adrian Gobriel has more.
6: CTV News has learned that in March, the cloud-based software P3 Global Intel, used by Crime Stoppers in Canada to gather anonymous tips, became compromised by a cybersecurity incident. The data breach allegedly involves Crime Stoppers in the United States as well, where media reports stateside claim that approximately 8.3 million confidential crime tip records, including the extensive personal data of those who submitted anonymous tips, were put up for sale on the dark web for $10,000 in cryptocurrency. Navigate 360, the parent company of P3 Global Intel, declined CTV News' request for an interview, saying this is now an active criminal investigation. Currently, Crime Stoppers are still using the P3 platform for their anonymous tips and submissions. Adrian Gobriel, CTV News, Toronto.
13: It's a new wedge in the conversation. Have your say with the CFRA Talkback button on the iHeartRadio app. In Schofield from the CTV Weather Center.
16: Thanks, Emma. For the remainder of the afternoon, skies will stay mostly cloudy. We'll see scattered showers and a risk of a thunderstorm. Today's high is 22. With the humidity, it was closer to 27 earlier. We dropped down a little bit. Tonight, a few showers will linger around, an overnight low of 15. Friday brings more of the same. Cloudy conditions, showers, the chance of a thunderstorm, a cooler daytime high of 20. As we head into the weekend, Saturday looks mostly cloudy with a possibility of some rain and a high of 21. Right now, it's 22 and feels like 26. Now, taking a look at the roads with Time Saver Traffic. We have a collision on the westbound Michael Shefflin Bridge, which is just making Hunt Club traffic even worse than it already is. Collision on eastbound Walkley between Baycrest Road, and Hetherington. We have a collision on westbound Baseline between Clyde and Merivale. There's an accident in the Glebe that hasn't been cleaned up yet. That's on eastbound Isabella Street between Bank and O'Connor. Westbound 417 is very slow between Parkdale to around the transit way. Heading eastbound, it's backed up between Maitland to Fairmont. It opens up after that and then slows down again between the 174 interchange to St. Joseph Boulevard. All of the interprovincial bridges are seeing northbound delays at this hour, with the exception of the Alexander Bridge, and the Portage Bridge has some delays, but they're very minor. Choosing paint, get expert help at Dulux. 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Offer ends July 6th. With your Time Saver Traffic, I'm Andrew Schofield.
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2: 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And nothing can grow there.
3: 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I killed it!
5: You're in the garden with Carson Arthur on CFRA's Ottawa Now.
7: Good afternoon, Carson. How you doing? Here we have Carson.
8: I'm dancing around here to the music, of course.
7: I'm like, he's ghosting me. Triumphant music and everything. How you doing, my friend?
8: I'm good. It's windy outside today, which is kind of crazy following all that rain.
7: We had a ton of rain in Ottawa last night. I opened the windows. It was actually kind of nice. It was like I had a sound machine going, but I was kind of wondering about the plants and whether or not there are any flowers or plants that can be overwatered easily.
8: Well, so here's the thing, and this is where people kind of get it wrong, especially when it comes to rain. If you have outdoor planters that do not have holes in the bottom of them, your plants could literally be floating and you don't even notice it. So you've got to tip those planters over to drain them out. It's really important that, yes, they get watered, but also that they dry out in between waterings. Most of the outdoor plants that we use need that type of dry, wet cycle to be happiest.
7: I went out and I saved my palm trees. I've got two of them on the patio stone because they were basically sitting in what would be akin to a cold plunge.
8: Yeah.
7: Which was pretty gross.
8: Mine too. I was out dumping out planters this morning. All my herb planters were full of water right to the top. And here's the worst part, although maybe it's a good part. We've got more rain in the forecast. So that's good. We don't have to pay for the water bill. Bad if your plants are getting too much moisture. So keep an eye on them. Make sure you keep draining them out.
7: 613-521-8255 is the number to call in. We've got Carson Arthur here, our gardening and outdoor lifestyle expert. And I would say, Carson, it's best to call in live because then you can ask people follow-up questions. Often we'll get things on the text board and then we're kind of playing detective, trying to figure it out.
8: Well, and that's fun too, but I'm more likely to get it wrong if I don't have all the details. So yeah, calling in is always best.
7: Okay. I know you wanted to talk a little bit more about fungal infections. What a gross thing to say. Very quickly, I had a question about the palm tree. I mentioned saving them from water. Mm-hmm. But the other thing is that as they're really wet at the root because they were sitting in water, over the last couple of weeks, I've noticed as the palm trees themselves have started to crisp up. It's almost like they've been fried by the sun. Should I move them out of the direct sunlight?
8: Well, so Christy, when you brought the palm trees outside, did you just put them outside and from inside outside and that was it? Or did you ease them into the situation?
7: I thought that I eased them in, but I don't think I eased them in enough. It was over only like 2 or 3 days.
8: And that's kind of what happened is they got a little bit of sunburnt and the sun scald. Now the chlorophyll is being pulled out of the leaves. So you get kind of yellow streaks or yellow, kind of a whitish yellow spots on the leaves. Is that what you're seeing?
7: Yep.
8: Yeah, that's what it is. So we got sun bleached a little bit. The chlorophyll's out of those. You can actually take scissors and cut them out, make nice little patterns in your palm, kind of go with a diagonal or a slant instead of a straight cut, because the straight cut kind of looks like, you know, when the bangs are straight across the front. You don't like that look. So yeah, kind of give some angle to them, make it look a little more natural, because now that the chlorophyll's out, it's never going to go back into those burnt spots.
7: What does a fungal infection look like in a plant? How can people keep an eye out for that?
8: I am getting so many questions asking about three different fungal infections that seem very prominent in the listening area. So the first one is powdery mildew. It looks like icing sugar sprinkled on top of the leaves of your plants. Specifically, peonies and lilacs seem to be getting it really bad. So that's one you got to keep an eye out for. The second one is anthracnose, and it's black spots on the leaves that look like they're almost like little round dots of black on the leaves. Not so much on maples, but on other plants. Phlox gets it really badly. Boxwoods are even getting it this year. And the third one, and maybe the worst one, is rust. It almost looks like an orange dusting on our evergreens. So here's the thing. You can treat all of those at home with 1 teaspoon of baking soda in a Windex bottle full of clear water. Just spray them down. That will get rid of most of the active spores. If you're seeing more activity at that point, that's when you're going to go to the garden center and you're going to pick up a garden fungicide or a lime sulfur. Both of those are more effective than the baking soda, but again, at the same time, they're going to cost you more money. So start with the baking soda. Then if that doesn't work, then go for your fungal spray.
7: I definitely have the powdery mildew on my peonies in the front. I got it. Okay. So baking soda in water, spray, and hopefully things clear up before I have to move to a fungicide.
8: Absolutely. A little cream will fix every fungus. Isn't that it?
7: 613-521-8255. Carson, I never knew that you could make me make that noise. Our first question of the day comes from Stephen in Orleans because he was first in line last week. Hi, okay. Christy and Carson. I replanted the front of my house and I have, oh no, we read this one last week. Okay, never mind. We already did this one last week. Sorry, Stephen. Mick in Cornwall. How do I get rid of little flies in the dirt? Is it just warm water and dish soap spray? Thank you.
8: Yeah, so those little flies are actually fungus gnats. And what they're doing is they're eating any fungus that's building up on the soil. So if it's got any little bits of wood chips or any fiber that's starting to rot, that's what the fungus gnats are eating. It looks like fruit flies. The key with those guys is if you're going to use the soapy water has to be sprayed directly on the bug. Otherwise, and this is such a simple little trick, you know those little pencils you get at mini golf? The little ones? Push them down into the soil. Just put a couple in each pot. The lead that's in those pencils actually changes the soil composition. Flies don't like it, and off they go.
7: Whoa.
8: Yeah.
7: That's pretty crazy.
8: Sorry for all the mini golf operators who now are going to have to restock their pencils because everybody's going to steal them.
7: They're also at Bulk Barn.
8: Oh, there you go.
7: I'm not suggesting that you take them. I'm just stating a fact. I'm just saying you can buy them too, I'm sure, off Amazon or from a local store. I'm sure there's a local alternative.
8: Do not steal them.
7: But do not steal them. Pat from Osgood writes, I have a 5-year-old fully bloomed maple tree in the backyard. The branches are almost 2 feet off the ground, the lowest branches that is, and I wanted to know how I can cut the bottom branches without damaging the tree too much. Thank you.
8: Yeah, the best time to cut those branches is actually in the fall, not at this time of year, because those branches are actually generating a ton of energy for the tree itself. So in the fall, when all the other trees are changing color, that's the time to take those branches off because the chlorophyll is now down in the roots. And when you cut them off, you want to cut them off as flush to the trunk as possible. So that way the tree, as it ages, will heal over the top of them. It will naturally do it, and it's much safer than painting any of that black tar or those, you know, things that people say put over your cut limbs. Just cut it close. It will be fine.
7: 613-521-8255. There are truly no stupid questions in gardening. At least I don't think, Carson. So call in live and Carson can answer any of the questions that you have. Francine from Carson Grove says, my son bought me a hibiscus tree recently. It is in the original planter. The soil seems to be quite dry, and every time I give it a water, it goes right through to the bottom. I'm not exactly sure how to water it. I don't want to water too little or too much. When the flowers bloom, they tend to bloom just for the one day, and then they fall off the tree. What's going on? I'm trying to keep it alive. Also, is it okay to put it outside in the summertime?
8: Lots of information on this one. Okay, so tropical hibiscus, so the ones that you see down in the Caribbean, they only bloom one flower per day. So the flowers will fall off after one day. You may get multiple flowers, but they only last one day. That is classic for that plant, so that's normal. So don't worry about that part. The soil being so dry that the water's not soaking in, that's a bigger concern. So what you need to do is you need to get a bucket that is bigger than the size of your pot, and you need to fill the water up at least a foot high and put the whole pot with the plant in that bucket for at least a couple of hours. That's going to rehydrate the soil, add lots more moisture back into it, kind of fluff it up. It's going to kind of give it its life back. And as far as planting it outside, that's a no-go. You've got a tropical plant. It can go inside and outside, but it can't live over winter in our outdoor spaces.
7: No name on this one, but this person, we'll call them Mystery Gardener, is asking how to keep an orchid alive inside, that is, because it keeps dying.
8: Well, orchids are classic for that, and that's why garden centers and flower shops like to sell them, because you keep buying more of them. So here's the trick with orchids. Orchids are one of those plants that needs to dry out in between waterings. I go with the ice cube technique for new beginners. Even though orchids come from the south, they don't have any contact with ice. What's good about ice cubes is it slowly melts, and it's that slow melt that adds moisture to those bark chips or moss that are around the base of the plant. That's where the orchid are going to get its water from. So if you do 2 or 3 ice cubes once a week, don't have the ice cubes touch the plant, but just let them gradually melt into the pot. That's going to keep your orchid alive much longer. And where it goes in your house, it wants to be near a north-facing window. That's about the right amount of light for them.
7: We've got another live caller, Paul in Chelsea, Quebec. Go ahead, you're live with Carson.
6: Yeah, I'm trying to get rid of grass and weeds in my driveway environmentally friendly.
8: Yeah, it's a tricky one. And have you tried some of those online recipes?
6: No, I haven't. No.
8: Good, because they don't work. Don't do it.
6: They don't work.
8: So, when you go to a garden center or even a hardware store, look for something called horticultural vinegar. Horticultural vinegar in Quebec and Ontario is the best way to get rid of all the weeds in the driveway, because it's going to burn all the leaves and go right down into the root and burn the roots. So it's a vinegar that's going to be much stronger than you get at a grocery store, but at the same time, it's not going to hurt the environment, and you can spray lots of it on those plants to really make sure that you get rid of them for the rest of the summer.
6: Okay, just vinegar?
8: It's called horticultural vinegar. So it's a higher acid, usually 10 to 20% acid versus the vinegar at the grocery store, which is about 2%. So horticultural vinegar.
6: Horticultural vinegar, and just spray it. You don't have to mix it or nothing.
8: Nothing. Soak the plants with it. And it's best to do it on hot, dry days when the plants are thirsty, because they're more likely to absorb it into the roots, and that's what's going to kill it.
7: Thanks for the call, Paul. What would happen if you put horticultural vinegar on fries?
8: Yeah, no. You want to talk blisters on the tongue? That
7: okay.
8: would do it right
7: okay.
8: there.
7: It's not culinary vinegar. It's different.
8: No. Yeah, it's different.
7: Okay, it's a heavy-duty gardening product, not to be confused with regular vinegar, which would explain why it works so well, right?
8: Absolutely. You can sometimes find it in the grocery store under cleaning vinegar or double-strength vinegar, but the reality is the horticultural vinegar at the garden centers has something they call a surfactant, which makes it stick to the leaves. Ooh. So much more effective.
7: Okay, we have a bunch of questions now. They're rolling in. Barry says, this one made me laugh, Carson. My head gardener has suggested converting part of the formal rose garden into a pollinator garden, which sounds lovely, but I'm worried it will appear untidy when we're entertaining. Is there a compromise? And I said, the head gardener, is that your spouse?
8: No,
7: said maybe.
8: I think that's legit. Okay, so the head gardener is not wrong. Pollinators are really important. However, I love rose gardens. I'm a huge fan of rose gardens, and there's a way to have both. So around the bottom of your roses, plant flowering thyme, plant flowering herbs like oregano. All of those guys that will actually create blooms are so beneficial to the pollinators. So you still can have the roses, the creeping crawlies that like the plants as they spread around will bring the pollinators in. So you're going to have the best of both worlds, and the herbs keep the insects down from the roses. So it's kind of a win-win.
7: Okay, but it definitely is a spouse, because Barry said perhaps with a winky face.
8: Okay. We'll go with the spouse.
7: Okay.
8: No marital conflict, though. I'm
7: yeah,
8: not in the
7: exactly.
8: middle of that, I hope. Yeah.
7: Okay, we have Denis in Alta Vista. When and how to prune lilac? Denis, Alta Vista.
8: Okay. You can prune lilacs 3 weeks after they're done blooming. So most lilacs are already done. So if you're going to do it, you got to do it right away. How to prune them? It's best to prune them, if you've got the big, heavy, thick stalks, right down to the ground. And the reason you do that is going to encourage more leafy, fluffy growth within the plant itself. And the reason you can only do it for that 3 week window, lilacs take a full year to set bloom. So if you wait longer than 3 weeks, you're cutting off next year's flowers.
7: Now, my lilacs are really tall, and they're not the purple ones. They're light pink.
8: Mm-hmm.
7: You still prune that all the way to the ground?
8: So with those guys, those are an old-fashioned lilac, not actually indigenous or native to our area. They're from Asia, believe it or not.
7: Uh-oh.
8: And to lower those, to drop them down, the only way to do it is take the stalk all the way to the bottom. If you just kind of cut it off, you're just going to end up with what looks like a spear sticking out of the ground. So right to the bottom, and try to encourage new growth lower down.
7: We've got another live caller. Elaine in Manotick, go ahead.
10: Hello, Carson. I called last year and you were so much help.
8: Good.
10: This year, is there such a thing as a systemic fungicide that I can buy?
8: Yeah, there is, but you're going to spend a lot of money for something that's going to last for a very short window. Only go with the systemic fungicides if you have a severe problem. So it's kind of like bringing a cannon to a gunfight. So they're really heavy duty, and that's, again, if you've got many plants that are sick. If you've only got a few, try the baking soda first, then just move to a simple garden fungicide. 9 times out of 10, those two are going to do the trick for what you need.
7: Okay, I know you had another question, Elaine.
10: Yes, I do. Aphids on lupins. I'm having a terrible time. For 2 weeks, I was not able to garden. I now have lupins that are covered, actually covered in aphids.
8: Okay.
10: So I've done the soap trick, but I have so many, it's not that effective. And now I'm actually have lupins with, I've had to take the leaves off like they've died. So I've got,
8: right.
10: I've got stems with nothing. So what's going to happen, please?
8: Okay,
10: so out or savable?
8: The stems with nothing, let's just cut those to the ground. They're not going to do anything.
10: Okay.
8: The other parts of the plants that still have leaves, it's time to go to a garden center and pick up an insecticidal soap. That's going to help you. I know the dish soap combo usually works for smaller infestations, but you've got something more extreme. It's time to go get, you know, a real created product. An insecticidal soap is going to do that for you, and it's got the surfactant, which is going to stick to the leaves, which is going to really help your lupin survive.
7: Thanks for the call, Elaine. And thank you for all the answers. As always, Carson, we'll chat again next week.
8: Absolutely. Happy gardening, everyone.
7: Carson Arthur, gardening and outdoor lifestyle expert. He joins us every Thursday. If you missed your window, your opportunity to text him or to call in, we'll do it again next Thursday. Don't worry. Time saver traffic and weather with Andrew Schofield.
11: Thanks, Christy. For the remainder of the afternoon, skies will be cloudy with scattered showers, risk of a thunderstorm. The high today, 22, feeling closer to 27. We hit that high already. Tonight, a few showers will linger with an overnight low of 15. Friday brings more of the same. Cloudy, showers, chance of a thunderstorm, and a cooler daytime high of 20. As we head into the weekend, Saturday's mostly cloudy with a possibility of some rain and a high of 21. Right now, it is 22 and feels like 26. Now let's take a look at the roads with Time Saver traffic. We have a collision on northbound Nicholas Street along the Rideau Canal. There's a collision on the westbound Michael Shefflin Bridge, which is making traffic back up on Hunt Club even worse than it normally is at this time. There's a collision in the Glebe that still hasn't been cleaned up. That's on Isabella Street between Bank and O'Connor. Looks like the eastbound lanes. Westbound 417, very slow between Parkdale to around the transitway. Eastbound, it's backed up between Green Bank and Breeze Hill. It opens up after that, then slows down again between the 174 interchange to St. Joseph Boulevard on the 174. All of the interprovincial bridges are seeing northbound delays at this hour, but the Alexandra Bridge is the easiest to navigate at this time. 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Offer ends July 6th. With your Time Saver traffic, I'm Andrew Schofield.
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36: Good afternoon. I'm Emma Kelly. Mostly cloudy out there right now, 22 degrees, feeling more like 26 with the humidity. Your full forecast coming up. First, your top stories. Ontario Provincial Police say distracted driving is hitting new levels in Ottawa. In a message to the public this week, it says a large number of drivers are on their phones while behind the wheel in rush hour traffic. OPP Sergeant Aaron Granton joins CFRA's Ottawa Now with Christy Cameron.
37: Unfortunately, it's very common. Texting while driving is one of the most dangerous behaviors that we continue to see on our roads, because it takes your eyes, hands, and focus away all at once. Yeah, we're seeing people obviously manipulating their cell phones. We've seen laptops. We're not sure that everyone's aware, but you actually cannot have your phone in a phone holder and be FaceTiming or watching TV, watching a movie. We've seen that happen quite often as well.
36: Granton added that you can use the GPS on your phone while it's in the phone holder, but she emphasized to set it and forget it. A security incident in the U.S. may have compromised the data of tipsters to Crime Stoppers. A report alleges personal information of those who sent in anonymous tips may have been sold on the dark web. CTV's Adrian Gobriel has more.
38: CTV News has learned that in March, the cloud-based software P3 Global Intel, used by Crime Stoppers in Canada to gather anonymous tips, became compromised by a cybersecurity incident. The data breach allegedly involves Crime Stoppers in the United States as well, where media reports stateside claim that approximately 8.3 million confidential crime tip records, including the extensive personal data of those who submitted anonymous tips, were put up for sale on the dark web for $10,000 in cryptocurrency. Navigate 360, the parent company of P3 Global Intel, declined CTV News' request for an interview, saying this is now an active criminal investigation.
0: Currently, Crime Stoppers are still using the P3 platform for their anonymous tips and submissions. Adrian Gobriel, CTV News, Toronto.
36: Team Canada's second match of the FIFA World Cup takes place tonight at the Vancouver Stadium. The team ended their first match in a tie last Friday, but looked to secure their first ever World Cup win against Qatar. TSN's 1200 AJ Jakubek explains the significance of a win.
1: It puts Canada in a spot where, like, given a group, like, the bare minimum for Canada in terms of success is getting out of the group, especially on home soil. And you have to get that first World Cup win. So you do that, and I think the pressure alleviates a little bit.
36: Team captain Alfonso Davies is back in the lineup after suffering a hamstring injury in May. Kickoff today is set for 6 p.m. Eastern Time. And in hockey news, the Charge are staying in Ottawa as the PWHL reaches an agreement to play at the Canadian Tire Centre next season. The deal was anticipated after PWHL and the Senators officials in March said the two sides were having productive talks. The move from TD Place was prompted by renovations for Lansdowne 2.0 that will reduce the seating capacity by about 2,000 seats. Without the agreement, the team was in jeopardy of leaving the capital altogether. The Charge played four postseason games at the CTC, averaging about 13,000 fans per playoff outing. Set up now for a morning and evening CTV News Ottawa newsletters. 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
2: Thank you, Emma. A few showers are likely tonight with an overnight low of 15. Friday brings more of the same conditions we saw today. Showers and cloudy, a chance of a thunderstorm, a cooler daytime high of 20. And heading into the weekend, Saturday, mostly cloudy with the possibility of some rain and a high of 21. Right now it is 21. Feels like 26 under mostly cloudy skies. Now let's take a look at the roads with Time Saver Traffic. We have a collision on northbound Nicholas Street along the Rideau Canal. There's a collision on the westbound Michael Shefflin Bridge, which is making traffic on Hunt Club back up more than usual. There's a collision in the Glebe that's still yet to be cleaned up. That's on eastbound Isabella between Bank and O'Connor. Westbound 417, very slow between Parkdale to around the Transit Way. Eastbound, it's backed up between Green Bank and Breeze Hill. It opens up after that, then slows down again between the 174 interchange to St. Joseph Boulevard on the 174. All the interprovincial bridges are seeing northbound delays at this hour, but the Alexander Bridge is probably the easiest to navigate at this time. 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Offer ends July 6th. With your Time Saver Traffic, I'm Andrew Schofield.
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3: 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And last night, as I was falling asleep, listening to it pounding on the roof of our house, I was thinking to myself, thank goodness I got that downspout installed. 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
1: Emergency room visits related to electric scooters have jumped 50% in 1 year at CHEO. CTV obtained the latest figures concerning e-scooter and e-bike collisions from the hospital. Apparently, it's not just happening here in Ottawa, but the BC Children's Hospital is making similar claims that their injuries doubled from 2025 to 2026. Here's Dr. Shalina Babel, who's the director of the BC Children's Hospital Injury Research and Prevention Unit.
2: I mean, in the previous year, we saw 37 cases of e-scooter-related injuries that were seen at BC Children's Hospital. Over half were not wearing helmets. 59% of those were riding over the legal speed limit of 25 kilometers an hour. So we want people to be aware of the inherent risks of riding e-scooters.
1: In Ottawa, very sadly, there was an incident on Sunday night, actually pretty close to where I live, and I drove past the scene. I didn't see it happen, but I could just see the scooter laying there on Carling Avenue. It was shut down. It was near Carling and Iroquois in Ottawa. And somebody had obviously been on a scooter there. They were hit. And we can tell you now that the person who was on the scooter has died. We also have shared electric scooters in Ottawa that you can rent. Like, we have all these scooters downtown Ottawa. A lot of tourists like to use them. But unfortunately, drunk people like to use them too. And so do kids that don't necessarily keep their wits about them. Joining us to comment, City Councillor for Beacon Hill-Searville, Tim Tierney. He also played a big role in introducing that pilot project to the city as the chair of the Transportation Committee. Welcome back.
3: Thanks so much for having me on today, Christy.
1: That's a pretty big jump, 50%.
3: Yeah.
1: How do you interpret that?
3: Well, you know, we're seeing across the country influx of these privately owned scooters. And there is a separation between e-bikes and e-scooters. The ones that we have some of the strictest standards. I know some of the operators don't like our rules here in the city because we actually force speed limits, zones, can't ride on sidewalks, all that great stuff. And we haven't seen a real uptick from 2024 to 2025 with the companies we do business with. But certainly when you break it down where you can order these things on Amazon, find them in your local Shoppers Drug Mart, there's no rules, no instructions, no guidance, and these things fly. And we're seeing a definitely, a, not just here, but across the country, increased number of accidents due to, you know, people not knowing how to use these devices.
1: So what do we do about it?
3: Well, of course.
1: Should we do anything about it?
3: Yeah, absolutely. I mean, we're going pretty hard on our education campaigns. Municipalities are struggling across the country to enforce. As you know, just like a bicycle, you can't ride these things on a sidewalk. So if you have a private one that's not a part of the fleet that we deal with, we have no way to control your scooter. It's your property, but you will get a fine. And there will be charges if you run into people. And we're being very heavy-handed on that for obvious reasons. But again, a lot of these scooters, they're going faster. There's no governance on them at all for speed. And, you know, you can imagine you're hearing a lot more about balcony fires and different things because a lot of these ones aren't approved for use in Canada, but people can order them and use them in Canada. And it's creating major problems. So the province, they've been talking tough about it. Hopefully they'll crack down because it's them that gives the regulation for us to be able to use these things within our municipalities. And I think you've heard Premier Ford at nauseam talk about these e-bikes flying around and battery fires related to non-CSA approved batteries being used in them. So I think we, as we see more, there's no saying no, they won't happen anymore. Clearly they're here to stay. Now we need more regulation from the provincial side to control them.
1: We do know that they can go quickly, and even if you're driving responsibly, you could fall off. You could, yep, you know, essentially hit something that you didn't expect, like a bump in the road, and end up with bumps and bruises. You can also be struck by people that are on these vehicles, like the 14-year-old that suffered serious injuries back in April in Kanata because I guess one of these things went whizzing by and then hit the kid, and he had to go to hospital.
3: Yeah, and when you say whizzing, it's at high speed. You know, ours are regulated. It's a little different in the downtown area, but it's, you know, you see them, even the unicycle ones. I've seen quite a few of those ones whipping down, and there's a difference between going 60 kilometers an hour and, you know, 20 to 25. You have more control and care of your vehicle. So certainly it's a big concern.
1: Those things are crazy.
3: They are.
1: I don't see them too often, the unicycles that are electric. But when you do, they are bombing.
3: They got helmets and they're flying. I secretly want to try one, but on a private road, not on a street. But, they move quite quickly.
1: Because they're so lightweight.
3: They are lightweight. They are lightweight. And battery technology is so different. You know, before it would go dead really quick. Now they can go much faster and for a longer charge. So you see these things on roadways, and I can see where there's concern on that. You know, you see them in multi-use pathways where, frankly, they're more of a vehicle than they are a bicycle or e-powered assist bicycle. So, I think the provincial government's taking the right approach. They have to look at this, and I'm seeing this trend across Canada. It's not just here.
1: In Ottawa, the rental e-scooters are available now 24 hours a day. There are some restrictions, like the Byward Market. The riders have to be 16 or older. Anyone under the age of 18 is supposed to wear a helmet. Is that happening?
3: Well, you know, again, remember, you have to have a visa. These things don't rent themselves. It's not like you can just throw coins in it and it works. So there is requirements for that to take place. Again, if someone's renting it and not adhering to the rules and they're caught, they're banned.
1: Right.
3: And they're really strict on that. They don't really play around. As a matter of fact, we hear from people getting banned all the time, people trying to double ride, which you can't do, erratic behavior. And, you know, my favorite, Christy, try to do the sobriety test puzzle. So these are all rules we put in place. It makes us a little heavy-handed. People get a little upset about it because they've used scooters in other cities and they don't have these challenges. But we feel we want to keep our public safe, and that's why we do it.
1: They go 20 kilometers an hour. You're not supposed to take them on sidewalks or in transit stations.
3: Yeah.
1: How well do you think those regulations are working? Is there anything here about this program right now, now that we're a month deep, right? We're about a month or 2 months deep in 2026. Is there anything that you would change about it?
3: It's always evolving. We've changed.
1: Is there anything in particular that, you know, now that we're getting closer to July, you're thinking, next year, 2027, maybe we tweak that?
3: Yeah, it's evolving all the time, 100%. Like, you know, some of the zones, for example, they have to change very quickly. If we have a festival going on in a certain area, suddenly now the zone says you're slowing down to 10 in that area. And our partners are actually working with us. They want to see success. So the ability to be able to be nimble for different situations, especially if you want to encourage people to come back down to the market. But at the same time, that does not account for the private scooters. You see them everywhere. You know, Toronto put the blinders on and they don't have them there as part of their offering. But if you've ever been to Toronto recently, they're there. And the private ones, and it's almost lawlessness. So I'm proud of the approach we're taking. It's strict, and we'll keep doing what we can to enforce it.
1: Thanks, Councillor. Appreciate it.
3: Thanks so much, Christy. Have a great day.
1: Councillor Tim Tierney, who is the chair of the Transportation Committee. They were a big part of getting these e-scooters in Ottawa. They hit the road again this summer, so they are out there for rental 24 hours a day. You do have to wear a helmet if you're under a certain age. I just wonder if people are doing that. Like anything else, you can put the rules out there, but enforcing them is another thing. 5:15 on the show. Andrew Schofield has Time Saver traffic and weather.
4: Thanks, Christy. A few showers are likely tonight. We'll get down to 15 with cloud coverage. Friday brings more of the same that we saw today. A little bit cooler to the high 20, but yeah, chance for thunderstorm, rain. That's kind of the general theme here. As we head into the weekend, Saturday is looking like that as well. Cloudy with some rain possible and a high of 21. It's time to say yes to more. Just say CAA. 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Let's take a look at the roads now with Time Saver traffic. We've got an accident on northbound Nicholas Street along the Rideau Canal, just south of where the University of Ottawa is. Westbound 417, very slow between Kirkwood Avenue to around Pinecrest. Eastbound, it's backed up between Greenbank and Breeze Hill. All of the interprovincial bridges see northbound delays at this hour, but the Alexander Bridge is probably the easiest one to take right now. You can tweet us your traffic tips with the hashtag OTT Traffic or text us at 1-800-580-CFRA. That's 1-800-580-2372. Time Saver traffic. I'm Andrew Schofield.
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5: Welcome back to the show, 521. We had our Thursday reality check panel earlier today where we had Maria McCrae, Keith Aglai, and Matt Fleury. And we were talking about the AG report, which looked at OC Transpo. Number one, it was dismantling the idea that the new ways to bus overhaul back in, I believe, April, was to actually improve reliability. And it found that actually the budget was the main thing. That was the main consideration. The city's auditor general was also looking at OC Transpo's planning and the scheduling of its bus system. And in her report, she said that these inaccurate runtimes were a major problem. She put them on blast and said that all of the major bus route changes as part of the New Ways to Bus campaign were based on not only money, but on outdated data as well. CFRA's Andy Pinson has a little bit more on that, and he's been cooking up a fresh story about some of the vacancies at OC Transpo.
6: That is right. Just to follow up on the AG report, I think he summarized it quite well. So we're just getting a copy of this report today because it's come to the agenda to be on committee tomorrow. So just to note that the Auditor General will table this report tomorrow. There'll probably be some more coverage of that and some reaction to that within the City Hall sphere, at least, and committee members. So Natalie Goujon going to table that coming up tomorrow. We'll have coverage throughout the day, too. And got an interview plan that will air on Saturday about the issues at OC Transpo that this report presents. As you mentioned, obviously, I think also the way that, you know, this was kind of sold to the general public was a way to kind of increase, you know, reliability and service. And what the AG is finding is that it was more of a cost-cutting exercise. And so that bears some questions that I'm sure the AG is going to get to a little bit more tomorrow when she presents her report and or when her office presents her report and when councillors ask some questions around the committee table tomorrow.
5: I'll go back to the number that I read earlier, which I think says it all. The bus redesign, New Ways to Bus, was reducing the annual operating cost at OC Transpo by $10 million. That's equivalent to 70,000 bus service hours a year. So if that doesn't tell the story, then I don't know what does. Speaking of OC Transpo, I want to get to your fresh story because it hasn't even been posted yet. But you've been going after OC Transpo, trying to figure out how many positions need to be filled because we know that they're on a bit of a hiring spree. We know that they need to put people in positions. They also probably need to focus on retention and keeping people. What have you been able to unearth?
6: So I'll phrase going after with smiling politely. But no, you're right. I've been, so all of this plays back to their new plan, staffing plan that was tabled last week. So we've been trying to get the numbers in terms of the current vacancies to kind of try to balance everything else of what's needed.

0: at OC Transpo right now. So I did get numbers late yesterday. They show what the vacancies are, and I will say many of them are modest right now. When it comes to the numbers, what is the most interesting or impactful for service is the fact that they do show that OC Transpo expects to lose 223 bus drivers by the end of this year through attrition, internal moves, other moves that could be involved with that. So that's kind of the big number to kind of take all of this. So right now I'm waiting for the city to get back to me to clarify a couple of things about the training targets and how this relates. But for right now, I can say that that's a very big number, 223 operators. I spoke to the head of the transit union today, Noah Weinberg. He's the local Amalgamated Transit Union, Local 279, president. He represents transit riders. So when this plan was tabled last week, he says that retention is definitely needs to be part of the issue to address the staffing issues that have caused reliability issues within OC Transpo. And so when I talked to him today, he doesn't have access to these numbers. He knows informally kind of what's going on, but to him, he wasn't really surprised. He said it confirmed to him what he kind of already knew was going on. And that is a big exodus of drivers, particularly within their first few years of service. So he spoke to, you know, just general morale reasons, but also, you know, instances of violence and other things that bus drivers particularly take. And he says that he doesn't think that it gets a lot of talk in the general public about it in general, and it's something that needs to be addressed within OC Transpo, is just some of the struggles that bus drivers have in general, and leading into the fact that that makes it harder to retain bus drivers over the course of the long term. So with its new training targets, the city and OC Transpo are going to have to accommodate for that, right? Like, it's not just increasing their staffing levels. They also have to account for 223 drivers that are being left are leaving the service by the end of this year to hit its staffing targets, which are to stabilize staffing by the end of this year. So that's just a big issue facing OC Transpo at the moment, and bus operators more specifically.
1: The driver shortages were part of the audit, and the audit, as we'll hear more tomorrow, lays out in detail why there are these buses that are ghost buses that never actually show up. In part, that's the aging fleet. In part, that's because we don't have enough of a buffer between trips to make sure that there's not a ripple effect. You wanted to say something?
0: I was just going to say it's noted in the AG report, but even in the staff presentation from Transit Committee last week, they know this is an issue. They've actually documented it, that because of a lack of staff, their reliability numbers have sagged 29% in the last little while. So they are very aware of that issue, and it's partially why they're responding with this integrated staffing plan that they have. So OC Transpo knows that this is an issue that it needs to address, even within its own numbers.
1: Thanks for this, Andy.
0: Thank you.
1: 527, your news coming up in 3 minutes.
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9: Good afternoon. I'm Em Kelly. Mostly cloudy out there right now. 21 degrees. Your full forecast coming up. First, your top stories. Ontario Provincial Police say distracted driving is hitting new levels in Ottawa. In a message to the public this week, it says a large number of drivers are on their phones while behind the wheel in rush hour traffic. OPP Sergeant Aaron Cranton joined CFRA's Ottawa Now with Christy Cameron.
10: Unfortunately, it's very common. Texting while driving is one of the most dangerous behaviors that we continue to see on our roads because it takes your eyes, hands, and focus away all at once. Yeah, we're seeing people obviously manipulating their cell phones. We've seen laptops. We're not sure that everyone's aware, but you actually cannot have your phone in a phone holder and be FaceTiming or watching TV, watching a movie. We've seen that happen quite often as well.
9: Cranton added that you can use the GPS on your phone while it's in the phone holder, but she emphasized to set it and forget it. The City of Ottawa is finalizing plans to deal with coyotes in a park in Orleans following reports of a teenager being attacked earlier this month. Alone Conservation Park has been closed to the public while the city finds ways to manage the animals. The city says the goal is to protect the public while finding a humane and long-term solution to the presence of coyotes in the park. Under Ontario's Wildlife Regulatory Framework, municipalities must follow specific requirements related to wildlife management, and relocation of coyotes is not permitted. The city says there has been no new reports of human-coyote interaction since the initial report 2 weeks ago. The Shepherds of Good Hope says it has envisioned a new plan to transform its emergency shelter into a supportive housing facility. The shelter at the corner of Murray Street and King Edward Avenue houses up to 270 people, including overflow beds. A spokesperson for the Shepherds says this is just a vision of a plan right now. They hope work begins in the coming year to explore the possibilities of what the shelter can offer. Team Canada's second match of the FIFA World Cup takes place tonight at Vancouver Stadium. The team ended their first match in a tie last Friday, but looked to secure their first ever World Cup win against Qatar. TSN's 1200 AJ Jakubek explains the significance of a win.
11: It puts Canada in a spot where, like, given a group, like, the bare minimum for Canada in terms of success is getting out of the group, especially on home soil. And you have to get that first World Cup win. So you do that, and I think the pressure alleviates a little bit.
9: Team captain Alphonso Davies is back in the lineup after suffering a hamstring injury in May. Kickoff today is set for 6 p.m. Eastern Time. And finally, in hockey news, the Charge are staying in Ottawa as the PWHL reaches an agreement to play at the Canadian Tire Center next season. The deal was anticipated after PWHL and the Senators officials in March said the two sides were having productive talks. The move from TD Place was prompted by renovations for Lansdowne 2.0 that will reduce the seating capacity by about 2,000 seats. Without the agreement, the team was in jeopardy of leaving the capital altogether. The Charge played four postseason games at the CTC, averaging about 13,000 fans per playoff game. It's a new way from the conversation. Have your say with the CFRA Talkback button on the iHeartRadio app. Andrew Schofield's in the CTV Weather Center.
12: Thanks, Emma. A few showers are likely tonight with an overnight low of 15. Friday brings more of the same. Cloudy conditions like we saw today. Showers to chance of a thunderstorm with a cooler daytime high of 20 degrees. As we head into the weekend, Saturday mostly cloudy. A chance of rain and a high of 21. Right now it is 21. Some light rain showers coming down. And it feels like 26 with the humidity. 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Let's take a look at the roads now with Time Saver Traffic. We have a crash on the westbound 417 around Bayswater, a collision on the eastbound Kitchissippi-Macon Parkway near Vimy Place. There's an accident on northbound Nicholas Street right downtown along the Rideau Canal that's still yet to be cleaned up. The westbound 417 is very slow between Kirkwood to around on Pinecrest. Eastbound, it's backed up between Green Bank and Breeze Hill. Major backups on Hunt Club in both directions, especially around the Michael Shefflin Bridge. The interprovincial bridges have really opened up. No major delays except for a few on the northbound Champlain Bridge. Get 20 times the points Friday to Sunday at Shoppers Drug Mart. 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
1: Canada's second match of the 2026 FIFA World Cup is today. Canada is looking for a win against Qatar in Vancouver, and BC Place is set to transform into a sea of red this afternoon as this game gets underway. Kickoff is at 6 o'clock tonight, and we are joined again by CTV's Jackie Perez, who is out at Footy Central, which is the Glebe Central Pub. How's it going?
27: That's right, Christy Cameron. We are, what time is it? We're maybe almost 20 minutes away from going live here, not just for the football game, but live for CTV. And the place is packed. We've got drummers here. We've got everyone decked out in their Canadian gear. It's spilling out onto the streets of Bank Street. This is the place to be when it comes to watching a Canada game.
1: We are now 22 minutes away, getting closer. I can hear the excitement behind you. Unfortunately, though, it's not one of those evenings where I think they'll be opening up to the patio and having any sunlight streaming in, because it hasn't been the best day weather-wise.
27: It has not been the best day weather-wise, but I am so hopeful, Christy Cameron. Like, I'm just coming outside right now. There are people on the patio here. It is covered, parts of it, but there are people just hanging out on the sidewalk as well. It's a very light drizzle right now. I see the dark clouds. I just popped outside on Bank Street. To my left towards downtown, it's blue sky, white clouds. To my right, going towards our Ottawa South, it's dark gray clouds. So I hope that's going to stay that way in a way. from the downtown area.
1: Well, so at parts of the afternoon, I would say around 2:30, we even had tornado warnings that were issued for some parts of eastern Ontario. There was this line of thunderstorms that were kind of moving through, but we never really got them in downtown Ottawa.
27: We didn't. The weather system that was calling for those, the yellows and the red that were calling for risk of thunderstorms, that was moving more so along the seaway. It was a very thin band, but it did affect more so along the Cornwall, Hawkesbury area. I know my phone went off for Environment Canada alerts for the Hawkesbury area. It lifted just after 3:30. But I do, I'm aware, I was talking to some guys here, actually. They said that, like, their friends along the seaway, and I'm trying to figure out where it was, but that they were sheltering in place.
1: Yeesh. All right. Thanks for this, Jackie.
27: Yeah,
1: go Canada, go.
27: Go Canada.
1: 5:39 on Ottawa Now.
0: Hey, my question for you today is...
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1: We know it. You see it every day, and so do the Ontario Provincial Police. Distracted driving is rampant, and apparently it's hitting new levels in the capital to the point where earlier this week, not only did the cops put out this message saying that a large number of drivers are on their phones while behind the wheel in rush hour traffic on the 417. Oh, no, no, Kimberly Fowler. They actually put out a news release about one case where there was a guy who was fiddling on his cell phone, but also on his laptop on the Queensway. And he was paying attention to both screens so closely that he didn't even notice as the cop car pulled up beside him.
5: Unbelievable. It's crazy what you see. You know, even when you peek over at the driver beside you, you know how many times where I've been driving, again, in stop and go traffic, and I've seen people like physically reading books, reading the newspaper, just completely zoned in on their phones and not watching the road.
1: Here's Erin Granton, who's with the OPP. She says the passengers need to be vocal with drivers. If you're in a car and somebody is fiddling with their cell phone or the GPS or they're putting on makeup or they're yelling at the kids in the back, say something.
27: Yeah, I think that we need to, you know, certainly set set things in place so that we're not tempted. That includes setting your phone on to not disturb, potentially turning your phone off altogether, packing it away in a bag that's out of reach in the trunk. The other thing is we can all have the conversation. So if you're a passenger in a vehicle and you're watching a driver that's on their phone in the same vehicle you're in, have that conversation with them. Help them to navigate what they need to on their phone. Talk to them about how dangerous it is. You know, I certainly encourage young people, young children to do the same. If you see your parents on your phone, on their phones while driving, tell them it's not okay. It's against the law and it's dangerous.
1: Sergeant Erin Granton, who's with the Ontario Provincial Police. It's crazy, Kimberly, because it's not like the fine is cheap. It's $615. You can also get 3 demerit points, a 3-day driving suspension if you're convicted. So how's this? We were asking you earlier, are you seeing more cell phone use on the roads? And the answer was vehemently, yeah, it's everywhere. Hello, Christy. And we were also asking, what is the worst case of distracted driving that you've ever seen? But why don't I open the phone lines now and I'll ask you a different question. What should we do about it? What if you can't have a cell phone for 2 months? Can you imagine?
5: Mm-hmm.
1: You, I guess, through the major phone companies, including Bell Media, the parent of this radio station, they were to ban you or bar you from having a cell phone.
5: Yeah.
1: I don't think we could do such a thing, but it would be effective.
5: Yeah. People will still find a way to use their cell phones. And when you think about it, at the end of the day, what is it if you were to, you know, get into a crash, get into something and, you know, cause harm either to yourself or to someone else? Is it worth it to, you know, pick up the phone for whatever, how long you are in the car? Is it worth that? That's kind of like the big question at the end of the day. Is it worth risking losing a life possibly?
1: 613-521-8255. What do you think we should do about this, and how often do you see distracted driving? We got this talk back from somebody who is named Kristen. Let's hear it.
6: Talk back.
7: Look at George Drews. He was on a city council meeting while texting and driving and fiddling with his glasses. Whole city council saw him doing this, and nobody called the police. It wasn't until public called him out did he go to the police and turn himself in and supposedly paid a fine, probably with city funds.
1: He did actually apologize for that. I don't know about paying the fine with city funds. I can't speak to that. I don't have that information, but he did certainly apologize, Kimberly.
5: Mm-hmm. As you should, you know, setting example. You know, I don't want to sit on here and be like, okay, I'm a perfect angel. I've done my makeup in the car before. I think we've spoke about that before.
1: I've done my makeup in the car too.
5: Mm-hmm.
1: And I have played with my cell phone at a stop sign or a stoplight. I'm not saying it's legal. I'm not endorsing it.
5: Mm-hmm.
1: It's a lapse in judgment. I'm admitting that I'm human just like everyone else. And I will say, I think there's a difference between being on the Queensway going 120, bombing on the 417, and texting on your cell phone versus being stopped mm-hmm. with the car in park at a red light. It's being a jerk because you're probably not paying attention and you're
5: exactly.
1: going to slow down all the traffic behind you. But you're not going to kill anyone. Whereas on the Queensway, you could absolutely hurt somebody. You could kill someone.
5: Mm-hmm. Plain and simple, just no phones while you're driving. That should just be the rule. Doesn't matter if you're at a stop sign, doesn't matter, whatever. You don't use the phone. And, you know, people will say, well, I need to, for my GPS, I plug in where I need to go. Yeah, do that before you take off on your trip, not while you're driving.
1: We got a live caller earlier, Veronica, who's a cyclist. She called in and told me that she sees people texting and driving very often.
2: Hi, I'm a cyclist, and at almost every red light, I can spot one person on their phone. And I'm hearing impaired, and I read lips, so I will mouth to them, get off your phone. I'll either get the finger or they'll glare at me. And then I'll say, it's against the law, and then they'll throw their phone.
1: Like at you?
2: No, they'll throw it on the ground or okay. away from them.
1: I was like, I hope they're not throwing it out the window.
5: No, they wouldn't do that. But yeah, I've done that before where I've screamed at somebody, get off your phone while I was walking.
1: Really?
5: Because they nearly hit me.
1: Yeah.
5: Right?
1: Yeah.
5: But, you know, it's just, it's insane what people think that they're entitled to in their cars and just like, oh, I can be on my phone.
1: Well, I was rear-ended. I've told the story on the air earlier today and I've told it before. Guy going 60 or 70. I was stopped waiting to merge at an off-ramp, Woodruff South. Friend in the car. It was moving day when we bought our house 6 years ago. And this guy rammed the back of the vehicle. And I still have whiplash as a result of that. Okay, we've got a live caller. Kimberly, I don't know if you've done this with me
5: before.
1: We're doing this together for the first time. Glenn and Chrysler, go ahead. You got 40 seconds.
3: I drove tractor trailers in the province of Ontario and Quebec for 45 years. And when you're in a truck, you look down inside a lot of cars that are all over the place. I've seen women breastfeeding. I've seen mirrors on the passenger side seat with white powder and a straw. I have seen unbelievable texting, driving with a newspaper, new books clipped to the steering column. It's unbelievable. I'll be very honest with you. It should be charged as impaired or careless driving.
1: Holy heck. Glenn and Chrysler, do you ever have a view from where you sit? There was a lot in there to react to, including alleged drug use. I certainly hope that it was something else and not illicit drugs, but that's what it sounded like. What do you make of that, Kimberly?
5: That's, you know what? It's not shocking to hear that, but at the same time, it's like, really? What are you doing?
1: What are you doing?
5: Is it that important? Really?
1: No.
5: Is it that important? End of the day, no.
1: No. Texter here said, yeah, put it away. And if you think that you cannot resist temptation, then put it in your glove box. And I think that is a good solution.
5: Mm-hmm.
1: I do that with myself sometimes now.
5: Mm-hmm.
1: And I do that even, you know, in life. Like, I just put my phone away or I turn it off or I put it on do not disturb. And then it's not calling to me. I'm not getting those pop-up notifications.
5: I think the glove compartment is a little bit too close. Put it in the trunk so that you cannot reach it.
1: You're hardcore.
5: You know what I do? Because I have an alarm that wakes me up in the morning. And because I hate this alarm so much, I don't sleep with my phone beside me in the bed. It is across the room, so I physically have to get out of bed to turn it off.
1: Smart.
5: Keep it that, like, give something to motivate you to, like, not touch your phones.
1: Thanks for this, Kimberly.
5: Thank you.
1: Wow, that was a colorful call. You never know what's going to happen on CFRA. 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
8: Thanks, Christy. A few showers likely tonight with a low of 15. Friday will be pretty similar to today. A little cooler, the high 20, with showers and chance of a thunderstorm and lots of cloud coverage. And Saturday looks pretty much just like that as well, a high of 21 with clouds and the possibility of some rain. Right now it's 21 with a light rain shower coming down in the capital. Feels like 26 with the humidity. Let's take a look at the roads now with Time Saver Traffic. Another collision in the eastbound lanes of the 417th at the 416 split. There's a collision on northbound Bronson between 2nd Avenue and 1st. There's a crash at the intersection of Ogilvie Road and the Aviation Parkway, and a crash on the westbound 417 around Bayswater. Westbound 417 is very slow between Carling to around Conant Avenue, and eastbound it's slow between the 416 split till around Preston Street. Major backups on Hunt Club Road in both directions as well, especially around the Michael Shefflin Bridge. The interprovincial bridges have really opened up. No real delays there. They all look all right for now. 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With your time saver traffic, I'm Andrew Schofield.
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2: Hi, I'm a cyclist, and at almost every red light, I can spot one person on their phone. And I'm hearing impaired, and I read lips, so I will mouth to them, "Get off your phone." I'll either get the finger or they'll glare at me, and then I'll say it's against the law, and then they'll throw their phone.
1: Like at you?
2: No, they'll throw it on the ground or okay. Away from them.
1: The cyclist who called in earlier to the show, you can text in at 1-800-580-CFRA. The evidence is mounting. More and more people are driving distracted. The public is becoming less tolerant of it. You know, 20 years ago, I think that if anybody saw that, they would think, oh, Okay, that's a bit peculiar because it was a different time, but now we've got higher fines, we've got demerit points, we've got mandatory education courses, we've got license suspensions, and for Pete's sake, despite the fact that it is viewed as a preventable public safety issue, rather than just a, oh, whoopsie-daisies, people keep doing it. So what do you think we should do about it? Should we actually make it that if you're caught for the first time holding your cell phone while driving, that they suspend your license for 10 days, 15 days? You can get a roadside suspension for stunt driving. I think you have to go 150 kilometers an hour. They have to catch you speeding 50 over the speed limit usually.
11: That's usually 50 over the speed limit, yeah.
1: But, I mean, it's already $165. It's already really expensive to get ticketed for this. And yet it keeps going and keeps going. You can write in and let me know. Texter here says, I see it all the time. Ann in Kanata says, it's completely legal to stream an air a radio station or anything else via CarPlay. My phone is in my console. I don't have a phone mount. If I'm just listening and I'm not looking, that wouldn't be illegal, right? Maybe I'm wrong. No, it's completely legal to stream a radio station while driving, provided that you just don't pick up your phone and muck about with it. Same with your GPS. Technology can be part of the car. It can be part of the environment. But you just can't be picking it up out of the holder and changing it. Let us know what you think. Higher fines, more demerit points. Or is this just the way it is now? We'll continue the conversation tomorrow on the show. We also have Matt Damera's Mr. Hollywood joining us because it's Friday. I hope you have a great night. Stay dry. And we'll chat again right after the 2 p.m. news.
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15: Kicking it off with a super fun one to check out this weekend. 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It's happening tomorrow at the Ottawa Baseball Stadium. Fans can enjoy Star Wars-themed fun before the Titans take on the Quebec Capitals. 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Also this weekend, the Summer Solstice Indigenous Festival. 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
0: I'm Patricia Bowl. Ahead tonight, pulling out the red and white. Canada plays in Vancouver this evening, and the watch party plans are full speed ahead. As well, exploring the beautiful village of Merrickville as our One Tank Trip series continues.
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0: Fever in blazing red and white. Canadian fans hoping to witness history and a first victory on home soil as the watch parties crank up in the capital. A new city audit indicating OC Transpo's new ways to bus plan was based on outdated data.
19: Clearly there's a need to update policies, how data is being used, and how to make sure that they're reporting back to city council and to residents.
0: The Auditor General says the overhaul of Ottawa bus routes was focused largely on cost savings rather than efficient route distribution. And some of the newer ways to get around town come with increased health risks.
20: They're not sized for the kids of that age. They're sized for adults.
0: Chio pointing to a spike in injuries to kids on e-scooters and e-bikes. And in recent days, a couple of serious collisions involving adult riders also causing concern. Canadians across the country are celebrating the beautiful game of soccer tonight and hoping to soon celebrate their team making history in the FIFA World Cup. The match versus Qatar starts in just a moment and is Canada's best chance to earn a first ever World Cup win. The march to the match, closed streets in Vancouver where the game is being held. The players in Vancouver boarding their bus to the stadium earlier today. Here in Ottawa, bars are packed like the Glebe Central Pub, home to the Atletico Ottawa fans, and watch parties like this one on Canada's other coast in Moncton, New Brunswick, where the city has built a fan fest for the beautiful game. Good evening. We begin tonight with the hopes of a nation for Canada's men's national soccer team to advance in the world's biggest sporting event. The spirit is everywhere. CTV's Tyler Fleming didn't need to go far to find it. Tyler?
21: Not at all, Patricia. There is an electric atmosphere in the city. We're not talking about the Lightning. We're talking about soccer. Around every corner, pubs are packed to see fans cheer for their... Sorry, I'm going to say this. The fans are cheering for Canada to return... to win and the return of their captain, Alphonso Davies, as they look to beat Qatar and give them the boot.
22: Amped up fans packing into Lowertown Brewery here to rep their team.
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22: Time and again has a sweet way to celebrate the beautiful game with fresh-baked Team Canada sugar cookies.
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22: And come check out the game at St. Laurent Shopping Center. Oliver Gray and his team of friends are hoping Canada will advance.
27: I think that we could beat Qatar because Canada has a better team than them, honestly. And obviously, I'm rocking the drip.
22: And soaked with spirit, Gray plays soccer too.
27: I play for Atletico Ottawa. It's an amazing opportunity for more North Americans to get involved because, like, you know, it's more like a European sport in, like, other countries, like, regions. And, like, everyone getting involved, it's like a worldwide sport.
22: But if you need some swag...
29: What can't you get here is a real question.
22: Game On has you covered from Canada jerseys to...
34: Haiti, Congo, Algeria, Morocco, Italy, Portugal, France, Egypt, Turkey.
22: World Cup fever is easy to catch.
35: It brings the people together. I love the game. My kids get excited for it. So, you know, it's once every 4 years, so it's nice to see all the countries play.
21: Okay, I'm going to try and do it better here for the closer. After tying with Bosnia last Friday, that means tonight's match is pivotal. A win over Qatar keeps the knockout stage in reach. A loss puts the Canadians in a tight spot with a much tougher road ahead. Patricia.
0: Tyler, we're all feeling the nerves tonight ahead of this game. No problems.
21: Absolutely.
0: There. It's Tyler Fleming reporting live for us this evening. Want to take a look now through our downtown camera. 19 degrees at the moment. We did have a scary weather alert this afternoon as parts of eastern Ontario were under a tornado warning. Now, Environment Canada says there are no reports of a tornado actually touching down. First check on the forecast, and Jackie is feeling it too. Pretty good atmosphere where you are tonight, Jackie.
1: That's right. We are at the Glebe Central Pub, Patricia. I even managed to score a cookie of the Jersey from Time and Again, so loving this little treat for the halftime. But we're covered under right now in the patio. It hasn't stopped fans from being out here with umbrellas because it is pouring a little bit outside on Bank Street. Hopefully it's going to clear up in the next hour or so. Taking a look at conditions, yes, there is still a slight chance that we could see some showers moving over the next couple of hours, but most of that downpour was earlier part of our day. Right now, temperatures across eastern Ontario about 19, 21 degrees. This will carry on into the later part of the evening. People are probably not enjoying the chance of showers for that overnight either. 15 degrees for overnight. Tomorrow, another gusty day in the capital. 19 degrees, the anticipated daytime high. We could see some showers moving through for our Friday, but it will be nothing like we saw today. Anticipated rainfall amount between 15 and 25 millimeters of rain had moved through the region. We'll have details on more in a weather forecast. And, of course, from here at Glebe Central Pub in just a bit. Patricia.
0: Really good energy from there tonight, Jackie. Thank you. Well, the new Auditor General's report says OC Transpo has struggled to consistently deliver the bus service it schedules, raising questions about whether riders are getting the service they've been promised. CTV's Caitlin Wilson joins us live now with more on this, Caitlin.
2: Yeah, Patricia, the new Ways to Bus plan included a major overhaul of OC Transpo's bus network last year. But according to the audit, in many ways, the plan overpromised and underdelivered. And for many riders, it comes down to whether or not the bus they're counting on to be there shows up on time.
3: That's too bad.
2: Anne-Marie Salambier relies on the bus for her daily errands. But a canceled trip means she'll have to wait an extra 18 minutes to get home.
3: The cancellations are upsetting for seniors, the kind of weather that we have. I bought a few extra groceries.
2: It's a frustration many transit riders know well. Now a new Auditor General's report is shedding light on why.
19: Very little in the Auditor General's report surprised me because we have been getting updates on the service and the reliability through our Transit Committee meetings over the last few months.
2: Last year, OC Transpo introduced its new Ways to Bus, which included changes to more than 100 bus routes across the city. But according to the audit, the plan launched with inaccurate data, resulting in buses showing up too early, too late, or not at all.
19: Clearly, there's a need to update policies, how data is being used, and how to make sure that they're reporting back to City Council and to residents on how effective and how reliable that system is.
2: The report also found an aging fleet and delays in receiving zero-emission buses have hurt service reliability, contributing to a bus shortage and canceled trips. Between January and March of this year, only 47% of weekdays had enough buses available to deliver peak afternoon service.
5: We're still waiting for those 255 daily trips that they cut in January to be restored, for example. So there's a lot of work to do to get where we need to go.
2: The lack of bus drivers is also making it harder for OC Transpo to keep service running as scheduled. And according to the reports, it's a gap not expected to be resolved until next year. OC Transpo has accepted all 10 of the auditor's recommendations. But for riders like Anne-Marie, it's all about the journey.
3: I can get by and have a very nice seniors experience just using the bus.
2: And the report will be presented to the audit committee Friday. We reached out to OC Transpo for comment, but was told staff are not in a position to comment on a report before it has been presented to members of committee. Patricia?
0: CTV's Caitlin Wilson live for us tonight. Thank you. Well, you can scan the QR code on the bottom of your screen to link to us online or visit ctvnewsottawa.ca. We have more details on that audit of OC Transpo's bus service. You can download the CTV News app right now. Just, again, scan the QR code on your screen using your smartphone. Well, after two crashes involving e-bikes, including one that was fatal this week alone, new stats from CHEO show visits to the emergency room for injuries related to e-bikes have jumped. CTV's Katie Griffin is here with more on this tonight, Katie.
8: Patricia, the province says since e-bikes were legalized, the range and capabilities of them have evolved significantly and changes are expected. E-scooters also prompting safety reminders.
9: On a nice day, they're a popular way to explore the city. But visits to CHEO's emergency department because of injuries related to e-scooters and e-bikes are increasing.
10: I don't think it's really necessarily surprising.
9: New data from CHEO shows that in a one-year period ending in May 2025, visits related to e-bike injuries more than doubled, and scooter injuries have jumped by 50% compared to the year prior.
10: I've seen a lot of kids, they're almost certainly younger than 16, using electric scooters, and not only is that, they're just less experienced and they're potentially more prone to taking risks. They're not sized for that kids of that age. They're sized for adults. And so you end up driving something that's potentially much larger than it should be for you. And it also, again, has a very powerful motor that's capable of going a lot faster than you might expect.
9: Riders must be 16 or older, one person per scooter, and you can't ride on sidewalks.
11: With the city, we're really restricted on ours. We have caution in mind. You can't stunt ride. You can't speed. We have zones. Unfortunately, the private scooters that people can purchase and use on their own under the Ontario law, they don't have the same restrictions. That's where we see a majority of the injuries taking place.
9: This comes after a man in his 50s on an e-bike died after a crash on Carling Avenue on Sunday. And on Tuesday, a man in his 20s on an e-bike was critically hurt following a crash in Barrhaven.
12: You belong on bike lanes, multi-use pathways, and roads under 50 kilometers an hour.
9: Police releasing this video about the rules and continue enforcement.
14: The reason we have those laws is because we want to make sure that someone understands the rules of the road before they operate something like this. It is a motorized vehicle. It's not a motor vehicle under the Highway Traffic Act. However, it is a motorized vehicle. And with motorized vehicles come more responsibility.
8: The government is looking at legislative changes putting e-bikes into different categories depending on how they're powered and their weight. And motorcycle-style ones would only be permitted on roads if they meet requirements of existing motor vehicle class. More information on that is expected in the coming months. Patricia.
0: CTV's Katie Griffin live for us tonight. Thank you. A new report tonight has the Ottawa Charge staying in Ottawa, but the team will not be returning to their previous home at the arena at TD Place. Instead, it will play at Canadian Tire Centre after reaching a deal for next season. That is, of course, the home of the Ottawa Senators. And that is according to an Associated Press report citing two people with knowledge of the discussions. The report says the agreement is expected to be finalized in the coming weeks.
15: Still ahead, hitting the road for a summer adventure on one tank of gas. Tonight we take you to a spot often dubbed Canada's most beautiful village. That story coming up.
0: New data shows that Black and Middle Eastern residents in the nation's capital continue to be overrepresented in police use of force incidents compared to the general population. CTV's Natalie Van Roy is live with the latest on this tonight, Natalie.
16: Patricia, advocacy groups here in Ottawa say the data is disappointing, but it points to an ongoing trend that needs to be addressed with the police service and also the community.
9: In Ottawa, people from the Black and Middle Eastern communities continue to be overrepresented in use of force incidents with police.
17: Something has to be done, and we need to look at it seriously. What they've been doing is not working, and we can see that from the data.
9: The annual use of force report required by Ontario's Solicitor General reveals in 2025, officers responded to 227,000 calls for service. Officers displayed or applied force 405 times during the year. Black residents were involved in about 25% of use of force incidents, despite only representing 8% of Ottawa's population. And Middle Eastern residents were involved in about 10% of use of force incidents, despite representing 6% of the population.
18: It definitely speaks to the fact that there is still an ongoing problem of racism, systemic racism.
9: Cesar Nadima Musa works with police on a crime prevention program for youth in an effort to help find a solution.
18: Advancing the notion of community police, just as for police to better know the community that they work with, increase the notions of trust, and as such, be able to train, just as to mentor and hire more diversity police, so we can see concrete reduction of such statistics.
9: In a statement, Ottawa Police acknowledged that disproportionate impacts remain for some communities. It recognizes the importance of continuing to examine these outcomes, address disparities, and work with communities to strengthen trust and confidence.
17: Whether be it enhanced use of force training or de-escalation tactics, or whatever it is that it needs to be done, because we want to see improvement and we want to see public confidence go up.
16: Meanwhile, the annual use of force report for 2025 will be presented to the Ottawa Police Services Board meeting on Monday evening. Patricia.
0: CTV's Natalie Van Roy live for us tonight. Thank you. Well, a funeral was held this morning for an Ontario Provincial Police officer killed in the line of duty last week. The casket of Constable Taryn Valley, draped in the flag of Ontario, was carried in by eight of his colleagues. The service was held at the Mississauga Sports and Entertainment Center. Hundreds of officers came out in a show of solidarity. Valley is the second officer in Ontario to be killed in the line of duty this month. A Toronto police officer was shot to death 2 days after Valley was killed. Some developments in the Guns for Hire network revealed by Toronto Police. It's now believed a spate of attacks on Jewish schools, synagogues, businesses, and the U.S. consulate are linked to foreign actors, something echoed by Canada's Secretary of State for Combating Crime. CTV's John Woodward on this and the arrest of a suspect.
4: Toronto Police said they have arrested the last outstanding occupant of the car that carried gunmen to the U.S. consulate in March. 19-year-old Zara Jabby briefly appeared in court on Thursday. The consulate attack, just one in a spate of shootings in early March. Several synagogues were also targeted. And while executing a search warrant in the case last week, Toronto Constable Mark Pinizzotto was shot and killed. The incidents raised in the House of Commons.
6: Take, for example, the shootings at the synagogues that have just happened recently. Those shooters were paid for hires, hired by a foreign entity, Mr. Speaker, in our country, online.
4: Which foreign entity, Ruby Sahota didn't say. But the attacks were carried out just a week after the American and Israeli attack on Iran, something echoed by wiretaps mentioned in an American criminal complaint where an agent of Iran was heard saying our people were behind two attacks in Canada against the consulate and the Knesset. The FBI arrested that agent in Turkey and brought him to the U.S. in May.
7: If, in fact, it's shown demonstrably, like the evidence is really crystal clear that it was a foreign actor, I think this really is a game changer for Canada, because it would essentially, what it would be is what we could reliably call state-sponsored terrorism, which we don't tend to see a lot here in Canada.
4: Former CSIS analyst Phil Gursky saying it's rare in Canada to see a foreign actor linking with existing criminal elements. Toronto's police chief has said these shootings were commissioned over encrypted apps. A spokesperson said they're not prepared to confirm foreign involvement, let alone Iran.
13: What we've seen, a shift, a change.
4: Former Toronto gangster Marcel Wilson said shootings for hire are not unusual in parts of Toronto, but he's not seen a foreign state take advantage.
13: It's like a radar that's put out to the rest of the world that we have young people in our cities that are willing to murder for next to nothing.
20: Three young men are facing firearms charges, including Jabby. A fourth, Nicholas Bennett, has been charged with the constable's murder. John Woodward, CTV News, Toronto.
0: Ottawa paramedics say one person suffered burns in an overnight house fire in the city's Pineview neighborhood east of downtown. Around 12:15 this morning, Ottawa Fire Services were called to a townhouse on Meadowbrook Road, north of Steerville Road. They were called for a bedroom fire with smoke coming from an upper floor window. Firefighters said no one was found inside. After two full searches, one man was taken to the hospital in serious condition with burns. And fire crews responded to a second overnight fire, this one in a mixed residential and commercial building on Merivale Road, south of Carling Avenue. They received that call around 3:50 in the morning for smoke and flames coming from a window. Firefighters found the blaze on the second floor of the building and had the fire under control shortly after 4:20 a.m. There were no reported injuries. Well, the city of Ottawa says it is finalizing plans to deal with coyotes in an Orleans park after a teenager reported being attacked earlier this month. The city closed the Lalonde Conservation Park to the public last week, while the city looks at the best way to manage the animals and how they interact with humans. The city says their goal is to protect the public while finding a humane and long-term solution to the presence of coyotes in the park. One approach is called aversion conditioning, meant to safely create a negative association with humans to encourage animals to keep their distance. A 40-story high-rise apartment building may be built at the Scouts Canada headquarters site. That site is on Baseline Road near Clyde Avenue. The plan involves four high-rise towers ranging from 28 to 40 stories. If approved by Ottawa City Council, this development would contain 1,200 residential units. Scouts Canada has submitted a new zoning plan to the city. It has been looking for years to redevelop this property. Well, Canada's best athletes are in Ottawa tonight for the 2026 Canadian Track and Field Championships. They're vying for spots to participate in the Commonwealth Games. Here's CTV's Peter Sperling.
1: Up close and personal with Canada's most famous track athletes. Seven-time Olympic medalist André DeGrasse meeting fans.
21: It's fun. A lot of kids look up to me, and it's very inspiring for me to give back.
1: Ladies and gentlemen, André DeGrasse. He's competing this week at the Canadian Track and Field Championships, presented by Bell, with the goal of...
21: Just win another national title. I mean, that's the goal. That's always the plan. Try to run a fast time here tomorrow. I feel like I'm in good shape.
1: The event taking place at the Terry Fox Athletic Facility at Mooney's.

0: coming here to Ottawa to attempt to qualify for those Commonwealth Games through this event.
1: Tickets are still available for local fans to see international stars.
0: And that's, I think, one of the really cool parts about these types of events when they're local, in Canada. You don't get to see track stars all the time kind of in your backyard.
1: Peter Sperling, CTV News.
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3: Well, still ahead, good things to look forward to, including the Ottawa Charge building an even better team in the offseason. Jackie.
4: We are hanging out at Glee Central Pub, fresh off the Canada goal. Michael, what did you think of that?
5: Listen, we're happy to be here. We're happy to see our nation win the World Cup. In my lifetime, I hope Canada wins. And we're proud of our nation. We love Canada. And let's go.
4: Let's go. Have fun. What does it mean to be here to catch that goal for Canada?
6: It means so much growing up in this country. Unbelievable. Kyle Aaron does it again. What a guy. What a guy.
4: There's still lots of time. More football action or soccer action in just a bit. But now here's a live look for our Centennial Glass Sky Cam. It is 20 degrees in downtown Ottawa. And here's the good news. The sun has come out to play. Much like Canada, the rain has taken a break from here in downtown Ottawa.
7: Ottawa is always on the move.
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15: So, if I'm getting it, BMR is pretty much your pick?
16: Like I said, it depends on what you're looking for.
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0: Well, taking a look at the roads on this Thursday evening, a little wet out there, slick in places, although, as Jackie mentioned, a bit of a break from the serious rain right downtown. Anyway, we are still seeing slowdowns in some of the usual spots on the Queensway, although I imagine a lot of people are inside parked in front of their TV right now. And that's because they want to be right here with us.
1: Exactly.
0: Watching I got that right. Our Three Good Things segment, because every Thursday we do put the spotlight on three good things happening in our city.
1: Yes, and we begin with a giveaway for Ottawa Rapid FC

0: Fans heading to TD Place Stadium for the team's home game this weekend.
1: Ball through, and there's the second goal. D.B. Pridham.
0: Yeah, the Rapid are playing on home turf this Sunday afternoon against AFC Toronto, and fans want to arrive early for their chance to own a piece of club history. The first 500 people through the gates will take home a free inaugural Rapid FC jersey. Kickoff is at noon.
2: Which would be very cool to have one of those jerseys for sure. And it seems like the right time to be walking around in a soccer jersey right now. Football jersey,
0: absolutely.
2: If you will.
0: Yeah, I got a preview of them. They're pretty. They look pretty good.
2: Yeah, absolutely. Yeah. I have yet to take in a game, so it's got to happen.
0: Oh, yeah. This is the one
2: season.
0: To go to.
2: Yeah, absolutely. Get my jersey and then I'm good to go. All right, we want to show you what's happening with the Ottawa Charge as well.
3: With the 11th overall pick in the 2026 PWHL Draft, the Ottawa Charge select... from the University of Wisconsin, defender Vivian Jungles.
2: Yeah, this was in the draft last night. This is exciting stuff. The Ottawa Charge adding Vivian Jungles, the defender, in the first round of the PWHL draft. It was happening in Detroit. The 22-year-old American is the 11th overall pick. She's capping off, as you heard there, a four-year career at the University of Wisconsin, helping the Badgers capture multiple NCAA championships. The Charge have also selected forward Jordan Ray from Yale University and Teresa Pistakova as well from Czechia.
0: So. Yeah, a lot of changes happening next year, and it's like half the teams are split up from last year because of the expansion. So
2: Rapid
0: a lot of
2: expansion.
0: Our favorite players are not going to be here next year, but it's good to see a new crop of girls coming in, so it's great.
2: Still want to get excited with those reports that they have inked a deal to play at the CTC. A lot of good hockey, but I'm still trying to get over the Brienne Jenner thing, which,
0: me too.
2: Which is a
0: she
2: tough one.
0: She was my favorite.
2: Yeah.
0: She really was.
2: Yeah, always hard.
4: PWHL Hamilton selects forward from Penn State University, Maya Vazlett.
0: And Ottawa's own Maya Vazlett is joining one of the PWHL's new expansion teams, PWHL Hamilton. Now, Vazlett is from Stittsville. She was selected as the 66th overall pick in last night's draft. The forward is back in Stittsville for the summer after wrapping up a five-year NCAA hockey career at Penn State University. So good luck to her in Hamilton.
2: Which means she gets
0: company.
2: To play with
0: I
2: Brienne
0: know.
2: Jenner and a couple of others. Yeah. So maybe we'll cheer just a little bit for Hamilton this year as well.
0: Yeah, I was watching the draft last night and it was really exciting to see, again, this league really coming into its own right now. So it was nice to watch.
2: It has happened quickly and it's a lot of fun. That was our sports theme, Three Good Things. If you have a story for us to include in our Three Good Things segment, we'd like to know. It doesn't have to be sports, something light, happy, a community event, or a notable achievement to brighten up the day. Just send your ideas to ottawanews@ctv.ca.
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2: Well, it has been a mixed bag of weather here in the capital today, starting with heavy rain and strong winds. It was dark and gray in the downtown area for a good part of the day. Heavy rain on and off throughout much of the morning. Things did clear up by this afternoon. We had several tornado warnings in eastern Ontario. They have since ended, fortunately, and still a little bit wet out there. But yeah, a lot of people are cozy and inside right now, hanging out with Jackie. It looks pretty bright where you are right now, Jackie. I love that.
6: Well, it's bright outside right now, but there is still a little bit of some slight drizzle, so sun showers, if you will, but it is not stopping the fans that are out here on the sidewalk along Bank Street in front of Glebe Centre Pub from enjoying this Canada game for the World Cup. Temperature-wise, still fairly nice here. Again, not that windy as well. We could see some showers moving through for the next few hours as well. Taking a closer look at temperatures right now, sitting at 20 degrees. Did see a daytime high about 22. Keep in mind, sunset expected to begin at 8:54. Now, tonight's lows, not much in terms of showers. There is still a slight chance, but Kingston, cloudy skies and soar, 14 degrees, really for much of eastern Ontario. As we look towards Montreal and Mont-Tremblant, 14, 15 degrees as well. So we might see some showers right here. Well, you can hear the cheering going on. Canada just scored again. And that is the cheers that you're hearing, and not so much for the rain that's moving through later today. Taking a look at temperatures across the country now. Temperatures in Fredericton, 16 degrees, 15 in Halifax. Taking a look back here in Ontario, about 20 degrees. Sudbury, 17, 22 in Windsor, and it's cooling down in the prairies, about 15 in Calgary and Edmonton. 20 degrees and sunshine in Vancouver. Now here's a look again at our 7-day forecast brought to you by Davidson Hearing Aid Centers, celebrating over 80 years in family business. Yes, there is a chance of showers moving through, risk of thunderstorms as well, but Saturday, yes, there will be likely chance of showers, but it should lighten up, not as heavy as what we are seeing from today and even Friday. And as we look to Sunday, 23 degrees is the anticipated daytime high. Now, I know you heard this while we were doing the weather. This is the excitement that we saw, Canada scoring a second goal. How do we feel?
7: Amazing. Ecstatic. You know, first goal, first win. We're winning right now. Can't believe this is happening. Let's go, Canada.
6: There is. We're only in the 29th minute right now. Two goals for Canada against Qatar. How do you think they're going to fare in the second half?
8: I think it's going to be great.
7: Ecstatic, man. You can see the vibes. Everyone's happy. Let's go.
6: We can't quite see what happened there, but there's a lot of cheering happening, and this is the vibe. And this is just the outside, Patricia. We will be going inside for around in the next 10 minutes or so. I'm not afraid, but I am very excited to see the energy inside. If you thought it was a party out here, just wait until we head inside Glebe Central Pub.
2: Cloudy with a chance of goals, as they say. I love it. And Ottawa's own Jonathan David in on that one, I think. So just tons of excitement for Canadian fans tonight. Thanks, Jackie.
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2: Our next One Tank trip is a short drive away. Merrittville might be Ontario's cutest town with plenty of attractions.
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0: Tonight we bring you another one-tank trip idea to share local favorites within a short drive from home. We're heading to a place where at every turn you will find quaint shops, historic landmarks, and scenic views along the Rideau Canal. Merrickville has something for everyone, just under 80 kilometers southwest of Ottawa. It's about an hour's drive from the capital. CTV's Tyler Fleming took the one-tank trip to show you what makes Merrickville so special.
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3: It feels like the ancient engineering of it all.
1: Merrickville's roots trace back to the late 1700s. Ruins of the original mills still rest beside the river, while the historic blockhouse, now museum, stands guard over the canal.
4: There's four blockhouses on the entirety of the Rideau Canal. This is the largest one by quite a bit, built with the canal basically as a defense structure.
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1: A one-tank trip with memories that go the distance.
13: It's so charming. It's beautiful. Everybody's friendly. 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
1: Fleming, CTV News, Merrickville.
0: Well, now some other stories you need to know right now. Golfers, including some former NHLers, teeing off for an Ottawa Hospital fundraiser today. The annual event raises money for crucial clinical trial research right here in the Capitol.
14: We have over 11,000 patients today in Ottawa enrolled in clinical trials. We have over 700 clinical trials.
0: The steady rain did not hamper former NHL stars from enjoying a game of golf at the Canadian Golf Club in Ashton. This is the ninth annual EY Golf Quest for Clinical Trials fundraiser. Today's event will add to the $12.7 million raised to date. Chris Neal and Eric Lindros were among the former NHL players taking part. I think I spotted Larry Robinson there as well. Well, a new public swimming spot here in the capital is now open. Perhaps not the best day for a dip in the Ottawa River, but the dock and swimming area at the base of Major's Hill Park is set up and ready for swimmers. This area is called the East Wharf Dock near the Rideau Canal locks. The NCC says this is an unsupervised deep water swim area with a lap lane, life jacket rentals, and food and drink service. Well, the Capitol appears a step closer tonight to the opening of its newest music venue. The sign for Live Nation's History Ottawa is installed on the Bywood Market building. The 2,000-capacity venue inside the former Chapters bookstore is scheduled to open in August. Some headliners have already been booked. The Wallflowers, Kaleo, and Two Door Cinema Club are among them. A huge party in New York today where the city is celebrating its first NBA championship in 53 years. A ticker tape parade is being held along the Canyon of Heroes in Manhattan. Police say all the viewing areas filled up more than 3 hours before the event began. Several blocks from the route, fans stood shoulder to shoulder or climbed traffic lights. Some were far away on the Brooklyn Bridge, gathering just to hear the loudspeakers. Well, just ahead, back to the Canada-Qatar watch party in the Glebe. Jackie Perez is standing by.
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0: we want to go back to Jackie now, who is live at the Glebe Central Pub on Bank Street, taking in the energy and excitement around this Team Canada game against Qatar. Jackie, fans were pumped up ahead of this game and an early 2-0 lead. I mean, come on.
1: If you thought it was live outside and vibrant, inside is a whole other story. Blair Bassard, you're the co-owner here of Glebe Central Pub. All the Canada games have been here. The energy tonight is unmatched, and that helps that Canada's up 2-0.
2: It certainly does, and you know, we've been doing this since the last World Cup. You and I were here. And now it's in Canada, it's even bigger of an event. A lot of it from our supporter group, CCSG. You know, a lot of our friends of Atletico are here. It's been awesome. Always exciting out here.
1: Always exciting, and we're constantly looking at the TVs to see what's happening. We talk about just the excitement that Canada has seen. Host cities, we are not a host city, but I'm curious. The Scots got rid of all the beer in Boston. How is the beer supply here?
2: Well, we're not rookies here. We make sure we have a lot. So we're set up for this type of thing. We've had not just support from Canada, but from a lot of other nations have been here enjoying the festivities. The World Cup is a truly international thing, and we have a lot of expats, so it's a lot of fun.
1: Thank you so much, Blair. I just want to get an essence of the people around here. Sir, get in here. How's it going? Tell everyone who you are.
3: I'm Bryce Crossman. I'm the president of the Capital City Supporters Group.
1: That's quite the crowd down there, but look at the energy from wall to wall to wall.
3: Yeah, I was wondering if we'd have more people today than we did for the first game.
1: And
3: we do. And it's a little bit more boisterous crowd today. So I think we believed that we could win this one against Qatar. We knew how well Switzerland did in their game before this, so we knew we had to win this one.
1: Yes.
3: So it's fantastic so far.
1: It's a must win. And the thing is that we have maybe, what, a minute left until 45-minute mark, but there's still lots of time to this game. I'm going to let you
3: I told Blair before that I wouldn't bring the big drum anymore because it scares the cooks downstairs, but that's where I'm heading right now. I'm going to go get the big drum, so we're going to be ready
1: for the second half.
3: Yeah.
1: Okay, maybe we'll get that. We have half an hour left in the show.
3: All right.
1: We'll see what
3: we can do.
1: All right, see you later, buddy. Patricia, we're going to send it back to you in studio, but we've got lots of fans here cheering on Canada. The food also makes it.
4: Come on.
1: We'll take it back to you.
0: We want the big drum now and maybe a burger, too, as those are going by you there. It all looks pretty good, Jackie. 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What's behind the anticipated price hike?
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17: Starting things off today with Star Wars Night with the Ottawa Titans. 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You can enjoy Star Wars-themed fun before the Titans take on the Quebec Capitals. 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Next up today is the Summer Solstice Indigenous Festival. 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
0: Well, be prepared to pay more for iPads and iPhones. Apple CEO says product price increases are inevitable. BNN Bloomberg's Mirella Fernandez has more.
18: Tim Cook blames the higher cost of memory chips for the rising price tag. Cook says the company has been shielding customers from those higher costs, but that is no longer sustainable. The AI build-out has swallowed up huge supplies of memory chips, allowing providers to charge more. Cook didn't say when prices would rise or by how much. Here are the closing numbers for the day. The Canadian dollar is down to 70.74. West Texas Intermediate down to 75.65. Western Canadian Select is up to 62.59. And the TSX lost 155 points today.
0: All right, coming up, cheering on Team Canada on the pitch right now, playing against Qatar. We're going to check back in with some fans here in the capital and try and keep track of all the goals that are happening.
19: That's right. We're trying to keep up with all the goals, Patricia. Jonathan David, that's two for him, but everyone's excited for the last 30 seconds or so here. Everyone's excited, anxiously waiting to see if there's another

0: It's a culinary competition of global proportions. The world will compete to crown the next global MasterChef. The fight for flavor goes international as Gordon Ramsay leads a new season of MasterChef Global Gauntlet. 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
17: Well, FIFA continues tonight with Mexico versus Korea Republic after the Team Canada match that is set for 9 p.m. And we want to check in and see what our news team will be working on tonight.
19: He had a guess. It's going to be some recapping of the World Cup. We've got Canada against Qatar right now. Watch parties across the country. Canadians are vying for their first World Cup win and on Canadian soil. Plus, we will also be previewing Ottawa's Jazz Festival. It starts tonight right in the heart of the city for 9 days this month with artists like Wyclef Jean, Jeff Goldblum, and the Mildred Stitzer Orchestra, Willow, and Bad Bad Not Good. Now, the festival features five small stages in the downtown area, two stages at Confederation Park, and we've got the main stage over on Elgin Street. But, of course, you can always get the news anytime, anywhere at ctvnewsottawa.ca, and join me tonight for CTV News at 11:30.
17: All right, good stuff. A nice roundup then. Yes. We'll look forward to that. But for now, we want to go back out to Jackie, where it has been a very interesting hour. Surrounded by Team Canada fans. Jackie, how are things going there now?
20: I feel like I'm living my best life right now, Patricia. I want to bring in Patrick very quickly. He's got the drum. How are you feeling about this game so far? The energy, the atmosphere, not just at Vancouver, but here.
21: You can barely put it into words. It's more of a guttural scream in terms of the feeling that everyone has. You can just hear it, right? You can hear it emanating everywhere.
20: Leading the charge at Leafs Central Club is Brandon here. You might see him at a Letico game. Brandon, what inspires you with that energy, both cheering, getting people hyped here today?
22: Oh, it's all passion. From day one, this is the days we dreamed of. We haven't won a game yet in a World Cup. We've been dreaming of this for years. Job is not finished. It's only halfway there. But we are here for it every day of the week.
20: This is a must win. They've showed up for the first half. Do you think they can hold on to this lead?
22: We are up a man. It is time. We have to shut this down. But more goals to come. There will be goals. That's the lead. That's the lead.
20: I love it. Thank you, Brandon. We are wrapping up here at Leafs Central Pub. How about we get this crowd going, getting them hyped for the second half? Lead the way, sir.
22: Of course.

0: for. Amazing. Jackie, so good. Jackie's living her best life. All of our friends in Vancouver were so excited for living their best life. An update, in case you've lost track, so Team Canada at the half here is up against Qatar 3-0. Looking really, really good, and two of those goals coming from Ottawa's own Jonathan David, so you couldn't script it any better. Just amazing. Yeah, there
1: for
0: we are.
1: Yeah, we got people in the studio here chanting as well, so yeah, it's a good day to be a Canadian fan, that's for sure.
0: Yes, all of you who watched, we appreciate it tonight. We understand if you didn't. On this Thursday, June 18th, which could end up being the answer to a trivia question at some point, Kimberly. A little bit of history. Maybe, don't want to jinx it being made tonight. Have a wonderful evening, everyone. We'll see you back here tomorrow.

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2: Good evening. I'm Andrew Schofield. Cloudy and rainy overnight. Right now it's 19 degrees. Your full forecast is coming up, but first, your top stories. A new audit of OC Transpo's bus service says that the new ways to bus plan launched in 2025 launched with outdated data and was focused more on cost savings, leading to late buses and other impacts to service. Auditor General Natalie Goujon released the report Thursday, or today, ahead of Friday's audit committee meeting. CTV's Caitlin Wilson has more.
3: It's a frustration many transit riders know well. Now a new Auditor General's report is shedding light on why. Last year, OC Transpo introduced its new ways to bus, which included changes to more than 100 bus routes across the city. But according to the audit, the plan launched with inaccurate data, resulting in buses showing up too early, too late, or not at all. The report also found an aging fleet and delays in receiving zero-emission buses have hurt service reliability, contributing to a bus shortage and canceled trips.
2: The audit said that 29% of weekday routes of 30 minutes or greater in duration had scheduled runtimes that varied by 10% or more of the actual runtime on average. Of these, 86% did not have enough time and 14% had too much. After two crashes involving e-bikes, including one that was fatal this week alone, new statistics from CHEO show visits to the emergency room for injuries related to them have jumped. CTV's Katie Griffin has more.
4: On a nice day, they're a popular way to explore the city. But visits to CHEO's emergency department because of injuries related to e-scooters and e-bikes are increasing. New data from CHEO shows that in a one-year period ending in May 2025, visits related to e-bike injuries more than doubled, and scooter injuries have jumped by 50% compared to the year prior.
2: Riders must also be 16 years or older to ride an e-scooter, and helmets are mandatory for anyone under the age of 18. Additionally, only one person can be on the scooter at a time, and they can't be driven on sidewalks. The Shepherds of Good Hope says it has envisioned a new plan to transform its emergency shelter into a supportive housing facility. The shelter at the corner of Murray Street and King Edward Avenue houses up to 270 people, including overflow beds. The spokesperson for the Shepherds said this is just a vision of a plan right now. They hope work begins in the coming year to explore the possibilities of what the shelter can offer. Prime Minister Mark Carney appears untroubled by President Donald Trump's recent claim that the United States would do better without the North American Free Trade Pact. Carney spoke to reporters at an unrelated news conference in Vancouver today.
5: It's no secret the president in recent years has not been the biggest fan of CUSMA or other trade deals. But there are specific things that we can work together on. And including, I'll just put on the table, since we're in British Columbia and we're talking housing, on forest products, which we continue to press with the Americans.
2: The Canada-United States-Mexico agreement on trade is up for mandatory review this year. Canada and Mexico have both called for a 16-year extension to the agreement. Canada's second match of the 2026 FIFA World Cup is also Vancouver's second. BC Place has transformed into a sea of red as the co-hosts take on Qatar in Group B action. Kickoff was at 3 p.m. or 6 o'clock Eastern Time. Canada currently has a 3-0 lead over Qatar. If Canada wins this match, it'll be historic, the first FIFA World Cup victory for Canada ever. It's a new way to join the conversation. Have your say with the CFRA Talkback button on the iHeartRadio app. From the CTV Weather Center, cloudy and rainy tonight with a risk of a thunderstorm, an overnight low of 14. Tomorrow will be cloudy. Showers are likely with the risk of a thunderstorm. The high 20, feeling like 25 with the humidity. Saturday, nearly a carbon copy of tomorrow. Cloudy with likely rain showers and a high of 21. Right now it's 19 and raining. That's the latest from the CTV Newsroom. I'm Andrew Schofield. 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
6: And then a beautiful weekend ahead. 24 degrees both days, Saturday and Sunday. Plenty of sunshine. Periods of rain moves in on Monday, high of just 18. Tuesday, 24 with sunshine. Right now, it is 18 degrees under mostly cloudy skies. I'm Zoraida Ullman. 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

0: Throwback Thursday. Welcome to the show. Shane Hewitt in Ottawa, the village of Miracleville, just south of the city, from the nation's capital, all across the country. Here for you, Ryan O'Donnell's in Calgary, Noah Skang is in Toronto, and I watched soccer today, which is interesting. You know, all of you footy fans, my only exposure to soccer is Ted Lasso. And a real soccer match takes a lot longer than it does on Ted Lasso. Like, it's a long haul. And then they have, like, hydration breaks and stuff, which I feel is very responsible of them. Like, okay, everybody, now it's time to hydrate. Which I guess is a TV timeout in hockey. But I was kind of watching. Because Canada and Qatar have their game on Thursday. And Bob Addison is there. Uncle Bob from Uncle Bob's Bits from Surrey. He paid $2,500 for three tickets. And it's cool. Like, there's everyone's in red. And listening to Oh Canada so loud from BC Place is cool. That seems like a lot of money. Now, I feel like in football, penalties are arbitrary. Subjective. Because our guy got a yellow card. Their guy did the same thing. He got a, you don't have the ball now. Then another guy on their team just kind of jumped in the air and bumped into our guy. And then he got a red card. He got thrown out. And not only did he get thrown out, do you know in football, when you get a penalty, you have to play down a guy forever. Like, if it was like that in hockey, and every 5-minute major you got, you were down one more guy for the rest of the game, that'd be no fun. I don't understand football. It's a long, sweaty game. I can tell you this. There's no way I could run like that in a straight line, let alone turn like those guys do. Ryan O'Donnell, you're an athlete.
1: I don't even have a response. Just a,
0: So you tell me, did you, you're watching the footy vibes?
1: Absolutely. Absolutely. I am. Well, my fiance is Colombian. And so, I was not at the, parents-in-law, my in-law's house. That's the word.
0: Whoa.
1: Last night. But I was getting videos because Colombia was playing and they won. And you have to understand, like, my mother-in-law is very funny and incredibly animated, but only in very short bursts. Like, when it comes out, she's so funny and she's so engaging. That's why she works with kids. So it totally checks out.
0: Okay.
1: I have never seen a human being over the age of 20 turned up that dial before for as long. Like, I just kept getting videos of her screaming and coaching as if she was on the sidelines and having genuinely the time of your life. And what's so funny is my new neighbors where I live now, they're also Colombian, and I can hear them. I could hear them screaming through the walls with the game. And so it's infectious. And so it got me watching the game. And even though, yeah, like you, I kind of understand maybe, like, let's say 45% of the rules and why certain cards do things and why things are happening, I'm having a blast. I love it.
0: Really?
1: Yeah. I just wish it wasn't so expensive.
0: I'm waiting for the crowd to start singing Jamie Tart, doo, doo, doo, doo, doo, doo, Jamie Tart. Hasn't happened yet. Noah Skanga, are you a fan of the footy, or, you're an athlete yourself too?
2: It's exhausting to watch.
0: Isn't it?
2: All the running. Ugh.
0: Ugh. For no reason.
2: But I will say it's fun to watch everyone in the city get excited about it. I think that's really cool. It's fun to see everyone, you know, find this community of people they don't know and just celebrating together.
0: Of other drunk people.
1: Drunk on energy.
0: I think it's cool to, it is cool to watch the fans, right? I would like to go to a proper match, and I'm not saying, like, you know, BMO and BC Place and stuff. I'm not saying, like, that's not a proper match, but like in Europe, proper match. That'd be cool. Anyway, go Team Canada. I hope you score all of the footy goals and don't use your hands. I'm going to try to, I don't like it, but I'm going to try to enjoy the excitement of all of it. And the beauty that comes in the well-crafted, in the big kicks and all the things. I like the Mickey Mouse gloves the goalies wear. Okay, tonight with Throwback Thursday, we are going back to a time when everybody tried to fill up their hard drives with MP3s and MP4s. It was a time when the internet and broadband was really coming in and the dial-up was going away. And everything you could do to get all of the music and video files, you did try to get. Before the torrent, really. In fact, the torrent was sort of a solution to the Napster. Because what a torrent did is it allowed you grab a file from all kinds of different places and it put the file back together. So you didn't really share it with anybody because you got a little bit from here, a little bit from there. Napster, on the other hand, was like, here is the music. And that's our Throwback Thursday, 1999. The reason why it's 1999 is that's when Napster came out in 1999. And also on top of that, in 2001, this week in 2001, they were told they had to shut down because of, you know, illegal. Now, it does bring to my mind a few things that we have today with Spotify. Spotify got themselves in an awful lot of trouble, actually. They were quite illegal in the beginning. They didn't have streaming rights in a lot of places, and they were from another country in Europe. And they just kind of started grabbing music from everywhere. Ironically, from torrents, they got in trouble for that. They paid their fines, they fixed it, they did all the things, but they kind of said, oops, sorry. And then they became this juggernaut that they are today. Apple, on the other hand, was a solution. You can buy these songs for $1.29 from us. And then they flipped to all of the money that you just spent doesn't matter now because you can have it all for $11.95 a month. So people who built these big libraries, do you have MP3s on your computer, Ryan, of songs?
1: Oh, absolutely I do. Interestingly, though, most of them come from Bandcamp. Bandcamp is a really cool site where you can, indie artists that maybe have really small labels or their music, a lot of like remixes, so stuff that would get flagged for copyright like so instantly by all those auto detectors on like Apple Music and Spotify, they'll go to Bandcamp. And then when you buy the record there, you get the MP3s. And so I bought a record, one of my favorite albums of all time, Hit Vibes by St. Pepsi. And that record I bought on Bandcamp in 2016. And I have ported that thing to probably 15 different devices.
0: Wow.
1: And I'll have it forever.
0: From back in the days when the Winamp player was amazing and
1: yeah,
0: you could get your music for free. Our Throwback Thursday is 1999 and Napster, 71010. Were you a music pirate?
1: Yarr.
0: Yarr. And, you know, we rent it today and the artists don't seem to get paid much. So it doesn't seem like it fixed much because the labels get paid, but the artists don't seem to make a whole lot. Isn't that interesting how nothing really changed? So today and back in the day, we're going to dig into that on our Throwback Thursday. We have some cool stuff, actually. Eric Alper is going to be here next to talk about Napster, talk about the music part of it. Then we're going to talk about the technology part of it with Carmi Levy. And we're going to talk about the impact of culture with Ed Conroy later on. Richard Cross is here. If you're a memorabilia fan, there's a memorabilia auction coming up that you might want to be a part of. Like Luke Skywalker's lightsaber that was in his hand when it got chopped off by his father. Up for auction. Pretty cool stuff, right? I'm not even a memorabilia guy. I think that's pretty awesome. And the food professor in about 20 minutes is going to join us from a grocery store in Ireland and compare some prices against Canada. Spoiler alert, they're better in Ireland. We'll be right back.
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0: 1999 is when it started. 2001 is when it ended. It was a quick run with a big impact.
1: Yeah, a massive. And the music industry knew that MP3s were perhaps going to be the future, but like most things in music when it comes to technology, they were very behind all of it in terms of doing something about it. When Napster went live back in June of 1999, created by Sean Fanning, who was just 18 years old with his friend Sean Parker, what started off simply as a college kid's side project became one of the fastest moving pieces of software this world and the internet has ever seen. Within months of it, millions and millions of people were trading music files from their bedroom, and nobody quite realized that they were watching the music industry change forever. The music industry got wind of it, but did close to nothing until it was almost too late, because Napster was the peer-to-peer network, meaning that the music lived on people's computers. It wasn't a central library, so it was all free, flowing just like water.
0: So this is the part that most people don't understand, I think, about music, Eric, is that you never have owned the music. You've owned the right to use the music for your personal entertainment purposes, and if ever the record labels wanted, they could recall those CDs and those tapes, and you had to give them back. And then Napster came along. So, but the cool part is that then they could control the inventory. Now, they knew that people were buying and selling at garage sales and all those things, and that didn't seem to bother them much. But the reality was is that they knew how many copies there were. And then not only did pulling them off of the CDs, if you will, into the digital sphere, they lost control of the inventory. And that's really what got their attention. And then the CD burning came along, you know, I was already there, but it came along real quick. And then all of a sudden now it was like, oh, they're making their own. We need to do something.
1: Yeah. And that idea, that latter idea has been kind of going on since really the reel-to-reel tape. It's that they have no idea now how to pay the artist if nobody is buying it, but hundreds of millions of people have access to it in their computer. Before Napster, hearing a specific song meant buying the entire album or catching it on the radio or hunting through record shops. But suddenly, any track was just a search away, and it was free and it was immediate. And that shift of expectation never reversed, and it still hasn't. We're still, you know, having a choice of watching movies or television on streaming services with the hit of a button, or many services that allow music to be streamed. And so we now take for granted everything about on-demand music, but it all traces back to Napster and what they were able to achieve in such a short period of time.
0: It must have been really compromising for the labels, I mean, because the label is essentially the middleman. They're basically the PR company. I mean, record labels have largely, you know, just been a bunch of folks that were good at identifying what would sell. But really what they did was is they connected you with the concert people, and then they connected you with the radio people, and they were sort of the middleman that had the network of all the people you needed to meet. And so as soon as you were like, oh, by the way, like I can now get access to the audience, if I want to put my song out for free, I can do that, and I don't have to pay anybody. Because, I mean, I know singers that they were doing well as an independent. They sign a deal, and all of a sudden they have to do 400% of the income in order to cover their bills under the new deal. And so they had to work four times as much, do four times as many shows, and bill four times as the price in order to be able to get there. And so you could see how that would be very scary for the labels, because they're like, oh, these, before we realize it, these people might realize they can do it on their own.
1: I remember my first real job in the music industry was working for a company called Koch. And around the end of the summer is when I started. And one of the guys at the label looked right at me in the eye on my very first hour of working there, and he said, it's over. And he meant Napster. He meant just the speed that everything was happening, because the music industry was caught flat-footed. They were trying to sell $18 to $30 CDs when the future arrived without them. But it all depended on who you were talking to, because some musicians, obviously the members of Metallica, were the most outspoken. They saw Napster completely and nothing more than theft, while others, though, in the independent world, saw it as a powerful way to reach new fans. If you were Dave Matthews, you loved the fact that people were now trading your

0: concert tapes, and files and new songs, because radio wasn't playing you. You had no media attention, but all of a sudden, an artist like Dave Matthews, they were selling out 10, 12, 15 seat arenas solely based on the fact that everybody was sharing their music. So, you know, established acts, they were really, really worried about the lost sales, but plenty of smaller artists gained the exposure that they would have never had on the traditional media system.
1: Yeah, the only thing you had was dumping a toilet in a river. That was the only way you got press.
0: Well, if people want you to cover that, they were all for it. But it's just amazing that, you know, iTunes and Spotify and Apple and every streaming service really now owes a debt to what Napster started. It proved that people want something instant, searchable, digital access, even if they don't own it. They just want the fact that they want that demand to be kind of, you know, satisfied and fulfilled. And those legal models, when Napster went all in and went legal correct, essentially answered the question that, you know, everybody asked first, which was, you know, how fast can you get music and how much are people willing to pay for it? Turned out maybe not per song, but a la carte, or, you know, a set fee every month and have at it. That was the way to go. And that's what we've been doing for the last 20 years.
1: Okay. So here's the interesting part. There is this little segment of time at the cost per song at $1.29 that nobody talks about. And it was these people that post Napster, and a lot of people went and started to buy their music on iTunes because of the fact that, okay, now I've got quality. Now I can guarantee the quality. I don't have to spend a bunch of time, you know, trying to download my AC/DC song, and it turns out some guy in a different language singing a song that I don't even know what it is, right? Like, 'cause it's mislabeled. So you could go for $1.29, you could buy your favorite AC/DC songs on iTunes, and people would go buy their whole libraries. And they went and purchased all of these libraries of songs, and they had hundreds, if not thousands, of their favorite songs at a buck a piece over the course of a few years. They built a massive library. And then, by the way, for $14 a month, you can have access to all of it for the rest of
0: your life.
1: Yeah. Like, and so there was it's that pocket of time where a lot of people really got jaded into the whole notion of it. Like, well, wait a second. This was illegal, but free. I tried to play nice in the sandbox and I got screwed over it.
0: Yeah, that was a really interesting time, especially because it was one of the very few times that Apple took a little bit of a beating, along with maybe putting the entire U2 album up there without anybody's permission, which I kind of loved. But you're absolutely right. The fact that that your music was really in the cloud before we even knew what that was, and it made people understand and train them to think that we don't own anything. Once you stop paying for your Netflix subscription or your cable subscription or Spotify, your playlist goes away. Your saved material and programs are gone. So, you know, sometimes you had to get kicked in the teeth a little bit and go through those growing pains in order to get to where you wanted to be. And certainly, you know, the license aspect of it, your average 15-year-old doesn't know and doesn't care. They just know that they paid for this music. But since the beginning of time, at least for recorded music, those little words on the back of your album cover, says that sharing and the copyright always goes to the ownership. So, as you said in the beginning of the segment, they could have recalled every copy of Sgt. Pepper and nobody could have said boo.
1: Eric Alpert, Napster, 1999-2001. Thank you very much.
0: That doesn't make you feel old. Nothing will today.
1: Thank you, my friend.
0: Thank you, Shane.
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1: Dr. Sylvain Charlevoix is in a grocery store in Ireland.
2: That's right.
1: Like, but wait,
2: you can't make this up.
1: People need to know this about you. Like, you actually are such a nerd about this stuff that you, when you're traveling for business, you will actually go to grocery stores to see how they do it.
2: Yeah, absolutely. Well, a lot of people are talking about Lidl in Canada. So the two major German grocery chains, Lidl and Aldi, they've been in the United States for a long time. Lidl actually entered the United States, I think, about a decade ago. Mm-hmm. And people are always wondering, okay, well, can we get more competition with Lidl and Aldi in Canada? But if anyone has never been to a Lidl store, it's pretty interesting, because you can actually, you know, stand in front of a shelf filled with sauce, and right next to it there are vacuum cleaners. So it's kind of I found sushi right next to toolboxes for sale. Oh. That's Lidl. So you offer you, it's bare bone, very simple, and that's why this store right now is packed.
1: It feels like it's a lost opportunity to sell, you know, fishing rods and tackle boxes next to the sushi. I mean, you know, like in a old school before and after kind of thing.
2: That's right. Exactly. So it's pretty creative, but the bottom line is that it's all bare bones, simple. It's similar to No Frills, I would say, but it's all over the place. It's food, but it's other things. If they can actually get a deal, they'll sell it to you.
1: Well, isn't that the case, though? I mean, we walk into these big, beautiful grocery stores and all these pretty colors and all of this wonderful, amazing. Look at this. I imagine people that have never been outside of a country where you buy them in a dirty, windy outdoor market of whatever's available, and then you walk into a Canadian or American grocery store. I mean, how astounded would you be? And then you have a bunch of people here saying, just give me the food for cheap. That would be nice.
2: Absolutely. And if I may, I'll give you a couple of examples of what I found actually while I was waiting for us to chat today. So you have yogurt, Greek yogurt, a kilo. Okay. Not 750 grams, a kilo for 169 euro. So that's about 275 Canadian. 275 Canadian for a kilo of Greek yogurt.
1: Wow.
2: So we got milk. It's a liter of milk, but with high protein. It's a euro and 15. Again, cheese with high protein. The cheese is so cheap. 179 for a kilo of mozzarella. A kilo.
1: Okay. So first of all, Sylvain Charlevoix, listen to him about cheese. I mean, all you have to do is follow his family heritage.
2: Here's the other thing I've noticed though in Ireland is that they actually have like packages, and on the package, there's a mention of an anti-theft device on bags of protein, like protein lemonade right here with a note showing that there's something, a device in the bag. If you steal, we'll catch you, which is interesting. Chicken, $6.89 for a chicken weighing 2.2 kilos.
1: That's a whole chicken. So why are we paying so much? Because, I mean, Ireland, you know, it's got lots of farms, but doesn't have farms like we do.
2: Of course. Well, they do have farms here. And that the chicken I just showed you is an Irish chicken without supply management. So there you go.
1: Can you find a Canadian product there? And I would be curious to see what the Canadian product costs.
2: I honestly didn't look. I saw a lot of German products, to be honest. It's Lidl. So, I mean, in fairness, they buy German, and I mean, as soon as you have an international player in food distribution, chances are you'll find products from that country. IKEA, for example, if you go to IKEA, you'll find a bunch of food products coming from Sweden. And so it's just a great ambassador. It's the best ambassador you can have as a country when you have a food distributor that is globally successful.
1: Swedish meatballs are pretty good though.
2: And right? Cheap too. Those Swedish, you can actually get a nice meal at IKEA for about $6 right now. And in Halifax, I kid you not, people go to IKEA on dates. On dates.
1: I believe that. I mean, because they've done a nice job with their cafeteria generally. I mean, it's a well-cleaned, well-maintained, nice place to go. I mean.
2: Yep, absolutely.
1: You know, it's too bad Costco, because Costco, you'd get the same thing. You do get families that go inside Costco to have, you know, hot dog and chicken fingers and fries and a pizza. You see that?
2: Yeah. Well, would you go on a date and offer your date a hot dog worth $1.50? That sounds the wrong sense, especially if it's a first date.
1: Yeah. That's how you got Janelle, wasn't it? You're like, I have a bright future as a food guy, Janelle.
2: Yeah.
1: This is how it starts.
2: I want to show you how it works, right?
1: Yeah, that's right.
2: This odd dog is good investment. Yeah. Well, we changed address. I guess I invited her to Costco, but we actually went to another restaurant, to be honest.
1: Very good. But in Canada, you have this new piece that you've just written, actually. It says that Ottawa wants to know why our food costs so much, but they're not going to like the answer. I mean, it sounds to me like, I mean, there's the answer in front of you today.
2: Yeah, absolutely. And so the Competition Bureau actually contacted me last week. So I knew it was coming out this week. They just asked me, what do I think? And I think it was long overdue. So we've seen a series of studies conducted by the Bureau over the last few years, essentially to understand competition, but really in retail. And I was fueled by assumptions that grocers were gouging, they were abusing, but now this time they're looking at all sorts of things from both ends of the food continuum. They're looking at farming, processing, they're looking at retail. I've encouraged them to look at food service, because in manufacturing, most manufacturers actually will deal with both service and retail. But the one advice I told them, and it came out on Tuesday and I was very happy about, is the fact you can't put people in the food industry in the same room and expect to get good data. You're going to get a bunch of liars. They're going to tell you what you want to hear. They're not going to give you good data. If you really want good data, you got to actually call them, have one-on-ones, and get honest opinions anonymously, but at least get honest opinions on what is actually going on with margins and how some companies are abusing their power against other companies within the food chain.
1: So in that list, I mean, is the wholesale part of it? Because that's part, you and I have talked about this dozens and dozens of times. And the wholesale system in Canada, to me, still stinks. I realize you're the economist and the PhD. I'm not. But my business acumen says the wholesale system, it just reeks, man. And then you've also got the lack of competition in the meat processing. And so both of those, to me, are the stinkiest places of the current business structure.
2: There's a lot of problems. And so if you read my op-ed, I kind of highlight some of the problems that are pretty obvious to me. I would say, you know, supply management is certainly one of them. I would say right now there are practices in retail that are really distorting market conditions, like the blackout period in the fall, like property controls. We just saw a case in Quebec this week. Some guy wants to actually open up a grocery store, a small store, in the same strip mall as a Metro, and Metro in its lease does not allow another store to sell food in certain ways or on sale or something. So he went to media. He actually did submit a complaint to the Bureau, the Competition Bureau, but that would take months, Shane. It would take months. So I told him, listen, go to media, things will move very quickly. So there are tons of these problems, frankly. So I've always defended grocers and their margins, but some practices are highly questionable.
1: 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Grab it at Food Professor on Twitter and X. And Dr. Sylvain Charlebois, grocery shopping right now in Cork, Ireland. Thank you, my friend.
2: Take care. Bye-bye.
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11: 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You, your family, and fun. 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
12: A claims program for harmed Canadians has begun as a result of a landmark tobacco settlement. If you smoked regularly before November 20th, 1998, and were diagnosed with lung cancer, throat cancer, emphysema, or COPD, you may qualify for a significant payment. 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
1: 3 weeks since you were looking for your friend, the one you let hit it and never called you again. Remember when he told you he was about to bend your man's
2: head? Throwback Thursday. Lauryn Hill's album was so fantastic, man. I love that. 1999 is our throwback. And we are looking at Napster 1999. The reason why actually is not because of 1999. It was this week in 2001 that it was shut down. But how did it all start? Well, it was a guy who released some software. There was a lot of FTP transfers going on where people were sharing music that way. File transfer protocol. It's not pretty. It's kind of like you log in, you see some folders, you drag and drop stuff. What Napster did was it made it mass appeal graphic interface sort of style. I'm Shane Hewitt. I'm in Ottawa. Noah Skang is in Toronto. Ryan O'Donnell is Calgary. Napster was released June 1st, 1999. Sean Fanning. He just wanted to take MP3s and share them with other people. He's tech savvy, and college students wanted easier ways to share music. Now, the rise of Napster coincided with a time when high-speed internet was the thing. The dial-up was dying, and 20 million users in the first year, 80 million users at its peak. That's a lot of people. And then it got shut down. Well, at least they got a case against them to shut down, and it really only took about 6 months for the case to come to try to shut it all down. This is a story from CNN.
3: The latest move in the legal chess game between the recording industry and Napster is in the Ninth Circuit Court of Appeals. The Internet Music Sharing Service filed a brief Friday asking a lower court injunction against Napster be reversed. While the fate of the case is up in the air, trading technology keeps charting new grounds.
4: If they think Napster's bad, I can tell you there's a lot worse coming.
5: You fix that problem and new technologies over here to take over. That's why there has to be an overall philosophical and legal understanding about, well, then how does an artist get paid for what they do?
2: Well, it turns out they still don't get paid much.
6: If that, yeah.
2: For streaming, anyway, you know, it really did expose a lot of the crooked stuff that goes on in the music industry, because there was a lot of people didn't care, and some artists did care. Metallica was one of the ones that took the biggest, most public stand against it. But then you had other artists like Prince, who wanted nothing to do with any of it when it came to streaming, right? Like he wanted his music nowhere near anything digital. So different opinions, different things. It turns out Metallica kind of wins, just a little bit, right? On all of it. We're going to dig into this coming up here, a little bit, Ryan. You got some storytelling for me?
6: Well, I mean, I think back to the they were so ahead of the time, South Park, on this, because, when this was all going on, they jumped on it. Matt and Trey, the creators of South Park, to make fun of Lars and Metallica. And this is from an episode from 2000, and it has aged so well, especially when we think about the reputation that this lawsuit left on Metallica.
7: This is the home of Lars Ulrich, the drummer from Metallica. Look, there's Lars now, sitting by his pool.
8: What's the matter with him?
7: This month he was hoping to have a gold-plated Shark Tank bar installed right next to the pool, but thanks to people downloading his music for free, he must now wait a few months before he can afford it.
6: It aged so well. That was made 20 years ago, man.
2: The fact of the matter is that it's fun and playful, and people felt kind of screwed over, generally speaking. And people had to start paying for music. Everyone knew that things were changing, and it was theft. I mean, that's just it. You did never own the CD. You did never actually own the music on the record. And they could always take it back. Most people didn't know that. Throwback Thursday. Napster did change, though, the way that all of it happens, because it proved the appetite was there. Yeah. If not for the Metallica band or Prince, the appetite was there for the consumers to get out on that. Throwback Thursday, 1999 is when it came out. Let's go back in time. Who was prime minister? Anybody want to guess? Noah, do you have a guess who the prime minister might have been?
9: It was Trudeau.
2: It was not Trudeau. Ooh. It was one of the few years that he was not Trudeau family member was not prime minister. Jean Chrétien was Canada's 20th prime minister from 1993 to 2003. And they committed Canadian forces to Kosovo. This is his speech.
10: This occasion to address you today fills me with absolutely no joy. Pride, yes, at the courage of the brave Canadian man and women in our armed forces who have entered into action with their comrades from the other NATO nations. Who have put their own lives at risk so that thousands can be saved. Great warmth and deep, deep satisfaction too at the outpouring of generosity and community, of basic decency and humanity from the thousands and thousands of Canadians in every part of this great land.
2: Jean Chrétien right there in 1999 with Canadians going to Kosovo, Throwback Thursday. In 1999, we got the new territory. Nunavut came along and surprised most everybody. There it was. Now we have three.
9: The festivities proclaim the first new subdivision of Canada's political map in 50 years. As a territory splits in two, its proud people call for unity.
11: I'm overwhelmed with pride.
9: 19 new lawmakers, many of them inexperienced, assume control over 20% of the nation's vast land. Sprawling tundra, remote communities, and tiny islands dotting the frozen Arctic waters. The Prime Minister, himself a former Minister of Indian Affairs, said good leadership is about people.
10: I have watched with great admiration and respect as the people of Nunavut have assumed more and more authority.
2: So it's almost like in the cold Canadian winter, Yukon and Northwest Territories made a baby. And now we have Nunavut. It's 27 years ago that happened, Throwback Thursday, 1999. And oh, my brothers and sisters in Toronto, you will forever be remembered for 1999 and Mayor Mel Lastman.
12: It appears our predicament is a source of glee for many newspaper editors across the country who took shots at one of their favorite targets, Hogtown. The Halifax Daily News headline says, Toronto the Wimp, a 15-centimeter dusting paralyzes the nation's largest city. Meantime, the Halifax Herald headline was, Army storms into snowy Toronto. The Ottawa Citizen says, an embarrassed Toronto struggles while the rest of the country hides a smile. In Vancouver, the tabloid province headlined, Mayor Mel dials 911. And in our own province, the Windsor Star took a run at us with a headline, Hysteria Grips Hogtown. Commuters brawl over taxis as 5,000 wait for buses. Some Ottawa residents agreed.
13: I agree.
2: Call in the army, and the city has never lived it down. So it doesn't matter what it is. The Leafs can lose a game, and it's call in the army ever since that very day, 1999. Throwback Thursday, Shane Hewitt and the Night Shift. We have conversations coming up with both the tech, because from back in the day with Napster to what we have today with the biggest of the music streaming services across the planet of Spotify. Spotify didn't get a clean start either. They were doing things that were kind of shady in the beginning, and they've paid some fines to do it, but here they are now the standard. So we're going to talk about that and more coming up next.
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1: Good evening. I'm Andrew Schofield. Cloudy, cooler, and rainy overnight tonight. Right now it's 18 degrees. It's cooling off. Full forecast is coming up, but first, your top stories. After a few crashes involving e-bikes, including one that was fatal this week alone, new statistics from CHEO shows visits to the emergency room for